0: team is on site at a recycling plant fire in the area of the South Valley near I-25, where large, thick plumes of black smoke are traveling in a northwestern direction across downtown Albuquerque. Currently, Broadway Avenue is closed in both directions at Prosperity Street. Drivers in the area, you're advised to be aware of possible traffic congestion and plan appropriately. On Monday, several law enforcement officers and firefighters were hospitalized after a possible overdose death in Silver City. The Grant County Sheriff's Office said an overdose response to the Silver City trailer park led to 10 first responders being taken to a hospital. This came after an apparent airborne exposure caused an EMS worker to collapse. The initial victim for the response has died. GCSO reports that the home was secured for a Drug Enforcement Agency hazmat team to process the scene safely. A free health fair for seniors sponsored by the City of Albuquerque's Department of Health, Housing, and Homelessness had the Department of Senior Affairs take place on Wednesday. KKOB's Michael Carlisle has details.
1: The fair will be held from 8:30 a.m. to 4 p.m. at the Gateway Center Education Building located at 5400 Gibson Boulevard Southeast. Attendees will have access to a range of health and wellness services throughout the day, including free clinical screenings, wellness workshops and presentations, community provider tables, and complimentary breakfast and lunch. Also attending will be health professionals from UNM Hospital and UNM College of Nursing. Michael Carlisle, News Radio KKOB.
0: Voters now have about an hour left to cast their ballots in Bernalillo County's primary election, with officials encouraging anyone still planning to vote to head to those polls soon. KKOB's Natasha Leyva is at a polling location with the latest. Natasha?
2: Good evening, Gabe. With just about an hour remaining before polls close, election officials say voting has remained steady throughout the day across Bernalillo County. More than 65,000 voters had already cast their ballots before Election Day, and officials say turnout continued at a consistent pace throughout the afternoon. They're reminding anyone who hasn't voted yet that now is the time to head out, as the lines could continue to build during the final stretch. Officials also say if you still have a completed absentee or mail-in ballot at home, you can skip the line and drop it off directly at any voting convenience center. Well, polls close at 7 p.m. tonight at 74 locations countywide. As long as you're in line by closing time, you're still allowed to vote. Natasha Leyva, News Radio, KKOB.
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3: 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Eric Strauss sent you. Coming up, we're going to have election coverage. We've got Natasha Leyva at Greg Hull's campaign. Francina Walker is going to try to brave the wind out there. I guess Deb Haaland's doing something on the plaza of Old Town. Huh? Hey, that's leadership. That and more. Oh, and they're studying, well, this is weird. They're going to study menstruation in microgravity. That should go over well. The most misspelled words. If that's not a bunch for you, Band Candy, I don't know what is. PNM's going to replace coal with gas, I guess, now. That's eco-friendly. That and more on the Eric Strauss Show.
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1: Well, traffic right now, both directions of I-25 near the construction zone. You'll see a little bit of a slowdown. You do have some slow-moving traffic eastbound I-40 near San Mateo. Headed west on Paseo near 2nd Street. Traffic moving slow in that area. As a reminder, both directions of Broadway closed at Prosperity in the South Valley. That is due to a fire. Avoid that area. Seek out an alternate route. I'm Michael Carlisle with KKOB Traffic every 10 minutes on the 7s.
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12: Gusty winds this evening with a slight chance at storms. Into the overnight, those winds eventually settle. Rain winds down as well. Albuquerque's low 59, Santa Fe's low 53. For Wednesday, partly to mostly cloudy. Another chance of those scattered showers and thunderstorms mainly during the afternoon. Cooler temperatures, high 82 Albuquerque, 74 Santa Fe. This is your forecast. From KOAT Action 7 News, I'm meteorologist Eric Green.
13: At 6:09, it's cloudy and 82 degrees in Albuquerque. It's 68 in Santa Fe. At 96.3 News Radio, KKOB.
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16: 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Incendiary. 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Jeff St. Louis Man Candy is your producer.
23: Sugar Candy Man.
16: Boy, I'm not going to be unhappy when we get out of here, Man Candy.
13: Why? Tell me about it.
16: No, I'm just not going to be unhappy. Not saying I'll be happy, but certainly not going to be unhappy. Does that make sense?
13: Absolutely.
16: Is that a nice way to say that?
13: It's perfectly acceptable.
16: Your baby is just so cuddly.
13: What?
16: Boy, it's a little hard on the eyes, but man, it coos really nicely. Is that a nice way of saying your baby's ugly?
13: Oh, I got you. Yeah, she's got a great personality.
16: Can you tell people their baby's ugly? Like, you grab it and you're like, oh my goodness.
13: I wouldn't want to be the one to do that.
16: Ooh, yeah, that's here, funny. Please take this back. For all intents and purposes, I would be shocked if Deb Haaland didn't win tonight. We're going to be all over this thing. 243-33-33. Who should win?
13: Greg Holm.
16: Is Deb Haaland the best choice? Will she? Does Sam Bregman have a snowball's chance? And holy, highly, holy, holy. 243-33-33. I'd like to hear your opinions. It is election night. This will determine the general. I don't. If you've done any homework at all, I don't know how you're voting for Deb Haaland. Other than the fact that you easily succumb to propaganda. That's all I can say. Is the only thing that makes sense to me. So, I don't know. It's depressing. I don't know, man. Candy, what do you think? You think Sam Bregman's got a chance?
13: You know what? I'm not even sure if a Republican has a chance right now, currently. But we'll find out. Sarah's in there, by the way. She's going to give you her election.
16: Wow, how exciting.
13: Whenever you're ready for that.
16: What an update.
13: Hey, well, a good update, you know, a good update is, yeah, is your Safe House pod from last night.
16: Yeah.
13: 50 downloads already.
16: How can people find that, man, Candy,
13: it's
16: by the
13: so
16: way?
13: So easy. Newsradio, KKOB.com. Click the podcast tab. Scroll down to the House of Strauss. Download some of the most recent episodes have been fantastic. So grab as many of those as you can. That way you'll have them if you get in some kind of situation where there's no network available. So, yeah. And also those numbers mean a great deal to us. And they're going to probably have a big impact on your Viper Pit cook-off that I hear has changed a little bit. You might want to give people an update on that, too.
16: Oh, do you have a breaking news sounder?
13: Absolutely. Hold on. Here you go.
16: This just in. We had to change the date again. I know y'all are going to be pissed off. Y'all are going to be pissed off. The Viper Pit cook-off is officially September 18th.
13: September 18th. I'm writing it down.
16: At the Elks Lodge. We already got it approved through the Elks Lodge. I apologize. I hate to change it again, but unfortunately, so I'll just be straightforward with it. If I literally did the Viper Pit barbecue contest on
13: the 11th,
16: my wife would pretty much lynch me, if that's a thing. Throat punch me. I was like total guilt trip. And to her credit, it's my daughter's senior year. It's the homecoming game. They tailgate. My daughter's a varsity cheerleader. She's going to run for court. I don't know if she'll make it or not, but if she does and I'm not there, I'd be the worst parent of the year. So there was just no getting around it. I absolutely could not do the barbecue contest on the 11th. Or get throat punched by Linda and continuously get the look of judgment. Would you want to live with that look of judgment for the rest of your life? It would be like, we'd be 20 years from now, we'd be drinking Mai Tais on a beach and go, you remember when you didn't make your daughter's homecoming game? Her senior year. Her senior year when she was a varsity cheerleader. One of the last times you'll ever see her, blah, blah, blah. Blah, blah, blah. You think I want to live with that, man, Candy? Hell to the no.
13: I've seen her give
16: capital H-E to the L-L no.
13: I've seen her give that look maybe twice. And thank God
16: it
13: only lasted for a few minutes because,
16: it's not fun.
13: No, sir.
16: Because the problem is, and here's the thing, she is very patient with a lot of things, but when she digs her heels in and doesn't want me to do something, I have to respect the fact that there's so much crap she puts up with. I mean, she put up with what, 15 years of me working weekends, doing talk radio, chasing this thing down. You know what I mean? That's a lot to ask a woman. Yeah, every morning, 5 a.m., out the door, you know, doesn't see me until the afternoon. And that was every weekend. You know what kind of dent that puts on family plans and the like? I mean, I was doing every Saturday, Sunday, and that's hard. Plus teaching full-time. And that was rough, man. Because there was never a day off. It was Monday through Sunday, 7 days a week, which I'm still tepidly doing, but I can pick and choose a little bit more. If you think the election sucks, Press Hospital is canceling all Medicare coverage in 2027. 30,000 old people kicked out of press. And why? Ask yourself why, Deb Haaland supporters. Ask yourself why, Democrat supporters. Why are they getting kicked out? Because the Democrats have destroyed the health care. I got in this debate before when I was getting on the elevator. I'm like, you cannot blame the Republicans. This is squarely on the shoulders of the Democrats. It's the insurance is through the roof. 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
1: Both directions of I-25 near the construction zone, you'll see a little bit of a slowdown. You do have some slow-moving traffic eastbound I-40 near San Mateo. Headed west on Paseo near 2nd Street. Traffic moving slow in that area. As a reminder, both directions of Broadway closed at Prosperity in the South Valley. That is due to a fire. Avoid that area. Seek out an alternate route. I'm Michael Carlisle with KKOB Traffic every 10 minutes on the 7s.
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12: Gusty winds this evening with a slight chance at storms. Into the overnight, those winds eventually settle. Rain winds down as well. Albuquerque's low 59, Santa Fe's low 53. For Wednesday, partly to mostly cloudy. Another chance of those scattered showers and thunderstorms mainly during the afternoon. Cooler temperatures, high 82 Albuquerque, 74 Santa Fe. This is your forecast. From KOAT Action 7 News, I'm meteorologist Eric Green.
13: At 620, it's 81 and cloudy in Albuquerque. It's 68 in Santa Fe. At 96.3 News Radio KKOB.
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16: Hey, your imitation of Linda sounds a lot like Snowflake. I don't disagree with that. When I channel Linda negatively, it comes out like Snowflake. That's Linda at her worst. Packing my bags, taking me on a guilt trip. Which, look, life is short. And I've got 1 year left with my daughter at home. And I can guarantee you, I do not want to miss her homecoming, cheer varsity, outdoor tailgate, barbecue. If she makes homecoming court, whatever, blah, blah. You guys get it, I hope. So all of my barbecue people, can you switch with me? Will you come? Who's coming with me? September 18th now. Mark it on your calendar. We'll try to reach out to the people we have signed up. Call in. Give me some bleep. But come with me. Let's make this thing happen. September 18th. The barbecue Grandmaster, Pitmaster, Master. You are the Pitmaster. It's going to be amazing. Gives me more time to get some prizes together. It's going to be a great, great event. So I hope you guys will roll with it. I apologize for the double date change. First one was not my fault. Second one, I'll take the heat for. It is my fault, but it's for a good reason. You don't want a Linda guilt trip, trust me. And plus, I to her credit, I do want to be there. I want to see my daughter. So there's that. Even though she pisses me off lately, I still love her to death. So there's that. It is election night. We have Natasha Leyba out at Greg Hull's campaign. And we have Francina Walker, if the wind hasn't taken her by now, in kind of a horrid kind of Wizard of Ozzy kind of spinning Francina with the supermodel hair. Have you ever seen Francina Walker's hair not look good?
13: No.
16: Ever?
13: No.
16: That is the most put together woman I've ever seen.
13: She is way too classy for us.
16: Bad hair days come up to Francina Walker and they're like, oh, I see. You have magic powers. Well, I'm not going to be stopping by your melon anytime soon. I'm not going to try to go bad hair day on you, Francina Walker, queen of the hair. She's like, it's like a superpower. I'm not kidding you. I've worked with that woman like 4 o'clock in the morning on the Bob Clark show. Every strand number, I always number my feathers. Leghorn, Foghorn, Leghorn. He'd always get like electrocuted or something. And he'd be like, I always number my feathers. That's Francina Walker. She basically, like the wind's like, doesn't mess with Francina Walker's hair. Like the wind's like, okay, this is a complete waste of time. Let's head over to the shingle roof over there and blow some of those off. Because we ain't touching these perfect strands. Talk about numbered hair. What a nice lady too, Francina Walker. Could anybody ever be pissed off at Francina Walker? I would love to see that. I'd pay to see that. Trying to be pissed off at Francina Walker. It's like, she's like the good witch on Wizard of Oz rolled in with the Pillsbury Doughboy, with all the kind of, you know, the Brady mom, like all kind of like mashup into this really kick-ass reporter / announcer lady. I think she still does the Isotopes games, if I'm not mistaken. So we'll be checking in with Francina. We'll check in with Natasha Leyba. We're going to give you more election coverage. I think the polls close, but if you're in line to vote, stay there because they have to let you vote. Like if you get in line before the polls close, they have to let you vote. So don't let them say we're closed. If you're in line, you stay there and vote. And on that, let's take, if you're in line for traffic, let's take a look at it with Michael Carlisle.
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1: And taking a look at traffic right now, be sure to watch your speed. I-25 in both directions near the construction zone. Headed west on I-40 near Coors. You might see just a little bit of a slowdown there. Traffic still moving a bit slow westbound on Alameda near Coors. Broadway is closed both directions between Rio Bravo and Prosperity. That is due to a fire. Expect those closures to last for a while. Avoid that area and seek out an alternate route. I'm Michael Carlisle with KKOB Traffic every 10 minutes on the 7s.
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12: Gusty winds this evening with a slight chance at storms. Into the overnight, those winds eventually settle. Rain winds down as well. Albuquerque's low 59, Santa Fe's low 53. For Wednesday, partly to mostly cloudy. Another chance of those scattered showers and thunderstorms mainly during the afternoon. Cooler temperatures, high 82 Albuquerque, 74 Santa Fe. This is your forecast from KOAT Action 7 News. I'm meteorologist Eric Green.
13: At 6:30, it's 78 degrees in Albuquerque, it's 68 in Santa Fe.
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9: From 96.3 News Radio KKOB, I'm Mike Gaba. A large emergency response team is on site at the town recycling plant fire in the area of the South Valley near I-25, where large, thick plumes of black smoke are continuing to travel in a northwestern direction across Albuquerque. Currently, Broadway Avenue is closed in both directions at Prosperity Street. Drivers in the area advised to be aware of possible traffic congestion and to plan appropriately. This is the second time a fire in recent history that a blaze has sparked at this site. Today, the president and CEO of Presbyterian, Rishi Sika, announced a plan to help the organization maintain its health system while expanding access to New Mexicans. KKOB's Natasha Leyva.
7: The plan contains 2 points, the first being the reduction of 150 health plan and administration positions, in addition to the second point that states the health care plan will no longer cover most Medicare Advantage plans, starting in 2027. While coverage for 2026 will remain the same, the change for the 2027 is expected to affect about 30,000 health care members who will need to find new coverage. Natasha Leyva, News Radio, KKOB.
9: On Monday, several law enforcement officers, emergency responders, and firefighters were hospitalized after a possible overdose death in Silver City. The Grant County Sheriff's Office said an overdose response to the Silver City trailer park led to 10 first responders being taken to a hospital. This came after an apparent airborne exposure caused an EMS worker to collapse. The initial victim for the response has died. GCSO reports that the home was secured for a Drug Enforcement Agency hazmat team to process that scene safely. And $1 million in federal funding to help with water contamination as a result of the 2022 Hermit's Peak Calf Canyon wildfire and 2024 flooding in Chavez County is being made available to impacted New Mexicans. Here's Michael Carlisle.
1: The funding comes after heavy metals were detected in private wells in Mora County last year, including 3 constituents, antimony, arsenic, and uranium, at levels above U.S. Environmental Protection Agency drinking water standards. New Mexico residents who already have a test from the State Environment Department showing certain constituents in excess of federally set maximum contaminant levels can apply directly for the funding online. Michael Carlisle, News Radio KKOB.
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16: 243-3333. You can give us a call. We'll probably have some stuff to give away. Can Bregman pull off the upset tonight? That's question one. 243-3333. Cole, Rodriguez, or Turner, all three are excellent candidates. I'm definitely pulling for Greg Hull.
13: And East Mountain Tom's in there when you're ready to take phone calls.
16: I was impressed by all the Republicans, by the way. Didn't get a chance to talk to Doug Turner, but that's his bad. People should reach out. This Viper pick can move the needle. Let's go ahead and go to East Mountain Tom, man, Candy. East Mountain Tom, you're on News Radio KKOB with Eric Strauss.
11: Hey, Eric, how are you doing, man?
16: Good. How are you?
11: I'm great. Do 100% on the date change?
16: Yeah, 1,000,000%. We're going to try not to change it moving forward. It's September 18th, 9/18.
11: Eric, if you have to change it again, that's okay.
16: Well, I hopefully not. I want to land on it and stick to it. So we're hoping that sticks. Are you there, buddy?
11: I'm cutting out. I'm up in the East Mountains here, where cell phones come to die.
16: Yeah, we know that. That's happened before, Tom. That's hilarious. Thanks for the call, buddy. I appreciate you. Yeah, he texted, he said, Eric, I'm with you 100% on the date change for the Pitmaster. East Mountain Tom, very supportive, love the guy. It's like a family, man, Candy. So, you know, hopefully Martin is listening on some level. If not physically listening, maybe spiritually. Power outage has closed the voting location at Puesta del Sol Elementary School on Southern Boulevard in Rio Rancho. So I don't know what they're going to do with all the people out there. Sandoval County Clerk, this from Natasha Leyva, by the way. Sandoval County Clerk advises voters to visit the following polling locations. SSCAFCA, that's at 1040 Commercial Drive Southeast in Rio Rancho. 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So there's a couple different locations you can go to. Need to give a shout out to Natasha Leyba for keeping us updated. We'll be throwing it to her later once the polls, in the next hour probably, when the polls are hopefully kind of closing. I don't know. What time do they close, Man Candy? Do we know?
13: I am not exactly sure on that, but let me reach out to Natasha and see what time the polls close.
16: Okay, so we'll get that data. Let's take a look. Are we ready to take a look at KKOB traffic?
13: We absolutely are, but just stay in there because I'm not even going to shut off your mic because we're just coming right back.
16: Okay, good to tell me that.
13: I thought you'd appreciate that.
16: Yeah, I do.
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1: Be sure to watch your speed. I-25 in both directions near the construction zone. Headed west on I-40 near Coors. You might see just a little bit of a slowdown there. Traffic still moving a bit slow westbound on Alameda near Coors. Broadway is closed both directions between Rio Bravo and Prosperity. That is due to a fire. Expect those closures to last for a while. Avoid that area and seek out an alternate route. I'm Michael Carlisle with KKOB Traffic every 10 minutes on the 7s.
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18: Gusty winds this evening with a slight chance at storms. Into the overnight, those winds eventually settle. Rain winds down as well. Albuquerque's low 59, Santa Fe's low 53. For Wednesday, partly to mostly cloudy. Another chance of those scattered showers and thunderstorms mainly during the afternoon. Cooler temperatures, high 82 Albuquerque, 74 Santa Fe. This is your forecast. From KOAT Action 7 News, I'm meteorologist Eric Green.
13: At 6:39, it's cloudy and 81 degrees in Albuquerque. It's 68 in Santa Fe, and we've got a little short on the board here at 96.3 News Radio KKOB.
16: What does that mean, Man Candy?
13: Short on the board?
16: That's not good. Never good. You know, things are sparking and on fire in here, Strauss. Don't worry about a thing. I'll tell you, I was reflecting last night with Linda.
13: Uh-huh.
16: She had asked me, she goes, "Hey, I was in pretty rough shape with which kid?" Like, she didn't really remember which one. And it was our first, Casper, my boy. What's cool about the kind of birthing room doctors is they're like, be great poker players. Because Linja was literally bleeding out. And they're like so calm. They're like, "Dad, here, you know, take the baby. And we just got a few things we got to do, like pump my wife full of blood because she's bleeding out." When Eviana was born, they go, "Oh, look, she has a necklace and she's blue."
13: That's scary.
16: Right? But they're like, "Oh, look, she has a pretty necklace." And I'm like, "This doesn't look normal."
13: No.
16: Let us grab her real quick.
13: It's not like it is on TV, huh?
16: And maybe give her this weird thing called oxygen.
13: Oxygen?
16: Oh, what's geez. This oxygen you speak of?
13: Hey, Francine is in there for an update.
16: Oh, we're going to the super hair model.
13: Yes.
16: Here we go. Francina Walker, let's go. She's out at the plaza in Old Town. Francina Walker, can you paint the scene for us?
20: Well, for one thing, my hair is not blowing in the wind.
16: I know this, by the way. I already knew
13: it
16: that.
13: It sounds windy.
16: Yeah, but the wind doesn't touch Francina Walker's hair. But I digress.
20: Actually, the wind has calmed down quite a bit, which is really nice. It just got a nice cool temperature going here. We've got people starting to gather. It's a little bit early, but their food trucks are out and folks are starting to come in to from different areas of the plaza. I understand Holland will not be here until a little after 7 is what I'm hearing. So we'll see if that changes.

0: will be there a little after 7 to get up on the gazebo and go, and thank you. What was I running for again? Hello? Could someone tell me? Do I have a handler? Handler, what's my line again? Thank you, New Mexico. Running for governor. I was caring about the Bears.
1: What's your opening statement, man, Kenny? I think you have it on a hot button.
2: I do. It's right here.
1: Let me hear it. My heavens.
2: You like that?
1: It's going to be interesting. That could be the either a great upset where Sam just pulled enough independent voters or declined a state like me, and it's going to be surprising. I have a bad feeling, however. I mean, so far you had 180,000 ballots cast. Early turnout.
2: You've got Mike and Ken in there whenever you're ready to take phone calls.
1: All right, let's go to Ken. Ken, you're on News Radio KKOB with Eric Strauss.
3: Hello.
1: How you doing, Ken?
3: I'm good. I just wanted to say I'm glad that we finally found out where Francina was at. You guys were talking about where everybody was at, and then went off into a tirade for 10 minutes talking about hair and wind and everything else.
1: Yeah.
3: Where she was at until she called in. Nice going there. Thanks. Bye.
1: Actually, Ken, I'm going to disagree with you because I did say she was going to be at the Old Town Plaza right at the top of the show. I don't know if you were listening when I came on air, but I absolutely said that. And for me to talk about Francina Walker and not mention the hair would be an egregious, it would be sacrilege to all great hair days in the world. So there's that, Ken. Man, somebody needs a cup of coffee or maybe a Mai Tai just to kind of unwind a little bit. I think Ken was a little too fired up there. I don't know if Ken was listening when I came on, Man Candy. Did we lose Ken? I don't know. Did we lose Man Candy?
2: No, I am here.
1: Am I floating? Sometimes I feel like I'm just floating in space. I'm like,
2: I know.
1: The board shorted out. I'm just talking to myself.
2: You have no clue what's going on in here.
1: I know. Yeah, I'm sure it's a bleep show, dude. I apologize.
2: Well, it's not even that. It's just that there's always stuff happening.
1: I know.
2: But before, when I had a window, you could see. Yep. You could see that I was doing stuff. Now it's like, is he just ignoring me? No, I'm answering the phone.
1: I know you're busy, buddy. I never think you're ignoring me.
2: I'm more
1: worried that something's fallen off or dropped off or fried out or you're on fire in there and I've got to come in there with fists of life. Live, damn you, Man Candy, live!
2: I just keep thinking, what if it all went down and then Eric just had to keep talking for 2 hours until we got it back
1: by up? Myself in a room. This is particularly hard on Man Candy and I because we're not like be by ourselves type of people.
2: No.
1: Like I don't like a lot of the hosts are really cool with this setup. I'm not. I don't do guest heavy shows and it's me just sitting in a room by myself. So do we have Mike?
2: Yes.
1: You can Lord.
2: You can grab Mike right before the traffic here.
1: Okay, let's go to Mike. Mike, you're on News Radio KKOB with Eric Strauss.
4: Hey, Eric, great show. Love both you and Man Candy. And I'm glad you mentioned health care. By the numbers, harmful Republican mega bill will take health care coverage away from millions. The so-called big, beautiful bill is anything but beautiful. Widespread, in other words, people are going to lose their Medicaid.
1: But Mike, here locally? Here locally? That's all on the Democrats.
4: And I agree with you. I agree with you, Eric. The Republicans did a job on it.
1: We can drag this into a national conversation, but we have a local election going on. So you have to understand that anything bleeped up with health care is a direct result of the Republicans' legislation and passing egregious bills that don't give guardrails to any of the doctors to come here and practice medicine. You understand that, correct?
4: Republicans are taking away health care from Americans. I agree with you 100%, Eric.
1: But you can go to the bigger picture. I'm trying to keep it tight and local tonight. just so you understand how

0: heaped up this state is. So how you feel about Republicans on a national level is how you should feel about Democrats on a state level.
1: I agree with you, Eric. The Republicans did a job, but Donald Trump, he wanted to...
0: You just said the same thing, Mike. Thank you for the call. You just said that, like, you didn't even acknowledge my local take. I mean, we can debate the national stuff, but tonight we have a primary to determine a Democrat candidate versus a Republican candidate. And we have Democrat candidates that are running on, they're going to fix healthcare in New Mexico. Why is it broken? Ask yourself this, Mike. In New Mexico, not Donald Trump derangement syndrome, not Republican hatred. In New Mexico, it's one word, Democrate. Let's take a look at KKOB traffic.
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3: Traffic right now, watch your speed both directions of I-25 in the construction zone, headed west on I-40 near Coors. Traffic moving just a little slow there. As a reminder, Broadway remains closed in both directions between Rio Bravo and Prosperity. That is due to a fire. Avoid that area. Seek out an alternate route. I'm Michael Carlisle with KKOB Traffic every 10 minutes on the 7s.
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6: Gusty east winds this evening with a slight chance at storms. Towards midnight or thereafter, the wind should settle down. Any chance at rain does wind down by Wednesday morning, too, with a low dropping to 59 for Albuquerque and 53 in Santa Fe. Then for Wednesday, partly to mostly cloudy, running cooler with a chance of scattered showers and thunderstorms again for the afternoon and evening. High 82 Albuquerque, 74 Santa Fe. Warmer and drier again Thursday. Skies partly cloudy, just a slight chance of an isolated storm with Albuquerque's high 87, Santa Fe's high 80. This is your forecast from KOAT Action 7 News. I'm meteorologist Eric Green.
7: At 6:50, it's 77 and cloudy in Albuquerque. It's 67 and cloudy in Santa Fe at 96.3 News Radio. KKOB.
0: I don't understand this text.
7: Oh, it stressed you out, though.
0: Well, no, it doesn't. I just don't understand it. I hate when they text stuff and I don't understand it. Someone just texted a donkey, which is funny. But someone texts, I'm going to vote red until I die. But after that, I can't make any promises based on this state. Oh, I see what he's saying. Okay, I get it. Because in this state, basically, you can vote from the grave.
7: Ooh.
0: Yeah.
7: Hey, you want some good news?
0: Yeah.
7: I don't see nearly the plume of smoke that I was seeing when I first started the show this evening.
0: It was some major fire? What was going on, man, Candy?
7: That same recycling plant that was on fire a couple of days ago was on
0: fire. All that green energy? That thing catches fire. I don't know if it's... How does that thing catch fire? If I'm not mistaken, it's caught fire a bunch of times.
7: I'm not sure. Is that what that is? Because I... Is it like tire recycling? I mean, I don't know exactly what kind of recycling it is.
0: It's all green energy, right?
7: But I'm seeing less smoke, so I
0: believe. You know, a lot of people think you can recycle pizza boxes because they're cardboard. You can't.
7: No, because they got
0: food on them. All the oil from the pizza, you can't.
7: It's got to be clean cardboard.
0: Yeah, it's got to be clean cardboard because it's green energy. And you know the recycle machines, they run off unicorn farts. So thank heavens we have big patches of unicorns roaming the plains of the mesas. And now you know. The more you know. 243. I don't understand this text. And they're off. The bootlickers of either party blaming others and all the while biting their own necks. What does that mean?
7: It's a hell of a graphic.
0: It's fine, you you text this creative stuff, but if it's just words blended together that don't make any sense, what's the point? And they're off. The bootlickers of either party blaming others. Blah, blah, blah, blah. I'm just texting crap.
8: Coronavirus!
0: It feels like, remember that alien, the Men in Black, when the dude got taken over by the big cockroach, and he's like,
9: the bootlickers of each party. Blah, blah, blah, blah.
0: Like, it just doesn't make any sense. This from the text line. I was number 100 at the Isleta Pueblo Veterans Center in Valencia County. They asked for my last name, and I offered to show them my Isleta Casino players card. Yeah, and they hilarious. Still probably let you vote. All that plastic we send to the recycling plants is stored on site and then snuck into the landfill at night, someone texted. Is that true? Allegedly?
7: I don't know. But there's some good news, too, on some of the nuclear waste recycling that you hear about. They always have a hard time finding places to put it, like Yucca Mountain and such.
0: Well, no, they can just throw it in New Mexico. We're the dumping ground.
7: Yeah.
0: Yeah.
7: Now they're finding out that that stuff is still worth gold because of the radiation that it still puts off is good for, like, low-yield appliances. They'll be dragging
0: maybe we can
7: that
0: collect
7: back
0: it
7: out.
0: All up and put it in our dishwashers. Is that what you're saying?
7: What, you put it under your house. It'll keep your home warm.
0: What the
7: you know, in the wintertime.
0: My dog just grew another leg, but damn, it's cozy in here.
7: It is, you know.
0: It is. Look at Coco. Come here, five-legged Coco.
7: I got some iodine in my salt.
0: He's wagging like four tails. And their green eyes glowing at you at night.
7: Everybody gets their own 3 mile
0: Coco,
7: island.
0: Are you okay?
7: There you go.
0: Coco's head just split in two.
7: It's like Pet Cemetery all
0: little
7: over
0: French, little French poodle want to radiate your, bite you in the ass. Radiation poisoning in your ass. What are you here for, sir? Coco bit me in the ass. It's glowed green for about a week. Thought I'd come in and check it out. Man, it was crazy when I went to the bathroom. Don't want to give you details on that one, Doc.
7: And on that note,
0: let's keep that one to ourselves, Doc. You want to talk green and Chipotle bowl? You do your own imagination there, Doc. When we come back, we're going to go out live to polling locations. We're going to be all over this election coverage and more.
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20: From ABC News, I'm Dave Packer. An active hostage situation this hour in Bakersfield, California. Police say a man barricaded himself inside of a bank building. He's holding an unknown number of people inside, but we know one has been released. Negotiators are speaking with the suspect who claims to have a bomb, Sergeant Eric Celadon.
21: We haven't confirmed that there is a bomb. We haven't confirmed any of that yet. There was a threat for a bomb, but we haven't confirmed any of that yet. It's too safe, too unsafe to do so.
20: To the Middle East, U.S. forces helped intercept Iranian missiles and conducted self-defense strikes on Keshem Island following attempted attacks by Iran. That from CENTCOM, which says missiles launched at Kuwait and Bahrain were either unsuccessful or intercepted. And this is the U.S. military says it's disabled an oil tanker that ignored orders off the coast of Iran. Right to ABC's Martha Raddatz.
22: U.S. Central Command says the ship, which was empty, ignored repeated warnings over a 24-hour period as it made its way toward Iran's Karg Island. A Hellfire missile launched from a U.S. warplane into the ship's engine room. The Botswana-flagged oil tanker is now disabled. It is the sixth commercial vessel that the U.S. has disabled as part of the naval blockade of the Strait of Hormuz.
20: The Trump administration seems to be abandoning its anti-weaponization fund. Acting Attorney General Todd Blanche was grilled about it on Capitol Hill from lawmakers in both parties. His explanation?
23: The reasons for the fund is something that President Trump talked about for a long time, which is the fact that there were a lot of people in this country who had their government weaponized against them. The reasons for the fund, I think, were it remain as important as they were before, but we are not moving forward with the fund.
20: The $1.8 billion fund held up in courts to determine whether it's legal. Remembering Peebo Bryson.
1: Just a little change.
20: His family says the Grammy-winning singer died today after suffering a stroke. Bryson was 75. You're listening to ABC News.
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20: A search is underway in California's Lake Tahoe for a 60-year-old man who went missing during a Memorial Day hike. Jason Coffrin was last known to be at Angora Peak. The search also continues for two miners still missing in a flooded Laos cave.
5: One of the coordinators, they reported hearing knocking sounds, but other divers we've spoken to now say that could be a false alarm. The rescuers, though, they do say it is still possible these guys are alive. One of the divers telling us they're looking at several possible entry points to a sixth chamber where the men could be.
20: ABC's Britt Clennett at the Foreign Desk. An investigation underway in Chester, Pennsylvania, where authorities busted a suspected cockfighting ring.
24: It's okay, honey. It's okay.
25: Our cameras are rolling as state and local police, along with the SPCA, raided a warehouse. Inside, police say they interrupted a cockfight in progress.
26: There was food set up, drinks set up.
25: Nicole Wilson is the director of animal law enforcement for the SPCA. She says this was a complex operation involving 25 people from as far away as New York. They say they found 52 live chickens and three that had already died from fighting.
20: ABC's John Paul. The Center for Humane Economy says another 135 dogs will be removed from Ridgeland Farms in Blue Mounds, Wisconsin, the facility that breeds beagles used in biomedical research. That'll bring the total number of rescued beagles to 1,635. Dave Packer, ABC News.
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3: This thing's going out in flames. Bye, Viper Pit. Welcome to the Eric Strauss Show. Man, Candy, I think we have Paul Gessing calling in, too. Every Monday through
24: nothing's
3: Friday.
24: Nothing's happening right now, but as soon as he calls in, I'll put him up.
3: Okay. Every Monday through Friday, 6 to 8 p.m., it's compelling. Incendiary. Cialis for your soul. And Viagra for your brain. Jeff St. Louis, Man Candy, is your producer. We will be officially nominated for sainthood after we get out of this studio. Fox News reporting polls closing in New Mexico. Pratt files complaint, accuses Bass of violating election law. She even filmed herself. Lots of headlines right now. Paul says he's been calling, I don't know. Keep calling.
24: I hate to say it, but who knows?
3: Yeah, I don't know.
24: I don't either.
3: We don't know, Paul.
24: Nothing's ringing right now.
3: Nothing's ringy-dingy. Nothing ringy-dingy.
24: Something just started. Hold on.
3: Okay. 243-3333. Dems pick nominee to take on vulnerable GOP congressman with mysterious health problems. That's always great headlines. All right. Progressive who wants to abolish ICE advances in New Jersey House primary. Shocker. Shocker. So, we got Paul Gessing calling in. We'll run down some election coverage. Natasha should be calling in as well. So, we've got a lot going on, a lot of moving parts.
24: She's in an interview right at the moment.
3: So, she's interviewing someone, and then we'll hear from Natasha. We'll cut into her. So, like I said, a lot of moving parts. Every Tuesday, we try to do Guru's Day. So holding to that ilk, I mean, we're going to keep that tradition going even through this rascally election night, which I don't know how rascally it's going to be honest with you. But we do want to run down some other topics like minimum wage, and we'll keep polls going. Right now, there's no data reported right now. So they just closed at 7, so it's only 10 minutes after they close, so who knows what'll happen. The Pratt-Bass election is going to be pretty funny. There is no way Bass should win re-election. She is horrible. As horrible as it comes. If you saw any of her pressers during the wildfires, I mean, that is a ding-dong right there. Holy crap-a-molies. All right, let's go without further ado to Paul Gessing, Guru's Day. Paul, how you doing, buddy?
28: Doing great, Eric. Good to be back with you.
3: The video with, I don't even know what you call these videos that Tim Keller's doing. The minimum wage video looked like something straight out of Saturday Night Live. Like, it's that dumb.
28: Yeah.
3: I mean, when I say dumb, it's that dumb. It won't raise prices. Statistically, data shows that when minimum wages rises, prices don't rise, huh? What? Yeah. Where are you pulling that from? It's called your arse economics. He's pulling it out of your arse economics. It's a newsletter.
28: Yeah, it's
3: brown. Tan document. Anyways.
28: No, you're right. That video really highlights just the lack of interest that Tim Keller has in actually providing truthful information to the citizens of Albuquerque. And sadly, it was enough to get the minimum wage through council last night. There were some positive changes made to the legislation. Instead of taking effect right away, starting next year, 2027, it's going to phase in a dollar at a time over the 3 years. That's an improvement. Then there's the recalculation of the wage going forward. So starting after that third year, they will then tie it to just the CPI rather than inflation and this apartment price index, which I don't know how that would all work out. Obviously, it would have to do with apartment pricing here in the city of Albuquerque, but that's not the way they did things. That was something that was cooked up in Santa Fe late last year. So those were the two big things that were adjusted with the legislation. But yeah, it's bad economics. Tim Keller's video doesn't help anybody with any good information. He doesn't cite anything. He just kind of pulls numbers out of his arse, as you will say.
4: It's a newsletter.
28: Yeah.
4: Yeah. It's anyways. So this thing passed, so we're doomed. I mean, we're really doomed. How is somebody supposed to open up a business downtown Albuquerque in the city, like any all those boarded up buildings? How are you supposed to open something there knowing that you're going to face minimum wage increases throughout your tenure as a business owner down there, or a lessor, if you will? And you're just like, how is it going to be tenable for these businesses?
28: Oh, I agree. I think downtown's obviously a challenge. I work there every day. You know, downtown as well, working at KKOB. They're located downtown, and it's a struggle. There's some good things that happen, the Ex Novo Brewery being a prominent example of that, but it is not an easy place to do business. But nowhere in this town's easy to do business. It's just a matter of how bad the homeless situation you're going to have to deal with will be in your neighborhood.
4: Yeah, I mean, it's and to be continued with Ex Novo, how long can they survive there? How many people, you know what I mean? It's
28: okay.
4: And with these wage increases, insurance increases, theft, and the like, I'm going to be interested if they make it another 3 years down there. Beautiful building, all the remodeling they did, but can they make it? I don't know.
28: Well, your guess is as good as mine. I'm sure it depends on a lot of different factors, the local economy, the state economy, and the national economy all. Obviously, if our powers that be, the mayor, the five city councilors who voted for this, the legislature, et cetera, really cared about growing our economy and diversifying our economy, they wouldn't be dealing with these half-baked policies that we get out of city council and the legislature.
4: Paul, hold that thought there. We're going to go talk to Francina Walker live out at Old Town Plaza. Deb Holland's supposed to get there at some point right after the thing. Do we have Deb Francina Walker, Man Candy?
24: Yes, we do. She's on there right now.
4: Francina, how are you doing out there? Or is it getting busy? What's going on?
6: Okay, people continue to trickle into the plaza area. Again, the plaza area is closed off, so people are parking in surrounding lots and walking in. But they're starting to gather a crowd here and all waiting for the candidate. I know the polls just closed.
4: Yeah.
6: So we are waiting for any kind of results and see how long it takes for Deb to come up to the stage and, you know, give her announcement. There's plenty of music, and they've got festivities planned for the evening, so should be a fun time.
4: I mean, they're going to do things right at the Old Town Plaza. What are you most looking forward to tonight? Deb Holland's acceptance or rejection speech? That's the question du jour. Can Sabin Bregman pull off the upset? I don't know. It doesn't look good from all the early polls. I'll tell you that, Francina. It's probably going to be a party down there.
6: It probably will be. And as the weather is calming down, you know, I think more people will show up. I talked to a couple of supporters who their main interest in Deb is she's a female. She has federal experience. And they think that she will do great things for New Mexico.
3: based, anyways. Okay. Well, I mean, that's the narrative. That's for sure. I super appreciate the time, Francina. Stay safe down there. I'm sure the weather has calmed down, so I'm glad you're just having a good time down there.
6: Indeed. So if anything very interesting happens before you sign off, I'll be back on.
3: I appreciate you. Thank you, Francina.
6: Thanks, Eric.
3: Thanks, Eric. I'm one of the nicest ladies you'll ever meet. It's like she smells like sugar cookies is the best way I could describe Francina Walker. That is one of the nicest human beings on the planet. I'm telling you this. Anyways, Man Candy, can we go back to Paul Guessing?
24: Paul is back in there, brother.
3: Okay, Paul.
28: I'm right here.
3: We're going to be checking in with Francina and Natasha, so that's what we're going to cut in here and there. If you're just tuning in, joining me is Paul Guessing, RioGrandeFoundation.org, ErrorsOfEnchantment.com. You can check out his stuff. He has a great podcast, Tipping Point New Mexico. Do you think Bregman can pull off the upset tonight, Paul?
28: If I was a betting man, I would say no, but I know lots of people who re-registered to take advantage of that new law on semi-open primaries. And
3: double thumbs at this guy right here.
28: Yeah, that's his best chance, is for those crossover voters to go Bregman's way. And as I told you and I told his people, they should have made a really concerted effort to get those people on board and out to vote. But they may have enough to do it. I don't know. I don't envy the pollsters and their ability to make a cogent judgment on this issue, because we've never had this kind of primary before. It's going to be really tricky to see who shows up and how they choose their ballots and who's actually voting.
3: Right on, Paul. We'll come back with Paul Guessing. We've got Natasha Leyba at the Greg Hull campaign headquarters. Francina Walker is live out at the Plaza in Old Town. Deb Holland's supposed to be there. It's 7:19 now. She said a little after 7. I would expect 7:45 at the earliest if you're going to see Deb Holland. Definitely no results coming in. I want to talk about my friend Arnie at ABQ Guns. Shop.abqguns.com is the website. 13 million items on that website. And let me tell you, Father's Day is coming up, and there's not a dad on this planet that wouldn't love a new AR. And Arnie's got Father's Day in his sights. I can tell you that. They've got low-priced AR rifles in stock, 9mm target ammo in stock. They have it. If dad is a first responder, you can get up to $200 off Blue Label program pricing. Arnie can navigate you through the paperwork. 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You'll walk in as a guest. You'll leave as a friend. You get Viper Pit discounts. 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Get over there. Meet Arnie. Get dad a gun. He'll love it. And tell him, please, Eric Strauss sent you.
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3: 243-3333. If you're just tuning in, joining me is Paul Gessing. Early results, Deb Haaland, 16,370 votes. Sam Bregman, 3,513. On the Republican side, Greg Hull, 1,723 votes. Doug Turner, 1,493 votes. Duke is at the bottom with 679. Screw Loose Oliver is mopping the floor with Harold Pope. Oh, boy. It's just always depressing. It's just always depressing, Paul Gessing. Are you there?
28: I'm here.
3: Yeah. It's just 17,000, 16,000 votes already. Just out of the gate.
28: Yep. A lot of those are probably early votes, and then they'll get around to Election Day votes. So,
3: if you already have, now she has a 24,000 vote, 24,214 votes to 5,277.
28: Yeah, well, we'll wait until what the end of the night has in store. You get some different precincts and information comes in, and you just don't necessarily have ever a full picture until you see all those vote totals roll in, but. I think it's safe to say that the Doug Turner race with Greg Hull is where it's at on the Republican side. On the Democrat side, I think Bregman is hoping for an upset. And obviously on the local front is Linda Stover versus Damian Lara at the assessor's office. That one will be an interesting one as well. So those are the ones I'm looking at.
3: A 19,000 vote lead off the top.
28: Yeah.
3: Holy bleep-a-molies. I mean, that can't feel good if you're in the Bregman campaign at all. I'm trying to look for the Stover election here. I don't know why I can't find it. Here we go. No results for that yet. I don't know why.
28: Yeah.
3: Yeah, no results, nothing reported yet. Yeah, early. So, yeah, it's this could be a bloodbath, I can tell you. Ben Ray, 25,000 votes. Matt Dodson, 3,000. That's a shocker. Yeah. People are just going to keep voting for the same candidates over and over again until they die. I don't know what it is about that. I don't. What's that syndrome called? What's that when you fall in love with your kidnapper?
28: Stockholm Syndrome.
3: Yeah, Stockholm Syndrome. New Mexicans have it in spades. No matter how bad they bleep it up, they're going to keep voting for the same politicians. It's shocking. I don't know why it's shocking. It's not shocking anymore. It's just, it's what we do.
28: Is running as an even more left-wing individual than Ben Ray. Ben Ray Lujan, when you're in a comfortable blue state seat and you don't really do anything, it's a good way to stay in that seat. He remains kind of above the fray, scandal-free, and just goes along to get along, and that's good enough, apparently. So not a lot of strong Republicans out there willing to challenge him for that Senate seat at this point. And, you know, it's not obviously likely this election cycle. It's just going to be a tough cycle. And
3: if I'm not mistaken, wasn't that seat gerrymandered pretty heavily?
28: Well, that's a Senate seat, so that's not, there's no gerrymandering there.
3: Oh, okay, there you go.
28: Border lines of the state.
3: All yeah.
28: Congressional district lines have been gerrymandered, but none of them have a significant primary election, so we'll have to wait to see what shakes loose in November with each of those races.
3: All right, we're going to take a quick visit with Natasha Leyva. She is live at the Greg Hull campaign. This one's going to be a nail biter all night long. Natasha, what's the vibe at the Greg Hull campaign?
2: Oh, hi. Sorry about that. There's kind of a delay. The vibe is optimistic when you're speaking with Greg Hull. Everyone just seems to be hanging out right now. But I asked him, what if you were to go forward? He said that he would continue the momentum forward without doing any mudslinging. That's how he said he took on this campaign against his fellow Republicans and how he'll continue to do so. So right now, he seems optimistic and, you know, he said either way, he's ready to go.
3: Right now, 42% to 40%. Looks like it's going to come down to Hull versus Turner. Does that surprise you on any level, Natasha?
2: I wouldn't say surprise. It's an interesting turnout. And what happens here, it's not like any other election where there is going to be a runoff. This is it. Whoever takes the most votes is going to be going against the Democratic candidate.
3: And for all intents and purposes, it looks like Deb Haaland at this point.
2: It does look like that right now. The numbers are really high. About 8% of the vote is in right now. So we got to keep that in mind.
3: Yeah.
2: So we'll see how that continues.
3: Well, yeah, early voting, I mean, these ding-dong early voters that go out and just pull their D lever for, and Deb Haaland, one of the, anyways, I don't want to get you involved in that, but Natasha, thank you for the updates.
2: Of course. Talk to you soon.
3: Yeah, we hope to hear back from you before the end of the show. Paul Gessing is joining me. We'll let Paul hold. I'm sure we have to take a quick break, and then we'll come right back. We got election coverage. I'll give you more numbers when we come back and break it down a little bit with Paul Gessing as well. That and more on the Eric Strauss Show.
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3: Do you know how many write-in votes for James Ellison got for treasurer? No idea. A lot is not reported. Stover versus Lotta is a big deal if people pay attention to their property taxes. I hope Stover can get that over the finish line, by the way. Hold up. I early voted too, but didn't pull any D levers. I voted for Hole because Rio Rancho. Sometimes the simplest, most common sense reason is the best one. For me, actions speak louder than words. Duke lives in Arizona, for example. So why would I vote for him? I don't know. Turner, I know what I've seen with Hole's actions. Now Turner has taken a slight lead over Greg Hole. 44% to 39%. So that's a surprising twist right there, Paul Gessing. Are you there, Paul?
6: I'm right here.
3: That's a surprising turn right there.
6: Well, I'm predicting that Doug will be, at the end of the day, the nominee on the Republican side. I think he's mounted a pretty strong campaign and managed to come from behind to win this thing. But we'll see. Going to be a long night, a lot of votes to be counted, and we'll see what shakes loose, hopefully by the end of the night. Worst case scenario, hopefully tomorrow morning.
3: Let's talk about the Albuquerque City Council. Natasha just texted, Hole now 50%. Okay, so that must be a new update. Let's see. No, I don't have that yet. So hopefully Natasha is reporting that Hole now has 50%, Turner 34%. So that must have turned just recently. I might be behind a little bit. You know, I don't know. We'll see.
6: Yeah.
3: Let's get to this raising the taxes. Like, what? Really? This is a thing?
6: Brooke Besson got beat on her last attempt to increase the gross receipts tax by nearly half of a cent, taking us over 8% here locally on the GRT.
3: That's egregious. Does everyone understand that's egregious? Like, if you're a business owner and you tell people it's this price plus tax, they're like, hey, you said it was 200. Yeah, but the tax. Quit voting Democrat, you ding dong, and we wouldn't be doing this. Like, 8% is huge.
28: Yeah, it's a very unfriendly tax. And of course, it's a unique tax and it does some unique harm to our economy. But that swimming pool is originally $17 million, and now it's over $70 million, and Bassan is hell-bent on...
3: From 17 to 70.
28: Yeah.
3: And you're telling me whoever initially bid that didn't know what they were doing. They're like, just lowball it, clear the decks, we'll get this bid, and just blast them with improvements.
28: I don't know. There should be a law passed to limit that kind of thing, that there should not be an ability to break ground on a project and then have the cost go up that much. A few million bucks is one thing, but for it to more than triple is insane, nearly quadrupling. And it's, I'm sure it'll be a nice swimming pool when all is said and done, if they can find the money to pay for it. But we're going to fight them just as hard. And it's going to be right here, June 15th, coming up, that's going to be introduced. The difference is that this time they will give the voters the chance to approve the thing in November. Last time, the bill was just a straight, we're going to increase the tax, no voter input needed. So, yeah, city council has been quite busy this spring and summer for us here at the Rio Grande Foundation with all kinds of harebrained schemes coming out of the woodwork.
3: Yeah, so according to the SOS website, Secretary of State website, Greg Hull now has a 50% lead. He has 18,000 votes. Turner, 12,000, with 37,000 votes reported. Bregman, 24,000. Holland, 65,000 right now with 90,000 votes recorded. So go figure that out.
28: Yeah.
3: But from the looks of these numbers, it looks like those declined states did start voting in the Democrat primary.
28: Oh, I'm sure that more than a few did. I don't know how easy that'll be to track. Obviously, I think we're looking at, if you just statistically say it, we're going to have heavy voter turnout because a bunch of new people comprising nearly a third of the electorate are now able to vote in one or the other primaries. Now, what percentage of those DTS independents will turn out is an open question. And that's the thing that is going to impact this election and future elections.
3: Yeah. Right now, looks like we have 9.39% of the vote in. So, I mean, anything could happen right now.
28: Yep.
3: Apparently, 1.4 million eligible voters, they have 132,000 ballots cast. Could that even be accurate, Paul?
28: Yeah, that sounds, that seems like they're counted, not cast. But
3: yeah.
28: I'm going to go out on a limb and say maybe 40% of eligible voters will...
3: That's tragic.
28: Maybe not that high, but something on that order.
3: That's just tragic. It's just bleeping tragic. I'm sorry, it is. it's tragic. So there's that. All right, 243-3333. So in terms of this tax raise, she's never going to let it go, is she?
28: I don't know. In strange bedfellows, Tammy Feeblecorn, who's very progressive, she was quoted by KRQE in the story about Bassan pushing his tax hike. Feeblecorn introduced the amendments that ultimately killed the last go around at this. And I think Bassan's strategy is probably that she will try to work to push Feeblecorn not to introduce the amendments and somehow make the path clear for her tax increase so that she can get her swimming pool for her district. But, man, we need, again, to defeat this thing. Now,
3: 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We'll come right back to you. You can give us your thoughts on the Aquatic Center. 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
14: 243-3333. Paul, let's wrap up with this aquatic center. It's never going to go away. Just like the minimum wage increases, the medical leave bills, they just never go away. Are you there, Paul?
15: I'm right here.
14: All right. It just, this stuff will never go away. They'll just keep pushing it and pushing it until they get it or we vote them out.
15: No, that's unfortunately the case. And you never know with city council, with just nine of them and really three true conservatives, four

0: hardcore progressives. And then on the tax issue, it seems like Clarissa Pena is well to the right of Brooke Besson. But you never know how those numbers can shake loose. Somebody might get a project in their district, that kind of thing, and they will keep trying, like you said.
1: I love Phil Bacorn. This might be the smartest thing she's ever said. If it's still using increased regressive taxes to pay for vanity projects, I'll oppose. Phil Bacorn. Paul, how can people get a hold of you, buddy?
0: Go to riograndefoundation.org, errorsofenchantment.com. 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
1: So you still think Turner can pull it off, huh?
0: I do. I think he's still made a strong push at the end, but we'll see. I think all three of them are reasonable people. The question is, can they beat Deb Haaland? And that's where the rubber hits the road.
1: Amen to that. Paul, thanks for the time, man.
0: Thank you. Take care.
1: I appreciate you, brother. Yep. All right. On that, let's go to Natasha Leyba. She's live at the Greg Hull campaign. Do we have Natasha still, man, Candy?
2: She's in there.
1: Natasha, how you doing?
3: Hey, Strauss. It's doing good. It looked like that back and forth is now showing that Greg Hull is on top right now.
1: Yeah. So it's 48% to 36%. You know, 9.76% of the vote is in. So, you know, to be continued, right?
3: Well, as we know, a lot of Republicans wait till the day of to vote. So look at the numbers, and we look at the early voting numbers. It's not done when it comes to the Republican side of things. So it's always good to hold on until the rest of the voting day comes into play. And so, like I told you earlier, there was a voting location that was down due to a power outage. But it seems like it hasn't affected him just yet. So we'll see how that day goes. Everyone seems a little jovial, a little, you know, reserved, but seeming to enjoy themselves until Greg Hull goes ahead and talks to everyone. He said that he will chat as soon as all the numbers are in. And
1: yeah, I wouldn't make any statements before the numbers get in. That's for damn sure. I mean, that thing is as close as it could be right now.
3: Oh, indeed. And, it's not that last look. It was in the teens when it came into the amount of percentage of voters that have come in. So,
1: yeah, we're really, really early into the night. Natasha, good luck out there. I appreciate all the updates and all you do. You're just killing it out there. Good job.
3: Well, we appreciate having you to listen to us as well.
1: Thanks, Natasha. Be safe out there. All right, Natasha Leyba live at the Greg Hull campaign. It's going to be, I mean, right now, unless something dramatically changes, you got a 73% to 27% lead for Deb Haaland over Sam Bregman. I mean, she's got 67,000 votes to 25,000 votes, basically. Is that insurmountable? With only 9% in, no. But it definitely isn't trending well. Let's just say that the early voting was just a bloodbath. That early voting, man, that is rascally. But there's that. Hopefully Stover can get it over the finish line. You know, I can't wait to come on tomorrow and just kind of break this thing down. I just don't, I cannot fathom a New Mexico with Deb Haaland at the helm. It's just going to be a train wreck. I don't know what you guys are seeing. I mean, female and worked at the federal level, just because you have federal experience. See, this is the problem. There's a difference between good experience and really bad experience. And if you think your time at the federal level is good, just YouTube any of her hearings. And you tell me if that's good experience or bad experience.
4: I was caring about the Bears.
1: Holy bleep amoles, man, Candy. Because she's female and she has federal experience. What kind of federal experience? I bet you that person, if you would have betted it a little bit more, doesn't even know what position she held. How much you want to bet about that, man, Candy?
2: Yeah, I would not take that bet.
1: No. These ding-dongs go out and they just vote emotional. They're just like, she's fierce. Oh, my Lord.
2: Hey, I'm sticking with the good news here. And it looks like my guy Greg is doing good. 20,000 votes to 15.
1: So, yeah.
2: You know?
1: Deb Haaland's just wiping the floor with Bregman right now. But we're only, what, only six precincts have fully reported.
2: You might get
1: so
2: up,
1: we're at six.
2: You might get up tomorrow and it's a totally different result.
1: I hope that's the case. In 1966, Pepsi tried to compete with the Yoo-Hoo by making its own chocolate drink called Devil Shake. But it was a huge failure and only lasted about a year. Why would they want part of Yoo-Hoo's market?
2: I mean, really, is that a big, does that have a big...
1: Is that big of a market? Some executive's like, I want to go after Yoo-Hoo.
2: I'm not going to be happy till I take down Yoo-Hoo.
1: Till I take them down. Sweden has more than 267,000 islands, the most of any country in the world. Norway is second, followed by Finland, Canada, and Chile.
2: How many are uninhabited, though, because they're frozen?
1: A majority of them are vacant. For example, about 1,000 of Sweden's islands are uninhabited. Just because I knew you'd ask. Or 1,000 are inhabited. 8,000 have some form of a building on them. Whatever form that is.
2: Hmm.
1: LaCroix sparkling water gets its fancy French name from Wisconsin.
2: Are you serious?
1: Yeah. It's a cross between La Crosse, Wisconsin, where it's made, and the St. Croix River in western Wisconsin. Officially, it's pronounced La Croix. So it rhymes with enjoy, not La Croix or La Croix, like the French might say it.
2: Oh,
1: La Croix! Are you sticking my La Croix? Give me some sparkling.
2: And a cigarette.
1: The longest down and distance to go in NFL history was when the New England Patriots faced 4th and 63 in 1971. And now you know.
2: 10 seconds.
1: Go, Greg Hall. Come on, Bregman. Pull off a miracle. Go out and make a difference in the world. Eric Strauss, I am outro.
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0: Gusty winds this evening with a slight chance at storms. Into the overnight, those winds eventually settle. Rain winds down as well. Albuquerque's low 59, Santa Fe's low 53. For Wednesday, partly to mostly cloudy. Another chance of those scattered showers and thunderstorms mainly during the afternoon. Cooler temperatures, high 82 Albuquerque, 74 Santa Fe.
1: From ABC News, I'm Dave Packer. A tense hostage standoff in Bakersfield, California. The suspect says he has a bomb and is holding an unknown number of people inside of a bank. ABC's Melissa Dunn has the latest.
2: So police confirmed that at least one hostage has been released. They still do not know just how many people remain trapped inside that bank. But look, several city buildings, including City Hall, police headquarters in downtown Bakersfield, remain on lockdown. There is a massive police presence there with the SWAT team, bomb squad, negotiators, as well as the FBI that are on the ground.
1: Primary day in six states. Results coming in New Mexico. ABC News now projecting Deb Haaland will win the Democratic primary for governor. In New Jersey, we project Rebecca Bennett as the winner of the Democratic race in the state's 7th congressional district. ABC News political director Avery Harper.
3: Rebecca Bennett, she is someone who was a Navy helicopter pilot. She is someone who led this Democratic field in fundraising. She had the backing of many of the Democratic establishment figures in this 7th congressional district. She'll be the Democrat who will take on Tom Kaine Jr.
1: In Iowa, ABC News projects Josh Turek wins the Democratic Senate primary, and we project he'll face Republican Representative Ashley Hinson. Acting Attorney General Todd Blanche was grilled by lawmakers in both parties about President Trump's $1.8 billion so-called anti-weaponization fund. It's held up in the courts to determine whether it's legal, and now Blanche telling lawmakers,
4: "We're not moving forward with the fund. You're right that there's a date that in the case in the East District of Virginia in June, but we are not moving forward with the fund."
1: In the Middle East, after several waves of drones earlier from Iran, CENTCOM says there was an additional wave of Iranian drones that targeted U.S. bases in Kuwait, but failed to impact intended targets tonight after being brought down by air defense systems. You're listening to ABC News.
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1: New numbers out of Washington show more businesses were hiring in April.
7: The job openings and labor turnover summary found 7.6 million openings in April, but in terms of people being hired, that number fell to just over 5 million. At the same time, the JOLTS report showed that about 1.7 million workers were laid off in April, about the same as the month before.
1: ABC's Jim Ryan. The dinner will go on. The White House Correspondents Association says its rescheduled dinner will take place July 24th. The event in April was cut short by a gunman. What's the bigger threat to recent college graduates, artificial intelligence or remote work?
8: A recent study by the Federal Reserve Bank of New York says the rise of remote work since the pandemic has made businesses more reluctant to hire young, inexperienced employees. Companies say it's harder to train people when they aren't in the office, and mentoring is a little-used skill when you only see each other from across a Zoom screen. The authors of the study say working from home, not AI, is responsible for nearly two-thirds of the rise in the unemployment rate for college students over the past 6 years. Sherry Preston, ABC News.
1: Investment research company Morningstar is valuing SpaceX at $780 billion, less than half of what Elon Musk's company is targeting. The analyst says prospects for SpaceX's AI business, which includes Grok, are uncertain given competition from OpenAI and Anthropic. SpaceX aiming to launch a roadshow Thursday with the stock scheduled to debut on the NASDAQ June 12th. Dave Packer, ABC News.
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11: He's here. 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

0: Dr. Mark Levin here. Our number, 877-381-3811, 877-381-3811. Oh, yes. You know, there's actually some good news out there. We have a breakthrough on cancer, pancreatic cancer. We've got other things that's very interesting we'll touch on later. You know, despite the hard political nature of the left and the culture and what's going on, the invasion and all the rest, other parts of society marches on. Other parts of society, it marches on. Now, I should tell you that we have a lot of testimony from Marco Rubio today. I'm not going to play it all, obviously, just a few aspects of it to see. So you see what's going on Capitol Hill while most of you are working, and how the Democrats really are the enemy of a free and secure America. They've done grave damage to this country the way the left-wing parties have done grave damage to Europe. And the conservative parties in Europe are not that conservative anyway. They're about five notches to the left of American conservatives. But nonetheless, Rubio said a Senate hearing today, and this guy Cory Booker has become a loudmouth, unhinged. He wants to run for president. There's a couple of them that are positioning themselves already to run for president. I think you're going to have a fairly long conga line of these candidates. And they're all going to be trashing Israel, Netanyahu, Americans, and all the rest of it. So let's take a listen here. Rubio at the Senate hearing today. Booker questioning him. Cut three, go.
1: But have made our adversary in a stronger negotiating position. We are the strongest nation on the planet Earth, and we're in a stalemate with Iran. And now we're begging to get back into a deal that you all trashed in the first place.
2: There's no one begging.
1: Clearly, this is
3: Senator
1: a
3: Senator Booker, Senator Booker, your time's up. But Senator Rubio, since he's calling,
2: I do want to address some of
3: these
2: points because they go to the heart of the matter. No one's begging for anything here. The Iranians might be begging because their economy is losing hundreds of millions of dollars a day. That they are losing. Understand, Iran had street protests going on before all of this started. All of those factors, economic factors in Iran, are far worse today than they were 6 months ago when those protests were happening. They have hyperinflation. Their currency is completely devalued. They're struggling to make payroll for their government workers. Iran is in a very serious situation. And if it was up to the political class there, and I understand everybody there is sort of radical in some way, but if it was up to the people that actually like go to elections and wear the suits and you see on TV, they'd probably make a deal tomorrow. It's the issue they're facing is that the Supreme Leader and the IRGC Corps are a little bit more immune from those pressures until they can be convinced otherwise. And I think that's the direction that they're moving in, because the reality, I don't know where you're getting this perception that Iran is stronger. Iran has no Navy left. They've lost a substantial percentage of their defense industrial base. That Iran has lost a substantial percentage of their missile launchers. And their economy is far worse today, and I mean far worse today, than it was 6 to 9 months ago. And they are looking at hundreds of billions of dollars of reconstruction costs just to get to where they were 6 months.
1: Mr. Rubio, you keep telling us how we're winning this war. The president keeps saying,
2: well, the war is over.
1: Completely
2: now.
1: Annihilated. The war is not over. And yet the American people see how we're losing at the pump and with their costs, and yet this thing still hasn't been resolved. Every day he tweets out, oh, we've obliterated them, we've annihilated them, they're going to surrender. But yet we still find ourselves spending billions of dollars a week
3: Senator
1: on
3: Booker,
1: a war abroad.
3: You went on way over.
0: Interesting back and forth, Mr. Producer. Cut four, go.
2: Let me just lay the predicate here, okay? Iran's desire to build a nuclear weapon was going to be effectuated behind a conventional shield. They were going to build for themselves so many missiles, so many drones, so many conventional weapons, including a navy, that at that point there's nothing you could do about it. What they tried to do is they were going to try to build a conventional shield and hide behind that conventional shield and basically say to the world, if you come and do anything about our nuclear program, we will overwhelm you with missiles, we will overwhelm you with drones, and we will overwhelm you with our Navy, and you will not win. You will not be able to do anything about it. They were seeking that point of immunity, which is why the president chose to act, to deny them that point of immunity. Operation Epic Fury, some of you didn't like it, some of you did, was highly successful in achieving its military objectives. which is dramatically reducing the defense industrial base of Iran, the ability to build these missiles and to build these drones, especially the missiles program, substantially degraded. A substantial percentage, and I'll leave the exact numbers to the Department of War because I'm not a general and I'm not here to speak as a military planner, but a substantial degradation in the number of launchers that they have as well. They still have a lot of drones because these are easy to make. We all know it's not an Iran challenge. This is a global challenge, and it's playing out every single day around the world. I mean, Mexican cartels are using UAVs against each other. We should imagine at some point may even use it against our own, against our interest. So this is a pervasive problem around the world. The economics of it are something we have to solve for. But nonetheless, even their drone building capability has been eroded. Today, there is no Iranian Navy. There is no such thing. There's a bunch of Boston Whalers with machine guns on them, but there is no Navy. There is no Iranian Navy. It lies at the bottom of the ocean and will soon, within a number of years, be prime fishing spots because they'll turn into reefs. So my whole point is that the Iranian conventional shield has been substantially eroded. Now, in the aftermath of that, two things have happened. The first is they entered into a ceasefire. They agreed, we agreed to stop. But part of that agreement was that they would reopen the straits. They did not, at which point the president decided, and I think appropriately, we can't have a world in which Iran, only Iranian ships get through the straits. And so if they're going to shut down the straits for everybody, we're going to shut down the straits for them. And we have done that through a very effective blockade and, by the way, through the seizure of sanctioned ships in the Indo-Pacific as well. The cost to Iran every single day in lost revenue is in the hundreds of millions of dollars that they are losing in lost revenue that they're not generating as a result of that.
0: I'm listening very attentively, and I will comment after we're done here. Only to say this conventional shield he's talking about, I haven't read anywhere that that's on the table in these negotiations. These ballistic missiles, you've heard me talk about it here. You've heard me talk about it on Fox. You've heard me talk about it on my video podcast. Are their most powerful conventional weapon. And this is what some of the Arab countries are talking about. Israel's definitely talking about, saying they cannot have the capacity to make thousands and thousands of ballistic missiles because those can blow up our cities. And I don't hear a lot of talk about that. And I talked about that in two monologues over the weekend on Fox. I've talked about it here. I've posted about it. I still haven't heard a lot about it. And yet, Rubio does mention how significant that can be. Well, it is. Cut five, go.
4: But the president says they also need to make commitments on their nuclear program.
0: This is Chris Murphy, the lowlife. Start over, please. Go ahead.
4: But the president says they also need to make commitments on their nuclear program. That's what I'm asking.
2: I see what you're saying.
4: What commitments do they need to make in order for the strait to be reopened?
2: Well, the second thing they have to agree to as part of this is, so in addition to the straits, that's the predicate that opens the door to phase two. Phase two is they have to commit to very specific negotiations on highly enriched, the disposition of the highly enriched uranium that still is buried deep in a mountain somewhere.
0: America, as I listen to this back and forth, I have to be honest with you. I'm always honest with you. I'm straight with you. That's why you're here, right? Sounds like a lot of talk from both sides here. This is a terrorist regime that wants to blow us off the face of the earth. We have them on their backs. Yes, we're killing their economy, but the regime lives on. They eat. It's the people who suffer. We keep saying they're going to rise up, and yet we don't give them the tools with which to rise up. In the past, the United States military did exactly that throughout the world to defeat the Soviet Union without a single ground troop in the Soviet Union. Any of ours, that is. So if we're really going to put the pressure on them and really pinch them, in my humble opinion, we're not doing everything we should do, including arming the people. I've brought that up, and the Kurds come up. Okay? The Kurds say, no, we weren't given arms, and we didn't steal anything. I know Erdogan in Turkey hates the Kurds, tries to eviscerate them. I know the Syrians hate the Kurds, try to eviscerate them. The Iraqis hate the Kurds, try to eviscerate them. These are good people who have fought side by side with us, just as the Israelis have fought side by side with us. And yet, we seem to cave from time to time to the Arabs and even the Iranian demands. Do we want to win this thing or not? Then arm the people. They're asking for arms. I have posted a video of a woman who has now put her life on the line, who held up a piece of paper. And you know what the paper said, Mr. Producer? You saw it. Send us arms. Did you see that? I would guess she's late 30s, 40s years old. Looks like a professional woman. Just put her life on the line because they barely opened up their internet and said, send us arms. Send us arms. I just don't get it. Is our CIA too weak? Under Bill Casey, it was strong. This is what we used to do in the Reagan administration. I don't understand it. I don't even understand the reason that's been given why we're not doing it. Open the straits, okay? And we sign a deal with them. You know what can shut the straits? Ballistic missiles. So what's the situation with that? I just feel like we go back and forth. We want them to do this. They have to agree to do this. They have to agree to do this. We have to agree to do this. How is this enforceable? What are we going to do? Have a permanent presence of one-third of our Navy there? That's not realistic. That's not possible. We're going to have an agreement that the next administration, our administration, can rip up because it's not going to be a treaty, apparently. So these are serious questions I'm asking, not to attack, but to be helpful, positive questions I'm asking about how this will work. Cut six. Go ahead.
4: In order to get to that second phase, are you willing to release sanctions or release frozen money that the United States is withholding from Iran?
2: Right now, everything that's been discussed with them is that any sanctions relief. Now, remember, sanctions come. There's international sanctions. There's congressional sanctions. There's executive sanctions. So some we can release and some we cannot. But any sanctions relief is condition based, which means it has to be in return for the reason why those sanctions were put in place in the first place.
0: Let's stop one moment just as a general matter. Sanctions relief means they get money somehow. The administration's indicated they don't want to give them cash because it looks too close to what Obama did. So somehow UAE releases money or somebody does, maybe Qatar, they lift sanctions, they can sell some oil. Where's that money going to go? It's not going to go to the people. They just slaughtered 50,000 people. It's not going to go to the people. It's going to go to the Army, going to go to the IRGC. It's going to go to the security forces. It's going to go to the regime so it can sustain itself. That's where it's going to go, right? Am I wrong about anything I'm saying? If you think so, feel free to call up. Am I wrong about anything I'm saying? I'm just using reason and common sense on what we're dealing with and how our politicians act on these things. Go ahead.
2: Graham. So, yeah, look, Iran is being sanctioned because they enrich uranium. Iran is being sanctioned because they've highly enriched uranium. Iran is being sanctioned because of their nuclear activities. If they agree to give up those things, there will be sanctions relief associated with their commitment and compliance with those agreements.
0: Chris Murphy should be there with a bag over his head. He should be embarrassed by himself, but some of these people don't know shame or circumspection. We'll be right back.
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0: Folks, history is unfolding right before our eyes. 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
0: 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Let's touch on another subject, then we'll move on, and that is this report in Axios, which is a rather left-wing news site, by somebody named Barak Ravid, who is a radical leftist. He's Israeli. He's written for the most left-wing media outlets in Israel. And by left wing, I mean radical left. Couldn't hold jobs there. So he's picked up by Axios. And there's nonstop leaks to this guy from people in the White House. We're trying to undermine the president, the relationship we have with the state of Israel and the prime minister there. And he's wrong all the time, and yet Axios keeps him on, doesn't fire him. His sources are always anonymous, always. They never correct the record at Axios. He never corrects the record. And this last leak that we talked about last night was very, very destructive to the president, to the prime minister, to our country, the state of Israel, and gave direct aid and comfort to the enemy. That would be Iran and Hamas. Furthermore, I don't think we should be talking to Hezbollah that has killed hundreds of our soldiers, Marines, and Americans. It is a terrorist organization of the worst order. It has our American blood on its hands. There was a time when it was official American policy that we didn't negotiate with terrorists or terror regimes. Now we seem to be negotiating with them and Hamas and Iran and all the rest. And where's it getting us exactly? I don't think very far. Now that said, that report and the foul language that was reported in that report was a lie. I'll be right back.
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13: Hamas agreed, according to the Saudis and others, not to launch any more rockets or drones at Israel. It was announced that they did, and then they launched scores of rockets and drones at Israel. We've had a ceasefire on since April 8th. It's 2 months. It's been violated every single day. Look, folks, here's the thing. I'm a patriotic American. I'm 68 years old. My family came to this country now 125, 130 years ago. They fought in World War II. I can't pretend these things aren't going on. With a regime that wants to get nuclear weapons and tens of thousands of ballistic missiles that one day can reach us, that makes it clear that it wants to destroy our country and the West and Jews and Christians and anything in between, what am I supposed to do? Come up here like these other people? Pretend otherwise? Like these woke right types? I'm talking about the survival of our republic, and I'm called a warmonger, or MAGA's under attack, or whatever it is. It's really quite bizarre. Very sick. And I deal with these people every day. And they have a following. And they're poisoning the minds of so many of our fellow citizens. And they're encouraging and emboldening the enemy overseas. It's not like talk radio or network TV, cable TVs all over the world, but more than that, the podcasting's all over the world. So the enemy takes great hope and encouragement from what these people are saying, the Megyn Kellys, the Steve Bannons, the Tucker Carlson. You've even heard the Muslim Brotherhood praise them. You've heard Iran praise them. You've heard Qatar praise them. Saudi Arabia praise them. It's shocking. But I'm not going to sit here and sell you a bill of goods or blow smoke at you that negotiating with terrorists who want to destroy us is a great idea. I personally don't think so. That cutting a deal with them is a great idea. The president knows what I think. The whole world knows what I think, to the extent anybody cares. I don't think that's a great idea. And so what do? You have to destroy the regime. It wouldn't be the first time we as Americans have destroyed regimes that seek to destroy us. But apparently that's just not something we do anymore. And what's amazing to me is that people who want us to take a quote-unquote off-ramp or come up with some quick deal or something like that are the ones that keep talking about we don't want any more forever wars. But if that regime is left standing in some form or some way, it's a forever war. That's what it is. And the isolationists are suicidal. They were suicidal before World War II officially broke out against us, before we were attacked at Pearl Harbor. In fact, the isolationists, about 100 years ago, the 1930s, they were extremely organized, extremely effective. There were hundreds of thousands of them. One of their leaders and spokesmen was Charles Lindbergh. Was Father Coughlin, who would be viewed as sort of the modern podcaster, a Tucker Carlson type or a Kelly type or any of these fools and buffoons. And so we were not properly armed. We were not psychologically ready. And we got hit. And we were way behind. And it cost us many more lives. Because the enemy had gained such footholds. And had such tremendous industrial production and assembly lines. While the isolationists were not in a majority, but they had significant voices that limited our ability to prepare and to be ready. And this is what's happening today in a different form and in a different way, but it's happening. See, I see what President Trump has done here in launching these military operations to get Iran as heroic, as historic, as iconic. The question is, how do we bring this to a result? What result do we want? Let's not pretend the regime is gone because the Navy's gone and the Air Force is gone. Who are we negotiating with? The regime. Who's still firing ballistic missiles and drones? The regime. Who's still slaughtering their own people? The regime. We make a deal, the communist Chinese going to stop funding them? Of course not. Are the Russians going to stop helping them? Of course not. The North Koreans, the Pakistanis? Of course not. And if they violate the deal or some aspect of the deal, what are we going to do about it? Nothing. Absolutely nothing. We won't have the will to do anything about it. People are already tired. I think people are tired of the back and forth and the back and forth and the back and forth. So far, this is one of the shortest quote-unquote wars we've ever been involved in. Not the shortest, but one of them. And what do you think China's taking from all this? They couldn't be happier. We're beating the crap out of this enemy. We took out their leadership within 48 hours, poised to truly destroy them, to arm their people, and we hit the brakes. I don't know why. But we did. There's a lot of reasons that have been given, none of them to make sense to me. And we've been in a ceasefire that is more fire than cease. This enemy's not going to go away from some paper agreement. It's never honored a single paper agreement. Am I supposed to pretend otherwise? Am I supposed to lie to you and mislead you? This doesn't mean I'm not on Team Trump. I absolutely am on Team Trump, and I'm doing everything I can, publicly and otherwise, to try and effect an outcome, I think, that's in the best interest of we, the people, the American people. That's what I do. That's what I believe in. Our generation has to take care of business so our children and grandchildren aren't exposed. That's the truth. That's the truth. I am not going to mislead you. I am concerned. The Democrats have given aid and comfort to the enemy. The woke right podcasters have given aid and comfort to the enemy. The Marxist Islamists here at home are organizing. They're taking over towns. I'm going to get into this soon. People are not realizing the extent of the radicalism and reach of Mamdani, that he's involved in helping to recruit Islamists and Marxists of the most vile kind that support terrorism to get them elected to Congress. He's involved in that. He doesn't view his role as simply as the mayor of New York City. You know, when you're a mayor of New York City, you figure that's a big enough job. No, he views his role as well beyond the five boroughs,

0: if you will, of Sharia law and Islam, where imams control, where Qatar and other oil-rich fiefdoms in the Middle East and elsewhere are funding them. Where do you think all this money comes from, with thousands of mosques popping up all over the country? And the communist Chinese are involved in it too, helping to support the Islamist movements, as well as Antifa and the radical left. We're supposed to sit here and take it? The Democrat Party's in on it. 100% in on it. They'll talk about affordability. They'll talk about the price of gasoline. And they're laughing at us. Because this is the way they hope to secure power. And like the Islamists and the Marxists, never give it up. Never give it up. That's why they want to change our constitutional republic. That's why they attack the foundations of this republic. But I'm not going to sell you a bill of goods here and tell you that I feel that, you know, stepping in between Israel and Hamas to stop Israel from destroying Hamas is a smart move. I think it's a bad move. At the behest of the Iranian regime, which is supposedly doesn't even exist anymore? Seriously? I'll be right back.
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1: The people of Israel are demanding victory over the Islamist Iranian regime and Hezbollah. There's an election there in October. In our country, many people are demanding we cut and run, make a deal and get out. There's an election in November. Therein lies the rub. Those of us here who insist on an actual victory over the Iranian regime and Hezbollah, because we see the grave danger to our country and the world, I'm going to post this, to our country and the world, if the regime survives, are said to be Israel firsters. When actually we are American firsters. Right? Make sense, Mr. Producer? You're working with me, folks. We're actually American firsters who also... Whose position, I would say, not only seeks to secure our country far into the future, but our allies as well. But you see the Jew haters, the isolationists, the Marxists, the Islamists, maybe a little of each, they try to exploit this. That's what they do. They try to exploit this. America doesn't stand for 250 years as a beacon of hope without the brave men and women willing to put their lives on the line to defend it. To honor those patriots, Pure Talk and its customers will raise $250,000 for America's Warrior Partnership by the end of July. 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And remember, Pure Talk was founded by a veteran. Pure Talk. Please dial #250, say Mark Levin, to switch in as little as 10 minutes. You can keep your phone and your phone number if you wish. Again, dial #250 and say Mark Levin today. That's #250, say Mark Levin. I encourage you to switch immediately. Next hour, there was another hearing. Mark Wayne Mullen at the Senate hearing today. And here he is having to defend against the Democrats the ability to detain and deport illegal aliens, including the most horrendous type of criminals. And as I've said over and over and over again, the Democrats let them in, and the Democrats insist that they stay. Have you ever heard a Democrat speak out against the Islamists who are in this country? Have you ever heard them speak out against the radical imams who are leading them? Have you ever heard them concerned about the number of mosques popping up by the thousands? Have you? Have you ever heard them concerned about some of the things that are being said, which I play here over and over? They never complain about it, ever. Ever. Netanyahu, Israel, yes. Trump, MAGA, yes. Businesses, capitalism, yes. Never the Islamists. Now that should tell you everything you need to know. And never the Marxists, because they've all embraced Marxism. Marxism creates poverty, impoverishment. You see, the problem with the Bernie Sanders of the world, and I'll use him as a foil, is they're redistributing wealth before the wealth is even created. Let me repeat that so the backbenchers can use it. They are redistributing wealth before the wealth is even created. They're promising redistribution. They're promising freebies. Even though a community cannot sustain it. But they promise it anyway. They're destroying our healthcare system with Obamacare, and their answer is what? A more comprehensive, centralized, government-run healthcare system, national government healthcare system for the entirety of the population, where there are no private healthcare options. Zero. We've tried that with public housing, a failure. In fact, anything that's controlled by the government, other than what the government is capable of actually doing, like national security, sometimes it fails there, is a failure. If we had only government-run grocery stores, we'd starve to death. If we only had government-run clothing stores, we'd be naked. If we only had government-run housing, we wouldn't have a roof over our head, and if we did, it would be infested with criminals and cockroaches. I don't know how many times humanity has to go through this false Marxist utopia. And I was thinking about this late last night, like 2 in the morning. You ready? An epiphany. Marxism is said to be about materialism, right? The material dialectic. That Marx kind of adjusted Hegelism, but it's about materialism, and you hear the Marxists screaming about it all the time. And yet, in my view, it's not even about materialism if you ever really think about it. You interested in pursuing this a little bit, Mr. Producer? Next hour, we'll be back.
5: I was in a wreck. I need a check.
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13: From ABC News, I'm Dave Packer. Primary night in six states in Iowa. ABC News projecting Republican Ashley Hinson has won the party's Senate nomination. She'll square off against Democrat Josh Turek. Hinson was endorsed by President Trump.
14: I look forward to earning your vote and making sure we win this election in November.
13: To Montana, ABC News projecting Kurt Elmay will win the Republican Senate primary. New Mexico, we project Democrat Deb Haaland is the party's gubernatorial candidate. Polls now closed in California, where voters are choosing a new governor and where Los Angeles residents are picking a mayor. ABC's Alex Stone is there with the top issues on voters' minds.
15: For the mayor's race, it's really a couple of key topics. It is crime, it is homelessness, but the number one issue is wildfire response to last year's big wildfires. And Karen Bass is taking incoming from the left on the right on that, claiming that she failed, that the rebuilding effort has not gone smoothly. Her former ally, Nithya Raman, former The Hill's villain, Spencer Pratt, they've really been focused in on that.
13: The Supreme Court tonight cleared the way for Alabama Republicans to use a contested 2023 congressional map that a lower court had repeatedly called intentional race discrimination in violation of the Voting Rights Act and the Constitution. A hostage standoff in downtown Bakersfield, California. ABC's Melissa Adon.
16: Police say this happened around 1 in the afternoon when they got a call that a male suspect was making a bomb threat inside the Chase Bank in downtown Bakersfield. So for the last several hours, police have been negotiating with that suspect, and police are asking the public to steer clear of the area as they respond to this developing situation.
13: Police say one hostage has been released. CENTCOM says an additional wave of Iranian drones attempting to attack U.S. forces in Kuwait failed to impact intended targets tonight. And sources tell ABC News federal regulators investigating disgraced former Congressman George Santos for possible insider trading on the prediction market Kalshi. 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
13: President Trump has tapped Bill Pulte, head of the Federal Housing Finance Authority, to serve as acting director of national intelligence. Florida Attorney General James Othmeyer explains why the state is suing AI and CEO Sam Altman, OpenAI's, and alleging that the company knowingly released and aggressively marketed ChatGPT to the public while hiding its serious risks.
19: We want to hold them accountable financially, but more importantly, we want them to change their programming, implement parental controls, and limit the ability of children to go and access this addictive, harmful technology when they're not ready for it.
13: In a statement, OpenAI says that it works continuously to strengthen safeguards to detect harmful intent, limit misuse, and respond appropriately when safety risks arise. The latest health fad is creating a shortage.
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20: 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Sherry Preston, ABC News.
13: Across the pond, King Charles knighted actor Idris Elba for services to young people. When he was 18, Elba won a grant from the King's Charity, which he credits for launching his career. Dave Packer, ABC News.
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1: 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Our number, 877-381-3811, 877-381-3811. Let me touch on what I left off with before the top of the hour. What I said was, this whole doctrine of Marxism is so thoroughly defective. And I've written about it. Thousands of people have written about it. But I got to thinking, what's the greatest defect? The socialist part of it? The redistribution of wealth? The oppressed versus the oppressor? That's all problematic, don't get me wrong. No. It's complete misstatement and misapplication of human nature. That is, I actually believe, as I thought about it overnight, that Marx and Engels were pulling wool over our eyes. Not a conspiracy, I think this is what their intention was. To use materialism, aka economics and finance, as camouflage for rejiggering human nature. That is, it's actually not so much about economics, although obviously it affects economics, but economics are used not to advance equality, not to advance fairness and affordability and the other slogans they spit out, but to advance totalitarianism. It's a philosophy not of economics, not based on economics. It's a philosophy of totalitarianism that for some is more appealing than fascism. Because it's built around these sort of fluff concepts of compassion, of justice, economic justice, racial justice, whatever, when it has no intention of advancing justice of any kind. It's an excuse for totalitarianism. Just like Islam is an excuse for totalitarianism. I really believe this when it comes to Marxism now. I think when I next write, I'll definitely explore this even further, let my noggin keep hammering away at this. And as I look back on the 10 or 11 books I've written, it's 11 actually, but Rescuing Sprite is a different milieu altogether, I'm just saying. I realize I did touch on this in American Marxism, but I feel like I need to expand on it. Marxism is about controlling the individual, about controlling the thought processes, about creating a society of robots. Islam's the same way, by the way. They have a lot in common, and then they have certain fundamentals clearly not in common. It's an utterly defective ideology. It can never work. And this is where it comes in, the human factor. Because it's not a misunderstanding of human nature, as people say, some have said. It is the intentional destruction of human nature to rejigger or recreate it by certain so-called masterminds here on Earth. It can't work because human nature is what human nature is. God creates human nature, not man. Does any of this make sense to you, Rich? You like it? So when Mamdani talks about taxing the billionaires, and Ken Griffin says, I'm going to leave, and Goldman Sachs says, we're going to get out, we're going to get... He doesn't care. That's what he wants. He's not. It's not really... The end game is not redistribution of wealth. That's part of the propaganda. That's part of the means. That's the process. The end game is to have a city of the kind of people you want to control the city, to literally pick the kinds of groups and ideological pursuits that these people are pursuing, and to replace the people who are here in New York City now with the kind of people that you can control and who will, in return, do as you tell them to do. The Jews are being pushed out of New York City, being replaced with Islamists. The successful people are being pushed out of New York City, being replaced with illegal aliens. So what if it looks like some Middle East city? So what if it looks like some poor third world city? He's not interested in building a city. He's not interested in building skyscrapers. He's not interested in getting the filth off the streets or the crime off the streets. He's interested in recreating the city. So those things that matter to you in New York City or wherever it is, Dearborn, Michigan, cities in New Jersey, just pick it. It doesn't matter. You want to create like-minded or people whose minds you can form and frame to live in these societies. And they start out as segregated, almost fortresses. That's why you see these heavily, densely populated Islamic areas, intentionally so, placed strategically in different parts of different states in the country to have maximum impact. That's why you see money pouring in from overseas, from monarchies, from dictatorships, from communist regimes, intended to influence the outcome. They want to change Americans. And that means, in many cases, replacing them with outsiders. See, many of us are too damn stubborn. We love our country. We think for ourselves. Relatively intelligent. We don't want to be replaced. We're not interested in all this crap about Marxism and Islamism and all that. We don't want it. We're not interested in it. We're the target. Move us out of the way. Resettle us. Have us depopulate New York City. Have us depopulate Los Angeles. Have us depopulate Detroit. Depopulate Dallas. Depopulate Philly. Depopulate these areas. Force us to move out. We'll move to red states. That won't last forever. Red states won't be free forever if they take over the federal government and impose their will on us nationally in the Supremacy Clause and they turn the Constitution against us. That's the plan. That's the plan. That's how they overcome our brilliant system. So the goal here with the Marxists, with the Bernie Sanders and his ilk, with the Graham Platner and his ilk and their likes, is to control the population, is to control the people by changing the people, by changing human nature. Talk about equality. Talk about fairness. Turn one against the other. People who resist these movements, the successful, the wealthy, middle class, hardworking people, whatever they are, trash them. Islamophobic. They're racist. White supremacists, if they're white. If they're black, they're still on the plantation. And on and on and on. Whatever it takes, whatever phrase you have to use. Drag them down or push them out. And that's how they're going to conquer New York City. That's how they're going to conquer Los Angeles. Take over the big metropolitan areas, and in many cases, you control the states. Like a military operation without weapons. Insist that illegal aliens stay. They're viewed as part of the means by which this is accomplished. Open borders, no deportations. Open borders, no detention centers. I hope this makes sense because I think it's very important as I've been thinking this through. We'll be right back.
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2: I was in a wreck. 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
1: Mark Wayne Mullen at a Senate hearing today. Again, this guy Chris Murphy pops up like a bad rash. Cut 16, go.
41: You know, I do have an opening statement here, but wow. Senator Murphy, the outlandish claims you made there is just flat wrong. You start saying we're breaking the law, and you really start looking at it, and we're enforcing the laws that Congress did pass. That's reckless. When you start saying it's unconstitutional, what's unconstitutional that we're doing? We swore to uphold the Constitution just like you swore to uphold the Constitution. For you to throw my 275,000 employees underneath DHS and with a broad stroke like that is reckless and irresponsible on your part. We're doing the job that Congress gave us the authority to do. And our men and women out there every single day is enforcing the laws. If you don't like the laws, you can change them. We're not picking and choosing which laws we enforce. We're simply enforcing the law, period, full stop. When you throw out reckless terms and you start referring to our agents as being dangerous, unconstitutional, and lawless, that's why our agents' death threats are up by 8,000%. I know that's not what you want, but your political theater, that's what it causes. When you start looking at assaults on our officers, they're up by 1,300%. Senator Murphy, is that what you want? I don't think it is. I really don't. But I understand the political theater. I understand wanting to get sound bites. And that was obvious because the whole time he was giving your testimony, he wasn't looking at me. He was looking at a camera. I get that. I get it. If you have bigger political ambitions, fine. Just say it. But don't do it at the expense of my officers. We want to really talk about funding. You haven't funded my officers. CBP and ICE has been willing to do the job for free. Why? Because of a reckless administration. Prior to President Trump coming in and saving America, you had a reckless administration that was destroying America by letting millions of illegals into our country. We're a nation of laws, and we're going to enforce those laws. What separates us from other countries is because people respect the rule of law.
1: That was beautiful. Absolutely beautiful. In plain English, from his heart. I think very effective for anybody but a Democrat, but very effective. Cut 17, go.
0: What happened to Delaney Hall?
41: Well, a lot of claims were made, and they just absolutely weren't true. The first one came out and said it was overcrowded. We have today, I believe, under 700 detainees there. It's licensed for just over 1,000 beds. We have twice the square footage at Delaney Hall than the state penitentiary does in New Jersey. They said that the medical condition was horrible. We have twice as much medical staff per person than the state penitentiary does in New Jersey.
0: What happened with the protesters?
41: Well, the protesters is interesting. The governor and the state officials were going out and saying that they were peaceful protesters and ICE was agitating them. That all changed when the governor finally allowed the state police to do their job. And by the way, they're professionals, and the locals there were absolutely professionals. When they came in, they quickly realized these aren't peaceful protesters. These are rioters.
1: And the Democrats have defended them. It's the Democrat Party militia. I don't want to hear about January 6th again. These guys and the Democrats and their radical left-wing kook, Marxists and Islamists, we're seeing January 6th all the time. We're seeing Kristallnacht all the time. They are violent. They are vicious. They are brutal. They're even attacking horses and so forth and so on. Let's stop playing games around here, okay? We'll call them as we see them. We're going to tell the truth. Go ahead. Next one, please.
41: Individuals that came in from Portland, not from New Jersey, came from Portland to lead. We've seen that they've been well supplied. We've seen Antifa flags being flown. And once the state police came out, and which, by the way, awesome group of guys, they understand crowd control very well, and they started pushing the individuals back after they warned them, started making arrests. You saw that the situation quickly got under control. And for us, when we first started calling, they were simply saying they didn't have the resources. And it's interesting to me that they finally found the resources and started clearing their streets. We can control our building. We can provide security for our own building. But if the city and state streets, that is their job to do.
1: Did I not take a break, Mr. Producer? Are we okay? Okay, we're okay. I think Mark Wayne Mullen gave fantastic testimony today. I don't know him. I've never spoken to the man. Maybe that should change. I just assume he's very busy. But here's Tom Steyer, a billionaire in California. He's made a fortune. And he's one of these radical left-wing billionaires who wants power. He's got all the money he wants. Now he wants power. So he throws him with the radical left, like a Soros, or like that jackass in China. Now he wants to be governor, and you're voting in California. By God, you got Steve Hilton there trying to help save your state. Cut 19, go.
2: Well, I think there are two things going on there, Ben. One is that, yes, people are very scared about ICE specifically, and I have an incredibly strong anti-ICE program. I've said I think they're a criminal organization. And we had
1: See that? You have a man running for public office that says he believes ICE is a criminal organization. He is evil. He is diabolical. He is power hungry. Anything for power. A billionaire. I guarantee he has all kinds of security. I guarantee he would never hire somebody who's come here who's a danger to the community. ICE is a criminal organization. I want you folks to understand, 50% of ICE is made up of minorities. These are men and women who are not paid a lot of money to put their lives on the line and deal with this and be called the names that they are called. This guy, Steyer, Tom Steyer, is a disgusting reprobate. And they think that doing this will get them votes in the Democrat primaries, and I think it will. But a criminal organization, really, folks? 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
1: While much of the world stays silent, Pastor John Hagee has been a steadfast voice for Israel for decades. And by the way, I want to salute Christians United for Israel, that is part of Hagee Ministries. They are really on the internet doing a heck of a job pushing the scripture, pushing the defense of the state of Israel as a condition to the survivability of the Jewish faith and the Christian faith in the Holy Land. This man is remarkable. His courage, his brilliance, his compassion. I encourage you, when you're on the internet and you see one of the links or you see one of the graphics with Pastor John Hagee, I encourage you, click it, watch it, listen to it, share it. In his important new book, God's Prophetic Clock, he lays out the clear biblical timeline we're watching unfold right in front of us. 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I'm the biggest fan of the pastor, his family, his ministry, what he does. It's just incredible. Absolutely incredible. I want you to hear this, John, Tom Steyer again. I want you to hear what it takes, apparently, to be a leading Democrat in this country. Governor, Senate, House, presidential candidate. I mean, ladies and gentlemen, I'm old enough to remember, many of you are, 40, 50 years ago, even as a kid, the Democrat Party would never trash our law enforcement, trash our immigration system. They would never open the borders to illegal immigrants from all over the world. They never did. You had senators on the floor. Harry Reid, 1994. Governor Lamb of Colorado. I think it was like 2004. One after another. Preaching against illegal immigration and so forth and so on. Now this Marxist revolution, joined by the Islamist revolution due to open borders, has exploded into our society as it's exploded into Europe. Let's listen to this guy, Tom Steyer. Tom Steyer is evil. He's diabolical. He's one of the billionaires Bernie Sanders does not condemn. Cut 19, go.
2: Well, I think there are two things going on there, Ben. One is that, yes, people are very scared about ICE specifically.
1: And people are not very scared about ICE at all. Are you scared about ICE, Mr. Producer? How about you in this audience? Law-abiding American citizens, are you scared about ICE? Not in the least. How many of you support ICE? We all do. When he says people are scared of ICE, he means illegal immigrants are scared of ICE. Because they don't want to get caught and they don't want to be deported. That's federal law, America. These cities are violating federal law. These states are violating federal law. These public officials are violating federal law just as they did during the Confederacy. They are nullifying legitimate immigration laws that have been in place for half a century under bipartisan Congresses and presidents of both parties. Go ahead.
2: Anti-ICE program. I've said I think they're a criminal organization.
1: Unbelievable.
2: And we have a very strong platform in terms of prosecuting them for racial profiling and violence, investigating the detention centers.
1: Whoa, whoa, whoa, whoa, whoa, whoa, whoa, whoa. When's the last time a state prosecuted a federal official, federal law enforcement? Never. This guy's a scumbag. So they think states have the right to prosecute federal law enforcement officials. Can you imagine what would be going on in our cities and states if that were the case with these Soros prosecutors? Of course they don't have that authority. They've never had that authority. This is what I mean, the Confederacy. It's the same logic as the Confederacy. We can nullify laws we disagree with. They're claiming sanctuary status, as I've said here before. What is that? They're claiming that they are a breakaway state or a breakaway city for the purposes of certain laws they don't agree with. That is what caused the Civil War. And then they're going to tell you that they stand for the Constitution, that they fear Donald Trump is destroying the Constitution, that they fear MAGA is destroying the Constitution. Go ahead.
2: Oh, you don't have to trust me.
1: I don't trust you, USOB. I despise you. Go ahead.
2: Online to say that my program is unfair to ICE agents. And I took that as a huge compliment.
1: You are disgusting. You are a lowlife. You are a sewer dweller with the other rats. ICE is uncomfortable, and I take that as a compliment. If you're law enforcement in California, I take this seriously. You have an election today, and I would not defend this man. I'd tell him, you go hire your own private security. Go ahead. You don't get to do this to us. You don't get to call us this. And let me tell you something. He's gaslighting violence in the streets. He's gaslighting Antifa. He's gaslighting these funded, coordinated networks of thugs who are attacking our police. That's what he's doing. Cut 20, more of this disgusting buffoon, go.
2: California is unaffordable for most Californians.
1: And why is that? You've had one party control. You got the highest taxes on income in the country, the highest taxes on gasoline that affects everybody in the country. You have among the highest sales taxes generally in the country. It's impossible to build a home there, even in burned out Palisades. It's impossible to afford a home there because of all the phony environmental regulations and land use regulations. What was once the golden state, the state where you would go for opportunity, the state where you would go to start a business and raise a family. American citizens can't escape that state fast enough. It's depopulating. It's depopulating.

0: They're not killing anything. Illegal aliens? The government? Go ahead.
1: Californians can't make ends meet. And so the idea that we're not going to do anything about that, that we're not going to structure changing, I'm saying corporate special interests are driving up the costs for Californians.
0: No, they're not. And I'm not a special pleader for corporatists. No, they're not driving up the costs in California. You have the highest minimum wage in the country, the most restrictive zoning laws in the country. You can't even get water to your fire hydrants to protect your neighborhoods. You have some of the most restrictive rules on police enforcing the law. Your cities are filled with homeless people defecating in the streets, using needles and drugs in the streets. You've turned California, that was under Reagan and Duke Majin and Pete Wilson, a truly beautiful, great state, into one garbage dump after another. People escape, you know, to the outer burbs and the rural areas or near the oceans or wherever they can go. They're not moving into the cities. Go ahead.
1: Record profits. And I'm saying
0: shut up, a-hole. I'm sick of you. Really sick of you, you puke. I'll be right back.
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1: Breaking news. Sirens and reports of multiple explosions are emerging from Bahrain, according to local accounts. The developments come hours after Iran claimed it launched, quote, precise and intensive missile strikes, unquote, against American bases in Kuwait. The IRGC says recent U.S. strikes targeting Kusham Island and is warned that any further American action will be met with a, quote, seismic, crushing, and decisive response, unquote. Initial reports are now emerging of ballistic missile launches towards Saudi Arabia. Why it matters? Bahrain hosts the U.S. Navy's fifth fleet. While any expansion of attacks to Saudi Arabia would mark a major escalation across the Gulf, a rapidly developing situation across the region tonight. Keep it up. Keep up that breaking news. Have you had enough, America? I've been right about this from day one. Not because I'm so brilliant, not because I'm Nostradamus, because it's called using your head. This is the enemy. They're going to always be the enemy, and if they survive, they'll continue to be the enemy. Does this sound like a regime that thinks it's defeated? Does this seem like a regime that's desperate? It's cockier than ever. Unfortunately, it's reading our actions, or the lack thereof, as weakness. I don't think we can keep our finger up the trigger much longer. This ceasefire that's had more fire than cease has gone on almost 2 months when it was supposed to last 2 weeks. We're going to pull Israel back so they can't destroy Hezbollah? What will our next reaction be? And I think that, in part, had something to do with this response. This is an enemy that is evil, that is vicious, that is prepared to fight and die. When they hear the Democrats in our country, when they hear the media in our country, when they hear these podcaster bastards in our country, they take strength from it. They think we're divided to the point where we can't function. Here's the deal. They need to have their asses kicked a lot harder. The IRGC needs to be pounded and pounded and pounded again. The people of Iran need to be armed. The enemy has told us. Tonight, by its actions, it will never honor a deal. We have a third of our Navy right there. We took out their leaders. We're not going to be able to do that again. We're going to have problems with China and Taiwan. We're going to have problems still with Russia and Ukraine. We're going to have problems in our own hemisphere. We can't park one-third of the Navy there forever. With bombers and airports. Nor should we have to. You'll recall, I opposed the ceasefire to begin with. I never understood. Not just tapping the brakes, but hitting the brakes. Well, here we are. Now what are we going to do? Now Saudi Arabia, what's Saudi Arabia going to do? Are they going to say, stop the Israelis? We got to protect our oil fields? Now that they're subjected to attacks again, what are they going to say? Now they're going to say, no, let's get Iran. Well, guess what? Saudi Arabia doesn't control us. It's not a matter of Israel controlling us. They have too damn much to say. So does Qatar. So does Turkey. The only country that fought side by side with us. The only country that has had troops in Lebanon, in Gaza. The only country that has suffered the kinds of attacks in a war is Israel. And I'm supposed to hate Israel and hate Netanyahu when they're our greatest ally in the region. Enough is enough, America. We're American. We're not the damn French, for God's sakes. We'll discuss this more in the Power Hour, the third hour. 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
14: From ABC News, I'm Dave Packer. Six states went to the polls Tuesday, and those polls now close in California, where voters are choosing a new governor, and it is close, with 47% of the expected vote Republican and former Fox News contributor Steve Hilton at 26.7%, Democrat and former HHS Secretary Javier Becerra at 26 percentage points, followed by billionaire and Democrat Tom Steyer, just shy of 20%.
15: The California governor's race, now the most expensive ever, at least for a primary. We're told $327 million spent on ad spending, but much of that is coming from billionaire Democrat Tom Steyer. He contributed $212 million of his own money to the campaign, and he spent at least $195 million on ads.
14: ABC's Alex Stone. A primary in Los Angeles for mayor with 45% of the expected vote. Incumbent Los Angeles Mayor Karen Bass leading with 37%, followed by former reality TV star Spencer Pratt, 30%, and Los Angeles City Council member Nathia Rahman at 20%. ABC News has projected that Rebecca Bennett will be the Democratic nominee for Congress in New Jersey's 7th District, and ABC News projects Dr. Adam Hamawi will win the Democratic primary in New Jersey's 12th.
16: Voters in New Jersey are just tired of these, politics of fear, racism, and anti-Muslim hate, and are ready to move forward. It's not going to work anymore.
14: He'll take on Republican Greg Milley in November. Back to California, police say one of the hostages being held by a suspect inside a Chase Bank has been released in Bakersfield, Sergeant Eric Celderon.
17: At this time, everybody else still remains in the building, and everybody else remains in good health. That is information I can't confirm. Beyond that, any other information I cannot confirm at this point.
14: U.S. Central Command confirming there was a second wave of Iranian drones that targeted U.S. bases in Kuwait, but, quote, failed to impact targets. You're listening to ABC News.
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14: The WHO says 1 month has passed without a reported death from the hantavirus outbreak on that cruise ship. The Trump administration is defending his plan to send Americans who may be exposed or infected with Ebola to a facility in Kenya. Dr. Mehmet Oz, head of the Medicare and Medicaid Services, says it's too far to transport someone sick back to the U.S.
20: Now, speak as a heart doctor. I want to take the patient to the OR that's right next door to the room they're sick in, not to the building next to them or to three buildings two blocks away, because that time is precious to us. You have a golden hour in many of these instances around trauma, but for illnesses, it's also relatively short.
14: The facility was blocked by a Kenyan court. Meta is expanding its teen accounts.
21: Teen accounts are coming to Meta's other two big platforms, Facebook and WhatsApp, later this year. It'll work pretty much the same as how teen accounts function on Instagram, making teenagers' accounts private and giving parents more control over what their kids see. It's also now going to start limiting how long teens spend looking at content related to certain topics like nutrition and weightlifting, which Meta says can be helpful on their own, but should be balanced with other types of content. Mike Dubosky, ABC News.
14: Radio has a fan of higher authority. Vatican Radio's representative to the European Broadcasting Union, Alessandro Gersati, stresses the importance of radio, calling it essential in vehicles. He remarks as the union considers the Digital Networks Act, which aims to regulate digital communications. Dave Packer, ABC News.
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22: He's here. 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
1: Central Command, U.S. Central Command, CENTCOM, has put out the following statement 29 minutes ago. U.S. forces successfully defeated multiple Iranian ballistic missiles and drones and conducted self-defense strikes on Qasem Island in response to attempted attacks by Iran across the Middle East. Across the Middle East. Iran launched several ballistic missiles. We're not even negotiating over ballistic missiles, to my knowledge, toward regional neighbors. However, all failed to hit their intended targets. Two Iranian missiles fired at Kuwait fell short or broke apart en route, and three missiles launched at Bahrain were immediately intercepted by United States and Bahrain Air Defense Forces. Moments earlier, U.S. Command, CENTCOM, forces shot down three one-way attack drones launched by Iran towards civilian mariners that were rightfully transiting regional waters. American forces also conducted self-defense strikes on an Iranian military ground control station on Qasem Island. No U.S. personnel were harmed. CENTCOM forces remain vigilant and ready to defend against unwarranted Iranian aggression during the ongoing ceasefire. Listen to that sentence. Listen to this sentence. CENTCOM forces remain vigilant and ready to defend against unwarranted Iranian aggression during the ongoing ceasefire? What ongoing ceasefire? We're playing defense, they're on offense. We expect the Israelis to play defense when Hezbollah's on offense. This is not how Americans fight. We're Americans, damn it. This is the United States of America. We don't let these third world Islamist pieces of crap to do this to us. Or do we? Or do we? This is why people are getting disheartened. They're getting worn out. Let's go. Let's go. And not just another hit. A knockout. All right, you can phase that out. Thank you. A knockout. I'm a warmonger. Stupid people. Stupid people. Zorhan Mandami. This guy's the point of the Islamist spear. This was a massive win for the Marxist Islamists, for the people who are leading this revolution to destroy our country, to take over our biggest city. And it is from there that he intends to change the city fundamentally, its population and its culture. He wants people to leave. He's trying to push out capitalists. He's trying to push out successful people. He's trying to bring in more and more Islamists, illegal aliens, and so forth and so on. Here he is talking about the New York City Israel parade participants, just to be as clear as he can about where he stands. Cut eight, go.
2: What do you say to New Yorkers' outrage that members of the administration marched with an Israeli official who called for the total annihilation of Gaza's cities, the finance minister, Smotrich?
1: What a question. What a question. Stupid. Go ahead.
4: Clear time and time again over the course of the campaign my criticisms of the Israeli government, and you can see in the participation of the far-right Israeli minister Smotrich, as well as
1: America. We hear this from Megyn Kelly. We hear this from all the stooges, all the frauds, all the phonies. We hear it from Mandami. We hear it from this Piers Morgan, who failed in British media, which is hard to do. Complete clown and ass. All of them, same damn thing. Well, I have the right to question the government. Nobody said you don't have the right to question a government. But look, they take these various ministers who are part of a coalition government. They're right-wingers. And whether I support them or not, I don't even know who all of them are. The fact of the matter is that not one of them comes anywhere close to being as diabolical and evil and murderous and torturous as any of them in Iran, as any of them in Hamas, Hezbollah. This is just an excuse. Go ahead.
4: A vision of annihilation, a complicity.
1: There's no vision of annihilation, you Ugandan jackass, you Marxist puke, you Islamist fraud. Annihilation? Ladies and gentlemen, we went through this the other night. The vast majority of the Arab Muslim countries now were Christian countries. The entirety of the state of Israel and beyond was Jewish. 4,000 years ago, 3,800 years and change. Christianity, a little over 2,000 years. Islam, 1,700 years ago. So how is it that there are literally 3 Jews left in Iraq? How is it that there are literally 4 Jews left in Egypt? 3 Jews left in Yemen? How is that possible? How is it that Bethlehem, the birthplace of Jesus Christ, which was 85% Christian 10 years ago, is now 15% Christian? Where are the Christians in the Middle East? The only place they are where they're growing is in the state of Israel. The annihilation of the Palestinians that didn't even exist as a name until 1965, when an Egyptian by the name of Arafat was working with the KGB in Russia to concoct that whole notion? The annihilation. Who's conquering Europe? The Jews in Israel? Who's conquering North Africa and slaughtering the Christians there? The Jews in Israel? Who's slaughtering the Christians in Syria? What is this, a joke? Notice he never talks about how women are treated by the Islamists. It's so horrendous, so monstrous. Notice he never talks about the white girls who were targeted and raped by the thousands. And they were raped hundreds of times. I put the clip up. The testimony's there. What kind of ideology is this? What kind of ideology is it that on October 7, 2023, the brutalization, the debauchery, the inhumanity that took place? And same with the hostages, several of whom were American. Have you seen what's going on in Africa? Have you seen they cut babies in half with machetes? They decapitate people. They haven't done anything except they're Christian. And this bastard mayor talks about the vision of annihilation. He goes on, I don't even want to hear his voice, a complicity in genocide. Even a radical left-wing international organization, the ICC, concluded there was no genocide. But the mayor of New York has concluded that there was. He says they don't have the sanctity for the value, even the sanctity of children in Gaza. Does this POS even know what happens to little girls in Gaza? Does he know what happens to little girls by the Islamist fundamentalist? Does he even raise his voice about it? How about that lovely wife of his and the stuff she was posting? My God. The fact that anybody voted for this POS. You have to be mentally ill. I'll be right back.
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25: Staying active every day will go a long way towards helping you live a happy, healthy, and pain-free life. 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
1: The pleasure to have with us Noah Rothman. Writes at National Review. He's actually part of the family. Used to work with John Batchelor. And work with Mr. Producer, Rich Cementa. And it's a pleasure to have him with us because he's written a very timely, actually prescient and important book, Blood and Progress, A Century of Left-Wing Violence in America. Now, this is really compelling. And you'll learn a lot from this, and you'll understand a lot of what's going on here. Noah, welcome to the program. Let's start at the beginning. You make the case the left has always been violent. It's particularly violent right now. What do you mean by it's always been violent?
9: Well, we always hear about how the American right is uniquely violent. And we hear about it after a confirmed assassination attempt or an armed assault on an ICE facility or a CBP facility or the mobs that descend nightly on American cities. And you have to wonder, you know, maybe I'm going to confront the evidence of my own eyes because it does look like we're in the midst of a wave of left-wing violence, and yet there's very few who are willing to confront what that means or divine where this comes from and explore the patterns of left-wing violence. And when you do, as I did, you see that American history is peppered with anarchistic and socialistic violence going back for the last 125 years or so. So that's what I did, go back the last 125 years or so and explore the degree to which this pattern of left-wing violence mirrors previous patterns of left-wing violence, and why is it always a particular sort of progressive activist who is inclined towards Marxian revolutionary violence? Well, there you have it. The socialistic revolutionary tendency, which licenses violence based on the subjective assessment of relative oppression, is something that's been a feature of left-wing activism since the anarchistic mobs that began to organize at the end of the 19th century and accreted around the Soviet cause and the proletarian revolutionary cause in the beginning of the 20th century. You see these patterns that are so clearly defined and do not depart from this historical pattern that you have to wonder whether this history is obscure or whether it's being suppressed. And I come down on the side of suppression.
1: So this revolution has never stopped, right? Isn't that that's what's going on here until they actually achieve what it is they claim they want to achieve?
9: Yeah, the anarchists of the 1910s, 1920s were in league with the socialists, but they had disagreed over the level of violence that was necessary to bring about the revolution. But the revolution was the goal, and if violence was necessary, then that's what they did to get there. The Marxist guerrilla movements of the 1960s, 1970s, and 1980s, similarly, they had orbited around Cuba and the Cuban revolutionary cause, evolving eventually into pan-Arabists and later just straight-up Islamists when the Islamic Revolution in Iran incorporated Marxian elements. There's still a cult of Che in revolutionary Iran, which is, again, an understudied feature of Marxist and Islamist revolutionary violence. And then when you start to apply those, look at those patterns, look at those historical events, and look for similarities with today's wave, you see a lot of it. You see this tendency to believe that a galvanizing act of violence will ignite a broader audience and lead the rest of us, this cowed and passive population, to the revolution that they know we actually want. We just need permission to pursue it. Yeah. The Italian anarchists called it propaganda of the deed. Today they call it direct action, but it's the same thing. It's just revolutionary violence, bloodletting designed to let you know that the God bleeds, and therefore we can all rise up against it. You saw that. Did you see that video of those women outside the Luigi Mangione trial?
10: Oh, yeah.
9: Supporters of Luigi Mangione?
10: Mm-hmm.
9: Grotesque. Grotesque.
10: The three of them. Yep.
9: But what did they say? What did that woman say? She said, you know, a less passive population would have risen up against our oppressive conditions. This terrorist, she called Brian Thompson, the former CEO, the murdered CEO of United Healthcare, called him a terrorist, said his children were better off without him, that they had been bequeathed blood money, and that his death would bring us closer to the revolution. David Horowitz said it best, paraphrasing an SDS radical. The issue is never the issue. The issue is always the revolution.
1: Now, what about the role of the Democrat Party, which seems to be the umbrella political entity for this? Has that always been the case?
9: Not always the case. The Italian anarchists, the early anarchists, and, you know, if you actually looked at it, the violent radicals, the anarchists in the early 20th century, the Marxist guerrilla movements, Occupy Wall Street, the 2020 George Floyd mobs, Democratic officials, they attempt to ingratiate themselves with these mobs, right? They see in them zeal, passion, some kind of instrument of political utility that can be harnessed and wielded if they were clever enough. But if you actually ask these people on the ground, they never had any use at any point in history for Democratic political professionals. Throw them into the ocean. They don't need them. But that never seems to occur to these Democratic leaders throughout the centuries who have just subordinated discretion to what they see as this tantalizing display of political passion that they can wield for themselves. And so they go to great lengths in ways that should discredit their movement, but certainly give license to people who are inclined towards violence. Look at how they reacted to the Brian Thompson murder. Alexandria Ocasio-Cortez, Elizabeth Warren, Chris Murphy, Bernie Sanders, they all condemned the murder. But then they said, but, which discredits everything that came before it. This renders it all dismissible. They said, but you have to understand, everybody's so angry. But you have to understand health insurance is broken. Bernie Sanders said it better. But you have to understand the health insurance system is broken, and the finance system is broken, and the housing system is broken, and the education system is broken. It's all broken. So what we need is a holistic solution to all our problems, a social upheaval from below, in which you and me and everybody else will get what's coming to us.
1: Has the Democrat Party today been devoured by this, or is the Democrat Party feeding this?
9: I think they're feeding it. I think most don't really want to entertain the prospect of political violence. Listen, what do they mean? What's implicit when they point their finger at the American right and say, no, you guys are the most violent? Well, implicit in that is a condemnation of violence, right? There's a taboo that they know the American people do not appreciate extra legal violence in the pursuit of social change. That's why they're accusing the American right of pursuing it. So that's a good stigma. I can work with that. But at the same time, they also tend to ingratiate themselves with these latently potent, potentially violent movements, only the latest being the anti-Israel, pro-Hamas mobs, which you were saying in the earlier segment, you know, and I write in this book, quite a bit of the agitation that we've been subjected to from this cohort stretches back to the Cold War and statecraft by the KGB. A lot of these narratives that you hear from the activist class, neo-colonial enterprise, a white outpost in the brown global south, a genocidaire, uses famine and rape as weapons of war. These were devices designed to advance the Soviet geopolitical project. They called it Zionology. After the wars in 1967 and 1973, the Soviet Union made a lot of bad investments in Arab armies. So it was just a practical project to discredit Israel. And you hear these narratives even today from the mouths of activists, all of whom the Democratic Party is trying to get in good with.
1: Well, I'm going to hold you over the break. Noah Rothman, this is a fantastic, crucially important book right now, especially Blood and Progress, A Century of Left-Wing Violence in America. You can get it on Amazon.com, any major bookstore. 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
1: We're talking to Noah Rothman. Probably seen him on Fox from time to time. Writes beautifully for National Review. Blood and Progress, A Century of Left-Wing Violence in America. This is a killer book. I strongly recommend you. You go on Amazon and order your copy, and you can get it in any bookstore, too. You're right here. In the afterword of the book, something I highlighted, to truly arrest this cycle of radicalization, we're going to need a more responsible class of American elites. And it goes on. Now, my question to you is that what we have now, and how do we get that?
9: We're far from it, unfortunately. What we get it is by having a political culture that rewards excellence and rewards responsibility in our communicators. We have the precise opposite right now. And I don't have a panacea for this problem. I don't offer one. You know, publishers always want to know, like, what can you do? If I were to suggest what we could do about political violence in America, I would be in a much better financial position.
1: Isn't that funny, though, the publishers say, we need recommendations, we need solutions. But anyway, go ahead.
9: Well, it's not that I don't have any. Right. The New Line Institute, for example, makes some recommendations for law enforcement, ways in which they could deprive those who are inclined to political violence on both sides of the spectrum of the narrative that the state is arrayed against them. Both sides of this equation believe that the state is on the other side. But applying the tools that law enforcement has on the books proactively and aggressively is how you roll up these waves of political violence. It's how it worked in the 20th century, and it's how it would work today. Beyond that, also restoring politics as we understand it to its proper sphere. Is politics today that we talk about it doesn't have anything to do with elections or legislative affairs. It has to do with, it's totalistic. It has to do with the commercials you watch and the shows you watch and the food you eat and the alcohol you drink and the people you associate with. All that stuff is outside the purview of politics. But when you fixate on it and you get really annoyed that public institutions aren't addressing what you believe is a moral imperative, it's radicalizing. And you've just misconstrued what the American Social Compact can deliver. So I have some recommendations, but it starts with modeling the behavior that we want to see in the world, which is easier said than done.
1: Yeah, because it looks like the Democrat Party is increasingly radicalized, no?
9: Yeah. No, it's certainly, it's beholden to a radicalized fringe, which is deeply dispiriting because that radicalized fringe is inclined towards revolutionary solutions to otherwise banal political problems. And they have, as I write in this book, they have a kind of empathy. It is a type of empathy which inverts the role of victim and victimizer. They see in, and we're talking about rank criminality, they see in the victim an instrument of societal oppression. And they see in the victimizer somebody who has no agency, no control over their actions, and is essentially a vessel for societal forces. And when you get that in mindset, you get what my colleague Andy McCarthy called the Progressive Prosecutor Project, in which the country just declines to prosecute criminality, operating under this delusion that criminality is a social construct. And then the flip side of that, by the way, is the activist class that looks at people like Daniel Penny, who is a New York City subway rider who subdued a hostile vagrant who was menacing his fellow riders, accidentally killed him, was acquitted by a jury in self-defense. But that verdict is disregarded by the activist class because they don't believe that the courts are a legitimate mechanism for adjudicating disputes. They don't believe that the courts are legitimate. And so any of their verdicts must be disregarded. Therefore, Daniel Penny was a vigilante. That's how they describe it. And therefore, the criminal, who they wouldn't prosecute, is an instrument of historical forces beyond his control. That's the inversion we're talking about. And that's the environment that begets lawlessness and violence, political or otherwise.
1: The book is Blood and Progress. You can get it on Amazon.com, any major bookstore. If you want to get it tomorrow, go to Amazon.com. Blood and Progress, A Century of Left-Wing Violence in America. How's your book been received by the media? Do they pretend it doesn't exist?
9: Yes, they pretend it doesn't exist, which they shouldn't. If they wanted to be smart, they would attack me because they would launder into the discourse what I believe is a pretty fair-minded argument against political violence, both left and right. And I think it's a sort of, because you can't honestly write this book, as I say, without addressing the degree to which one side takes inspiration from or resolves to mete out vengeance against the other side. So you can't look at one side of this equation and think you're solving the problem. And that's what the political class in this country does. They look at the right and only the right, and they dismiss everything that comes from the left, and they think that they're addressing the problem. They're not addressing the problem. They're making it worse. This is what I hope readers of Blood and Progress will take away from it. But yeah, well, not a lot of attacks from the media. I'm hoping for more.
1: Let me ask you about this. We talked about this horseshoe people do. Sort of the radical left and radical right. I mean, if you take it to its extreme, sort of the fascists or neo-fascists combining with the Marxists, Islamists, and so forth. We see the woke right, and we see this Marxist sort of Islamist entity, and we see them sort of coalescing, beginning to coalesce to attack MAGA, to attack Israel, to attack people like me. But regardless, is this something new?
9: Well, it's not new, but it's new for conservative and Republican politics in America. Mm-hmm. Now, it's not my book, but there's a companion book, Jason Burke's The Revolutionists, which describes how international left gravitated away from Marxist-style Cuban revolutionary politics and towards pan-Arabism and, again, Islamism, as we discussed in the last segment. And there is a right-wing radical element to that, which adopts the very same tactics and is inclined towards the very same radicalizing tracks that are typically more attractive to the American left. I'm thinking of specifically the Unabomber Manifesto. That is something that is really enlivens the far right in Europe, for example. But it hasn't really been attractive to the American right here previous to this generation. This generation is inclined towards it. But the progressive left has always found in that kind of neo-Luddism a certain and environmental, environmentalist line, a certain galvanizing idea that has been attracted to those who are inclined towards violence. Environmentalist violence, animal rights violence of that sort has a neo-Ludditeist flavor to it. And that's typically been a left-wing thing in this country, as has been paranoid conspiratorial politics. You know, a lot of the stuff that was native to Marin County has been absorbed by the activist class on the American right. And yeah, it's becoming a lot less distinguishable from the American left. That's one of the things that I inveigh against in this book.
1: Mm-hmm. Well, it's a great book. I can see you put a lot of work into it. So let me ask you, how long did it take you to write the book?
9: So it's actually bound up. Well, I've been writing about American political violence for a decade or so, and I've been scared of it. It's when I write about things that terrify me. And it was odd because I'd get a lot of attention when I would write about violence on the American right and condemn it. But not the other side. There was a lot of silence around that. And so I got this. I wrote a magazine piece after the Brian Thompson assassination, and I wrote a treatment for the book then. But it was hard to get it picked up by a publisher until Sarah Milgram and Yaron Lischinsky were murdered outside a Jewish event in Washington, D.C. last summer. Then I sold the book. And it was supposed to come out in October, but then Charlie Kirk was killed, and we had to push it up. The extent to which this book has been bound up in bloodshed actually kind of weighs on my soul a little bit, but it demonstrates the degree to which we're in the middle of a left-wing wave of violence, a very familiar left-wing wave of violence, and it's unrecognizable unless you know the contours and scope of this sort of thing. And I hope Blood and Progress gets everybody aware of what left-wing waves of left-wing violence look like so we could get our hands around it and begin at least on the margins to push against this problem.
1: Yeah, exactly right. It's a great book by Noah Rothman, who we're talking to. Blood and Progress, A Century of Left-Wing Violence in America. You can get it at Amazon.com. Just put in Blood and Progress or on all my social sites. Noah, fantastic job. We really appreciate you working so hard on this. It's a great book.
9: Thank you so much, sir. I really appreciate it. Thanks for having me.
1: All right. You take care of yourself. God bless. And it is a very easily digestible book. And it walks you through an amazing history of violence in this country. And he points out that we're in a heightened state of violence with respect to the left right now. But it's not the first time this has happened. My concern is, and one of the ways he says to control it, and he's right, is to actually enforce the law around some of these people up and throw them in jail and so forth, is that's part of the reason the cops are under attack. The Democrat Party's attacking local cops, state cops, federal cops, trying to defund them. You heard that Steyer, he called ICE a criminal enterprise. This is real quackery. It's very dangerous. But I would encourage you to get your own copy. I've very much enjoyed going through it and have learned a ton.

0: 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And I believe our system, however, was never meant for one person to take charge and shoulder all the weight of the nation's problems. That's up to us. We the people. We're the sovereign. 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
4: That's Hannity's favorite song. No, not really. This is from the Telegraph, International Economics. Gold has overtaken U.S. bonds to become central bank's favorite investment. The share of gold in central banks' official holdings of foreign currencies, I'm reading, this is the news today, climbed 27% last year, surpassing U.S. Treasuries at 22%. According to a report from the European Central Bank, gold's soaring price is the main reason for its newfound dominance of central banks' foreign reserves. This is fresh off the presses today from the Telegraph. The cost of a troy ounce rose by 65% last year, finishing in 2025 near a record $4,322. Central banks were also using gold to shore up their balance sheets against the headwinds of geopolitics. The bank cited a survey from late 2025 in which central banks said geopolitics was the third biggest risk they faced, behind cybersecurity and other cyber incidents. Three-quarters of central banks said geopolitical risk had increased last year. A third of the banks said geopolitics would be the most important factor guiding the management of their foreign currency reserves over the next 5 years. Gold is traditionally viewed, they write, as a haven when markets or politics are stormy. This has traditionally led central banks to favor U.S. bonds and other dollar-denominated investments, which are highly liquid. But central banks have grown more cautious. More cautious. The U.S. government's debt is growing faster than demand for its bonds and faster than the American economy. The debt-to-GDP ratio has risen from just over 100% in the 2010s to more than 120%. The value of U.S. treasuries held in custody by central banks and other official institutions at the New York Federal Reserve declined by $82 billion. And $2.7 billion in March alone, the lowest level since 2012. You get the gist. This is not an advertisement. This is not a sponsor. This is the news from the Telegraph. Gold overtakes bonds as world's favorite investment. World's favorite investment. But it is propitious. It is timely. It's the warning that I keep talking about. And you're going to hear more and more articles like this. So central banks are buying more gold than they're buying American treasuries. American treasuries used to be the gold standard. I'm going to be straight with you. I talk about protecting your liberty, your family, and your future. And right now, I think one of the smartest moves you can make is to quickly diversify your financial future with gold. Gold has had a little bit of a pullback, but as you can hear, Their trajectory is up, up, and away. But it does mean you have a small, tight window of opportunity to get it at a lower price before the next move up. It reached 28 record highs last year. And I believe that move is coming again and quickly. The fundamentals haven't changed. The spending keeps going on. More and more money's being printed. 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I'm just telling you now, diversification is the key. It'd be the key. Now, we're going to be watching what goes on in Iran and so forth during the course of the night, because they are 6 hours ahead of us. So it's 3 a.m. there. So in 3 or 4 hours, it's daylight. It's something to pay attention to, and we will be paying attention to it, as we always do. And I'm glad you're here. And I try to provide you with the best information I have and the best judgment I have. And that's why I think you're here. No amount of attacks on me or threats against me are going to change what I've been doing here for what, 24 years, Mr. Producer? Ladies and gentlemen, we salute our armed forces, police officers, firefighters, emergency personnel, ICE. We love you. Our truckers, the men and women in Ukraine, the men and women in Israel, the men and women in Persia, and you, the American people. God bless you. See you right here tomorrow.
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9: ABC News. I'm Dave Packer. Primary night in six key states in the race for California governor. With 49% of the vote counted, Republican Steve Hilton leads with 26.7%. Democrat Javier Becerra is a close second at 25.8 percentage points. Democrat Tom Steyer just shy of 20%. In the L.A. mayoral race, with 45% of the expected vote, incumbent Karen Bass is leading with 37%, telling supporters,
11: "We have led a grassroots campaign because we want to bring change to our city, and that's what we've been doing, and that's what we're going to continue to do."
9: Bass is followed by Spencer Pratt, 30%, L.A. City Council member Nithya Raman at 20%. In Iowa, ABC News projects Josh Turek wins the Democratic Senate primary, and we project he'll face Republican Representative Ashley Hinson, who rode President Trump's endorsement.
13: Earning his support and endorsement in this race is not something that I take lightly. It is an honor and a responsibility that I will carry with me these next 5 months into November. So thank you, President Trump, for your service to our country.
9: But Trump's endorsement didn't help Republican Congressman Randy Feenstra. He conceded to his GOP opponent, Zach Lahn, the Iowa gubernatorial primary, as he trails Lahn by about a percentage point. A second hostage has been released, but a standoff continues in downtown Bakersfield, California. Police say suspects holding an unknown number of people hostage inside a bank building.
19: Police say this happened around 1 in the afternoon when they got a call that a male suspect was making a bomb threat inside the Chase Bank in downtown Bakersfield. So for the last several hours, police have been negotiating with that suspect, and police are asking the public to steer clear of the area as they respond to this developing situation.
9: ABC's Melissa Dunn, U.S. CENTCOM, says there was a second wave of Iranian drones that targeted U.S. bases in Kuwait, but they were brought down. 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
9: Injuries reported when an Amtrak train and a tractor-trailer collided in Durham, North Carolina. Game one of the NBA Finals tipping off Wednesday night in San Antonio. Knicks star Jalen Brunson says it's different than any other game he's played in.
22: I feel like everything leading up to game one is going to be definitely heightened just because of the everything that goes on around it.
9: The Knicks are in the finals for the first time in 27 years and will face Victor Wembanyama, and the Spurs tip off 8:30 Eastern. What items were Uber riders leaving behind the most last year?
24: The most common items left behind in Ubers include phones, wallets, luggage, and, of course, keys. Among what Uber calls the most unique items left behind this year, a toboggan, an ankle monitor, two wedding dresses, and 2 pounds of Gushers, the blue raspberry flavor. It's the 10th year Uber has put out an index of items left behind in its cars. The top unique items from previous years include a taxidermied rabbit last year, 500 grams of caviar back in 2022, and divorce papers in 2018. Mike Dubosky, ABC News.
9: The New York Public Library is ready to pour one out for America's 250th birthday with a special beer. The brew was made with a 269-year-old recipe written by George Washington. The brew's a low-alcohol beer that's meant to be served to troops when they weren't sure if water at their base was safe to drink. Dave Packer, ABC News.
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2: 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Gary McNamara and Eric Harley talk about everything from politics to social issues and news of the day. 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
3: All across America, we are Red Eye Radio. He is Eric Harley and I'm Gary McNamara. Hi. Hello. All right, just looking at it real quick here. What do you got? Again, the final results of California for the primary might not come in until early November.
4: Yeah, but we're thinking November 5th.
3: right now, with 53% of the vote in, Steve Hilton with the lead for California governor, 26.8%.
4: Yeah.
3: Javier Becerra, 25.8%, and Tom Steyer, 19.7%.
4: Yeah.
3: For L.A. Mayor, Bass leads 36.6%, Pratt 29.8%, and Rahman 20.5%.
4: So, yeah, all right.
3: Yeah, and a lot of people making, you know, you see making a big deal. Well, Bass can't even get 50%. She can't get 50%. That means the majority wants somebody else in there. And the same going on in California, and it's no, you've got to look at it. You know, you look at Steve Hilton that has 26.8%, and you take the amount that Becerra and Steyer have, and you look at it and you say, can he reach 50% in a general election? And
4: right.
3: That's the problem that Steve Hilton has.
4: Right. Right.
3: And the same thing for Pratt. Can he go head to head? For example, the in third place. Rahman is a complete, leftist nutcase. You think any of them are going to vote for Pratt? So again, you never know. I mean, it's still here, and just to have Republicans in the race in the final two will be big. But again, 53% in and 51%. I don't know, and I don't think anybody knows what precincts haven't been counted and which precincts will go, majorly Democrat or majorly. Republican for that case, the majority of the district would be Democrat. So still a long way to go in that, and who knows?
4: Yeah, it's often the case when ran for governor in New York, and he did Youngkin, right? Was it?
3: No. Yes. Yeah.
4: Was it?
3: No. Youngkin was Virginia.
4: Youngkin's Virginia. Virginia.
3: I know it. I can see his face, and I got
4: my
3: blank.
4: Me too.
3: Yes.
4: No, I can see his name. But he, we were saying, look, that's a great showing, right? So the GOP doesn't win in blue states, in blue cities, in blue areas, but they make a great showing. What does that tell you? I don't believe there's going to be a turnaround in terms of them actually winning in a big way. California going red is not going to happen unless you're talking communist. If you're talking that kind of red, then the red wave already happened. But I don't see it happening in my lifetime. Now, God willing, I have a long life like my father. And years from now, someone can say, see, you're wrong. It happened. And I'd be happy to be wrong. But I don't think it's. I don't think it's going to happen. But then it starts, gets back to, somebody said this. I was listening to some comedy the other day, And it was from back in the day.
5: You're listening to Plantner's campaign
4: speech? Yes, yeah. And, okay. And some of the defense, all the defense of him and everything else. Yeah, how'd you know? It's exactly what I was listening to. And I was watching Whoopi Goldberg interview Jill Biden, and then all of a sudden, Joe Biden steps in. It was that kind of comedy. No, I was listening to the Comedy Channel. We'll get to that later. What I was listening to Comedy Channel, and I'm listening to a comedian talk about gay marriage, and they were it was a female comedian, and she said, you know, in California hasn't approved gay marriage. This is how far back it goes. Remember, it was on the ballot twice.
5: And defeated twice.
4: And defeated twice in California. Mm-hmm. And she mentioned another state. It was Kathleen Madigan, the comedian. I love her. She's great. She's not on the right. Clearly not on the right. But she's very funny. And she, there was some like Midwestern state where the voters had approved it before California. I forget which state it was that she was talking about. But I thought to myself, you know, that's, you and I have seen that. We've seen it where the voters go on the ballot issues on whatever prop is up there. All of a sudden they lean right. And then, you know, but on the big stuff on people, they're going full on left. And that's just the way it is.
5: We brought that up just about 10 days ago when we looked back at 2020. We weren't sure what year it was. It was 2020 when there were three different, you know, referendums on there, mm-hmm. or three or four that the population of California, you know, look what you and I looked at. I mean, affirmative action. Remember they they said no to affirmative action in California.
4: Yeah,
5: and it's just like whoa, and so you look and that's again. This is what we have said. This is the frustrating part for us.
4: Lee Zeldin, by the way,
5: Lee Zeldin.
4: I could see the Z in my mind.
5: When you take the personalities out of it and just ask people where they stand on the issues.
4: Yeah, right.
5: Maybe I'm exaggerating a couple of points, but I don't think I am. The Republicans should be winning every race.
4: With no issues.
5: 65 to 35.
4: Yeah.
5: I was going to go 70-30, and I'm like, okay, that might be going too far. But on the major issues, okay, I'll say 60-40. All right.
4: Okay.
5: To be safe, I'll say 60-40.
4: That's fair.
5: I think that's a good.
4: That's fair and balanced.
5: A good. on the actual issues, no. If you take the personalities out of it, which we have stated over and over again, for God's sakes, Republicans, will you damn learn how to communicate?
4: Well, remember when after Obama was done and Trump was in office, Trump was saying this deal with Iran that Obama made shouldn't have been Obama making the deal with Iran. It should have been Congress making the deal with Iran. Congress, the representatives of the people should have some say so in this. So they did the poll. Should the people's representatives have a say so in a deal like the deal with Iran? Yes. Should Trump undo the deal with Iran that Obama put into place and send it to Congress? No.
5: No.
4: That actually happened.
5: I know.
4: Now, I don't remember if it was the same pollster or even in the same poll. It could have been the same pollster in a different poll. But they were close. It was within days. I think it was the same pollster. I'm not sure if it was the same poll that they took. But that's exactly what happens over and over again. When you take the person, which, you know, gets back to my whole point in California. In other areas, you know, not all the blue areas. Some of the areas are the deepest of blue, and you lived in one, Portland. We love our listeners at KXL. We love you. We do. But man, you know, you get into central Portland, as you've always mentioned, you know, full on communist. But the further out you get in Oregon, it's more and more conservative.
5: Well, I think it said anarchist.
4: Yeah.
5: Well, I think now you
4: know, realigning.
5: You know, I think you know where I'm going here. We we need to throw in Nazis.
4: Nazis. Well,
5: right.
4: We need to include that.
5: I'm going to have to reevaluate my Portland map.
4: Angry Nazis. Angry Nazis?
3: Right, angry Nazis, yeah. because you can't have nice Nazis.
4: Right.
3: You know, because the justification is, well, he's a Nazi, but he's an angry. Yeah. He did it because he was angry, and if you're angry, it's okay to be a Nazi.
4: Right.
3: You know, I remember, I'm old enough to remember, 1993. Right, 1993, not 18. Remember, I remember the Democrats. The angry white male.
4: Yeah.
3: The problem is the angry white male.
4: Yeah.
3: And now Democrats are, well, if you're an angry white male and you get a Nazi tattoo and you believe in a ton of Nazi communist stuff, that's okay because you were an angry white man.
4: That's right.
3: And if you're an angry white man and you turn to Nazism and communism, that's okay.
4: That's okay.
3: It was an interesting day yesterday watching some of the politicians. You know, on the left,
4: mm-hmm.
3: you know, try to spin their way out of the whole Plattner thing. Schumer just came out with support, but then again, Schumer has to because they want him gone. So Schumer has to go as far left as possible.
4: Right, Schumer has nothing to lose. Yes, right. Yeah, exactly. He's gonna have to, you know, whatever flag the far left is carrying, he's gonna have to take it and run with it. You know, he's known for taking the burger off the grill way too soon. But here's the thing is that, you know, it's clear to me. I thought about this yesterday too. It appears they've got some internals within the party and that the fallout from Plattner is affecting the rest of the party. I just don't have any doubt about that. And we may learn that at some point.
3: Well, Harry was talking about it yesterday. I'll find that audio.
4: Okay. Well, yeah. then I didn't see that.
3: Yeah.
4: But it makes sense that their internals are showing that it cannot, because you and I have been doing this long enough to know that when it seems like the talking points change, especially on something like that, where they go from defending a Nazi to no end to all of a sudden going, oh, well, no, he's a problem. And when that happens, it's almost always because their internals are showing this is not going to end well. And let's say he did win November 3rd. It's not going to go well from there. And we don't want that baggage. Look, this is what was going on. I mean, you go back to Swalwell. You know, Swalwell, that ends well. Well, here's the problem with him, is that he was creepy. I mean, what'd they call him? The king of Snapchat on Capitol Hill was like his nickname. They knew all along, but when it started to become public, that's when it's a problem. They knew about Joe Biden all along, but you have one horrific debate performance, and then everybody is pretty much to the point that, well, we can't deny it now. And now with Plattner, it seems their internals are coming back at them and everything else that's coming, you know, to the surface here. They're wondering at MS now, yeah. is this over? Are we going to hear more and more things? What's going to happen between now and November? What are we going to learn between now and November? And that's clear as to what's going on.
3: But it's good that Jill Biden has mm-hmm. come out and just, you know, really straightened and clarified everything.
4: Oh, my God.
3: I have to ask the question, who's going to buy the book? Because Democrats hate her. Republicans don't like her.
4: Oh, my gosh.
3: Independents, I don't. Yeah. I mean, who's going to sit there and go, I need to get Jill Biden's book?
4: Well, you know, what's funny is this in this little very awkward thing that happened when they were in a theater somewhere and they were doing this live interview. I'm guessing they were streaming that, right? And so Jill is there and she's being interviewed by Whoopi Goldberg on stage. And then, you know, I guess at some point they were going to do like a town hall or allow a couple of people to ask questions. Joe just walks up with no microphone. The former president, Joe Biden, no microphone, walks up to the stage. He's on the ground, you know, in the audience, but he's right there at the stage. I got a question. Who do you love the most? And then Jill awkwardly says, Whoopi, trying to be funny. And it wasn't funny from the beginning because it was awkward. And then, as you know, it just kind of goes on, and there's this back and forth, and then Jill says to Whoopi, "Well, does he know this is my interview?" Or, you know, trying to be funny again, and it wasn't funny. As Joe is walking away, Whoopi says, "Well, remember to buy the book," which is Jill's book, which is what they're there to promote. And then Joe kind of shouts or elevates his voice, says, "And buy my book. My book's coming out in September." It was the weirdest thing.
5: This is yesterday?
4: Was it yesterday or day before?
5: Oh, I got to find that.
4: Yeah, no, it's the weirdest story. Unless you look at what's going on, then it becomes very sad, because they all knew, including first and foremost the former first lady at the time, Jill Biden.
5: Yeah, we said when we first heard it, I didn't know it was going to become this big of a story.
4: Yeah.
5: But then she keeps coming out with stuff that everybody knows is BS. For example, that Jill Biden insists, Jonathan Turley had this yesterday, Jill Biden insists that the pardon was necessary because when Trump was elected, we knew he would target Hunter. Just one problem. It was her husband's Justice Department and two different panel of jurors who convicted Hunter. All that remained by the time that Trump became president was the sentencing.
4: Yeah. Yeah, it was yesterday, by the way.
5: But we all knew. We all said when Biden said he's not going to punter. When he's not going to pardon Hunter. He's not going to punter Hunter. I would have puntered him with a big kick in the... we all said he's going to pardon him. We all know he is.
4: Yeah.
5: We all know he is.
4: Yes.
5: I mean, there was... But you know the thing about Jill Biden right now?
4: Mm.
5: It goes back to something, and I thought about it yesterday. I said, I haven't said it in a while. It was sort of like the former spokesperson for Biden. When we used to say about her, she knows she's lying.
4: Yeah.
5: The press knows she's lying.
4: Mm-hmm.
5: She knows that the press knows that she's lying. She knows that the American public knows that she's lying, and she continues to lie anyway. And so nobody's being fooled, and it's like you go through the process of, you know, doing these interviews over and over again with that in mind.
4: Right.
5: Everybody knows that you're lying.
4: Now, which one were you talking about? Because it applies to both Jen Psaki or Karine Jean-Pierre.
5: Well, Karine Jean-Pierre was just so bad.
4: She was so horrible.
5: She was just the worst.
4: Yeah, just absolutely the worst.
5: Right.
4: I don't know what was in that book, but man. She needed a new one.
5: Oh, the binder.
4: The binder.
5: That was horrible.
4: That was. bad.
5: We are Red Eye Radio.
4: Brought to you by Hot Shot Secret.
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3: Sir Carly, and I'm Gary McNamara. Where's Nate Silverman? I just saw this post here from yesterday. Like, honestly, it's going to take us several weeks to tell you who won the election? Yeah. That is failed state manure, he used the other word, and should be much more stigmatized.
4: Yep. No, that's absolutely garbage.
3: And that's a quote from somebody in the state of California.
4: And think about it. You know, the Democrats run that state. And they're the ones screaming, Trump is a threat to democracy. You can't even count your votes in one day. How hard is it?
3: Yeah.
4: That every algorithm in the on the planet can tell you who's viewing what right now on what device and at what location. Unless they spooked it with...
3: You know, Newsom even said it. He knows they're going to get flack over it.
4: Right.
3: You know, he was like, we need the counties to count the votes as quick as possible because it hurts the credibility of elections if it keeps taking so long on election day.
4: Yeah.
3: Well, you didn't say that before. You approved all these processes. You weren't sitting there saying we need to count ballots that come in. You weren't criticizing.
4: No.
3: We need to count ballots.
4: No.
3: If they were postmarked, if they come in past elect, you weren't
4: You weren't doing that.
5: Hopefully the Supreme Court will straighten that all out.
4: Yeah.
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3: We'll update you every hour on this, but, I mean, we're not going to know in all likelihood tonight. Who knows when we're going to find out. But in California for the California governor's race, Steve Hilton still leaves Javier Becerra 26.9% to 25.8%, which means there would be a runoff of those two. And Bass beating Pratt for Los Angeles mayor 36.6% to 29.5%. If it ends that way, there would be a runoff for the L.A. mayor for those two. So just to keep you updated there. Now, on the whole Plattner situation, we were talking about yesterday, because this is, I thought it would probably be pretty too soon to see any type of significant movement in any way. And then you've got to realize, though, people, really, if you're, you know, to everybody we're talking to now, you're listening to us. You're listening to talk radio in general, which means you're most likely more informed.
4: Yeah, right.
3: And so we sort of live in a different world.
4: Yeah.
3: And I know that from my frequent plane trips over the years, I'm amazed how little people that I meet know. I really am.
4: Yeah.
3: Every single, totally amazed how little that they know. But they think they know a lot, but they don't have a clue as to what's going on. And I'm not saying they're stupid. They may be ignorant. Ignorance is not stupidity. Ignorance is a lack of the facts. But I think what gets to me is not that somebody doesn't have the facts behind them, but they're arrogant in their opinion without having the facts.
4: Huh.
3: That's what gets to you. But here's Harry Enten. And I mentioned you that Harry Enten did some analysis yesterday on CNN. Here's part of it here about Plattner in Maine.
2: Yeah, I mean, look, there have been a lot of revelations about Graham Plattner as this campaign has gone on, from tattoos to sexually explicit texts. But this one might be different. And the reason I say that is, take a look here. Google searches for Graham Plattner in Maine up significantly over the past few days. We're talking about up 275% the last 3 days versus the 3 month average. And more than that, more people search for him on Sunday in Maine than at any point that I could find, even given the past revelations about the tattoos as well. So it seems to me that this time may in fact be different, where Mainers focus on Graham Plattner, is higher.
6: This is interesting because people might say, oh, there have been so many scandals, they're inoculated to it. Nothing new to see here. This might indicate otherwise.
2: More people searching for him on Sunday than ever before, and the search is way up versus the
6: average. Okay, how have the prediction markets changed?
2: Yeah, okay, so one of our first glimpses into how this might affect Plattner's electoral fortunes is from the prediction market. So you can see this right here in the casual prediction market. Chance to win the main Senate race. Now, of course, there's still that Democratic primary that Graham Plattner is heavily favored to win. So we have Dems, Republicans, the likely Republican nominee, of course, being Susan Collins, the incumbent. You go back, you know, May 22nd, was that about 10 days ago? Democrats had a 70% chance. That's essentially Plattner had a 70% chance of winning the general election. Now, that number has fallen. It's fallen rather significantly. Look, he is still the favorite, according to prediction markets, a 59% chance. But you're basically going from about a 7 in 10 shot to about a 6 in 10 shot. This is now a race that, if you were projecting it out, I would say would be with well within the margin of error. I dare say too close to call, although Plattner's still favored. But his chances have gone down significantly, and Collins' chances have gone up significantly.
6: And part of the reason this number here will make Democrats in Maine nervous, I think, is because of the incumbent Susan Collins, her history. She's been very resilient, despite being seen as vulnerable for decades.
2: What, she was first elected back, I believe, in 1996. But if you look at the last three times that she has run, take a look at the polls underestimate Collins and Maine. In 2008, the polls underestimated her by 8 points. 2014, the same thing. The polls underestimated her by 12 points. In 2020, the polls estimated her by 12 points. Oh, my goodness gracious. And she was down about 10 points before any of the revelations came out this weekend, which, according to the past polling errors, she would be well positioned to make it quite the race. And if, in fact, the prediction markets and the Google searches suggest that this race will, in fact, tighten, well, then Graham Plattner's lead may very well be lower than the past errors that have, in fact, allowed Susan Collins to win like they did in 2020 when she was trailing the pre-election polling.
6: It was always going to be difficult for Democrats to take the Senate in this election, but really any path to taking the Senate goes through Maine.
2: Yeah.
6: So what are we seeing about the chances of taking the Senate right now?
2: Yeah, if you take a look, the chance of getting the Senate right now, look back, you go back 2 months ago, it was about a 50-50 split, right? Now Republicans, again, it's close, but Republicans are now slightly favored to take back the Senate, no doubt in part because of what is going on in Maine, which just makes that path, which was already difficult, a little bit more treacherous.
6: This feels like a Plattner tax.
5: Interesting, though, it was 50-50 on April 2nd. And he said it's close with the Republicans having, you know, a slight lead. The Republicans have a 57% to 43% prediction market odds. I really don't, to be honest with you, I'm the odds stuff in politics.
4: Yeah.
5: To me, I take with a grain of salt.
4: Well, there are too many moving parts. It's the prediction markets. It's almost like the gambling. You know, it's like saying, okay, well, these are the odds. Well, but wait a minute, what constitutes those odds? That's why you get into the polling methodologies, and we look at, and you can only see it after each election, which pollster was most accurate, you know, on each election cycle. And they actually, now there's a website actually dedicated to showing it, and they list them. And so when you look at that, you know, what you and I do here, we've been doing for a while, as I said earlier, we know when there's a turnaround. When someone goes from hero to zero where they start questioning, and it was last week to this week.
5: Yeah.
4: We're not talking about like January of this year to this week. We're talking midweek last week to early this week. There was a huge difference in the liberal activist media had changed its tone, and it was a very different, which told me that they're seeing exactly what the people, the rank and file, are seeing, and all the questions. And, you know, as Harry Anton mentions, you know, Googling and searching, and people want to know more. As they look to find out more, when people become curious, they learn things. The left hates that because they were defending Plattner up until now. Now, not that they, you know, need Plattner. There are other Democrats, but they've got to make their choice. They're going to have to, again, if they don't want to, this is, you know, they're getting down to the wire here. We're talking right now, the GOP has a slim majority in both the House and Senate. But if they thought they had a new hero, well, now they're learning very quickly they can't afford to put all their eggs in the Blattner basket because it's a Nazi basket.
3: Well, it's...
4: Sorry.
3: A Nazi basket.
4: You don't want to do that. That's what I'm told.
3: Pick up your Nazi basket on Amazon.com.
4: Carry all the Nazi eggs you want. I don't know what Nazi eggs would be.
3: It doesn't matter. Just as long as you have the word Nazi in there, that's all that.
4: Right.
3: That's all that that matters. Hey, well, it's Nazi week on the History Channel. It's always Nazi week. I think that's from Seinfeld.
4: Who said the other day? Well,

0: analogy. Don't make that comparison that it's not a Nazi party symbol because it's worse.
1: That's the thing. You have to follow up.
0: Right. And so the defense is, think about this. The defense from Democrats is they found something worse than a Nazi party symbol.
1: Right. That's right.
0: And that's the defense of the candidate.
2: Well, look, you guys are saying it's a Nazi party symbol. It's actually a concentration camp symbol. We know that's worse, but you must understand the distinction, and we're calling you on that.
0: You're not going to win that.
1: You're not.
0: It's
1: the gain of function debate. It's the Fauciism.
0: Yeah, you're right.
1: You know?
0: But when you see it, the one thing you can get out of this without question, and this may be the first time this has been said in a while for Susan Collins, but the momentum over the last week has really moved in her direction.
2: Yeah.
0: But I look at this. I mean, this is what we said when we said the Republicans' best chances. The Republicans' best chances are the Democrats.
2: Yeah.
0: Right now. Look, we got a Republican Party. It's been written about almost probably most conservative analysts would say it right now. You know, Trump is a Republican Party, and Trump is focused on everything, laser focused on everything, except what the public cares about, and that's prices.
2: Yeah.
0: And that's the problem that the Republicans have.
2: Yep.
0: And, you know, that's probably one of the reasons, you know, the whole weaponization fund got dropped. Like, well, they couldn't sell it to their own party.
2: Yeah,
0: right. They couldn't sell it to their own party.
2: Right.
0: And you can't, this wasn't one or two senators or members of Congress. This was a ton of the Republican members saying, you got to drop that and drop that now.
2: Yep.
0: And we said from the very beginning, especially when they came out, well, $1,776,000,000.
2: Yeah.
0: So it's a patriotic thing. You just told the public this is bogus.
1: This is symbolism.
0: Yeah, you just told the public this is bogus. You just did that because there's no way that's the actual damages that a judge would find.
2: Right.
0: So that blew up in their faces big time. It was a horrible decision by Trump and the White House to do that, and it backfired on them big time. And they really can't come out and scream at one or two members of the Republican Congress because all the fact is, you and I have talked about this before. What does the public hate? The public hates politicians that don't pay their taxes, and they hate slush funds.
2: Yeah.
0: They don't like. If it's a civil case that you won, fine. And part of the not liking slush funds is the whole sexual harassment, you know, sexual assault slush fund that Congress has for themselves. The public hates that.
2: Yeah.
0: Where there's a lack of transparency. We are not against civil judgments at all.
1: Well, no.
0: Anybody on January 6th who believes that they have a case, go for it.
1: We have a process for that.
0: Yep.
1: We have a process for determining what the damages are.
0: But the Democrats, as you can see here, right here, this is a perfect case of, well, whatever, however bad the Republicans are, the Democrats are insane. 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
17: He's Eric Cronin, and I'm Gary McNamara. So, for the L.A. mayor's race, you say that the New York Times and
18: Fox News both calling it for Bass.
17: Calling it for Bass, even though, again, Pratt has, what, 29.5%. So, the runoff would be coming, right?
18: Right, yeah. Yep, it is. And in fact, they're both saying advances to the reelection runoff. So,
17: all right. So it's 36.5% for Bass and Pratt, 29.5% with 53% of the votes in.
18: Yeah.
17: And Hilton's still leading with 54% of the vote in, 26.9% to Bashir's 25.7%. So if it stays that way, they're both in the runoff.
18: Yeah, right.

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10: From ABC News, I'm Wayne Cabot. Still counting the votes in major races in six states, starting with California governor, where the two top vote getters will run in November. Regardless of party, late votes could decide who that will be. Right now, with about half the votes in, the leaders are Republican Steve Hilton, feeling confident.
11: Change is coming. Change.
10: He's at 26.7%. Democrat Javier Becerra, 25.8%. Trailing, for now anyway, is the billionaire progressive Tom Steyer at 19.7%. That race will take days to count all the mail-in ballots. In L.A., Karen Bass is hoping to hang on as mayor.
12: I will tell you it's looking good so far.
10: She has enough of a lead at 36.6% that ABC News projects she will be in the general election against either Republican Spencer Pratt or fellow Democrat Nydia Rahman. In Nancy Pelosi's old seat, we project that State Senator Scott Wiener will advance to the general election. We are not yet projecting which candidate Wiener will face. Republicans have been a near lock for years in Iowa, but Democrats see openings this year. ABC News projects Zach Lahn, farmer, businessman, will win the GOP nomination for governor. We project Republican Ashley Hinson has won the Senate nomination. She thanked President Trump for his endorsement and said,
13: I look forward to earning your vote and making sure we win this election in November.
10: She'll square off against Democrat Josh Turek. Whatever ceasefire was left in the Iran war has fallen apart more, with the U.S. military saying Iran fired missiles at Kuwait and Bahrain. Those missiles either failed or were shot down. The U.S. launched strikes on an Iranian facility in response. The attacks happening after Iran stopped communicating with mediators about extending the ceasefire in the war with the U.S. and Israel. Reports from two semi-official Iranian news agencies say the talks are off. President Trump says that is not true. You're listening to ABC News.
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10: It's been going on all day and all night. People held hostage inside of a bank in Bakersfield, California. Police getting the alert right around lunchtime.
16: We're being advised the suspect possibly has a makeshift detonator hand and wires coming from under his shirt.
17: Police say this happened around 1 in the afternoon when they got a call that a male suspect was making a bomb threat inside the Chase Bank in downtown Bakersfield. So for the last several hours, police have been negotiating with that suspect, and police are asking the public to steer clear of the area as they respond to this developing situation.
10: ABC's Melissa Adan and police audio from Broadcastify. In recent hours, the suspect released one hostage, then a second. Unknown how many are still being held against their will or whether there really is a bomb. The Vegas Golden Knights take Game 1 of the Stanley Cup Finals, skating past the Carolina Hurricanes 5-4, Game 2 of that series, Thursday in Raleigh. Watch parties are set for the day ahead for Game 1 of the NBA Finals, the Spurs seeking their first title in 12 years, the New York Knicks seeking their first in 53 years. He started singing at 14 in his hometown, Greenville, South Carolina. Peebo Bryson hit it big in the 80s with this top 10 tune, later earning Grammys for the song Beauty and the Beast and A Whole New World. Word now of his death at 75 after a stroke. Wayne Cabot, ABC News.
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1: Hollywood's Red Eye Radio. Gary McNamara and Eric Hurley talk about everything from politics to social issues and news of the day. Whether you're up late or you're just starting your day, welcome to the show. From the Relief Factor Studios, this is Red Eye Radio.
0: All across America, we are Red Eye Radio. He is Eric Hurley and I'm Gary McNamara. Welcome and good morning.
9: Hello.
0: All right, so Scott Pelley yesterday fired from 60 Minutes. Shocked. I'm not. I knew you were sarcastic.
9: Yeah.
0: I expected this to happen after the blow up.
9: Many thought he was trying to get fired in that meeting. That he wanted that to be the basis of. And in the world of, you know, heroes like Stephen Colbert and Jimmy Kimmel being canceled, what would be greater than being canceled by Barry Weiss? You know, that's what this is all about. Here's a guy who thought he was in control. You know, back in the Mike Wallace days, there was a movie about that era of 60 Minutes, and Al Pacino played the producer. I forget what the name of the movie was. But it was, you know, back then, Mike Wallace, I mean, you remember he used to smoke? People used to smoke during the interviews. I mean, that just blows me away. How long before they're smoking weed?
0: You know,
9: they're smoking cigars now on podcasts, so why not, right?
0: But every time, I mean, it's probably unfair, but every time I think of Mike Wallace, I think of the SNL bit.
9: Yeah. Yeah, with Martin Short?
0: Yeah.
9: Yeah.
0: Yeah.
9: Yeah,
0: he's not doing Mike Wallace. He's doing the cigarette company lawyer.
9: Do you know who he is emulating? Great. If you have Netflix, it's called Martin, Life is Short. A great Martin Short documentary just came out recently. There was a makeup artist and hairdresser that used to always do that. That she used to always, you know, she would, you know, have her cigarette and, you know, or whatever, and she'd be, and you'd say, well, you know, I got a little bit of a sunburn. You think I don't know that? What? Is it me? You think I don't know that? And so he was emulating her and used that to build that character.
0: And who was it? Mike Wallace was played by Harry
9: Shearer. Yeah, Harry Shearer.
0: Harry Shearer played Mike Wallace. Yeah. And it was just, remember the lawsuit? Remember the whoopee cushion
9: one? Oh. so much good stuff
0: and,
9: there.
0: And when Martin Short would be interviewed as the lawyer defending the indefensible and smoking that cigarette, but he would just, when he looked at the camera, he would look right at the camera and go, is it me?
9: Yeah, you know, right. Wallace.
0: But
9: the movie was The Insider, where Al Pacino, which was a great movie, and it goes back to the Russell Crowe, you know, the whole Jeffrey Wigand thing, but Mike Wallace in that was portrayed as, you know, I mean, and that I don't know, there's huge egos in television, there's huge egos anywhere and everywhere, and in radio, but Pelley always, to me, came off as arrogant. As a viewer, he just had that. He just really had that. He almost literally looked down his nose every time he was in front of a camera.
0: But you know something? I always thought of Scott Pelley was the perfect definition of what Bernard Goldberg wrote about in Bias.
9: Almost as if someone wrote a character based on that, right?
0: Yeah. I mean, I always thought, because Bernard Goldberg in the book Bias... And it was funny because somebody accused him of being a right-wing Trump supporter the other day, and he's like, I'm not a Republican.
9: Christopher Plummer on The Insider played Mike Wallace.
0: Oh, okay.
9: Yeah. All right. Yeah.
0: I forgot where I was going.
9: He did a great job. Well, but he did. It was just like, you know, they had, from the book, had written a character to depict what, you know, bias, what that was
0: about. Right, the book, right. Thank you for putting me back on track again. Uh, in in the book Bias, he wrote about the fact that they don't believe they're on the right or left.
2: Right. They believe they're right.
0: They believe they're right.
2: Mm-hmm.
0: And he always talked about when he told Dan Rather about the bias in that one article in the response or the one show they did, the one piece they did on the flat tax.
2: Right.
0: Because that's how Bernard Goldberg sat there and went, okay, you know, I'm not a Republican.
2: Right.
0: I've voted on, you know, so many, you know, liberal causes, but I understand what journalism is, and this isn't journalism.
2: Right.
0: And it was a story that the 60 Minutes had done on the flat tax, Steve Forbes flat tax. And they called it, they started out by saying the flat tax scheme. And then they found nobody who supported it. And Bernard Goldberg said, I know people that support the flat. I know economists that support the flat tax over our current tax system. And how you should do something like this is you don't throw in any type of adjective to make it seem like it's a bogus concept. You say, this is Steve Forbes, who's running for president at that time. Remember back then in the mid-90s.
2: Right.
0: And he's got this flat tax proposal. He believes it's going to be better because of this, this, this, this, and this. We found an economist who disagrees. We found an economist who agrees. Well, when he brought it up, and this was because a contractor, this is what changed Bernard Goldberg, was, I guess it was a contractor working on his house.
2: Yeah, right.
0: And the contractor told him, he said, you guys are biased. And Bernard Goldberg went, oh, what are you talking about? He goes, next time you're biased, I'll point it out to you and I'll point out why it's biased. And when that Steve Forbes thing came up, the contractor called him, said, this is where you're biased right here. And he said, you're right. We were.
2: Yeah.
0: This isn't how you do it. When he went to Dan Rather and told him, and then he was done. He was going to be done with 60 Minutes. You can't do that. You can't sit there and say, you're not a journalist. You know what Dan Rather's response to him was? I serve this country.
2: Yeah.
0: As if it was a patriotic thing.
2: Right.
0: And he goes, that's Bernard Goldberg. Sort of thing. And again, I'm going back. I read the book, 25 years ago? But he said he was surprised by that response. But Michael Schellenberger, and remember, Michael Schellenberger worked with Barry Weiss for the Twitter files.
2: Right.
0: And he's not a Trump supporter. He's not a Republican.
2: No.
0: But he is somebody who believes in journalism, which means you're not supposed to be a political activist.
2: Right.
0: Now, is there room for political activists in our society? Well, of course. Yeah. I mean, number one, is there room like somebody's allowing you?
2: Right.
0: No.
2: Sorry, we've run out of room.
0: Right, exactly. the room is full. You can no longer be. No, anybody can be a political activist. You know,
2: no soup for you.
0: if you wish to be, our point has always been, you claim you're a journalist and you're not.
2: Opinionated stuff. If they're going to have an opinionated show, presentation, anything like that, bring it on. I think, in fact, you and I criticized what's his name from the Discovery Group, who was buying at that time. They were taking over CNN, John Malone, who said, I'd like to see CNN go back to the headline news days. And you and I basically yawned almost literally on the air and said, no, that's boring. I don't mind the it's not even bias. It's having a political opinion, but call it that.
0: Well, I think people, you know, we give our political opinion every day. We have had in the past people call up and say, I like it because
2: you're not biased.
0: You're not biased. And it's like, well, of course we're biased.
2: We're very biased.
0: Of course we are. But the one thing that we've always said is we're not going to form our opinion on something that's untrue.
2: Right.
0: We're going to make sure that when we lay out what the issue is, and that's the problem, the issues are being perverted. But with whether 60 Minutes or whether it's in the mainstream media, it's not that they're political activists, it's that they're telling you that they're not. They're telling you that they're fair and balanced. And as Bernard Goldberg said, in their view, he goes, I actually believe they think they are.
2: No, they
0: look at it and they go, they don't believe they're on the left or right. They just believe we know how things should be run. I think that Scott Pelley is a perfect example of what Bernard Goldberg wrote about the era, you know, and then I think was the next book.
2: I think it's a great example.
0: Was it Arrogance or whatever?
2: Yeah.
0: It was.
2: And And Bias, did he quote Walter Cronkite, or was that somewhere else separately? Because Cronkite said it. You know, I guess I did lean left, but I believed we were fighting for the right thing and we were doing the right thing.
0: Right. Well, that's
2: however you want to phrase
0: part of journalism where people say, I'm going into journalism to straighten out the world.
2: Right.
0: No, get into politics or get into the business world to do that. Journalism is where you're just supposed to tell the story.
2: If you want to be a professional activist or you want to run for office or something like that, or you want to write an opinion piece or be on an opinionated program, that's one thing. If you're doing journalism, it's totally different.
0: But I want to play this here from Michael Schellenberger, because Michael Schellenberger, again, part of the Twitter files. And remember, it was, you know, Barry Weiss and Michael Schellenberger, Matt Taibbi. They were the ones. And none of them are Republican Trump supporters at all.
2: Right. Right.
0: And they looked at it. And I think what they saw with the FBI and the censorship and the government influence to censor social media, I think it scared the hell out of them.
2: Yeah.
0: But here's Schellenberger. After he laid out everything about what's happened over the last couple of days and talks about 60 Minutes, and says, whoa, 60 Minutes had a ton of problems, and he lays them out here. Here we go.
3: Mm. But a review of the last two decades of 60 Minutes by Public shows that the program has been inaccurate and partisan on many major issues, including the border, transgenderism, climate change, species extinctions, Russiagate, and the Hunter Biden laptop. On the border, first Pelley and then Alfonsi framed the Trump administration's separation of roughly 4,000 to 6,000 children as a moral crime, and then played down the Biden administration's migrant crisis. Biden's open border policy allowed over a 500,000 unaccompanied children into the United States between 2021 and 2024, and many of those children ended up in brutal working conditions, where some died. On climate change, 60 Minutes has, for two decades, broadcast a steady stream of warnings about mass extinction and civilizational collapse, despite abundant peer-reviewed literature contradicting that alarmism. In early 2023, Pelley gave the Malthusian Stanford biologist Paul Ehrlich airtime to claim that humanity is not sustainable. He compared having children to illegally dumping waste. And on transgenderism, 60 Minutes framed the controversy selectively. It focused on a female-to-male sports case, even though biological women pose little threat to men's sports, and glossed over the male-to-female cases like swimmer Leah Thomas at Penn. Now, it's not all bad, and 60 Minutes deserves credit for nuance. Pelley noted on air that Ehrlich's 1968 prediction of mass famine had failed because the Green Revolution fed the world. Leslie Stahl drew attention to the potential harms of trans medicine, including by platforming detransitioners, and 60 Minutes did cover the problems with Biden's open border policy. But even in those cases, 60 Minutes biased its segments. After having mentioned the problems with trans medicine, Stahl created a follow-up segment in which she said, "We were concerned that the groups that oppose transgender people might try to weaponize our story and use it against transgender people." In it, Stahl interviewed an LGBT activist who claimed it was dangerous to platform the detransitioners because doing so might increase suicide. Stahl failed to mention a 2011 Swedish study of patients who underwent genital surgery and found that completed suicide rates were 19 times higher than the general population. After having conceded that Ehrlich was catastrophically wrong about overpopulation, Pelley turned around and endorsed his next catastrophe, the claim that humans are causing a sixth mass extinction, which is simply false, given that the International Union for the Conservation of Nature records just 0.8% of assessed species have gone extinct since 1500, and a mass extinction requires something closer to 75%. And 60 Minutes ignored the environmental good news that complicates its apocalyptic narrative. For example, North American fires are at record lows. The year of the biggest fires, 2020, saw just 6% of research sites studied burned compared to 29% in 1748. As such, the recent increase in fires cannot scientifically be attributed to climate change and are in fact a major reduction from the past. Greater agricultural productivity has enabled the expansion of protected lands to an area larger than Africa, undermining the sixth mass extinction hypothesis further, and the natural gas revolution drove most of the 22% decline in U.S. carbon emissions between 2005 and 2020. Carbon emissions have been going down in Europe since the 70s. When you review 60 Minutes' coverage, you discover bias everywhere. Its border coverage falsely framed Biden's policies as agonized choices in an impossible situation, just months before Trump simply closed the border preventing hundreds of thousands of unsupervised and undocumented children, among others, from entering the U.S. Partisan bias was on display in 60 Minutes' treatment of the Russia collusion hoax as real, and the Hunter Biden laptop as unverified and perhaps false. Pelley platformed and promoted the FBI official Andrew McCabe, who had dismissed the Hillary Clinton emails, which had suggested evidence of influence peddling, and who promoted the Russia collusion hoax and the fake Steele dossier.
4: We had...
0: Okay, and he goes into that, but you can see as he lays it out, you know, you can go, you can sit there and you go back and look at time after time after time after time. And again, remember, Schellenberger is not a Trump supporter Republican.
2: Right.
0: He's somebody who believes in journalism, and they just, you know, laid it out across the border. It is the bias. It's the political activism. And we said yesterday, political activism can be in the sense of not having the curiosity to challenge everybody in the same way.
2: Right, right.
0: As we pointed out, because we played, I cut it for the McCabe thing because we did the McCabe thing. We actually played that audio on yesterday's show and did all that and then tore apart, you know, Pelley and his producer, who did another segment, you know, with glowing accolades for McKay, and everything that they were promoting was false. And as we said, there's a complete lack of curiosity in the journalist to find out what the truth is, and that is their form of political activism. That's another part of their form of political activism. We just will treat some as credible, where I look at it, if I'm an interviewer, you've got to prove it to me with the facts. And the facts were never there for Russia collusion.
2: Right.
0: And the Hunter Biden laptop, yeah, they were there. And so this is not, as some on the left is trying to portray this, as well, you know, this is about the new executive producer, Barry Weiss, not having the experience. That's always, again, that's always, to me, the first argument that comes from people who wish to keep the status quo alive.
2: Right.
0: So you had all this experience, but you were absolutely biased. Well, then the experience means diddly and squat.
2: Yep.
0: We are Red Eye Radio.
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6: An update and clarifications associated with new world screwworm concerns. Agriculture Secretary Brooke Rollins Tuesday started with the latest.
7: Just recently, Mexico reported 8 new detections of new world screwworm late last week. One of those that was detected was a 5-year-old goat in Coahuila, approximately 25 miles from the U.S.-Mexico border. So this is the closest we've seen it
6: to the U.S. border. The secretary added, going forward, ramped up communication efforts and continued education of USDA and federal plus stakeholder action plans for NWS prevention and response efforts. That includes a new world screwworm fact sheet found at www.screwworm.gov, as well as an updated NWS response playbook in the event of a breach in our southern border by this pest. I'm Rod Bain, reporting for the U.S. Department of Agriculture in Washington, D.C.
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0: We're on our radio. He is Eric Harley, and I'm Gary McNamara. All right, just taking a quick peek. Still the same California governor, Steve Hilton, 27.2. Becerra, 25.6. And again, I guess New York Times and Fox says Bass, you know, got the most votes in the L.A. mayor's race. So yeah. Pratt and Bass in a runoff. She had 36.5. He had 29.5. So will be interesting. But if you look at it overall, I mean, still, there's an uphill battle. But if you look at it, still momentum even in California.
2: Yeah.
0: For Republicans.
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9: Radio. He is Eric Carlin, and I'm Gary McNamara. Say, on the whole Scott Pelley thing, as I've said, and it's amazing because there seems to be no self-awareness from the liberal media at all. I mean, there's no self-awareness when you take the whole Scott Pelley thing and you look at the Colbert thing. There's no self-awareness about the business at all. And we've said this for the longest time, and they don't even understand this. You know, we do this show here, and everybody knows, you know, we haven't in a while, but I remember the one time somebody called and said, we love your show because you guys are unbiased. It's like, well, no, we're not. We're completely biased. If we ever came out and said we're unbiased, you know, I wouldn't listen to me if I was marketing myself as being unbiased.
0: Yeah.
9: Because I would know nobody would buy it.
0: Right.
9: You know, because they know you got your biases. The only thing that we promise is you may not agree with our opinion, but we're not going to argue something that's based on an inaccuracy.
0: Right.
9: We're not going to take a story that's false and promote it in some way. We're also not going to give an opinion, and we'll say this. We've said this many times before. We're not afraid to say, I don't know. And we don't care about being first with the story.
0: Well, I'll
9: about being right.
0: I'll relate that to this event. The Pelley thing is separate from whether or not Barry Weiss will be successful long term, or the new executive producer of 60 Minutes will be successful long term. Their audience is roughly 55 to 60% left leaning viewers. Everybody knows that. Roughly 20 to 25% are right leaning. And the ratings had changed, they had dropped. There was a bit of a resurgence, and now they do what's called linear ratings, which means in every way that you can watch the show, this is how many viewers we have weekly. And the last measurement I was able to find, and again, it's not exact science. I don't have it in front of me, but I do remember the number was 9.1 million weekly. All right, so again, you got to keep in mind, it's on things like Paramount Plus. It's on streaming. It's on, and I don't know how soon it goes on streaming. You know, I'm assuming it's maybe a week later. I don't know. But with all, you know, combined, linear, all across the board on all platforms, 9.1. That's not a small audience. I forget, may have been the New York Times. It's the number one rated news program. And I said, but that doesn't really mean, I mean, Mr. Beast stomps them when it comes to the number of viewers. So let's be clear about what you're saying you're good at or best at. So in today's world, and I think it's important to remember that. But the question is, you know, are they losing $40 million a year like Colbert? We don't, they could be. We're not aware of that just yet, but I don't think they are.
9: No, I'm going to guess they're still profitable.
0: I'm guessing they're making some money.
9: Yeah.
0: And then you've got Barry Weiss comes in at the head of CBS News. And then now, you know, she's, as we've mentioned, I said yesterday, it's like going from the stair-stepping machine at the gym to trying to climb Everest, because it's such a huge monumental to turn that big Titanic around, you know, before it hits the iceberg and starts to fail completely. You know, it's going to be, and I'm with her. I hope she can do this because I believe in true journalism. I've said it a million times. That, and that may be hyperbole, but I've said it more than once that it's a plays a critical role in a free society. And so if the new executive producer of 60 Minutes, if it turns out the ratings drop, and you get into the breakdown of why the ratings drop, it may be because the majority of the audience is on the left, and now they know that they've got it in their mind. Barry Weiss is in control, and they believe she's right wing, which she's not. And so they see something different. One thing that was said, has been said, about the new executive producer, one thing that he reportedly said about the show was, because there was a complaint the other day, I don't think it actually happened during that meeting, but it was somewhere right before that meeting, that infamous meeting now that basically got Scott Pelley fired and made so much news, was that they were going to turn 60 Minutes into 60 1-minute segments and treat it like TikTok. And I kind of laughed, and I thought every segment would open like, hey, guys. And it's not, but it's, you know, clearly not going to be that. But you have to recognize that the sensibility of your audience is changing in terms of how they consume media. And all of broadcast TV has to realize that. Some are rolling with the flow, some aren't. Late night TV, Jimmy Kimmel himself has said, look, people are streaming things. They're, you know, they're on their phone. Late night TV is probably going to be gone in 5 years. He said it. And I don't know where 60 Minutes lands or why, but it is separate from what happened here. We'll see. I hope that true journalism can survive. And maybe it ends up being a big streaming thing, and it is different, but it's real journalism, and that's what I hope for, because I don't care where the fallout is. You and I have also been, this is where we get the people that say, well, you guys are unbiased. If the fallout happens for somebody on the right because they did something wrong, then that's on them if you've got the proof that they did that. If you can demonstrate that, not just say it, not lie by omission like they did with Charlottesville, not make it up completely like they did with the Russian hoax and everything they've thrown at Trump. I mean, if you can show something, and it's happened to people on the right, and there's fallout, well, that's on the person who committed those actions or who was responsible for that. But the point is, journalism could be on its, and I believe this for a while, on its last leg, because you don't have people, you have very few people, and it really comes down to Schellenberger, Barry Weiss, and Matt Taibbi, and a handful of others that want to do real journalism, and that's a shame.
2: Well, but for example, Schellenberger's doing it and quite successful, from what I can tell, on YouTube and X and whatever. Again, it's not just journalism; it's again how you're broadcasting it. What is the platform that you're brought? And
0: goes back to the sensibilities I was talking about,
2: and whether TV is antiquated or not,
0: right?
2: And, you know, you look at, 60 Minutes and, should 60 Minutes be repeating, consistently on, any new show? Should they be consistently repeating or be on social media? As you said, that's one thing they're looking at right now, is to increase the audience. I think one of the things that I think is so imperative, that what the left doesn't understand, is that the initial brand that they're selling is wrong.
0: Yeah.
2: It's, if you're a country music station, we play country music and people turn it on and you're playing heavy metal.
0: Yeah.
2: When you say we're a bunch of journalists that only care about the truth, and the bias is obvious, people don't buy, before they even watch a new show, they don't buy it, because they can tell instantaneously that you are not, that what you are selling or what you're actually doing is not what you're selling.
0: Right. I even get frustrated with Fox News quite a bit, because what I'm thinking is, you're not explaining to the audience why it's wrong what they're doing. You're just saying what they're doing is wrong. You're saying what they're doing, and you're saying that it's wrong.
2: No, I would say that in general, there's a ton of news out there on the right and the left that don't explain things like that. How many times do I come in here and I'm screaming in our pre-show meeting going, but you're not telling me what's going on.
0: Exactly.
2: What's going on?
0: Right.
2: Why is this happening?
0: Right.
2: Don't just tell me it's happening. Why is it happening?
0: Right.
2: I'll read a news story and have more questions than before I started. That should never be the case.
0: That should never, and it seems to be more the case than not these days. And it's frustrating, because I can listen to Fox News on the radio. When you're listening to it on the radio, it's different than a TV presentation. And if, especially if you're on the go, because, you know, you're trying to keep your knees at 8 and 4, you know, drive safely and the whole thing, and text and all of that while you're listening to it. But it's

0: explaining to people what it's actually about. But then they don't want to.
1: Well,
0: because if you do, it makes sense. If you explain to people, like when Democrats say, get rid of the Senate.
1: Right.
0: When you explain why you shouldn't get rid of the Senate, people go, oh, that's right. Oh, you're right. If New Hampshire doesn't feel they're represented, why should they be in the union?
1: Right.
0: And when you explain the bicameral legislature to people, they understand it. They go, oh, okay, I understand why there's two.
2: Well, that's SCOTUS blog, Amy Howe. This is why we give her so much credibility and credit.
0: She explains it
2: when she writes about it. And she's highly underused, with all due respect to SCOTUS blog. I think she would,
0: be good on 60 Minutes.
2: Well, it would be great.
1: Well, because if you're talking about it, you know, what happens inevitably, though, when you have like a round table, it starts to become a debate. Well, I disagree.
2: Well, hold on a second. If you're talking in terms of doing the reporting and explaining things, then you can say, well, I would add to that this, or my take on this is this. But when you start hearing things like, well, I disagree, well, okay, now we're going into biased territory. Now we're going into, quite often, activism territory. It's not journalism. And journalism is the reason it plays a key role, a critical role in a free society, is so that every day, because most people don't sit around and listen to talk radio or do talk radio or write blogs at SCOTUS blog or things like that. They've got lives, and unlike us, and they, at the end of their day, they're either going to be curious or not. And if they are, you should be able to have a presentation that explains things and does a good job at plain Englishing everything for them. Because, as we've mentioned, the Constitution is not hard to understand. Our founders made sure that it is not. It is something everybody can understand. Curiosity has to be of the person.
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8: We are Red Eye Radio. He's Eric Carly, and I'm Gary McNamara. So, yeah, there seems to be no self-awareness, whether it's the whole Pelly thing or, you know, even Colbert.
9: Yeah.
8: You know, because that
9: right.
8: was just amazing. There was almost like a sense of entitlement that you're just supposed to be given a job, and once a job is held by somebody on the left, even in the entertainment division, they're entitled to that job. And I thought that's why, and you have the left saying, it's so mean what CBS said when CBS came out and said, hey, here's why Colbert's gone. And it was a very blunt message.
9: Mm-hmm.
8: Here's a decision. We were losing $40 million. We're now making $15 million. The
9: yeah.
8: difference,
9: right.
8: $55 million.
9: Yeah.
8: That's why we made the decision
9: yeah.
8: to end the Colbert show.
9: Right.
8: End of story.
9: Yep.
8: Everybody how do you debate that?
9: Right.
8: You've got to come right out and say, well, because nobody once CBS came out with the numbers, nobody challenged it.
9: Right.
8: At that point, that was gone. Even in the beginning, well, he must be making a profit, or, you know, it's just ridiculous as to what's going on, or they just want to get rid of the left wing. Well, when you put it that way, we were losing $40 million. Now we're making $15
9: million. Yeah.
8: $55 million the difference. Yeah, but you don't own the show. We don't care.
9: Doesn't matter.
8: We don't care.
9: Well, we're in the positive
8: right.
9: territory
8: but,
9: now by a swing of $55 right. million bucks a year.
8: Yeah. It's nighttime. Byron Allen provides the content, pays us money. We don't need to sell it.
9: Yeah.
8: We instantaneously have a difference of $55 million. Maybe we'll do something in the future, but
9: yeah.
8: Hey, it's great now.
9: All right.
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1: From ABC News, I'm Wayne Cabot. 6 states holding primaries. We are tallying the votes. ABC News projects incumbent L.A. Mayor Karen Bass will advance to a runoff. We have not yet projected which candidate she'll face in November. Republican Spencer Pratt is hoping it's him.
15: Obviously, I was going to accept whatever God's plan was tonight. I was going to be happy if I wasn't moving forward because I would have known that God didn't want me to be the mayor. But now I feel very confident that I'm going to continue to work hard.
1: 51% of the votes in. Pratt so far has the lead to challenge Karen Bass. Statewide for governor, mostly a 3-way race. Whittled down to 2 in November, regardless of party. We cannot yet project who they'll be. 53% of that vote in, Republican Steve Hilton, barely ahead of Javier Becerra. Centrist Democrat is hoping to take on MAGA.
16: I sued Trump more than 120 times before, and I won, and I won, and I won. And anyone who wants to come at California will have to go through me.
1: Progressive billionaire Tom Steyer is third for now in a state that'll take days to count the mail-in ballots. A progressive wins the Democratic primary in New Jersey's 12th, Dr. Adam Hamowy.
17: Voters in New Jersey are just tired of these, politics of fear, racism, and anti-Muslim hate, and are ready to move forward. It's not going to work anymore.
1: One New Jersey seat that could swing again is the 7th, where incumbent Republican Tom Kane Jr. hasn't voted or been seen in months. Navy pilot Rebecca Bennett won the Democratic nomination there. Iowa, ABC News projects Zach Lawn,
18: farmer, businessman will win the GOP nomination for governor. The Trump-backed candidate lost, and that Republican Ashley Hinson has won for the Senate nomination. Kuwait is suspending all flights after an Iranian drone attack hit the country's airport, hours after Iran and the United States traded missile strikes. You're listening to ABC News.
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18: President Trump has tapped mortgage chief Bill Pulte to become the next director of national intelligence, replacing Tulsi Gabbard. Speaking to ABC News, Democratic Senator Elisa Slotkin slammed the pick.
21: He has no experience in national security, none. We're not even sure he has a security clearance or has ever held classified information.
18: Hostage standoff continuing in a Chase Bank in Bakersfield, California. Unclear how many are being held. ABC's Melissa Adan on the first of two people released.
22: We do know that that hostage is now in police, with police and talking to police. Hopefully that will help out the situation there, because Bakersfield police had told us that that suspect did contain the number of people inside a room and they refused to let them out. However, that one person was let out.
18: And now a second. That suspect may or may not have a bomb. CBS has sent Scott Pelley packing after 37 years with the network as anchor. And the face of 60 Minutes, this after a face-off with the new leadership over what he says was pressure to slant stories. At a staff meeting, he reportedly said the editor-in-chief, Barry Weiss, was murdering the show. Many DirecTV viewers hoping to watch Game 1 of the Stanley Cup Finals Tuesday night between the Vegas Golden Knights and Carolina Hurricanes got a message saying the contract with Scripps TV expired. Go to ESPN, Hulu, or Disney+. Well, the Golden Knights won Game 1 5-4. Wayne Cabot, ABC News.
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28: 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Gary McNamara and Eric Harley talk about everything from politics to social issues and news of the day. Whether you're up late or you're just starting your day, welcome to the show from the Relief Factor Studios. 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
8: All across America, we are Red Eye Radio. He is Eric Harley, and I'm Gary McNamara. Welcome and good morning.
9: Hello.
8: I'm sorry. I just started laughing here when I when I saw Chris Saliza, who is on the left, by the way, talking about Scott Pelley from 60 Minutes. How can he not be fired? He said his direct boss and the women who runs the network are murdering 60 Minutes and aren't qualified to do their jobs. Like, in what profession would he not be fired?
9: Right. It's like what you were saying about our bosses during the break. It's, you can't say that out loud.
0: We have great bosses. In fact, I would say the greatest bosses on the planet.
8: Throw me under the...
0: all the bosses in the world, ours are number one.
8: Man, throw me under
0: each
8: the...
0: of them equally number one.
8: Throw me under the natural gas bus.
0: Well, I, you know, man, look, you've had a good run.
8: And here's... I am. No, but I want to read what Nick Bilton, the executive producer, actually said, because I agree what you said when we started the show. Mm. I think that Scott Pelley wanted to get fired.
0: Yeah, I think he really believe he wants to be the, you know, I think he's just angry that he couldn't be the hero before Colbert was the hero, you know?
8: Yeah, here was a letter. Mr. Pelley, I meant what I said in my letter last week to the 60 Minutes team. Joining 60 Minutes is an honor of my career, and I'm grateful to be working alongside the people who have contributed to the most important television journalism brand this country has ever produced. While I'm new to 60 Minutes, I devoted my career to investigative journalism and storytelling. I started this job excited to collaborate and to benefit from the wisdom and experience of the 60 Minutes of veterans, with you among them. For that reason, one of the first things I did in my new role was to call you to talk and invite you to dinner. It was a profound disappointment that you rejected that overture and chose ambush instead. Yesterday, you hijacked my first meeting with the staff to disparage me, my qualifications and my intentions with remarkable incivility and contempt. I welcome a diversity of viewpoints and a respected debate among the team, but this was nothing of the sort. Yesterday's performative display of hostility enacted in front of the staff instead of in a civil private conversation demonstrated that you have no interest in contributing to the future success of the show or approaching my new tenure with a mind open to collaboration and progress. I am here to deliver first-in-class news programming, not to make headlines about newsroom drama. I am eager to work alongside who share this goal. Despite yesterday's misconduct, I had hoped that in sitting down with you today, we could find a path forward together. You made it clear that you are not interested in such a path. Your antipathy to the future of the show has come through loud and clear, and I have heard you. I therefore write on behalf of CBS News to inform you that your employment with CBS is terminated for cause. Ooh, effective immediately.
0: Yeah.
8: Enclosed is your formal termination letter. Now, the reason I went, ooh, for cause.
0: Right. Contract.
8: Is I'm guessing that he has a guaranteed contract.
0: Yeah. And then you have to mention in your letter that we're firing you for cause.
8: Right.
0: And so, you know, that goes back to, again, disparaging comments and doing that in front of other colleagues. I mean, this is the case they'll try and make for, you know, when Pelley's lawyers come back and go, nope, got a contract and this isn't cause. This is because you didn't like Scott Pelley or whatever, whatever they're going to do.
8: And he might, a judge might say,
0: you got to pay him.
8: He vehemently disagreed with you.
0: Yeah.
8: That's not cause.
0: Right. And, you know,
8: depending on who the labor lawyer is.
0: And giving his opinion in a meeting or chiming in a meeting, what seemed to be, according to the reports, more than chiming in. But yes, you could, he might, well, win. He might get a settlement or a full contract payout. I don't know what the remainder of his contract.
8: You know, it's interesting because when I've said before I've been fired, I actually, when people say, you mean you were fired for what did you do? And I went, okay, no, I was let go. Yeah, I've never been fired for cause.
0: No, I was let go. I, one time in radio, that's all I've done. Actually, I mean, I've done manufacturing, but my only full-time career has been radio. But this one time that I was let go, they had asked me to do the morning show. And so I went from afternoons to mornings. And then the program director wanted to go back on the air. He missed being on the air, and I think probably the budget wasn't going to work out where they had an off-air programming director, especially in a small town. I kind of felt that that was going to happen anyway. And it was December 30th, 1994. And 3 months later, I moved from market number 237 to, I think, market number 7.
8: At that time, yeah.
0: Yeah.
8: I think it's 4 now.
0: Yeah, right. And so
8: it was
0: a huge jump. And I was, and that day, I actually got hired across the street in that small town. It wasn't literally across the street, but that's what we say on radio. It was the competition hired me, and I worked for a few months there. And then got a call from a friend of mine in Dallas and then, you know, landed here, worked in rock radio. And then a couple of years later, I started this gig.
8: Did you see that by the end of the year, Dallas Metro will be at 9 million?
0: Yeah. Yeah.
8: When I came here, it was like 5.5 million.
0: It's insane.
8: 26 years ago.
0: It's insane.
8: Oh, and this, the other thing relates to when we look at some of the primaries yesterday. If people are moving out, does that mean, this? I'm putting this in a question form, if people are moving out of California,
0: yeah,
8: does this mean it's easier for Democrats to win now? Because the people that are left...
0: Oh, would be more conservative or independent? You mean the people leaving are the ones that are voting red?
8: Yeah.
0: Yeah.
8: They're the one, or if they leave, they decide to, you know, to vote red. Because you've seen that. You've seen people that, you know, you look at a Michael Schellenberger, the actor, for example.
0: Mm-hmm.
8: You know, he's completely rejected the Democratic Party after everything.
0: Right, yeah.
8: No, he was living in New York City anyway, I believe, right? Or does he
0: might have... I don't know. At one time he was living in California. I don't know where he's living, actually, but yeah. But yeah, I mean, the dynamics are shifting everywhere in red states. You know, you're seeing the big counties, of course, and metro areas, they're blue and they've been going blue for a long, long time. And there's this higher concentration of, in fact, when did Dallas County go blue? Was that 2008 or before that? May have been before that. But you start seeing again that migration. In fact, the Dallas Morning News had this really great interactive thing on their website years ago. It was several years ago. Where it would show where, you know, okay, which areas were going to go bluer or redder, you know, based on people moving to the state. Samsung just announced they're moving right here to North Texas. And so it was showing, what, you know, politically what likely was going to happen in the years to come. And it was pretty close. Pete Sessions, his district, you know, basically, that he used to represent is, then all red, won that district. The shifting we've seen in every state. However, the migration from the states, from the big blue states, are for core reasons. The core reasons of survival, because it's not just the billionaires.
8: No,
0: it's the people that are leaving for jobs. It, when corporations, you know, back in the day, and it used to be that we here in North Texas, there were a lot of entities in the suburbs and these towns in the suburb that made up the suburbs were saying, all right, we're going to offer these incentives. Plano, I don't know if they did. I'm assuming they did for Samsung. And it's just a few minutes. That's a few minutes east of here where we are, right now. And, but they would have to compete that way. And then those corporations would have to then, entice talent from other states. If they didn't have it locally, then they would have to entice talent from other states by saying, well, we'll pay for your moving expenses. We'll pay for your lodging. That happens to a certain extent, but not to the level that it used to. And the reason is because there are so many people moving here that are seeing that opportunity. That kind of shifted as they got across that threshold of people knowing that those jobs were going to be available here and, most of all, that they were going to be paid well and have a lower cost of living.
8: You know, you mentioned the Samsung announcement the other day.
0: Mm-hmm.
8: Just looking here at the editorial board of the Wall Street Journal. The Exxon example for corporations, the shareholder duty case for leaving states had punished business. ExxonMobil shareholders last week voted to support management's decision to move its corporate headquarters to Texas from New Jersey. It's a smart move that raises questions for other companies. Is it becoming corporate governance duty to leave states that punish businesses for states that don't? 71% of Exxon's holders supported the corporate move to its annual at its annual meeting. That endorsement came despite opposition from the proxy advisor of Glass Lewis and Institutional Shareholder Services. Those two advisory firms try to enforce progressive policies on corporate governance, even if they are not in the best interest of the shareholders. The Exxon CEO, Darren Woods, pitched the decision as better for its business. As the company has operated in Texas for decades, the board believes that this kind of familiarity will lead to more reasonable, productive decisions from Texas officials and citizens, which is critical to the long-term success of the company. Yet Exxon has had its legal home in New Jersey since 1882.
0: Wow.
8: So why move it now? The best answer is the policy differences between the states are becoming wider. States run by Democrats are moving in a sharply different direction than states run by Republicans. One big difference is litigation risk. In 2022, New Jersey's attorney general sued Exxon for allegedly deceiving the public about climate change and fossil fuels. A judge dismissed the case in 2025, but climate lawsuits are a major priority for the tort bar and progressives. Exxon also amended its bylaws to provide an exclusive form provision to litigate shareholder suits in the federal court in southern Texas or the state's special business courts. This is at least somewhat protection against marauding plaintiff lawyers in league with Democrat state attorney generals. Texas Attorney General Ken Paxton has become an anti-business problem, though he'll soon be out of that job as he seeks a Senate seat. Exxon has already moved its corporate headquarters to Texas, so it has long benefited from the low cost of doing business. New Jersey has the highest corporate tax rate at 11.5%. Texas has no corporate tax rate, though it does have a gross receipts tax. Texas also has no top personal income tax, while New Jersey's top rate, 10.75. That's the one, you know, you and I have talked about this for a long time because we've been doing, you know, radio shows for a long time, talk radio for a long time, and saying, what will be the tipping point? And I guess the question is this a tipping point now? Are we finally seeing it? It was going to happen sooner or later.
0: Right. Yeah.
8: Companies aren't going to continue to stay in places that cost them significantly more.
0: No, no, they're not. And, you know, it's interesting because we were talking to my wife was talking to a family friend who she's done business with for years. In fact, we look back and many of our friends, you know, these days are people that we've done business with. And they, so they have years of experience. And, you know, there is a shift in the thinking. You talked about it. I think you mentioned it off the air earlier about how many able-bodied males are not in the workforce right now and aren't, they're really not looking actively. And it's amazing when you look at, well, people in our age group, let's just say people in the 45 to 65 age category. Companies are scrambling to find people that will just show up, that will just be there, that, you know, and, you know, you're, it's not that they're going to pay extravagant salaries just for showing up, but they are willing to hire and pay well and then promote on a regular basis for those that do. And, you know, when you have so much competition out there for, you know, people being able to, right now it's kind of stagnant in the jobs market. It's not on the national level. It's not what it was in years past going to pre-COVID. But I think we're heading back in that direction. And that's when you'll start seeing wage increases, because that competition just starts to get fast and furious. That's what you're going to start seeing.
8: I'll have those numbers you just mentioned. Yeah. I just found it was the Jason Riley story yesterday, American Idol. One in three working age American men aren't so much even looking for a job.
0: Yeah.
8: These are Bureau of Labor Statistics. Statistics.
0: Yeah. Idle as in IDLE.
8: Right, exactly.
0: Instead of IDOL.
8: Right, that's why I chuckled.
0: Yeah, I love it.
8: That next on Red Eye Radio.
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8: He's Eric Carlin. I'm Gary McNamara. Yeah, you would mention that I had mentioned in our mid-show meeting to you off the air about the latest Bureau of Labor statistics that show one in three men were neither working nor looking for a job in April. Among males 20 and older, the 66% labor force participation rate is down from 73% in 2006.
0: Now, does this include gig jobs? Does this include, because if you're a contractor, you're self-employed.
8: No. That it includes
0: it includes that too,
8: yes,
0: right?
8: Yes. The premature absence of millions of, this is Jason Riley's column in the WSJ. The premature absence of millions of able-bodied men from our workforce, combined with the continued retirement of the baby boomers and significant reductions in immigration, bodes ill for the country. A life without gainful employment has become a viable alternative for an increasing number of American males. In his book, Men Without Work. So the Men Without Hats?
0: Instead of Men Without Hats or Men at Work.
8: Exactly.
0: Yeah.
8: Reported that the work rate for men 20 and older fell by more than 13 percentage points between 1965 and 2015. More stats coming up that are pretty shocking.
0: Wow.
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17: If you're caring for an aging parent, you may feel quite often that you're alone in what you're doing. But you're not, not by a long shot. According to a new report by the Pew Research Center, 10% of U.S. adults are caring for a parent over age 65. Millions more are caring for a spouse or partner 65 or older. Beyond the sheer numbers, this report, perhaps unsurprisingly, found a major difference in caregiver well-being between men and women. One psychologist we spoke to suggested thinking 5 years in the future and imagining where you are right now. Will you be glad you took something on, or regretful that you didn't? You also need to cut yourself some slack, he said, especially women. Don't try to shoulder all of the burden by yourself. You might need to ask for help before you burn out. You'll be so glad you did. I'm Dr. Sanjay Gupta, helping you live a better life.
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8: And he is Eric Harley and I'm Gary McNamara. 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
0: And thank you.
8: All right, so the really interesting, the Department of Labor statistics, 1 in 3 men in the United States were neither working nor looking for a job in April. Among males 20 and older, the 66% labor force participation rate is down from 73% in 2006. And we were, this is Jason Riley's column in the WSJ that we were talking about, and talking about the book Men Without Work that is out there now. This is really interesting. that the work rate for men 20 and older fell by more than 13 percentage points between 1965 and 2015. During that half century, he added, the fraction of men without jobs of any sort in the broad 20 to 64 group went from 10% of the total to almost 22%. And the percentage of wholly jobless prime age men shot from 6% to nearly 16%. The long-term rise in male joblessness does not stem from the inability to find employment. It results instead from an unwillingness to search for work. And while labor force participation rates vary by race and ethnicity, factors other than hiring discrimination seem to be playing a larger role in the disparities. And they write in the book, the legacy of prejudice might seem to explain why prime age males work rates and workforce participation rates are lower for blacks and whites today, but they cannot explain why work rates for white men today are decidedly lower than they were for black men in 1965. Nor can they explain why the labor participation rates of married black men 25 to 54 are higher than for never married white men in the same age group.
0: Wow.
8: They talk about, well, some blame the technological advancements, globalization, deindustrialization for the increase in male idleness, but those barriers are hardly insurmountable. Like married men who are trying to support their families, foreign-born males who come to the U.S. in search of work also tend to have higher work rates, notwithstanding globalization and other macroeconomic trends. Neither married men nor immigrants are stealing these jobs. Rather, they are seizing employment opportunities that others will not take. The more likely culprit is a social safety net full of generous government benefits that allow men who won't work to subsist. Welfare and disability programs at the state and federal level are well-funded by the political left, are easily gamed by design, and have become a significant source of income for men with no jobs and no interest in finding one.
0: I'd love to break this down by state.
8: I love this here. This is Jason Riley writes this. Because these men often have no problem mooching off women who take them in, they're able to live on welfare payments sent to others in the same household.
0: Well, hold on a second. Hold on. I just want to say this. This is a strong rumor, and to Mr. Riley, with all due respect, that I'm with my wife because her uncle left her a lot of money. I would be with her no matter who left her that money. I'm not mooching.
8: Yes. Democrats in Washington often look to Europe as a social welfare model for the United States. We did bring up, though you notice Democrats aren't bringing up Sweden anymore because Sweden realized that these socialist programs are really hurting the economy, hurting job creation, and also the fact that one thing that was very, very quiet is the middle class pays a lot more in taxes for those social programs. But a recent journal editorial on Britain's workforce woes ought to give them pause. According to a new report from former Labor Health Secretary Alan Milburn, nearly a million Brits under the age of 25 are not employed, in school, or in any type of job training. Nearly half of Britain's idle youth under the age of 25 now claim to have a work-limiting disability and they collect benefits, the journal noted. Around 7 in 10 youth who claimed a disability benefit, these are people under the age of 25 in Great Britain, are still on it a decade later. Europe's large safety net is not a model for America. It's a cautionary tale. You know, you and I said this a long time ago. People go, well, no, wait. And we've said, no, you can look at, you know, you can look at the, I remember when the Soviet Union broke up and there were Russians complaining because they had to go out and actually find a job, everything that wasn't handed to them.
0: Well,
8: and what they found out was that people would rather have there are some people, especially when you have, you know, the pathology of dependency,
0: right,
8: that is put into you. When everything is just handed to you, you don't have to do anything.
0: Right.
8: Well, then you'd rather live in a minimal sustenance like that than actually go out and face the world.
0: Well, yeah, because there's this great fear, you know, that nothing's going to be there. And in the beginning, you know, post-Soviet Union.
8: It was true.
0: It was true.
8: Right.
0: I mean, you know, they just didn't have what we have here. And I would love to break this down on these stats by states, right?
8: Oh, yeah.
0: We talk about the welfare, all right? Because there are a lot of states, well, it's going to be limited. Unemployment is going to be limited by state. Food stamps is going to be limited by state. It's, you know, when you break it down, I would really love to see, because it would only make sense that this is happening at a greater level in the states that give out at the state level a greater amount of free stuff. Food, housing, unemployment, which is going to be limited in every state, but any of that, right? And also the mooching. Here's my question. So a guy moves in with a woman, you know, and they're not married. They're considered to be roommates, right?
8: Mm-hmm.
0: Well, if the guy's not working and she's working, because, you know, he mentions mooching off of women here, and if you look at that, then the guy living with the woman could claim, because he's a separate household, that even though they live together and they could be roommates, the state will not include her income in qualifying for benefits for him. So he could be getting who knows what if they're not married. You know, he would get the full benefits as if he lived alone. And she's paying the rent.
8: You know, I look at it. I was having a discussion. By the way, I've had some great discussions. People, you know, young people saying, well, do you think there's opportunity today?
0: Mm-hmm.
8: And I've said, yes. I think there's a ton of opportunity.
0: Yeah.
8: And if I was a young person, would I view my future in an optimistic way?
0: Mm-hmm.
8: Because a lot of people don't. There's nothing out there.
0: Mm-hmm.
8: And they said, well, you know, you can say that now. And I go, well, actually, no, I could say that back then.
0: Mm-hmm.
8: When I was in my early 20s, you know, when I think about it, when I was in radio for a short time after college. Now, I was working all through in college at the bank, whatever.
0: Right.
8: But the unemployment rate, and I'm going to pick this time out because, you know, you look at 1979 to 1980. And I always think of the malaise speech by Jimmy Carter.
0: Mm-hmm.
8: You know, basically it's, you know, what... You know, whatever we need to, you know, the malaise speech and whatever. And all I can think of is, you know, that was a time when the unemployment rate from 79 to 80 went from 6% to 7.2%. The Fed raised the interest rate to 20%.
0: Yeah.
8: Just a few months before, in 1979.
0: Yeah.
8: 20%. So inflation was through the roof. Unemployment was much greater than it was today.
0: Right. Right.
8: And I was as optimistic as I could possibly be. What was happening on the outside never changed my focus. I knew there were, you know, the funny thing is, I knew that there were challenges out there, but I never thought that those challenges had any, and this comes again from my father.
0: Yeah.
8: My father, who just said, doesn't matter what's going on. If you're the best at what you do, you can find something.
0: If
8: you're willing to work, you got a work ethic. It doesn't matter.
0: You got to show up.
8: You know, what was it? You could, now, I had to get out of my my chosen profession at that time. Good God. I was in radio for like 6 months and I sucked. It was music radio.
0: Mm.
8: And so I went in to do it. My family all did, even though I had, you know, no job experience on it. I became a machinist,
0: mm-hmm.
8: you know, and that's what I did for 4 years and got back into radio in 83 and never have been out, you know, since that point. Went back into music radio in 83. But I would be just as optimistic today as I was back then because it really didn't matter. I had blinders on. And I always wanted to eventually get back into radio.
0: Mm-hmm.
8: I was biding my time a little bit, but then I'm going to sit and go, okay, what do I do? Radio next. And all of a sudden, boom, this job opportunity comes up, you know, as a machinist, which paid a lot more.
0: Mm-hmm. Mm-hmm.
8: Then when I became, you know,

0: Still doing club. I was still a club DJ. I was still doing that on the side.
1: Sure. Yeah.
0: You know, probably three nights a week.
1: Mm-hmm.
0: But all of us, I think of my you know, my buddy Jerry and my buddy Jeff, because we all went to college together. We had we didn't view it as having incredible work ethic. You didn't sit there and say, we all have incredible work ethics. Right. We just want to make money.
2: Right. Yeah. Yeah. Well, and it's also a drive, I think, to, you know, because I look at, you know, I read something the other day, is that you should set your goals. And I thought, that's so, you know, to me, sitting down and you should sit down and write all of your goals. If that works for somebody, okay, good for them. Okay. For me, it's a waste of time because I know what my overall goal is. And it requires that you keep moving in the same momentum in the same direction, and that every day you're looking to learn. So if you want to say, well, that's actually one of your goals, yeah, but I'm not going to sit down with a pad and, you know, pen and write all this stuff down. That's a waste of time to me.
0: I knew I always wanted to be in radio, and I hoped for it for the future, but what really passionately drove me was to be self-sufficient at the moment.
2: Well, yeah.
0: That was my passion.
2: Right.
0: I wanted to get my own place. Wanted a car.
1: Mm-hmm.
0: Because that was freedom. I wanted a job made it so I could set the direction of where I wanted to go, which is freedom.
1: Right.
0: Experience the opportunity that freedom gives you.
1: Now people want freedom from responsibilities.
0: Yeah. It seems. It's a foreign concept to me.
1: It is.
0: We are Red Eye Radio.
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0: Where with our radio, he's Eric Carly, and I'm Gary McNamara. 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
1: Mm-hmm.
0: The teams that are celebrating Pride Day and the teams that aren't celebrating Pride Day.
1: Right.
0: But I started thinking with how the left has expanded and wishes to just open up the pie to everyone. I was thinking maybe Nazi night.
1: Oh, they should have Nazi night for the left.
0: Yes.
1: Right.
0: Not Nazi night.
1: Right.
0: By the way, I'm not comparing the two. I'm just talking about the controversy of, the
1: right.
0: expanding days that, major league teams are expected to do it.
1: The causes that they're trying to, right.
0: And again, yeah. I know it may be shocking, but we're not the ones that are normalizing. We're talking about things that the left wishes and others wish to normalize.
1: Right.
0: Well, they're wishing to normalize Nazis.
1: Right.
0: So maybe Nazi Tattoo Day.
1: Well, what
0: by
1: about,
0: the way, the Texas Rangers are not participating in that this year.
1: Hey, what about out in Hollywood and in at the award ceremonies? They'll be wearing a swastika pen, instead of a ribbon. I don't know.
0: Who won't wear the Nazi pen?

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7: From ABC News, I'm Wayne Cabot. California governor, 55% counted. It's too soon to say which two candidates will advance to November because it's going to take days to count the mail-ins. A Republican may be one of them. Fox News contributor Steve Hilton, who was a strategist for the British Prime Minister David Cameron.
8: We've got the rebel spirit. We've got the hustle. We've got the attitude. We've got everything we need to make California golden again, except for a good governor, and very soon we will have that as well.
7: What he doesn't have is the nomination just yet, running neck and neck with Democrat Javier Becerra, but too soon to count out fellow Democrat Tom Steyer, who has spent over $200 million in seemingly nonstop ads. People in the City of Angels are having their say, and here's ABC's Lionel Moise.
9: Early results from the Los Angeles mayor's race show reality TV star Spencer Pratt making the cut to face incumbent Karen Bass in November's general election.
10: We have led a grassroots campaign because we want to bring change to our city, and that's what we've been doing, and that's what we're going to continue to do.
9: Bass, a Democrat, in first place overnight. Pratt, a registered Republican running as an independent, holding in second.
7: The Trump-endorsed candidate lost for governor of Iowa to a farmer and businessman, Zach Lahn, for the nomination. But the Trump-endorsed Senate candidate did win her nomination, Ashley Hinson.
11: Earning his support and endorsement in this race is not something that I take lightly. It is an honor and a responsibility that I will carry with me these next 5 months into November. So thank you, President Trump, for your service to our country.
7: Hinson will square off against Democrat Josh Turek. The U.S. and Iran trading missile fire again. A drone hit the Kuwait airport. Oil is up another 2%. You're listening to ABC News.
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7: Scott Pelley replies after getting fired by CBS. He says that the new management instructed him to inject falsehoods and bias into a politically sensitive story for 60 Minutes. Sources tell ABC News federal regulators are investigating possible insider trading on the prediction market Kalshi by former Congressman George Santos. Here's ABC's Sophie Flay.
14: Back in February, Santos released this video.
15: I'm going to be there for the State of the Union in the gallery, guys.
14: At the time, Kalshi was taking bets on who would attend President Trump's State of the Union speech. Sources say Santos placed wagers tied to his own attendance, but during the address, he posted, "Watching State of the Union from an airport TV was not part of the plan." By skipping the speech, sources say he pocketed tens of thousands of dollars.
7: We're told Kalshi referred the suspicious trading to regulators. The Vegas Golden Knights take Game 1 of the Stanley Cup Finals. They skated past the Carolina Hurricanes 5-4. Watch parties are set for tonight for Game 1 of the NBA Finals. Spurs seeking their first title in 12 years. The Knicks, their first in 53 years. A whole new world. He started singing at 14 in his hometown, Greenville, South Carolina. And Peebo Bryson hit it big in the 80s with top 10 tunes, earning Grammys later for Beauty and the Beast and A Whole New World. Word of his death at 75 after a stroke. I'm Wayne Cabot, ABC News.
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0: Now, it's Red Eye Radio. Gary McNamara and Eric Harley talk about everything from politics to social issues and news of the day. Whether you're up late or you're just starting your day, welcome to the show. 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
7: All across America, we are Red Eye Radio. He is Eric Harley, and I'm Gary McNamara. Hi. Hello. All right, just looking at it real quick here. What do you got? Again, the final results of California for the primary might not come in until early November.
1: We're thinking November 5th.
7: right now, with 53% of the vote in, Steve Hilton with the lead for California governor, 26.8%.
1: Yeah.
7: Javier Becerra, 25.8%, and Tom Steyer, 19.7%.
1: Yeah.
7: For L.A. Mayor, Bass leads, 36.6%. Pratt, 29.8%. And Rahman, 20.5%.
1: So, yeah, all right.
7: Yeah, and a lot of people making, you know, making a big deal. Well, Bass can't even get 50%. She can't get 50%. That means the majority wants somebody else in there. And the same going on in California, and it's like, no, you've got to look at it. You know, you look at Steve Hilton that has 26.8%, and you take the amount that Becerra and Steyer have, and you look at it and you say, can he reach 50% in a general election? And
1: right.
7: That's the problem that Steve Hilton has.
1: Right. Right.
7: And the same thing for Pratt. Can he go head to head? For example, the in third place. Rahman is a complete, you know, leftist nutcase. You think any of them are going to vote for Pratt? You know, so again, you never know. I mean, it's still here, and you know, just to have Republicans in the race in the final two will be big. But again, 53% in and 51%. I don't know, and I don't think anybody knows what precincts haven't been counted and which precincts will go, you know, majorly Democrat or majorly, you know, Republican for that case. The majority of the district
1: right.
7: would be Democrat. So still a long way to go in that, and who knows?
1: Yeah, it's often the case when, what's his name, ran for governor in New York, and he did Youngkin, right? Was it?
7: No. Yes. Yeah.
1: Yeah. Yeah. Was it?
7: No. Youngkin was Virginia. Youngkin's
1: Virginia.
7: I know it. I can see his face, and I got my
1: blank. Me too.
7: Yes.
1: No, I can see his name. But he, you know, we were saying, look, that's a great showing, right? So the GOP doesn't win in blue states, in blue cities, in blue areas, but they make a great showing. What does that tell you? I don't believe there's going to be a turnaround in terms of them actually winning in a big way. California going red is not going to happen unless you're talking communist. If you're talking that kind of red, then the red wave already happened. But I don't see it happening in my lifetime. Now, God willing, I have a long life like my father. And years from now, someone can say, see, you're wrong. It happened. And I'd be happy to be wrong. But I don't think it's going to, I don't think it's going to happen. But then it starts, you know, gets back to, you know, somebody said this, I was listening to some comedy the other day, and it was from back in the day.
7: You're listening to Plantner's campaign
1: speech? Yes, yeah. And, okay. and some of the defense, all the defense of him and everything else. Yeah, how'd you know? It's exactly what I was listening to. And I was watching Whoopi Goldberg interview Joe Biden, and then all of a sudden, Joe Biden steps in. It was that kind of comedy. No, I was listening to the Comedy Channel. We'll get to that later. I was listening to a Comedy Channel, and I'm listening to a comedian talk about gay marriage. And they were, and it was a female comedian. And she said, you know, in California hasn't approved gay marriage. This is how far back it goes. Remember, it was on the ballot twice.
7: And defeated twice.
1: And defeated twice in California. Mm-hmm. And she mentioned another state. It was Kathleen Madigan, the comedian. I love her. She's great. She's not on the right. Clearly not on the right. But she's very funny. And there was some like Midwestern state where the voters had approved it. before California. I forget which state it was that she was talking about. But I thought to myself, you know, that's, you and I have seen that. We've seen it where the voters go on the ballot issues on whatever prop is up there. All of a sudden they lean right. And then, you know, but it, on the big stuff on people, they're going full on left. And that's just the way it is.
2: We brought that up just about 10 days ago when we looked back at 2020. We weren't sure what year it was. It was 2020 when there were three different, you know, referendums on there, or three or four, that the population of California, you know, look what you and I looked at. I mean, affirmative action. Remember, they they said no to affirmative action in California.
1: Yeah.
2: And it's just like, whoa. And so you look, and that's, again, this is what we have said. This is the frustrating part for us.
1: Lee Zeldin, by the way.
2: Lee Zeldin.
1: I could see the Z
2: When you take the personalities out of it and just ask people where they stand on the issues.
1: Yeah, right.
2: Maybe I'm exaggerating a couple of points, but I don't think I am. The Republicans should be winning every race.
1: With no issues.
2: 65 to 35.
1: Yeah.
2: I was going to go 70-30, and I'm like, okay, that might be going too far. But on the major issues, okay, I'll say 60-40. All right.
1: Okay.
2: To be safe, I'll say 60-40.
1: That's fair.
2: I think that's a good...
1: That's fair and balanced.
2: A good... on the actual issues, if you take the personalities out of it, which we have stated over and over again, for God's sakes, Republicans, will you damn learn how to communicate?
1: Well, remember when after Obama was done and Trump was in office, Trump was saying this deal with Iran that Obama made shouldn't have been Obama making the deal with Iran. It should have been Congress making the deal with Iran. Congress, the representatives of the people should have some say-so in this. So they did the poll. Should the people's representatives have a say-so in a deal like the deal with Iran? Yes. Should Trump undo the deal with Iran that Obama put into place and send it to Congress? No.
2: No.
1: That actually happened.
2: I know.
1: Now, I don't remember if it was the same pollster or even in the same poll. It could have been the same pollster in a different poll. But they were close. It was within days. I think it was the same pollster. I'm not sure if it was the same poll that they took. But that's exactly what happens over and over again. When you take the person, which, you know, gets back to my whole point in California, in other areas, you know, not all the blue areas. Some of the areas are the deepest of blue, and you lived in one, Portland. We love our listeners at KXL. We love you. We do. But man, you know, you get into central Portland, as you've always mentioned, you know, full on communist. But the further out you get in Oregon, it's more and more conservative.
2: Well, I think it said anarchist.
1: Yeah.
2: Well, I think now you
1: are
2: know
1: we realigning.
2: No, I think you know where I'm going here. We need to throw in Nazis.
1: Nazis. Well,
2: right.
1: We need to include that.
2: I'm going to have to reevaluate my Portland map.
1: Angry Nazis. Nazis.
2: Right. Angry Nazis. Yeah. Because you can't have nice Nazis.
1: Right.
2: You know, because the justification is, well, he's a Nazi, but he's an angry. Yeah. He did it because he was angry. And if you're angry, it's okay to be a Nazi.
1: Right.
2: You know, I remember, I'm old enough to remember 1993, 1994.
1: 1993.
2: Right. 1993, not 18. I remember the Democrats. The angry white male.
1: Yeah.
2: The problem is the angry white male.
1: Yeah.
2: And now Democrats are, well, if you're an angry white male and you get a Nazi tattoo and you believe in a ton of Nazi communist stuff, that's okay because you were an angry white man.
1: That's right.
2: And if you're an angry white man and you turn to Nazism and communism, that's okay.
1: That's okay.
2: It was an interesting day yesterday watching some of the politicians. You know, on the left, you know, try to spin their way out of the whole Plattner thing.
1: Schumer
2: just came out with support. But then again, Schumer has to because they want him gone. So Schumer has to go as far left as possible.
1: Right. He has to.
2: Schumer has nothing to lose.
1: Yes.
2: Right.
1: Yeah, exactly. He's gonna have to, you know, whatever flag the far left is carrying, he's gonna have to take it and run with it. You know, he's known for taking the burger off the grill way too soon. But here's the thing, is that, you know, it's clear to me. I thought about this yesterday too. It appears they've got some internals within the party. And that the fallout from Plattner is affecting the rest of the party. I just don't have any doubt about that. And we may learn that at some point.
2: Well, Harry was talking about it yesterday. I'll find that audio.
1: Okay. Well, yeah. Then that's, and I didn't see that.
2: Yeah.
1: And, but it makes sense that their internals are showing that it cannot, because you and I have been doing this long enough to know that when it seems like the talking points change, especially on something like that, where they go from defending a Nazi to no end to all of a sudden going, oh, well, no, he's a problem. And when that happens, it's almost always because their internals are showing this is not going to end well. And let's say he did win November 3rd. It's not going to go well from there. And we don't want that baggage. Look, this is what was going on. I mean, you go back to Swalwell. You know, Swalwell's well that ends well. Well, he's here. Here's the problem with him is that he was creepy. I mean, what'd they call him? The king of Snapchat on Capitol Hill was like his nickname. They knew all along, but when it started to become public, that's when it's a problem. They knew about Joe Biden all along. But you have one horrific debate performance. And then everybody is pretty much to the point that, well, we can't deny it now. And now with Plattner, it seems their internals are coming back at them and everything else that's coming, you know, to the surface here. They're wondering at MS Now. Yeah. Is this over? Are we going to hear more and more things? What's going to happen between now and November? What are we going to learn between now and November? And that's clear as to what's going on.
2: But it's good that Jill has come out and just, you know, really straightened and clarified everything.
1: My God.
2: I have to ask the question, who's going to buy the book? Because Democrats hate her. Republicans don't like her. Independence, who's going to sit there and go, I need to get Jill Biden's book?
1: Well, you know what's funny is this little very awkward thing that happened when they were in a theater somewhere and they were doing this live interview. I'm guessing they were streaming that, right? And so Jill is there and she's being interviewed by Whoopi Goldberg on stage. And then, you know, I guess at some point they were going to do like a town hall or allow a couple of people to ask questions. Joe just walks up with no microphone. The former president, Joe Biden, no microphone, walks up to the stage. He's on the ground, you know, in the audience, but he's right there at the stage. I got a question. Who do you love the most? And then Jill awkwardly says, Whoopi, trying to be funny. And it wasn't funny from the beginning because it was awkward. And then as, you know, it just kind of goes on and there's this back and forth. And then Jill says to Whoopi, well, does he know this is my interview or, you know, trying to be funny again? And it wasn't funny. As Joe is walking away, Whoopi says, well, remember to buy the book, which is Jill's book, which is what they're there to promote. And then Joe kind of shouts or elevates his voice, says, and buy my book. My book's coming out in September. It was the weirdest thing.
2: This is yesterday?
1: Was it yesterday or day before?
2: Oh, I got to find that.
1: Yeah, no, yeah. It's the weirdest story. Unless you look at what's going on, then it becomes very sad because they all knew, including first and foremost the former first lady at the time, Jill Biden.
2: Yeah, we said when we first heard it, I didn't know it was going to become this big of a story.
1: Yeah.
2: But then she keeps coming out with stuff that everybody knows is BS. For example, that Jill Biden insists, Jonathan Turley had this yesterday, Jill Biden insists that the pardon was necessary because when Trump was elected, we knew he would target Hunter. Just one problem. It was her husband's Justice Department and two different panel of jurors who who convicted Hunter. All that remained by the time that Trump became president was the sentencing.
4: Yeah.
1: Yeah, it was yesterday,
2: well,
1: by the way.
2: But we all knew. We all said when Biden said he's not going to punter, when he's not going to pardon Hunter, he's not going to punter Hunter. I would have puntered him with a big kick in the. We all said he's going to pardon him. We all know he is.
4: Yeah.
2: We all know he is.
4: Yes.
2: I mean, there was a. But you know the thing about Jill Biden right now?
4: Mm.
2: It goes back to something, and I thought about it yesterday. I said, I haven't said it in a while. It was sort of like the former spokesperson for Biden when we used to say about her. She knows she's lying.
4: Yeah.
2: The press knows she's lying.
4: Mm-hmm.
2: She knows that the press knows that she's lying. She knows that the American public knows that she's lying, and she continues to lie anyway.
4: Yeah.
2: And so nobody's being fooled, and it's like you go through the process of, you know, doing these interviews over and over again with that in mind.
4: Right.
2: Everybody knows that you're lying.
1: Now, which one were you talking about? Because it applies to both Jen Psaki or Karine Jean-Pierre.
2: Well, Karine Jean-Pierre was just so bad.
1: She was so horrible.
2: She was just the worst.
1: Yeah, just absolutely the worst.
2: Right.
1: I don't know what was in that book, but man. She needed a new one.
2: Oh, the binder.
1: The binder.
2: That was horrible.
1: That was. bad.
2: We are Red Eye Radio.
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25: You ever wake up in the middle of the night or maybe first thing in the morning and notice drool on your pillow? Unless you're sleeping next to someone who hasn't already seen all your good, bad, and ugly, it's probably not that big a deal and not anything to worry about unless it's something that just started happening recently. When people drool at night, it's often because of a stuffy nose, acid reflux, or being a mouth breather. People who sleep on their stomach or side are more likely to drool than someone who sleeps on their back. But in some cases, drooling at night can be a warning sign of something more serious, like dental issues, sleep apnea, or even early symptoms of Parkinson's disease. If you're at all concerned about this, the best place to start is with an ENT doctor, an ears, nose, and throat doctor. They can recommend a sleep study to possibly get some answers. I'm Dr. Sanjay Gupta, helping you live a better life.
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2: Carly and I'm Gary McNamara. Where's Nate Silverman? I just saw this post here from yesterday. Like, honestly, it's going to take us several weeks to tell you who won the election? Yeah. That is failed state manure, he used the other word, and should be much more stigmatized.
1: Yep. No, that's absolutely garbage.
2: And that's a quote from somebody in the state of California.
1: And think about it. You know, the Democrats run that state. And they're the ones screaming, Trump is a threat to democracy. You can't even count your votes in one day. How hard is it? They, every algorithm in the on the planet can tell you who's viewing what right now on what device and at what location.
2: Unless they spooked it with... You know, Newsom even said it. He knows they're going to get flack over it.
1: Right. Yes!
2: You know, he was like, we need the counties to count the votes as quick as possible because it hurts the credibility of elections if it keeps taking so long on election day.
1: Yeah.
2: Well, you didn't say that before. You approved all these processes.
1: Right,
2: You weren't sitting there saying we need to count ballots that come in. You weren't criticizing.
1: No.
2: We need to count ballots.
1: No.
2: If they were postmarked, if they come in past elect, you weren't
1: doing that.
2: Hopefully the Supreme Court will straighten that all out.
1: Yeah.
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2: And he is Eric Carly, and I'm Gary McNamara. 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Coming up in just 1 minute, the Plattner Tax, it's being referred to as, all coming up.
1: You know, many of us suffer with pain every single day, including George from Oregon. Here's his Relief Factor story. George, he's a hardworking guy. He spends 10 hours a day working on a garbage truck. It's tough, and he says it made it even tougher when all of a sudden his knee wouldn't bend. He had a lot of pain, but George started taking Relief Factor, and he said, quote, I can bend my knee again with very little pain, end quote. 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
2: We'll update you every hour on this, but, I mean, we're not going to know in all likelihood tonight. Who knows when we're going to find out. But in California for the California governor's race, Steve Hilton still leaves Javier Becerra 26.9% to 25.8%, which means there would be a runoff of those two. And Bass beating Pratt for Los Angeles mayor 36.6% to 29.5%. If it ends that way, there would be a runoff for the L.A. mayor for those two. So just to keep you updated there. Now, on the whole Plattner situation, we were talking about yesterday, because this is, I thought it would probably be pretty too soon to see any type of significant movement in any way. And then you've got to realize, though, people, really, if you're, you know, to everybody we're talking to now, you're listening to us. You're listening to talk radio in general, which means you're most likely more informed.
1: Yeah, right.
2: And so we sort of live in a different world.
1: Yeah.
2: And I know that from my frequent plane trips over the years, I'm amazed how little people that I meet know. I really am.
1: Yeah.
2: Every single, totally amazed how little that they know. But they think they know a lot, but they don't have a clue as to what's going on. And I'm not saying they're stupid. They may be ignorant. Ignorance is not stupidity. Ignorance is a lack of the facts. But I think what gets to me is not that somebody doesn't have the facts behind them, but they're arrogant in their opinion without having the facts. That's what gets to you. But here's Harry Enten. I mentioned you that Harry Enten did some analysis yesterday on CNN. Here's part of it here about Plattner in Maine.
4: Yeah, I mean, look, there have been a lot of revelations about Graham Plattner as this campaign has gone on, from tattoos to sexually explicit texts. But this one might be different. And the reason I say that is, take a look here. Google searches for Graham Plattner in Maine up significantly over the past few days. We're talking about up 275% the last 3 days versus the 3 month average. And more than that, more people search for him on Sunday in Maine than at any point that I could find, even given the past revelations about the tattoos as well. So it seems to me that this time may in fact be different, where Mainers focus on Graham Plattner is higher.
5: This is interesting, because people might say, oh, there have been so many scandals, they're inoculated to it. Nothing new to see here. This might indicate otherwise.
4: This might indicate otherwise. More people searching for him on Sunday than ever before, and the search is way up versus the
5: average. Okay, how have the prediction markets changed?
4: Yeah, okay. So one of our first glimpses into how this might affect Plattner's electoral fortunes is from the prediction market. So you can see this right here in the Kalshi prediction market. Chance to win the Maine Senate race. Now, of course, there's still that Democratic primary that Graham Plattner is heavily favored to win. So we have Dems, Republicans, the likely Republican nominee, of course, being Susan Collins, the incumbent. You go back, May 22nd, what was that, about 10 days ago, Democrats had a 70% chance. That's essentially Plattner had a 70% chance of winning the general election. Now, that number has fallen. It's fallen rather significantly. Look, he is still the favorite, according to prediction markets, a 59% chance. But you're basically going from about a 7 in 10 shot to about a 6 in 10 shot. This is now a race that, if you were projecting it out, I would say would be with well within the margin of error. I dare say too close to call, although Plattner's still favored. But his chances have gone down significantly, and Collins' chances have gone up significantly.
5: And part of the reason this number here will make Democrats in Maine nervous, I think, is because of the incumbent Susan Collins, her history. She's been very resilient, despite being seen as vulnerable for decades.
4: What, she was first elected back, I believe, in 1996. But if you look at the last three times that she has run, take a look at the polls underestimate Collins and Maine. In 2008, the polls underestimated her by 8 points. 2014, the same thing. The polls underestimated her by 12 points. In 2020, the polls estimated her by 12 points. Oh, my goodness gracious. And she was down about 10 points before any of the revelations came out this weekend, which, according to the past polling errors, she would be well positioned to make it quite the race. And if, in fact, the prediction markets and the Google searches suggest that this race will, in fact, tighten, well, then Graham Plattner's lead may very well be lower than the past errors that have, in fact, allowed Susan Collins to win like they did in 2020 when she was trailing the pre-election polling.
5: It was always going to be difficult for Democrats to take the Senate in this election, but really any path to taking the Senate goes through Maine.
4: Yeah.
5: So what are we seeing about the chances of taking the Senate right now?
4: Yeah, if you take a look, the chance of getting the Senate right now, look back, you go back 2 months ago, it was about a 50-50 split, right? Now Republicans, again, it's close, but Republicans are now slightly favored to take back the Senate, no doubt in part because of what is going on in Maine, which just makes that path, which was already difficult, a little bit more treacherous.
5: This feels like a Plattner tax.
2: Interesting, though, it was 50-50 on April 2nd. And he said it's close with the Republicans having, you know, a slight lead. The Republicans have a 57% to 43% prediction market odds. I really don't, to be honest with you, I'm the odds stuff in politics.
1: Yeah.
2: To me, I take with a grain of salt.
1: Well, there are too many moving parts. It's the prediction markets. It's almost like the gambling. You know, it's like saying, okay, well, these are the odds. Well, but wait a minute, what constitutes those odds? That's why you get into the polling methodologies, and we look at, and you can only see it after each election, which pollster was most accurate, you know, on each election cycle. And they actually, now there's a website actually dedicated to showing it, and they list them. And so when you look at that, you know, what you and I do here, we've been doing for a while, as I said earlier, we know when there's a turnaround. When someone goes from hero to zero where they start questioning, and it was last week to this week.
2: Yeah.
1: We're not talking about like January of this year to this week. We're talking midweek last week to early this week. There was a huge difference in the liberal activist media had changed its tone, and it was a very different, which told me that they're seeing exactly what the people, the rank and file, are seeing, and all the questions. And, you know, as Harry Anton mentions, you know, Googling and searching, and people want to know more. As they look to find out more, when people become curious, they learn things. The left hates that because they were defending Plattner up until now. Now, not that they, you know, need Plattner. There are other Democrats, but they've got to make their choice. They're going to have to, again, if they don't want to, this is, you know, they're getting down to the wire here. We're talking right now, the GOP has a slim majority in both the House and Senate. But if they thought they had a new hero, well, now they're learning very quickly. They can't afford to put all their eggs in the Plattner basket. Because it's a Nazi basket.
2: Well,
1: sorry.
2: A Nazi basket.
1: You don't want to do that. That's what I'm told.
2: Pick up your Nazi basket on Amazon.com.
1: Carry all the Nazi eggs you want. I don't know what Nazi eggs would be.
2: It doesn't matter. Just as long as you have the word Nazi in there, that's all that.
1: Right.
2: That's all that matters. Hey, well, it's Nazi week on the History Channel. It's always Nazi week. Well, I think that's from
1: who
2: Seinfeld.
1: Who said the other day? We don't have to argue about how Nazi the tattoo was.
2: Oh, yeah, that was a former Republican congressman who said that. It was on CNN.
1: Yeah.
2: It's like, well, it's not a Nazi symbol. Okay, we'll argue later how Nazi a Nazi
1: how
2: symbol
1: Nazi
2: is. But the best part is that dropped real quick when it was like, look, if you're saying it's not the official Nazi party symbol, you know, if that's your argument, the symbol is the symbol of the concentration camp SS.
1: Right. That's right. Yeah.
2: So if you're trying to make that distinction, stop it.
1: Yeah.
2: Because even on MS Now, as we played yesterday, one of their analysts on MS Now said, don't make that analogy. Don't make that comparison that it's not a Nazi party symbol because it's worse.
1: That's the thing. You have to follow up.
2: Right. And so the defense is, think about this, the defense from Democrats is they found something worse than a Nazi party symbol.
1: Right. That's right.
2: And that's the defense of the candidate. Well, look, you guys are saying it's a Nazi party symbol. It's actually a concentration camp symbol. We know that's worse, but you must understand the distinction. And we're calling you on that. You're not going to win that.
1: You're not.
2: It's
1: the gain of function debate. It's the Fauciism.
2: Yeah, you're right.
1: You know?
2: But when you see it, the one thing you can get out of this without question, and this may be the first time this has been said in a while for Susan Collins, but the momentum over the last week has really moved in her direction.
1: Yeah. Well,
2: but I look at this, I mean, this is what we said when we said the Republicans' best chances.

0: $1,000. Yeah. So it's a patriotic thing. You just told the public this is bogus.
1: It's a symbolism.
0: Yeah. You just told the public this isn't about, this is bogus. You just did that because there's no way that's the actual damages that a judge would find.
1: Right.
0: So that blew up in their faces big time. It was a horrible decision by Trump and the White House to do that. And it backfired on them big time. And they really can't come out and scream at one or two members of the Republican Congress, because all the fact is, you and I have talked about this before. What does the public hate? The public hates politicians that don't pay their taxes, and they hate slush funds.
1: Yeah.
0: They don't like. If it's a civil case that you won, fine. And part of the not liking slush funds is the whole sexual harassment, you know, sexual assault slush fund that Congress has for themselves. The public hates that.
1: Yeah.
0: Where there's a lack of transparency. We are not against civil judgments at all.
1: Well, no.
0: Anybody on January 6th who believes that they have a case, go for it. Just like anybody who believes they have a case.
1: We have a process for that.
0: Yep.
1: We have a process for determining what the damages are.
0: But the Democrats, as you can see here, right here, this is a perfect case of, well, whatever, however bad the Republicans are, the Democrats are insane.
1: Yep.
0: We are Red Eye Radio.
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0: The Journal and KOAT Action 7 News are combining forces to combat illiteracy in New Mexico. 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
7: We're on our radio. He's Eric Carlin. I'm Gary McNamara. So for the L.A. mayor's race, you say that the New York Times and
8: Fox News both calling it for Bass.
7: Calling it for Bass, even though, again, Pratt has what 29.5%, so the runoff would be coming, right?
8: Right. Yeah. So. Yep. Yep. It is. In fact, they're both saying advances to the reelection runoff. Right. So,
7: all right. So it's 36.5% for Bass and Pratt, 29.5% with 53% of the votes in.
8: Yeah.
7: And Hilton still leading with 54% of the vote in, 26.9%. To Becerra's 25.7%. So if it stays that way, they're both in the runoff.
8: Yeah, right.

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8: From ABC News. I'm Sherry Preston. After primary day in six states, votes are still being counted. The biggest races in the biggest state, California. ABC's Lana Moise watching in the open primary in the governor's race, where if no one gets a majority, the top two go to the general election.
9: In the state's governor's race, 61 candidates were on the ballot. Former Fox News host Steve Hilton, who was endorsed by President Trump, was leading in the overnight results. He hopes to become the state's first Republican governor since Arnold Schwarzenegger. But to do it, he'll have to beat Democrat Javier Becerra, the former Health and Human Services Secretary.
8: In Los Angeles, ABC News projects Mayor Karen Bass will advance.
10: I will tell you.
8: And the numbers show that her opponent could be reality TV star Spencer Pratt.
11: I hope she's ready, you know, because I literally could not be more excited.
8: Elections in Alabama are changing thanks to a new ruling from the Supreme Court that allows the state to move ahead with a new congressional map that could make it easier for Republicans to pick up a seat. Fresh worries about the ceasefire in the Middle East after more attacks. ABC's Karen Wong.
12: An American warplane striking an oil tanker, which the U.S. says was trying to reach Iran, in violation of the ongoing blockade. Iran then responding, launching missiles and drones on neighboring Kuwait and Bahrain, targeting civilian boats. Then another wave of drones aimed at American forces in Kuwait. The U.S. military says the drones and projectiles were shot down.
10: The Trump administration threatening new tariffs on some of the country's biggest trading partners. It accuses countries like China, Canada, Mexico, and Taiwan of not doing enough to fight forced labor. The extra tariffs could go as high as 12.5%. Police in Bakersfield, California, negotiating overnight with a man who took several hostages at a bank. You're listening to ABC News.
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10: Another shakeup in 60 Minutes. Veteran journalist Scott Pelley fired from the CBS show after reports of a contentious meeting with a new executive producer. Pelley in the meeting saying that newly hired had, quote, slender qualifications to run the program. There might be more trouble for former Congressman George Santos. Sources say he's now under investigation for possible insider trading involving bets on the prediction market Kalshi. He was expelled from Congress after lying during his campaign. Police in Florida say a 3-year-old is lucky to be alive after being left in a car. ABC's Michelle Franzen with the story.
15: In Florida, police say a 3-year-old was left inside a hot car for several hours in a medical parking lot in Deland. Mark Tate says he saw the girl's mother pull her out of the car and run through the parking lot for help. One woman performed CPR. Tate says he threw cold water over the child. The girl responded and she was rushed to the hospital and is recovering. Police say the mother, Latana Williams, claims she left the air conditioner on while she was donating plasma. Police say that was not true. And she's now facing charges. Michelle Franzen, ABC News.
10: In northern Japan, a man's recovering after being attacked by a bear. It also went after 3 other people before somebody in the SUV chased it away. Saying goodbye this morning to a classic voice.
16: A whole new world.
10: Grammy-winning singer and songwriter Peebo Bryson has died. He was 75. Sherry Preston, ABC News.
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1: 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Gary McNamara and Eric Harley talk about everything from politics to social issues and news of the day. 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
19: All across America, we are Red Eye Radio. He is Eric Carly, and I'm Gary McNamara. Welcome and good morning.
21: Hello.
19: All right, so Scott Pelley yesterday fired from 60 Minutes.
21: Shot.
19: I'm not. I know you were sarcastic.
21: Yeah.
19: I expected this to happen after the blow up.
22: Many thought he was trying to get fired in that meeting. That he wanted that to be the basis of, and in the world of, you know, heroes like Stephen Colbert and Jimmy Kimmel being canceled, what would be greater than being canceled by Barry Weiss? You know, that's what this is all about. Here's a guy who thought he was in control. You know, back in the Mike Wallace days, there was a movie about that era of 60 Minutes, and Al Pacino played the producer. I forget what the name of the movie was. But it was, you know, back then, Mike Wallace, I mean, remember he used to smoke? People used to smoke during the interviews. I mean, that just blows me away. How long before they're smoking weed?
19: You know,
22: they're smoking cigars now on podcasts, so why not, right?
19: But every time, I mean, it's probably unfair, but every time I think of Mike Wallace, I think of the SNL bit.
22: Yeah. Yeah, with Martin Short?
19: Yeah.
22: Yeah.
19: Yeah.
22: Yeah,
19: he's not doing Mike Wallace. He's doing the cigarette company lawyer.
22: Do you know who he is emulating? Great. If you have Netflix, it's called Martin, Life is Short. A great Martin Short documentary just came out recently. There was a makeup artist and hairdresser that used to always do that. She used to always, you know, she would, you know, have her cigarette and, you know, or whatever, and she'd be, and you'd say, well, you know, I got a little bit of a sunburn. You think I don't know that? What? Is it me? You think I don't know that? So he was emulating her and used that to build that character.
19: And who was it? Mike Wallace was played by Harry Shearer.
22: Yeah, Harry Shearer.
19: Harry Shearer played Mike Wallace. Yeah. And it was just, remember the lawsuit? Remember the whoopee cushion one?
22: Oh. You know, so much good stuff there.
19: But when Martin Short would be interviewed as the lawyer defending the indefensible and smoking that cigarette, but he would just, when he looked at the camera, he would look right at the camera and go, is it me?
22: Yeah, you know, right. Wallace.
19: But
22: the movie was The Insider, where Al Pacino, which was a great movie, and it goes back to the Russell Crowe, you know, the whole Jeffrey Wigand thing, but Mike Wallace in that was portrayed as, you know, I mean, and that I don't know, there's huge egos in television, there's huge egos anywhere and everywhere, and in radio, but Pelley always, to me, came off as arrogant. As a viewer, he just had that. He just really had that. He almost literally looked down his nose every time he was in front of a camera.
19: But you know something? I always thought of Scott Pelley was the perfect definition of what Bernard Goldberg wrote about in Bias.
22: Almost as if someone wrote a character based on that, right?
19: Yeah. Yeah. I mean, I always thought, because Bernard Goldberg in the book Bias... And it was funny because somebody accused him of being a right-wing Trump supporter the other day, and he's like, I'm not a Republican.
22: Christopher Plummer on The Insider played Mike Wallace.
19: Oh, okay.
22: Yeah. All right. Yeah, yeah.
19: I forgot where I was going.
22: He did a great job. Well, but he did. It was just like, you know, they had, from the book, had written a character to depict what the... You know, bias, what that was about.
19: Right, the book, right. Thank you for putting me back on track again. In the book Bias, he wrote about the fact that they don't believe they're on the right or left.
22: Right, they believe they're right.
19: They believe they're right.
22: Mm-hmm.
19: And he always talked about when he told when he told Dan Rather about the bias in that one article and the response or the one show they did, the one piece they did on the flat tax,
22: right?
19: Because that's how Bernard Goldberg sat there and went, okay, you know, I'm not a Republican,
22: right?
19: I've voted on so many liberal causes, but I understand what journalism is, and this isn't journalism.
22: Right.
19: And it was a story that the 60 Minutes had done on the flat tax, Steve Forbes flat tax. And they called it, they started out by saying the flat tax scheme. And then they found nobody who supported it. And Bernard Goldberg said, I know people that support the flat. I know economists that support the flat tax over our current tax system. And how you should do something like this is you don't throw in any type of adjective to make it seem like it's a bogus concept. You say, this is Steve Forbes, who's running for president at that time. Remember back then in the mid-90s.
22: Right.
19: And he's got this flat tax proposal. He believes it's going to be better because of this, this, this, this, and this. We found an economist who disagrees. We found an economist who agrees. Well, when he brought it up, and this was because a contractor, this is what changed Bernard Goldberg, was, I guess it was a contractor working on his house.
22: Yeah.
19: Right. And the contractor told him, he said, you guys are biased. And Bernard Goldberg went, no, what are you talking about? He goes, next time you're biased, I'll point it out to you and I'll point out why it's biased. And when that Steve Forbes thing came up, the contractor called him, said, this is where you're biased right here. And he said, you're right. We were.
22: Yeah.
19: This isn't right. This isn't how you do it. When he went to Dan Rather and told him, and then he was done. He was going to be done with 60 Minutes. You can't do that. You can't sit there and say, you're not a journalist. You know what Dan Rather's response to him was? I serve this country.
22: Yeah.
19: As if
22: yeah.
19: it was a patriotic thing.
22: Right.
19: And he goes, that's Bernard Goldberg. So I think, and again, I'm going back. I read the book, 25 years ago?
22: Mm.
19: But he said he was surprised by that response. But Michael Schellenberger, and remember, Michael Schellenberger worked with Barry Weiss for the Twitter files.
22: Right.
19: And he's not a Trump supporter. Well, I know he's not a Republican.
22: No.
19: But he is somebody who believes in journalism, which
22: yes.
19: means you're not supposed to be a political activist.
22: Right.
19: Now, is there room for political activists in our society? Well, of course. Yeah. I mean, number one, is there room like somebody's allowing you?
22: Right.
19: No.
0: Sorry, we've run out of room.
19: right, exactly. the room is full. You can no longer be. No, anybody can be a political activist. You know,
0: no soup for you.
19: if you wish to be, our point has always been, you claim you're a journalist and you're not.
22: Opinionated stuff. If they're going to have an opinionated show presentation, anything like that, bring it on. I think, in fact, you and I criticized what's his name from the Discovery Group, who was buying at that time. They were taking over CNN, John Malone. Who said, well, I'd like to see CNN go back to the headline news days. And you and I basically yawned almost literally on the air and said, no, right. That's boring. I don't mind the, it's not even bias. It's having a political opinion, but call it that.
19: Well, I think people, we give our political opinion every day. We have had in the past people call up and say, I like it because
22: you're not biased.
19: You're not biased. And it's like, well, of course we're biased.
22: we're very biased.
19: Of course we are. But the one thing that we've always said is we're not going to form our opinion on something that's untrue.
22: Right.
19: We're going to make sure that when we lay out what the issue is, and that's the problem, the issues are being perverted. But with whether 60 Minutes or whether it's in the mainstream media, it's not that they're political activists, it's that they're telling you that they're not. They're telling you that they're fair and balanced. And as Bernard Goldberg said, in their view, he goes, I actually believe they think they are.
22: No, it's...
19: He goes, they look at it and they go, they don't believe they're on the left or right. They just believe we know how things should be run. I think that Scott Pelley is a perfect example of what Bernard Goldberg wrote about the era, and then I think was the next book.
22: I think it's a great example.
19: Was it Arrogance or whatever?
22: Yeah.
19: What it was.
22: Did he quote Walter Cronkite or was that somewhere else separately? Because Cronkite said it. I guess I did lean left, but I believed we were fighting for the right thing and we were doing the right thing.
19: Right. Well, that's
22: however you want.
19: That's
22: to
19: part of journalism where people say, "I'm going into journalism to straighten out the world."
22: Right.
19: No, get into politics or get into the business world to do that. Journalism is where you're just supposed to tell the story.
22: If you want to be a professional activist, or you want to run for office, or something like that, or you want to write an opinion piece or be on an opinionated program, that's one thing. If you're doing journalism, it's totally different.
19: But I want to play this here from Michael Schellenberger, because Michael Schellenberger, again, part of the Twitter files. And remember, it was, Barry Weiss and Michael Schellenberger, Matt Taibbi. They were the ones. And none of them are Republican Trump supporters at all.
22: Right. Right.
19: And they looked at it. And I think what they saw with the FBI and the censorship and the government influence to censor social media, I think it scared the hell out of them.
22: Yeah.
19: But here's Schellenberger. After he laid out everything about what's happened over the last couple of days and talks about 60 Minutes, and says, whoa, 60 Minutes had a ton of problems, and he lays them out here. Here we go.
2: But a review of the last two decades of 60 Minutes by Public shows that the program has been inaccurate and partisan on many major issues, including the border, transgenderism, climate change, species extinctions, Russiagate, and the Hunter Biden laptop. On the border, first Pelley and then Alfonsi framed the Trump administration's separation of roughly 4,000 to 6,000 children as a moral crime, and then played down the Biden administration's migrant crisis. Biden's open border policy allowed over 500,000 unaccompanied children into the United States between 2021 and 2024, and many of those children ended up in brutal working conditions, where some died. On climate change, 60 Minutes has, for two decades, broadcast a steady stream of warnings about mass extinction and civilizational collapse, despite abundant peer-reviewed literature contradicting that alarmism. In early 2023, Pelley gave the Malthusian Stanford biologist Paul Ehrlich airtime to claim that humanity is not sustainable. He compared having children to illegally dumping waste. And on transgenderism, 60 Minutes framed the controversy selectively. It focused on a female-to-male sports case, even though biological women pose little threat to men's sports, and glossed over the male-to-female cases like swimmer Leah Thomas at Penn. Now, it's not all bad, and 60 Minutes deserves credit for nuance. Pelley noted on air that Ehrlich's 1968 prediction of mass famine had failed because the Green Revolution fed the world. Leslie Stahl drew attention to the potential harms of trans medicine, including by platforming detransitioners, and 60 Minutes did cover the problems with Biden's open border policy. But even in those cases, 60 Minutes biased its segments. After having mentioned the problems with trans medicine, Stahl created a follow-up segment in which she said, "We were concerned that the groups that oppose transgender people might try to weaponize our story and use it against transgender people." In it, Stahl interviewed an LGBT activist who claimed it was dangerous to platform the detransitioners because doing so might increase suicide. Stahl failed to mention a 2011 Swedish study of patients who underwent genital surgery and found that completed suicide rates were 19 times higher than the general population. After having conceded that Ehrlich was catastrophically wrong about overpopulation, Pelley turned around and endorsed his next catastrophe, the claim that humans are causing a sixth mass extinction, which is simply false, given that the International Union for the Conservation of Nature records just 0.8% of assessed species have gone extinct since 1500, and a mass extinction requires something closer to 75%. And 60 Minutes ignored the environmental good news that complicates its apocalyptic narrative. For example, North American fires are at record lows. The year of the biggest fires, 2020, saw just 6% of research sites studied burned compared to 29% in 1748. As such, the recent increase in fires cannot scientifically be attributed to climate change and are in fact a major reduction from the past. Greater agricultural productivity has enabled the expansion of protected lands to an area larger than Africa, undermining the sixth mass extinction hypothesis further. And the natural gas revolution drove most of the 22% decline in U.S. carbon emissions between 2005 and 2020. Carbon emissions have been going down in Europe since the 70s. When you review 60 Minutes' coverage, you discover bias everywhere. Its border coverage falsely framed Biden's policies as agonized choices in an impossible situation. Just months before, Trump simply closed the border, preventing hundreds of thousands of unsupervised and undocumented children, among others, from entering the U.S. Partisan bias was on display in 60 Minutes' treatment of the Russia collusion hoax as real, and the Hunter Biden laptop as unverified and perhaps false. Pelley platformed and promoted the FBI official Andrew McCabe, who had dismissed the Hillary Clinton emails, which had suggested evidence of influence peddling, and who promoted the Russia collusion hoax and the fake Steele dossier.
4: We had...
19: Okay, and he goes into that, but you can see as he lays it out, you know, you can go, you can sit there and you go back and look at time after time after time after time. And again, remember, Schellenberger is not a Trump supporter Republican.
22: Right.
19: He's somebody who believes in journalism, and they just, you know, laid it out across the border. It is the bias. It's the political activism. And we said yesterday, political activism can be in the sense of not having the curiosity to challenge everybody in the same way.
22: Right.
19: As we pointed out, because we played, I cut it for the McCabe thing because we did the McCabe thing. We actually played that audio on yesterday's show and did all that and then tore apart, you know, Pelley and his producer, who did another segment, you know, with glowing accolades for McKay, and everything that they were promoting was false. And as we said, there's a complete lack of curiosity in the journalist to find out what the truth is, and that is their form of political activism. That's another part of their form of political activism. We just will treat some as credible, where I look at it, if I'm an interviewer, you've got to prove it to me with the facts. And the facts were never there for Russia collusion.
22: Right.
19: And the Hunter Biden laptop, yeah, they were there. And so this is not, as some on the left is trying to portray this, as well, you know, this is about the new executive producer and Barry Weiss not having the experience. That's always, again, that's always, to me, the first argument that comes from people who wish to keep the status quo alive.
22: Right.
19: So you had all this experience, but you were absolutely biased? Well, then the experience means diddly and squat.
22: Yep.
19: We are Red Eye Radio.
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6: An update and clarifications associated with New World screwworm concerns. Agriculture Secretary Brooke Rollins Tuesday started with the latest.
23: Just recently, Mexico reported 8 new detections of New World screwworm late last week. One of those that was detected was a 5-year-old goat in Coahuila, approximately 25 miles from the U.S.-Mexico border. So this is the closest we've seen it
6: to the U.S. border. The secretary added, going forward, ramped up communication efforts and continued education of USDA and federal plus stakeholder action plans for NWS prevention and response efforts. That includes a New World screwworm fact sheet found at www.screwworm.gov, as well as an updated NWS response playbook in the event of a breach in our southern border by this pest. I'm Rod Bain, reporting for the U.S. Department of Agriculture in Washington, D.C.
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19: We're on our radio. He is Eric Harley, and I'm Gary McNamara. All right, just a quick peek. Still the same California governor, Steve Hilton, 27.2. Becerra, 25.6. And again, I guess New York Times and Fox says Bass, you know, got the most votes in the L.A. mayor's race. So
32: yeah.
19: Pratt and Bass in a runoff. She had 36.5. He had 29.5. So will be interesting. But if you look at it overall, I mean, still, there's an uphill battle. But if you look at it, still momentum even in California.
32: Yeah.
19: For Republicans.
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19: We are Red Eye Radio. He is Eric Carly, and I'm Gary McNamara. Say, on the whole Scott Pelley thing, as I've said, and it's amazing because there seems to be no self-awareness from the liberal media at all. I mean, there's no self-awareness when you take the whole Scott Pelley thing and you look at the Colbert thing. There's no self-awareness about the business at all. And we've said this for the longest time, and they don't even understand this. You know, we do this show here, and everybody knows, you know, we haven't in a while, but one, I remember the one time somebody called and said, we love your show because you guys are unbiased. It's like, well, no, we're not. We're completely biased. If we ever came out and said we're unbiased, you know, I wouldn't listen to me if I was marketing myself as being unbiased.
4: Yeah.
19: Because I would know nobody would buy it.
4: Right.
19: You know, because I know you got your biases. The only thing that we promise is you may not agree with our opinion, but we're not going to argue something that's based on an inaccuracy.
4: Right.
19: We're not going to take a story that's false and promote it in some way. We're also not going to give an opinion, and we'll say this. We've said this many times before. We're not afraid to say, I don't know. And we don't care about being first with the story.
4: Well, I'll care about being right. I'll relate that to this event. The Pelly thing is separate from whether or not Barry Weiss will be successful long term. Or the new executive producer of 60 Minutes will be successful long term. Their audience is roughly 55 to 60% left leaning viewers. Everybody knows that. Roughly 20 to 25% are right leaning. And the ratings had changed. They had dropped. There was a bit of a resurgence. And now they do what's called linear ratings, which means in every way that you can watch the show, this is how many viewers we have weekly. And the last measurement I was able to find, and again, it's not exact science. I don't have it in front of me, but I do remember the number was 9.1 million weekly. All right. So again, you got to keep in mind, it's on things like Paramount Plus. It's on streaming. It's on, and I don't know how soon it goes on streaming. You know, I'm assuming it's maybe a week later. I don't know. But with all, you know, combined linear all across the board on all platforms, 9.1. That's not a small audience. And I forget, may have been the New York Times. It's the number one rated news program. And I was like, yeah, but that doesn't really mean, I mean, Mr. Beast stomps them when it comes to the number of viewers. So let's be clear about what you're saying you're good at or best at. So in today's world, and I think it's important to remember that. But the question is, you know, are they losing $40 million a year like Colbert? We don't, they could be. We're not aware of that just yet, but I don't think they are.
19: No, I'm going to guess they're still profitable.
4: I'm guessing they're making some money.
19: Yeah.
4: And then you've got Barry Weiss comes in at the head of CBS News. And then now, you know, she's, as we've mentioned, I said yesterday, it's like going from the stair-stepping machine at the gym to trying to climb Everest, because it's such a huge monumental to turn that big Titanic around, you know, before it hits the iceberg and starts to fail completely. You know, it's going to be, and I'm with her. I hope she can do this because I believe in true journalism. I've said it a million times. That, and that may be hyperbole, but I've said it more than once that it plays a critical role in a free society. And so if the new executive producer of 60 Minutes, if it turns out the ratings drop, and you get into the breakdown of why the ratings drop, it may be because the majority of the audience is on the left, and now they know that they've got it in their mind. Barry Weiss is in control, and they believe she's right wing, which she's not. And so they see something different. One thing that was said, has been said, about the new executive producer, one thing that he reportedly said about the show was, because there was a complaint the other day, I don't think it actually happened during that meeting, but it was somewhere right before that meeting, that infamous meeting now that basically got Scott Pelley fired and made so much news, was that they were going to turn 60 Minutes into 61-minute segments and treat it like TikTok. And I kind of laughed, and I thought every segment would open like, hey, guys. And it's not, but it's, you know, clearly not going to be that. But you have to recognize that the sensibility of your audience is changing in terms of how they consume media. And all of broadcast TV has to realize that. Some are rolling with the flow, some aren't. Late night TV, Jimmy Kimmel himself has said, look, people are streaming things. They're, you know, they're on their phone. Late night TV is probably going to be gone in 5 years. He said it. And I don't know where 60 Minutes lands or why, but it is separate from what happened here. We'll see. I hope that true journalism can survive. And maybe it ends up being a big streaming thing, and it is different, but it's real journalism, and that's what I hope for, because I don't care where the fallout is. You and I have also been, this is where we get the people that say, well, you guys are unbiased. If the fallout happens for somebody on the right because they did something wrong, then that's on them. If you've got the proof that they did that, if you can demonstrate that, not just say it, not lie by omission like they did with Charlottesville, not make it up completely like they did with the Russian hoax and everything they've thrown at Trump. I mean, if you can show something, and it's happened to people on the right, and there's fallout, well, that's on the person who committed those actions or who was responsible for that. But the point is, journalism could be on its, and I believed this for a while, on its last leg, because you don't have people, you have very few people, and it really comes down to Schellenberger, Barry Weiss, and Matt Taibbi, and a handful of others that want to do real journalism, and that's a shame.
19: Well, but for example, Schellenberger's doing it and quite successful, from what I can tell, on YouTube and X and whatever. Again, it's not just journalism; it's again how you're broadcasting it. What is the platform
4: that
19: you're brought, and
4: goes
19: and,
4: back to
19: and,
4: the sensibilities and I was talking about,
19: and whether TV is antiquated or not,
4: right.
19: And, you know, you look at, you know, 60 Minutes and, you know, should 60 Minutes be repeating, you know, consistently on, you know, any new show? Should they be consistently repeating or be on social media? As you said, that's one thing they're looking at right now, is to increase the audience. I think one of the things that I think is so imperative, that what the left doesn't understand, is that the initial brand that they're selling is wrong.
4: Yeah.
19: It's, if you're a country music station, we play country music and people turn it on and you're playing heavy metal.
4: Yeah.
19: When you say we're a bunch of journalists that only care about the truth, and the bias is obvious, people don't buy, before they even watch a new show, they don't buy it, because they can tell instantaneously that you are not, that what you are selling or what you're actually doing is not what you're selling.
4: Right. I even get frustrated with Fox News quite a bit, because what I'm thinking is, you're not explaining to the audience why it's wrong what they're doing. You're just saying what they're doing is wrong. You're saying what they're doing, and you're saying that it's wrong.
19: No, I would say that in general, there's a ton of news out there on the right and the left that don't explain things like that. How many times do I come in here and I'm screaming in our pre-show meeting going, but you're not telling me what's going on.
4: Exactly.
19: What's going on?
4: Right.
19: Why is this happening?
4: Right.
19: Don't just tell me it's happening. Why is it happening?
4: Right.
19: I'll read a news story and have more questions than when before I started. That should never be the case.
4: That should never, and it seems to be more the case than not these days. And it's frustrating, because I can listen to Fox News on the radio. When you're listening to it on the radio, it's different than a TV presentation. And especially if you're on the go, because, you know, you're trying to keep your knees at 8 and 4, you know, drive safely and the whole thing, and text and all of that while you're listening to it. But it's And that's when I notice it the most. Because, well, wait a minute, you're not giving me everything I need for the... Now, I probably already know more than, you know, what they're saying about any particular story. Whether I do or not is not the point. It's whether I believe they're delivering it and their presentation is doing justice for the audience. Because, again, that's part of journalism. Don't just say it's wrong. Say why.
19: Well, I think one of the perfect examples is when the Supreme Court makes a decision.
4: Yeah.
19: And nobody explains the legal part of it, which is something that we focus on all the time.
4: Yeah.
19: And say, well, this is why it passed.
4: Right.
19: You know, we can look at the, you know, the Dobbs decision on abortion.
4: Right.
19: They outlawed abortion. No, they didn't.
4: Right.
19: How dare they make law? No, they didn't.
4: They didn't. They were saying just the opposite. They're saying just it's not our place to make law.
19: And it's amazing how many people I talk, which means the news organizations aren't explaining to people what it's actually about. But then they don't want to.
4: Well,
19: because if you do, it makes sense. If you explain to people, like when Democrats say, get rid of the Senate, when you explain why you shouldn't get rid of the Senate, people go, oh, that's right. Oh, you're right. If New Hampshire doesn't feel they're represented, why should they be in the union?
4: Right.
19: And when you explain the bicameral legislature to people, they understand it. They go, oh, okay, I understand why there's two.
4: Well, that's SCOTUS blog, Amy Howe. This is why we give her so much credibility and credit.
19: She explains it
4: when she writes about it. And she's highly underused, with all due respect to SCOTUS blog. I think she would, again...
19: Be good on 60 Minutes.
4: Well, it would be great. Well, because if you're talking about it, you know... What happens inevitably, though, when you have like a round table, it starts to become a debate. Well, I disagree. Well, hold on a second. If you're talking in terms of doing the reporting and explaining things, then you can.

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1: We're on our radio. He's our Carly, and I'm Gary McNamara. So, yeah, there seems to be no self-awareness, whether it's the whole Pelly thing or, you know, even Colbert.
2: Yeah.
1: You know, because that was just amazing. There was almost like a sense of entitlement that you're just supposed to be given a job. And once a job is held by somebody on the left, even in the entertainment division, they're entitled to that job. And I thought that's why you had the left saying, it's so mean what CBS said when CBS came out and said, hey, here's why Colbert's gone. And it was a very blunt message.
2: Mm-hmm.
1: Here's a decision. We were losing $40 million. We're now making $15 million. The difference?
2: Right.
1: $55
2: million. Yeah.
1: That's why we made the decision to end the Colbert show.
2: Right.
1: End of story.
2: Yep.
1: Everybody understands. How do you debate that?
2: Right.
1: You've got to come right out and say, well, because nobody once CBS came out with the numbers, nobody challenged it.
2: Right.
1: At that point, that was gone. Even in the beginning, well, he must be making a profit, or, you know, it's just ridiculous as to what's going on, or they just want to get rid of the left wing. Well, when you put it that way, we were losing $40 million, now we're making $15
2: million. Yeah.
1: $55 million the difference. Yeah, but you don't own the show. We don't care.
2: Doesn't matter.
1: We don't care.
2: Well, we're in the positive territory now, in a swing of $55 million bucks a year.
1: Yeah. It's nighttime. Byron Allen provides the content, pays us money. We don't need to sell it.
2: Yeah.
1: We instantaneously have a difference of $55 million. Maybe we'll do something in the future, but
2: yeah.
1: Hey, it's great now.
2: Right.
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10: From ABC News, I'm Sherry Preston. Wrapping up some of the last primaries before the midterms in November. President Trump's endorsement streak running into a roadblock in the Iowa Senate race. Democrats also chose a nominee for a congressional race in New Jersey that could decide control of the House. ABC political director Avery Harper.
11: Rebecca Bennett, she is someone who was a Navy helicopter pilot. She is someone who led this Democratic field in fundraising. She had the backing of many of the Democratic establishment figures in this 7th congressional district. She'll be the Democrat who will take on Tom Kaine Jr.
10: In Iowa, where Senator Joni Ernst is retiring, ABC projecting Josh Turek will win the Democratic primary. In California, the governor's race appears to be coming down to Republican Steve Hilton and Democrat Javier Becerra facing off in November, although the votes are still being counted. Reality star Spencer Pratt will likely face off against incumbent Karen Bass in the Los Angeles mayor's race. The Supreme Court clearing the way for Alabama to use a congressional map in the midterms that will likely give the GOP another seat.
12: Five other states held primaries Tuesday, from Montana to New Jersey. But it's Alabama where perhaps the biggest election-related headline came overnight, thanks to a new ruling from the Supreme Court. The justices have now cleared the way for Republicans to use a contested congressional map in that state, which a lower court described as intentional race discrimination. The map eliminates one of the two majority black districts currently held by Democrats.
10: ABC's Lana Moise. Kuwait now says its international airport is partially reopened after an Iranian drone attack on one of the terminals, a further exchange of fire between the U.S. and Iran overnight as well. The $1.8 billion fund that would have benefited President Trump's allies who claimed they were targeted by the government is going away. Acting Attorney General Todd Blanche confirming to Congress they are not moving forward with it. You're listening to ABC News.
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10: An iconic retailer shutting down for good in a major urban center.
15: I'd love to be able to save those jobs. I'd love to be able to save an airline.
10: One of the few remaining classic urban department stores closing for good, the flagship Neiman Marcus location, opening in downtown Dallas back in 1914. It's decided to shutter the 9-story building beginning September 30th. Journalist Scott Pelley fired from CBS's 60 Minutes after a contentious meeting this week at which he called out his new boss and CBS management for, in his words, having slender qualifications to run the program and the network. The Trump administration proposing more tariffs for dozens of trading partners, saying they allow forced labor. Former Republican Congressman George Santos just can't stop showing up in the headlines. He's now facing a federal investigation after whether he placed bets on prediction markets. ABC's Sophie Flay explains.
16: Back in February, Santos released this video.
17: I'm going to be there for the State of the Union in the gallery, guys.
16: At the time, Kalshi was taking bets on who would attend President Trump's State of the Union speech. Sources say Santos placed wagers tied to his own attendance, but during the address, he posted, watching State of the Union from an airport TV was not part of the plan. By skipping the speech, sources say he pocketed tens of thousands of dollars.
10: President Trump commuted Santos's 7-year prison sentence for fraud. The former congressman was also expelled from Congress for lying about his background, his education, and his family. I'm Sherry Preston, ABC News.
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21: This is America in the Morning from Westwood One. Good morning, I'm John Trout. It's Wednesday, June 3rd, 2026. Here's what's coming up on America in the Morning.
22: Voters in six states cast ballots in primary elections, with two key races in California grabbing the headlines. I'm John Stolness in Washington.
23: The DOJ taking an anti-weaponization fund off the table.
24: No, it was not a yes.
23: I'm Clayton Neville.
25: Secretary of State Marco Rubio says he's optimistic about potentially resuming nuclear talks with Iran. Sagar Meghani, Washington.
26: Markets open after a record-setting day again yesterday, and Iran war and oil fears, they're on the back burner for now. I'm Jessica Ettinger.
27: It's take two for the White House Correspondents' Dinner.
28: Everybody stay down, stay down!
27: Ed Donahue, Washington.
21: And two troubled Senate candidates caucus on Capitol Hill. All ahead on America in the Morning. It's 7 after. Californians went to the polls seeking to determine which candidates will emerge to replace Democrat Governor Gavin Newsom and whether a GOP upstart can continue his underdog bid for Los Angeles mayor. John Stolness reports on the California primary and the five other states that held elections Tuesday.
22: This voter tells MS Now he had no intention of voting for the Republican upstart for mayor, Spencer Pratt.
29: Absolutely not. He's a joke. I didn't like him back in the day when we watched him on TV, and I don't like him now.
22: Pratt was on the popular reality TV series The Hills from 2007 to 2010. This Los Angeles voter speaking to CNN loves what Pratt brought to the campaign.
30: What do you think about Pratt's unconventional approach?
31: I love it. He's another Trump.
22: Mayor Karen Bass has been under fire for her handling of the most destructive wildfire in LA history in January of 2025, as well as an increase in the homeless population in the city. She made the case a drop in homelessness and a very low homicide rate are reasons to be reelected. Elsewhere, matchups in some key battleground seats that could determine control of the House after the midterms came into focus. In New Jersey, Democrats selected Rebecca Bennett, a former Navy helicopter pilot, to face off against incumbent Republican Tom Kaine Jr., who has been absent from Congress and not seen in public in 3 months. For Iowa governor, Trump-backed candidate Randy Feenstra conceded his very close race to MAHA-backed Zach Lahn in the GOP primary.
0: I just called Zach Lane, said, hey, you got to carry this torch. We got to keep this state red. We are going to make sure that we have him as the next governor.
22: It's believed Feenstra is the first Trump-backed candidate for governor, House, or Senate to lose a primary in these midterms. And in the race to replace Republican Senator Joni Ernst, who is retiring, Democrats elected Josh Turek, hoping to flip that seat blue. Republicans elected Ashley Hinson. There are three congressional seats in Iowa that could flip from blue to red as well. I'm John Stolness.
21: Acting Attorney General Todd Blanche answered questions surrounding what's been called the Anti-Weaponization Fund and allegations against the Trump family during an, at times, contentious hearing Tuesday in Congress. Correspondent Clayton Neville reports questions still remain as to allowing President Trump and his family a tax immunity, as well as issues including Jeffrey Epstein and a Qatari jetliner.
1: We're not moving forward with the Anti-Weaponization Fund.
2: Okay, but you are moving forward with this second audit.
1: It's not moving forward. There's a settlement. There's a settlement that the IRS entered into with President Trump and others, his family and his companies. As part of that settlement, as is customary in IRS settlements, there's a separate AG order.
23: The $1.8 billion anti-weaponization fund has become a major obstacle to the GOP agenda on Capitol Hill. Acting USAG Todd Blanche told the House Appropriations Committee during a hearing this week that the DOJ is not moving forward with the fund.
1: The only document I said we're not moving forward on today is the first document identified, which is the anti-weaponization fund.
23: The anti-weaponization fund would have given taxpayer money to people who alleged the federal government had been weaponized against them. Republican opposition to that plan led GOP leaders to scrap a vote on the DHS funding late last month. Senate Majority Leader John Thune met with Blanche ahead of the hearing this week, though, and said that he hopes the move will garner enough support to move forward on the reconciliation bill. The money in the weaponization fund came from a settlement between the IRS and President Trump that also protects the Trump family from being audited on any previous tax returns.
2: So the blanket immunity is not something that you're going to move back on?
1: It's a blanket immunity. That's not true.
2: It is.
1: No, it's not.
23: Blanche was pressed by Democratic Congresswoman Rosa DeLauro.
2: You are prepared to say that the president and his family are immune from... that's a yes.
1: No, it was not a yes. I had not answered the question. I can't answer if you want me to.
23: Blanche went on to answer.
1: What I said today, what I've said a couple times today, as what we talked about yesterday, is we're not moving forward with the anti-weaponization fund.
23: I'm Clayton Neville.
21: It's 11 after. When we return on America in the Morning, a diplomatic opening with Iran and a warning from the White House after these messages.
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21: America in the Morning continues with some areas of the nation today seeing triple-digit high temperatures. With the outlook, here's AccuWeather.com meteorologist LaTroy Thornton.
7: The latest round of heat brings potentially dangerous conditions to some from California's Central Valley southward and eastward through the California deserts into much of southern Nevada and Utah, as well as much of northern, western, and especially southern Arizona. In these areas, high temperatures of 5 to 15 degrees above the historical average can be expected to build in through Friday, meaning temperatures reaching the upper 90s for many to around 110 degrees in the hottest spots. Heat of this level may require preparation for the potential for heat-related illnesses to develop. In terms of precipitation, the nation's center is the most active area today as a cold front remains unable to push eastward thanks to large zones of high pressure centered around the Great Lakes and advancing toward the south. Much of Texas faces the risk for a thunderstorm at any time today, with afternoon storms becoming more likely for southeast Texas and mainly southern Louisiana, as well as much of Colorado and New Mexico. The risk for at least a heavy afternoon thunderstorm also extends northward from Oklahoma and Kansas through mainly eastern portions of the Dakotas, where the risk for severe weather will be highest today, as storms this afternoon and evening from northwestern Kansas and all but far eastern Nebraska northward into the Dakotas may bring hail, strong winds, and tornadoes. Most areas to the east of there have a dry Wednesday in store, but there can be some showers and storms over mainly the southern half of the Florida Peninsula. Otherwise, it's a generally comfortable period, now not only today, but through tomorrow, for much of the Great Lakes region, right through a large portion of the Ohio Valley, and right into the Mid-Atlantic. In Coffeyville, Kansas, today brings periods of clouds and sun, the high 82. For Sebring, Florida, expect more clouds and much less warmth, with a thundershower around, the high 84. That's the nation's weather. I'm AccuWeather.com meteorologist LaTroy Thornton.
21: 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Secretary of State Marco Rubio sat before a Senate committee Tuesday, saying he's optimistic about potentially resuming nuclear talks with Iran. Washington correspondent Sagar Magani reports the president is drawing a hard line regarding the nuclear issue and the reopening of the Strait of Hormuz.
8: I also remind everybody the United States government is not a charity. We are not here to play social worker. We are here to win. We are here to win on behalf of the American people and on behalf of the national interest, to win for our country, to win for the people of America, to win for the things that are important for our future, and that's what we exist to do.
25: Secretary of State Marco Rubio says he's optimistic about potentially resuming nuclear talks with Iran. Rubio says for the first time in his memory,
8: they have agreed to negotiate aspects of their nuclear program that just a month ago, just a year ago, they were refusing to even mention, much less enter into discussions about.
25: At the same time,
8: that is not a guarantee that ultimately it will lead to a deal that's acceptable to the Senate or acceptable to the American people.
25: Rubio's appearance before a Senate panel came during an unsteady ceasefire between the U.S. and Iran, with back-and-forth attacks in recent days. Lawmakers from both sides are questioning the war's growing price tag. Maryland Democrat Chris Van Hollen notes it's a war Israeli leader Benjamin Netanyahu has wanted for decades.
9: Turns out he finally found a president who was both stupid and reckless enough to join him.
25: Sagar Magani, Washington.
21: Many unanswered questions in Iowa as authorities are investigating the fatal shooting of six people, all from the same family. Correspondent Mike Hampen reports.
10: Iowa investigators believe the six were killed by a relative who took his own life when confronted by police. Muscatine, Iowa Police Chief Anthony Keyes says officers were called to a home in the city where they found four people fatally shot.
11: The adult male suspect had left the residence prior to law enforcement's arrival, but was quickly identified as Ryan Willis McFarland, 52 years, Muscatine, Iowa. Officers located McFarland on the Riverfront Trail near the pedestrian bridge. While talking to Ryan Willis McFarland, He took his own life.
10: The audio is courtesy of WQAD-TV. Two other men also believed to be McFarland's relatives were found fatally shot at other locations in Muscatine. Authorities have not released the victims' names. They're asking anyone with information to contact them. I'm Mike Hempen.
21: It's 18 after. When we return on America in the Morning, analysts say momentum on Wall Street is extremely strong and why Victoria's Secret stock nearly doubled yesterday. That and more in Wednesday Business after these messages.
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21: It's 20 after. America in the Morning continues with Wednesday Business and another financial high watermark on Wall Street. Here's CNBC's Jessica Ettinger.
14: Wall Street opens this morning with the major averages again at new record highs. The Dow closed up more than 200 points, but a notable milestone for the S&P 500 index, funds for which many people have in their retirement accounts. The S&P closed for the very first time above 7,600. Goldman Sachs CEO David Solomon says the markets are in greed mode as AI companies seek billions, and it's out there for them.
15: We are definitely in a moment where there's more greed than there is fear. Okay. And, you know, that's one of the reasons why people that need this capital are coming to the markets, because the capital's available.
14: Wilmington Trust's Megan Hsu says the market may be ready for a breather.
16: If we end this week on a positive note, it would be the 10th straight positive week in a row, which is a streak we haven't seen since the mid-1980s. So the momentum has been incredibly strong. It's for a lot of good reasons and a lot of optimism. I'm not necessarily calling for a sharp reversion in the market, but I think it makes a lot of sense to see it pause here.
14: Palo Alto Networks reported quarterly results after the closing bell last night. Shares popped on first reaction. Job openings in April surged to 7.6 million, the highest in nearly 2 years, in the government's latest JOLTS report on job opportunity and labor turnover.
17: We're expecting a number around 6.8 million. Wow, way higher. 7,618,000. That's the best since May of 24. 2 years.
14: That's CNBC's Rick Santelli. But just because jobs are open doesn't mean they're being filled. It turns out hiring slipped in April by more than 400,000 jobs from March. Victoria's Secret shares spiked more than 47% yesterday after strong earnings and an increased sales outlook. CNBC Mad Money host Jim Cramer with CNBC's Carl Quintanilla couldn't help but note Victoria's Secret changed its ticker symbol. And investors appear to really like that.
0: New symbol this one has.
2: Very sexy?
0: VSXY.
2: Yes. Victoria's Secret.
0: I don't know if you knew they changed the symbol there.
18: I did.
0: And VSXY is just, it turns out that that was maybe the trick.
2: They did raise the guidance.
14: On today's watch list, we get earnings from Macy's, Broadcom, CrowdStrike, Five Below, and Petco. We get the ADP report on private sector job creation. And tonight, the NBA finals begin for the Spurs and Knicks.
21: 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It's 24 after. 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
21: It's 26 after. America in the Morning continues. Two U.S. Senate candidates with tarnished reputations were both in Washington to meet with members of their parties. Correspondent Julie Walker reports.
28: A small group of protesters were on hand at the Democratic Senate campaign headquarters near the Capitol to greet U.S. Senate hopeful Graham Plattner, a Democrat from Maine who was in Washington Tuesday meeting with other senators from his party. Plattner faces scrutiny over personal controversies. He and his wife have had marital difficulties and sought counseling after he reportedly sent sexually explicit text messages to other women. Meanwhile, U.S. Senate hopeful Ken Paxton, a Republican from Texas, was also in the nation's capital Tuesday to shore up support within his party. Paxton's itinerary included a White House huddle with President Trump. Concerns exist that he could weaken the party's chances against Democrat James Tallarico in November. Paxton has endured an indictment and impeachment and public disclosure of marital infidelity. I'm Julie Walker.
21: President Trump says he's attending the rescheduled White House Correspondents Association dinner following April's assassination attempt. Correspondent Ed Donahue reports.
29: It's take two for the White House Correspondents Dinner. The dinner in April with President Trump in attendance was interrupted.
30: Everybody stay down, stay down.
29: The gunman who prosecutors say tried to assassinate the president tried and failed to get into the venue. Weijia Zhang, president of the White House Correspondents Association, says the dinner will be held July 24th at the Waldorf Astoria in Washington, formerly the Trump International Hotel. President Trump says he will be there. On social media, he called the rescheduling a sign of strength and fortitude and added, "We cannot allow lunatics to change our way of life or even its scheduling." Ed Donahue, Washington.
21: America in the Morning for Wednesday, June 3rd, 2026 is produced by Jeff McKay. I'm John Trout. This is Westwood One.
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21: This is America in the Morning from Westwood One. Coming up this half hour.
29: President Trump's surprise pick to be the nation's acting national intelligence chief is drawing bipartisan criticism. Sagar Meghani, Washington.
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1: Protests continue outside an ICE detention center in Newark, New Jersey. I'm Bob Brown. That story ahead.
7: An increase in the number of job openings in the U.S. Mike Hemp in Washington.
8: Dr. Oz describes President Trump as a vessel of vigor. I'm Clayton Neville.
7: The latest to speak out at CBS News is now the latest to be fired from 60 Minutes as Scott Pelley has been shown the door. I'm Jeff McKay. Most of the artists announced for the Great American State Fair concert series have dropped out. I'm Kevin Carr.
21: Back after these messages.
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0: 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You're with America in the Morning. What does the day bring in weather? Here's the national forecast from AccuWeather.com meteorologist LaTroy Thornton.
1: Today does at least bring the highest risk for severe weather back to parts of the Dakotas that had dangerous thunderstorms on Tuesday, with strong high pressure centered to the east over the Great Lakes and Ohio Valley, blocking the eastward progress of a cold front over the plains and really keeping it from moving much at all. This means that once again, storms from the Dakotas southward into western and central Nebraska, northwestern portions of Kansas, even far western Minnesota, may turn severe this afternoon and evening, bringing localized damaging wind gusts of at least 55 to 65 miles per hour, as well as hail, intense downpours in spots, and even some tornadoes. AccuWeather severe weather experts say that the highest concentration of severe storms may develop within an area from southeastern North Dakota and northeastern South Dakota, just across the border into parts of northwestern Minnesota. Either way, the plains and southwest look to be the areas with the most active weather for today overall, with the potential for more general afternoon thunderstorms from much of Colorado and New Mexico into just about all of Texas, as well as southern Louisiana and all but eastern portions of Oklahoma. However, a cold front gradually sinking southward through the Florida Peninsula brings the risk for showers and storms, especially towards South Florida, but also including areas as far north as Orlando. There can be a shower or two around today for portions of eastern Washington and Oregon, as well as much of northern Idaho, as a fast-moving storm continues to press inland. Otherwise, the heat continues to turn up in the Central Valley of California and portions of the desert southwest. Dry conditions build into more of the southeast, as the mid-Atlantic and northeast also stay dry, with an offshore storm churning the waters from southeastern Virginia through the Georgia coast, with rough surf, dangerous rip currents, perhaps even some coastal flooding. I'm AccuWeather.com meteorologist LaTroy Thornton.
0: 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There's bipartisan criticism of President Trump's surprise pick to be the nation's acting national intelligence chief, replacing the departing Tulsi Gabbard. Washington correspondent Sagar Magani reports the choice has some GOP senators questioning the choice of Housing Secretary Bill Pulte taking on the dual role of heading the nation's intelligence service.
2: President Trump's surprise pick to be the nation's acting national intelligence chief is drawing bipartisan criticism.
3: Mr. Pulte has absolutely no intelligence background. He has no national security background. The law was written to prevent this kind of appointment. What he does have is a record of manipulating public information, even as the housing czar, to try to pursue attacks against President Trump's enemies.
2: The president has tabbed federal housing regulator Bill Pulte to replace Tulsi Gabbard, who resigned last month. On Capitol Hill, even Republicans questioned Pulte's national security or intelligence background.
4: I see no evidence of any qualifications for that job.
2: Texas Republican John Cornyn's on the Senate Intelligence Committee, where Chairman Tom Cotton was about as succinct.
5: I have no observations on the matter.
2: Democrat Chris Coons does.
6: I think it is stunning that President Trump has chosen someone with literally zero national security or intelligence experience to be the director of national intelligence, and someone who has shown not just a willingness but an enthusiasm to use inappropriately gotten mortgage information to go after President Trump's opponents. That is a really chilling sign.
2: Noting Pulte's become a Trump attack dog of sorts, using his perch to accuse perceived Trump enemies of mortgage fraud.
7: Bill Pulte has proven himself willing to act as a Trump political puppet, filing baseless, outrageous, politically motivated charges on Trump's behalf. And now Trump wants to put him in charge of intelligence?
2: Top Senate Democrat Chuck Schumer says the appointment makes clear the president's looking for loyalty over protecting America.
7: At a time of growing threats around the world, he's not looking for independent intelligence. He's looking for political validation.
2: Sagar Magani, Washington.
0: An inspection of the New Jersey Delaney Hall ice facility contradicts some claims made by state elected officials as the facility's operator faces a new lawsuit from the New Jersey Attorney General, while the city of Newark and other groups are moving ahead with legal challenges. Bob Brown reports a curfew in the surrounding area of the detention facility is being lifted.
8: Stand with you. Solidarity for all. Newark Mayor Roz Baraka demanding the operators of Delaney Hall shut down the facility because of reports of health and safety concerns regarding the 300 inmates detained by ICE.
9: Reports of detainees suffering miscarriages, receiving inadequate medical care, psychological abuse. It's troubling.
8: DHS calling the lawsuit frivolous, saying representatives from the state health department completed an inspection of the food service department and will continue to grant inspectors access to the facility when appropriate. For days, protesters outside the detention center have fought with immigration officers and local police, resulting in dozens of arrests. A curfew was in effect Monday night from 9 p.m. to 6 a.m.
9: We have a constitution in this country. We have the rights that we follow. People have to be treated.
8: WABC TV talking with one of the protesters.
10: As an old white woman, I need to be out here. You know, it's safer for me than it is other people that have a lot more to for this administration to basically, they are looking for a reason to hurt people.
8: I'm Bob Brown.
0: The Delaney Hall Detention Center in New Jersey, which has a capacity of 1,000 people, is run by Geo Group, a private for-profit company that operates 95 facilities, processing centers, and community reentry centers throughout the United States. In Ukraine, Kyiv residents are clearing debris after their homes were destroyed by a Russian missile and drone barrage, attacks which killed at least 20 people and injured dozens more. Correspondent Charles de Ledesma reports the missile strikes come as the Kremlin is hoping to change the narrative of their war with Ukraine, while Ukraine's leadership is pleading for help from Washington in the form of supplies for its Patriot missile batteries.
11: The head of Kyiv's military administration says at least four people were killed and over 60 injured in the city. An attack in the central Dnipropetrovsk region killed six people, and a subsequent attack killed one of the rescuers responding to the scene. Elias Farias, a 47-year-old Kyiv civil engineer, describes the scale of the attack.
12: It was terrible. It's one of the worst I have experienced. I decided to go to the shelter this night, and, well, it was the right decision because some drone fall right here, not far from where I live. And it feels very close and very scary. And we knew that we're in high risk alert, and we were aware of something ugly would happen, but it was.
11: While another Kyiv resident, Irania Salikova, tells the AP, we heard several explosions. Several neighbors ran out into the yard with children with bags running to shelters. I don't know how many people, but several were injured in this attack, which happened near our house. Our window was broken and a cobblestone flew into the children's room. Kyiv had been bracing for another mass attack for days after President Volodymyr Zelensky had warned Russia was preparing a renewed assault and urged people to remain cautious and seek shelter during air raid alerts. I'm Charles de Ledesma.
0: It's 17 till. When we return on America in the Morning, what's behind Trump's recent round of visits to the doctor and the state of Florida suing ChatGPT? Those stories and more after these messages.
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0: It's 15 till. We're back. This is America in the Morning. The U.S. Supreme Court on Tuesday night gave Alabama the go-ahead to use a congressional map that eliminates one of two majority black districts in the state. The justices, in an unsigned 6-3 decision, granted an emergency request filed by Republican officials seeking to use the map, which was enacted in 2023 but's never been used. However, in dissent, liberal Justice Sonia Sotomayor says the majority's decision disregards both democratic values and the rule of law. A lower court had found that the map intentionally discriminated against black voters in violation of the Constitution's 14th Amendment. The state's primaries were originally due to take place May 19th, but officials pushed them back while awaiting the Supreme Court decision. The professional services sector led what turned out to be a surprising jobs report showing more resilience for the labor market. Correspondent Mike Empen reports.
24: An increase in the number of job openings in the U.S. The Labor Department says U.S. job openings jumped to 7.6 million in April, up from just under 7 million in March, and the most since May 2024. Economists had forecasted just 6.8 million openings. The labor market has looked resilient, despite economic uncertainty caused by the Iran war. Layoffs fell, but so did the number of Americans quitting their jobs, a sign of confidence in their prospects. Mike Hempen, Washington.
0: A federal judge has ordered the National Park Service not to interfere with a liberal organization's display of a controversial 8647 flag at its ongoing demonstration near the National Mall in Washington, D.C. The judge, in his ruling, rejected the contention that the phrase was meant as a coded call for violence against President Donald Trump, saying that 86 is not an ambiguous call to political violence. The judge used as a reference a dictionary definition that 86 refers to a 1930s soda counter slang meaning to throw out or get rid of. The case is unrelated to the Justice Department's action against former FBI Director James Comey, who posted on Instagram a seashell arrangement on a North Carolina beach that depicted the 8647 phrase. Shifting gears, the Trump administration is answering questions about repeated trips to the doctor by President Trump. Correspondent Clayton Neville reports.
25: Dr. Mehmet Oz heads Medicare and Medicaid services, and while speaking to reporters this week, he dismissed speculation about the mental and physical health of President Trump. The president's most recent checkup was last week. Concerns have been raised in the media surrounding bruises reportedly seen on the 79-year-old and several recent trips.

0: National. CBS News is reporting that as efforts to find Hooker are still ongoing, new digital forensic evidence appears to undercut Brian Hooker's account of his wife's disappearance. That being GPS data from one of the husband's devices showed movements that did not align with what he told investigators. A U.S. Coast Guard ship carrying a team of specialized divers arrived in the Bahamas to aid in the search. The state of Florida suing the maker of ChatGPT. The new old tech guy, Chuck Palm, has that story.
1: Florida has filed the first state-level lawsuit against OpenAI, and they're going after CEO Sam Altman personally. The state is alleging that OpenAI knowingly released ChatGPT while hiding serious safety risks from users. The lawsuit ties ChatGPT to two separate violent incidents. In one, the gunman who killed two people at Florida State University last year is alleged to have consulted the chatbot before the attack. In another, a murder suspect asked ChatGPT how to dispose of a body days before two doctoral students went missing. The complaint also alleges the chatbot caused teen suicides and collected children's data without parental oversight. OpenAI says ChatGPT is a general-purpose tool used by hundreds of millions of people and that its models repeatedly encourage those individuals to seek mental health support. And with Altman named personally, this isn't just corporate accountability. It's a shot across the bow for every CEO building AI products. I'm the new old tech guy, Chuck Palm.
0: Hockey and more in Wednesday sports. Here's America in the Morning's Robert Workman.
2: Game one of the Stanley Cup Finals in Raleigh last night. The Golden Knights tripped the Hurricanes 5-4. Nikolaj Ehlers scored twice in period one to give Carolina the early edge, but Vegas grabbed the lead in the second, and then it was back and forth before Thomas Hertl's late lamplighter.
3: Obviously, there was a lot of happening, you know, but obviously when you score game winner, it's pretty nice touch, but I'm just proud again, like, about our team effort, every single guy, you know. It's not always about the goals. It's just the details.
2: The Knights have now won seven straight postseason games. Baseball, the Mariners won their eighth straight, 8-3 over the Mets, belting three home runs while holding New York to just five hits. Keeping pace, the Rangers take their fifth in a row, 7-4 over the Cardinals, thanks to a three-run rally in the top of the ninth. Tigers shut out the Rays 8-0. Jack Flaherty and Emmanuel De Jesus combined on a five-hitter. Gleyber Torres led off the game with a dinger. Turned out that was all they needed. All of the other division leaders won. Guardians ground up the Yankees 9-4. Brewers bopped the Giants 8-3. Kyle Harrison fanned a dozen. Dodgers eluded the Diamondbacks 6-5. And the Braves shaded the Blue Jays 4-3 on Matt Olson's sixth-inning shot. Marlins swatted the Nationals, hitting four homers, three of them consecutively in the fifth inning. Pirates got three-run shots from O'Neill Cruz and Brandon Lau as they took down the Astros. Rockies rolled over the Angels. T.J. Rumfield got a gift when his fly ball bounced off Joe Adell's glove, then the outfielder's head, and wound up over the fence for a homer. Wins for the Phillies, Orioles, A's, Twins, and Reds. That's Wednesday Sports.
0: Thank you, sir. It's 7 till. When we return on America in the Morning, a follow-up to our story yesterday and a major shakeup at 60 Minutes after these messages.
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2: It's 5 till America in the Morning continues. Longtime CBS News 60 Minutes correspondent Scott Pelley has been fired by the network after clashing with the show's new executive producer. America in the Morning's Jeff McKay tells us what led to the surprise firing.
3: On Monday, the 60 Minutes staff met in New York City with their new executive producer, Nick Bilton, chosen by CBS News editor-in-chief Barry Weiss as one of the number of changes to the news program that's been on the air for 57 years. Bilton replaced executive producer Tanya Simon, who was let go along with correspondents Cecilia Vega and Sharon Alfonsi. At the Monday meeting, Pelley, who at one time was the CBS evening news anchor and managing editor, criticized the changes made, saying Weiss was, quote, murdering 60 Minutes and that, quote, she does not love this place, she was brought in to kill it and is doing exactly that. Pelley also openly questioned Bilton's qualifications to oversee 60 Minutes. Just over 24 hours after that meeting that Bilton stormed out of, he informed Pelley of his termination Tuesday evening, writing in a note that his employment was, quote, terminated for cause effective immediately. The Hollywood Reporter is reporting that Pelley received a note in his firing saying, quote, yesterday you hijacked my first meeting with the staff to disparage me, my qualifications, and my intentions with remarkable incivility and contempt. With Pelley's exit, along with that of Vega, Alfonsi, and Anderson Cooper, who resigned last week, the show is now down to three correspondents, Leslie Stahl, Bill Whitaker, and John Wertheim. I'm Jeff McKay.
2: A majority of the artists announced for the Freedom 250 concert in Washington, D.C. have dropped out, and some are speaking out. Entertainment reporter Kevin Carr explains.
4: The concert series for the Great American State Fair in Washington, D.C. is in trouble. Artists started distancing themselves from the event hours after the lineup was announced last week. First, Young MC posted on social media that he would not perform at a politicized event. Shortly afterwards, Morris Day did the same. This snowballed over the weekend, with country star Martina McBride, Poison frontman Bret Michaels, and others canceling. Most of the artists said they were told the event would not be political, and Michaels said he had security concerns. On Saturday, President Trump lashed out at the artists on Truth Social, suggesting he would turn the event into a political rally. The cancellations continued into this week, with Fab Morvan of Milli Vanilli speaking to CNN.
5: I'm not into politics, so you hear it first here. I'm not attending June 26th celebration.
4: Not all artists were as delicate. Former CNC Music Factory lead rapper Freedom Williams posted a profanity-laden video from his bathroom saying he wouldn't be bullied into dropping out and that he would perform anywhere.
6: You keep pushing me, I'll do the show in North Korea.
4: On Monday, Vanilla Ice told CBS's The Daily Report that he was all in.
7: It's simple as a pimple for me. There's nothing to it. 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
7: Yes, I go play for anybody. Putin, whoever you want. I go to Iran. Don't matter.
4: I'm Kevin Carr.
2: And that's our show for today, Wednesday, June 3rd, 2026. America in the Morning is produced by Jeff McKay. I'm John Trout. This is Westwood One.
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9: From ABC News, I'm Sherry Preston. Some of the biggest races from the Tuesday primaries are still up in the air, including in California, where Republican Steve Hilton and Democrat Javier Becerra are still neck and neck, with Tom Steyer in third. The top two vote-getters head for a runoff. Los Angeles Mayor Karen Bass, the top vote-getter in her re-election attempt.
11: We have led a grassroots campaign because we want to bring change to our city, and that's what we've been doing, and that's what we're going to continue to do.
9: Her likely November opponent, reality TV star Spencer Pratt.
12: The next 5 months is I'm going to have time to build out this team to show everybody the level of Democratic supporters that I have behind me.
9: President Trump's endorsement streak running into a roadblock in Iowa. His handpicked candidate for governor, Republican Congressman Randy Feenstra, has conceded to his GOP opponent, Zach Lamb. He's expected to face Democrat Josh Turek in November. And in New Jersey, Democrats have chosen a nominee for a congressional race that could decide who controls the House after the midterms. The ceasefire talks between the U.S. and Iran stalled by more back-and-forth attacks. ABC's Karen Waugh.
13: An American warplane striking an oil tanker, which the U.S. says was trying to reach Iran in violation of the ongoing blockade. Iran then responding, launching missiles and drones on neighboring Kuwait and Bahrain, targeting civilian boats. Then another wave of drones aimed at American forces in Kuwait. The U.S. military says the drones and projectiles were shot down.
9: Air defenses in Bahrain intercepted three missiles and several drones fired by Iran. The head of the Bahrain Defense Force says that following drone attacks at Kuwait's airport, which was closed overnight but has since partially reopened. Unknown hostages still inside a bank in downtown Bakersfield, California, where police say a suspect is holding them, claiming to have a bomb. You're listening to ABC News.
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9: A vigil held on Tuesday for the six family members shot and killed in the town of Muscatine, Iowa. Among those killed, Dakota Whitlow and his siblings. This is his fiancée, Audrey Perdue.
16: Myself and Dakota's loved ones are incredibly grateful for the kindness that we have received from the community as this difficult news has come to light.
9: Police say the gunman who died by suicide after the killings was related to most of the victims, the youngest of whom was only 13 years old. We're hearing from the mother of a teenager with special needs who hasn't been seen since a class trip to the Jersey Shore.
17: Devoris Carter's family says the 14-year-old was with a chaperone and a family member on the trip. But when that family member went to get something to eat, Devoris went into the water with several other children while staff watched from shore.
18: There were no lifeguards present at all, and they still allowed these children that special needs to get into the water.
17: The other children were rescued by a police officer. The incident comes just days after a 12-year-old boy from Long Island drowned during a rafting trip on the Lehigh River in the Poconos.
9: That's ABC's Matt Rivers. The UK has ordered Google to allow news sites to opt out of having their online content scraped to feed Google's AI overviews. The Competition and Markets Authority watchdog is seeking to loosen the tech giant's stranglehold on the UK's online search market by forcing changes to the company's business practices. Sherry Preston, ABC News.
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2: This is America in the Morning from Westwood One. Good morning, I'm John Trout. It's Wednesday, June 3rd, 2026. Here's what's coming up on America in the Morning.
22: Voters in six states cast ballots in primary elections, with two key races in California grabbing the headlines. I'm John Stolness in Washington.
23: The DOJ taking an anti-weaponization fund off the table.
24: No, it was not a yes.
23: I'm Clayton Neville.
25: Secretary of State Marco Rubio says he's optimistic about potentially resuming nuclear talks with Iran. Sagar Meghani, Washington.
26: Markets open after a record-setting day again yesterday, and Iran war and oil fears, they're on the back burner for now. I'm Jessica Ettinger.
27: It's take two for the White House Correspondents' Dinner.
28: Everybody stay down, stay down!
27: Ed Donahue, Washington.
2: And two troubled Senate candidates caucus on Capitol Hill. All ahead on America in the Morning. It's 7 after. Californians went to the polls seeking to determine which candidates will emerge to replace Democrat Governor Gavin Newsom and whether a GOP upstart can continue his underdog bid for Los Angeles mayor. John Stolness reports on the California primary and the five other states that held elections Tuesday.
22: This voter tells MS Now he had no intention of voting for the Republican upstart for Mayor Spencer Pratt.
29: Absolutely not. He's a joke. I didn't like him back in the day when we watched him on TV, and I don't like him now.
22: Pratt was on the popular reality TV series The Hills from 2007 to 2010. This Los Angeles voter speaking to CNN loves what Pratt brought to the campaign.
30: What do you think about Pratt's unconventional approach?
31: I love it. He's another Trump.
22: Mayor Karen Bass has been under fire for her handling of the most destructive wildfire in LA history in January of 2025, as well as an increase in the homeless population in the city. She made the case a drop in homelessness and a very low homicide rate are reasons to be reelected. Elsewhere, matchups in some key battleground seats that could determine control of the House after the midterms came into focus. In New Jersey, Democrats selected Rebecca Bennett, a former Navy helicopter pilot, to face off against incumbent Republican Tom Kaine Jr., who has been absent from Congress and not seen in public in 3 months. For Iowa governor, Trump-backed candidate Randy Feenstra conceded his very close race to MAHA-backed Zach Lahn in the GOP primary.
32: I just called Zach Lane, said, hey, you got to carry this torch. We got to keep this state red. We are going to make sure that we have him as the next governor.
22: It's believed Feenstra is the first Trump-backed candidate for governor, House, or Senate to lose a primary in these midterms. And in the race to replace Republican Senator Joni Ernst, who is retiring, Democrats elected Josh Turek, hoping to flip that seat blue. Republicans elected Ashley Hinson. There are three congressional seats in Iowa that could flip from blue to red as well. I'm John Stolness.
2: Acting Attorney General Todd Blanche answered questions surrounding what's been called the Anti-Weaponization Fund and allegations against the Trump family during an, at times, contentious hearing Tuesday in Congress. Correspondent Clayton Neville reports questions still remain as to allowing President Trump and his family a tax immunity, as well as issues including Jeffrey Epstein and a Qatari jetliner.
0: We're not moving forward with the Anti-Weaponization Fund.
1: Okay. But you are moving forward with this second order.
0: It's not moving forward. There's a settlement. There's a settlement that the IRS entered into with President Trump and others, his family and his companies. As part of that settlement, as is customary in IRS settlements, there's a separate AG order.
3: The $1.8 billion Anti-Weaponization Fund has become a major obstacle to the GOP agenda on Capitol Hill. Acting USAG Todd Blanche told the House Appropriations Committee during a hearing this week that the DOJ is not moving forward with the fund.
0: The only document I said we're not moving forward on today is the first document identified, which is the Anti-Weaponization Fund.
3: The Anti-Weaponization Fund would have given taxpayer money to people who alleged the federal government had been weaponized against them. Republican opposition to that plan led GOP leaders to scrap a vote on the DHS funding late last month. Senate Majority Leader John Thune met with Blanche ahead of the hearing this week, though, and said that he hopes the move will garner enough support to move forward on the reconciliation bill. The money in the weaponization fund came from a settlement between the IRS and President Trump that also protects the Trump family from being audited on any previous tax returns.
1: So the blanket immunity is not something that you're going to move back on?
0: It's not blanket immunity. That's not true.
1: It is.
0: No, it's not.
3: Blanche was pressed by Democratic Congresswoman Rosa DeLauro.
1: You are prepared to say that the president and his family are immune from... that's a yes.
0: No, it was not a yes. I had not answered the question. I can't answer if you want me to.
3: Blanche went on to answer.
0: What I said today, what I've said a couple times today, as what we talked about yesterday, is we're not moving forward with the Anti-Weaponization Fund.
3: I'm Clayton Neville.
2: It's 11 after. When we return on America in the Morning, a diplomatic opening with Iran and a warning from the White House after these messages.
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2: Here's AccuWeather.com meteorologist LaTroy Thornton.
7: The latest round of heat brings potentially dangerous conditions to some from California's Central Valley southward and eastward through the California deserts into much of southern Nevada and Utah, as well as much of northern, western, and especially southern Arizona. In these areas, high temperatures of 5 to 15 degrees above the historical average can be expected to build in through Friday, meaning temperatures reaching the upper 90s for many to around 110 degrees in the hottest spots. Heat of this level may require preparation for the potential for heat-related illnesses to develop. In terms of precipitation, the nation's center is the most active area today as a cold front remains unable to push eastward thanks to large zones of high pressure centered around the Great Lakes and advancing toward the south. Much of Texas faces the risk for a thunderstorm at any time today, with afternoon storms becoming more likely for southeast Texas and mainly southern Louisiana, as well as much of Colorado and New Mexico. The risk for at least a heavy afternoon thunderstorm also extends northward from Oklahoma and Kansas through mainly eastern portions of the Dakotas, where the risk for severe weather will be highest today, as storms this afternoon and evening from northwestern Kansas and all but far eastern Nebraska northward into the Dakotas may bring hail, strong winds, and tornadoes. Most areas to the east of there have a dry Wednesday in store, but there can be some showers and storms over mainly the southern half of the Florida Peninsula. Otherwise, it's a generally comfortable period, now not only today, but through tomorrow, for much of the Great Lakes region, right through a large portion of the Ohio Valley, and right into the Mid-Atlantic. In Coffeyville, Kansas, today brings periods of clouds and sun, the high 82. For Sebring, Florida, expect more clouds and much less warmth, with a thundershower around, the high 84. That's the nation's weather. I'm AccuWeather.com meteorologist LaTroy Thornton.
2: 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Secretary of State Marco Rubio sat before a Senate committee Tuesday, saying he's optimistic about potentially resuming nuclear talks with Iran. Washington correspondent Sagar Magani reports the president is drawing a hard line regarding the nuclear issue and the reopening of the Strait of Hormuz.
8: I also remind everybody the United States government is not a charity. We are not here to play social worker. We are here to win. We are here to win on behalf of the American people and on behalf of the national interest, to win for our country, to win for the people of America, to win for the things that are important for our future, and that's what we exist to do.
25: Secretary of State Marco Rubio says he's optimistic about potentially resuming nuclear talks with Iran. Rubio says for the first time in his memory,
8: they have agreed to negotiate aspects of their nuclear program that just a month ago, just a year ago, they were refusing to even mention, much less enter into discussions about.
25: At the same time,
8: that is not a guarantee that ultimately it will lead to a deal that's acceptable to the Senate or acceptable to the American people.
25: Rubio's appearance before a Senate panel came during an unsteady ceasefire between the U.S. and Iran, with back-and-forth attacks in recent days. Lawmakers from both sides are questioning the war's growing price tag. Maryland Democrat Chris Van Hollen notes it's a war Israeli leader Benjamin Netanyahu has wanted for decades.
9: Turns out he finally found a president who was both stupid and reckless enough to join him.
25: Sagar Magani, Washington.
2: Many unanswered questions in Iowa as authorities are investigating the fatal shooting of six people, all from the same family. Correspondent Mike Empin reports.
10: Iowa investigators believe the six were killed by a relative who took his own life when confronted by police. Muscatine, Iowa Police Chief Anthony Keyes says officers were called to a home in the city where they found four people fatally shot.
11: The adult male suspect had left the residence prior to law enforcement's arrival, but was quickly identified as Ryan Willis McFarland, 52 years, Muscatine, Iowa. Officers located McFarland on the Riverfront Trail near the pedestrian bridge. While talking to Ryan Willis McFarland, he took his own life.
10: The audio is courtesy of WQAD-TV. Two other men also believed to be McFarland's relatives were found fatally shot at other locations in Muscatine. Authorities have not released the victims' names. They're asking anyone with information to contact them. I'm Mike Hempen.
2: It's 18 after. When we return on America in the Morning, analysts say momentum on Wall Street is extremely strong and why Victoria's Secret stock nearly doubled yesterday. That and more in Wednesday Business after these messages.
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2: 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America in the Morning continues with Wednesday Business and another financial high watermark on Wall Street. 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
14: Wall Street opens this morning with major averages again at new record highs. The Dow closed up more than 200 points, but a notable milestone for the S&P 500 index, funds for which many people have in their retirement accounts. The S&P closed for the very first time above 7,600. Goldman Sachs CEO David Solomon says the markets are in greed mode as AI companies seek billions, and it's out there for them.
15: We are definitely in a moment where there's more greed than there is fear. Okay. And, you know, that's one of the reasons why people that need this capital are coming to the markets, because the capital's available.
14: Wilmington Trust's Megan Hsu says the market may be ready for a breather.
16: If we end this week on a positive note, it would be the 10th straight positive week in a row, which is a streak we haven't seen since the mid-1980s. So the momentum has been incredibly strong. It's for a lot of good reasons and a lot of optimism. I'm not necessarily calling for a sharp reversion in the market, but I think it makes a lot of sense to see it pause here.
14: Palo Alto Networks reported quarterly results after the closing bell last night. Shares popped on first reaction. Job openings in April surged to 7.6 million, the highest in nearly 2 years, in the government's latest JOLTS report on job opportunity and labor turnover.
17: We're expecting a number around 6.8 million. Wow, way higher. 7,618,000. That's the best since May of 24. 2 years.
14: That's CNBC's Rick Santelli. But just because jobs are open doesn't mean they're being filled. It turns out hiring slipped in April by more than 400,000 jobs from March. Victoria's Secret shares spiked more than 47% yesterday after strong earnings and an increased sales outlook. CNBC Mad Money host Jim Cramer with CNBC's Carl Quintanilla couldn't help but note Victoria's Secret changed its ticker symbol And investors appear to really like that.
1: New symbol this one has is this.
18: Very sexy.
1: VSXY.
18: Yes. Victoria's Secret.
1: I don't know if you knew they changed the symbol there.
21: I did.
1: And VSXY is just, it turns out that that was maybe the trick.
18: They did raise the guidance.
14: On today's watch list, we get earnings from Macy's, Broadcom, CrowdStrike, Five Below, and Petco. We get the ADP report on private sector job creation. And tonight, the NBA finals begin for the Spurs and Knicks.
2: 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When we continue on America in the Morning, two embattled Senate candidates took their campaigns to Capitol Hill after these messages.
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2: With tarnished reputations, we're both in Washington to meet with members of their parties. Correspondent Julie Walker reports.
29: A small group of protesters were on hand at the Democratic Senate campaign headquarters near the Capitol to greet U.S. Senate hopeful Graham Plattner, a Democrat from Maine who was in Washington Tuesday meeting with other senators from his party. Plattner faces scrutiny over personal controversies. He and his wife have had marital difficulties and sought counseling after he reportedly sent sexually explicit text messages to other women. Meanwhile, U.S. Senate hopeful Ken Paxton, a Republican from Texas, was also in the nation's capital Tuesday to shore up support within his party. Paxton's itinerary included a White House huddle with President Trump. Concerns exist that he could weaken the party's chances against Democrat James Tallarico in November. Paxton has endured an indictment and impeachment and public disclosure of marital infidelity. I'm Julie Walker.
2: President Trump says he's attending the rescheduled White House Correspondents Association dinner following April's assassination attempt. Correspondent Ed Donahue reports.
30: It's take two for the White House Correspondents Dinner. The dinner in April with President Trump in attendance was interrupted.
31: Everybody stay down, stay down.
30: The gunman who prosecutors say tried to assassinate the president tried and failed to get into the venue. Weijia Zhang, president of the White House Correspondents Association, says the dinner will be held July 24th at the Waldorf Astoria in Washington, formerly the Trump International Hotel. President Trump says he will be there. On social media, he called the rescheduling a sign of strength and fortitude and added, "We cannot allow lunatics to change our way of life or even its scheduling." Ed Donahue, Washington.
2: America in the Morning for Wednesday, June 3rd, 2026 is produced by Jeff McKay. I'm John Trout. This is Westwood One.
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20: 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They crossed perilous seas, leaving all that they had behind. Their names were McKenna, Gambino, and Wang. 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
21: 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Today is Wednesday, June 3rd, 2026. Right now in Albuquerque, 65 degrees here in downtown, 64 at the Sunport. The high today, 83. Up in Santa Fe, it's 53 right now, and the high today expected, 74. Well, Deb Haaland is now the Democratic nominee for New Mexico's next governor. Haaland easily won her primary against opponent Sam Bregman. KKOB's Francina Walker was at the Old Town Plaza last night to hear Haaland's acceptance speech.
24: As the crowd was chanting her name, Deb Haaland took to the stage to thank voters for their support and outline her agenda.
25: Yes, yes, yes, yes, yes.
1: Thank you all so very much. Good evening, New Mexico! It's a joy to be in this place on election night, surrounded by so many people who believe in the values that we all share.
24: Holland's agenda touches on many points, including crime.
1: We will be smart on crime, opening a new Office of Public Safety that coordinates behavioral health services, the long-standing substance use that tears families and communities apart. And we will make sure law enforcement has the tools and the time to go after drug trafficking, property crime, and violent criminals.
24: She says she plans to overhaul CYFD, work to ensure everyone has access to health care, provide a public health option, and make sure that big companies who want to do business in New Mexico hire New Mexicans. Hala's agenda also touched on student loan forgiveness, renewable energy options, and a one-stop shop for people who want to start a small business. Holland's opponent will be former Rio Rancho Mayor Greg Hull. That election in November. Francina Walker, News Radio KKOB.
21: All right, Francina, thank you so much. On the Republican side, as she mentioned, Hull, the former three-term mayor of Rio Rancho, claiming victory over business owner Doug Turner and cannabis entrepreneur Duke Rodriguez in a three-way race for the GOP nomination. Hull declared victory during the evening around 10 o'clock, and after waiting for several hours while votes were being still counted, he said during his winning speech, "We ran a campaign that focused on the issues, a campaign that focused on who we were, and not a campaign that attacked or tore people down," Hull told a loud and enthusiastic group of more than 200 supporters at the Oasis Event Center in Northwest Albuquerque. Now, another person that's going to be entering the race will be Las Cruces Mayor Ken Miyagashima, who announced in February that he planned to run as an independent instead of as a Democrat. So as of right now, it looks like a three-way race between Hull, Holland, and the former mayor of Las Cruces, Miyagashima. Yesterday, the president and CEO of Presbyterian, Risha Sika, announced a plan to help the new organization maintain its health system while expanding access to New Mexicans, but there are going to be some cutbacks. KKOB's Natasha Leyva has that.
4: The plan contains two points. The first being the reduction of 150 health plan and administration positions. In addition to the second point that states the health care plan will no longer cover most Medicare Advantage plans starting in 2027. While coverage for 2026 will remain the same, the change for the 2027 is expected to affect about 30,000 health care members who will need to find new coverage. Natasha Leyva, News Radio, KKOB.
21: Once again, a large emergency response had to go down to the area of Broadway south of Rio Bravo yesterday afternoon after a fire once again broke out at a recycling plant in that area. 11 apparatus, 40 personnel were assigned initially, and additional crews, fire crews, had to be sent out to the area where this fire also happened back in on May 23rd. So the recycling plant, once again, the fire is pretty much under control this morning, but the fire once again breaking out yesterday, especially due to the heavy winds that happened in the afternoon. Meanwhile, the multi-agency task force responded yesterday to an officer-involved shooting with Albuquerque police in the area of Osuna Road and Jefferson Northeast. One person was shot and taken to the hospital. More details later this morning here on News Radio KKOB. Well, the forecast for today looks like it's going to be a nice day. 83 degrees for a high here in Albuquerque, 74 up in Santa Fe. There is a slight chance of some rain here in the metro area as well for today. A better chance today than there was yesterday. Right now in Rio Rancho, it's 60 degrees, 62 in Los Lunas, and here in Albuquerque, 65 at the airport, and 653 up in Santa Fe. Stand by for the morning show with Bob and Candy. Also, traffic is next. I'm Sultan Chani Salcedo, 96.3 News Radio, KKOB.
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13: Hi, everybody. Good morning. Bob Clark with you here on 96.3 News Radio KKOB. It is Wednesday, June 3rd, D.C. down the hall. Andy Cruz sitting right here in front of my face. We'll have traffic here in just mere moments. We get to it pretty quickly this morning. Good morning, D.C. And good morning to you, Candy Cruz. How are you doing this morning?
14: Still kicking, buddy. How are you?
13: I am fine. And shh, it's the day after the primary, so it's going to be very quiet.
14: But probably just for today.
13: No, I don't think general election campaign ads aren't going to start ramping up yet.
14: It's going to get crazy.
13: Nah. Enjoy it. We were being bombarded. TV, radio, mailers in the mailbox. That all goes away now.
14: No more fans for me.
13: Well.
14: For a while.
13: You can hold on to them. Because there's a whole stack of them over here. I don't know who brought
14: them. Oh,
13: yeah.
14: I've still got Darren White fans in there.
13: Yeah. Your campaign mailers.
14: Right.
13: That you use as fans.
14: Right.
13: He didn't make fans to give away on his campaign trail for mayor last fall. All right, let's get an update on the start of our Wednesday traffic here on News Radio KKOB.
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17: Looking at traffic times, course, and Unser Boulevard moving smoothly in both directions. Paseo del Norte also clear from traffic backups towards I-25 with no new accidents to report on Highway 528 in Rio Rancho. If you see an accident, call the traffic tracker hotline 767-9167. I'm Grace Toledo from the 96.3 News Radio KKOB Traffic Center.
18: Warm with scattered showers and thunderstorms for your Wednesday. Albuquerque, 83 degrees and 74 in Santa Fe. For tonight, those showers and thunderstorms wind down. We could have some canyon winds sweeping into Albuquerque with a low of 58 degrees. Santa Fe dips to 52 degrees. I'm KOAT 7 Weather Chief Meteorologist Byron Morton for KOAT.
13: Here in Albuquerque, we do have a temperature right now of 58 degrees. It's 56 in Rio Rancho. Elsewhere around the state, 57 is the temperature in Farmington. It's 58 down in Socorro. 55, the temperature in Grant. It's 48 over in the East Mountains in Edgewood. And this morning up in Santa Fe, the temperature in the capital is 46. Another check on traffic at 547. Also, stay tuned. This morning's news headlines are next. 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
13: By 45 is the time this morning in our news headlines. Secretary of State Marco Rubio testifies before Congress for the first time since the start of the war with Iran. The House today is expected to vote on the War Powers Resolution that was passed 2 weeks ago by the Senate. Attorney General Blanche announces DOJ is dropping completely the $1.8 billion anti-weaponization fund. In the California primary, L.A. Mayor Karen Bass advances to a runoff with Spencer Pratt battling for second place. In the New Mexico primary, here we go. Deb Haaland and Greg Hall win their primaries easily for governor and advance to the November general election. Maggie Toulouse-Oliver, the outgoing Secretary of State, wins the Democratic nomination for lieutenant governor easily. State Senator David Gallegos wins the GOP nomination for lieutenant governor. Doniana County Clerk Amanda Lopez-Askin wins the Democratic nomination for Secretary of State. Democrat Juan De Jesus Sanchez wins the race for Land Commissioner. Here's one. Linda Stover, former Bernalillo County Clerk, ousts incumbent Bernalillo County Assessor Damian Latta.
37: It's the only good news in the bunch. Thank you for that, Bob.
13: Well, I'm sure you're happy for Greg Hall.
37: Well, of course I'm happy for Greg
13: winning
37: Hall.
13: Winning the Republican nomination.
37: Yeah, I didn't hear you say that one yet.
13: Yeah. Well, I already did. In other news, Presbyterian to end most Medicare Advantage plans in 2027 and lay off 150 employees. APD investigating another officer-involved shooting, this one injuring one person near Osuna and Jefferson last night. And BCFD and AFR respond to a large fire at a South Valley recycling plant where there had just been another large fire at that same location a couple of weeks ago. In sports, NHL, Stanley Cup final last night, game one in Carolina, and the Las Vegas Golden Knights win game one on the road 5-4 against the Hurricanes. And the NBA finals, game one will be tonight in San Antonio, the New York Knicks at the Spurs. That one will tip off at 6:30 Mountain Time. And in baseball, the Isotopes opened their road trip with a 7-4 loss at Salt Lake. Bob Clark along with Dale Cornelius, Candy Cruz, 96.3 News Radio, KKOB. Yeah, it was an early night last night. I mean, Deb was declared the winner. I mean, I knew she was going to win easily.
37: You've been saying it for a while.
13: Well, a lot of people have been. I mean, this was no...
37: I feel like you prepped me, but I'm still...
13: Well, no, I wasn't even prepped for the final. Well, we still have votes that are being counted, so it could get even worse. But she basically won 80 to 20. She swamped them.
37: What a disappointment. I'm so disappointed in you.
13: Sam spent $4 million to get his ass kicked. But, oh, well.
37: I'm just disgusted.
13: We'll have more coverage. You're just going to have to take a deep breath.
37: I know. I'm trying. It's early. I mean, you did try to prep me, so I feel like I should have...
13: Yeah. I mean, there's nothing that happened last night that was a major surprise. Maybe Greg Hall winning by 10 points in the Republican nomination. That's probably a bit of a surprise.
37: See, that I expected.
13: Well, he certainly was one of the favorites to win along with Doug Turner, but I didn't expect him to end up winning by 10 points. But either way, we'll talk more about the election results coming up throughout the morning here on News Radio KKOB, but I'm going to have to put up with this all morning. What are you thinking?
37: I'll keep looking at the auction list, and that'll cheer me up.
13: Yeah, okay. Well, that might be going too far the other way then.
37: I don't have a middle ground, Bob.
13: Okay.

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2: Earlier closures on Broadway Boulevard have been reopened from Rio Bravo to Prosperity. Traffic is running normally in the area. Roads in the metro are also clear from new accidents, I-25, I-40, with no major delays to report.
3: 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I'm Candy Cruz from the 96.3 News Radio KKOB Traffic Center.
4: Warm with scattered showers and thunderstorms for your Wednesday. Albuquerque, 83 degrees and 74 in Santa Fe. For tonight, those showers and thunderstorms wind down. We could have some canyon winds sweeping into Albuquerque with a low of 58 degrees. Santa Fe dips to 52 degrees. I'm KOAT 7 Weather Chief Meteorologist Byron Morton for KOAT.
5: Here in Albuquerque, we do have a temperature this morning of 57 degrees. It's 55 in Rio Rancho. Elsewhere around the state this morning, 57 is the temperature in Farmington. It's 58 in Socorro. 54 is the temperature in Grant. It's 48 in the East Mountains and Edgewood. And right now in Santa Fe, the temperature in the capital is 46. 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
27: A better life with Dr. Sanjay Gupta.
28: Slowly but surely, AI is seeping its way into every corner of our lives. One area perhaps I didn't expect is diet advice. A new study out of Turkey found that chatbots are recommending to teen boys and girls that they restrict their daily calories to dangerously low levels and eat a balance of nutrients that are kind of out of whack. Remember, teenagers are growing, one pediatrician told us. If they aren't getting enough nutrition, it can really stunt their growth on a number of levels. And in extreme cases, it can lead to significant health consequences. Large language models, LLMs, they are designed to agree with you. So if you're looking to lose weight, they're going to push you pretty hard in that direction. They also sometimes don't know how to tell the difference between good information and bad information. And you know who does? Your doctor. I'm Dr. Sanjay Gupta, helping you live a better life.
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0: 8:55 is our time this morning.
1: I'd just say you're wrong and hang up.
0: The stock market was up a little bit again on Tuesday, but once again, enough for more record highs at the closing bell. The Dow was up 229 points. S&P was up 10, and NASDAQ was up 7 points. This morning, the futures are mixed. Right now, Dow futures are down 120 points. S&P is down 5, and NASDAQ is up 61. We'll have those opening numbers for you coming up next hour at 7:43 when we do our stock and business update today with Lee Munson from Portfolio Wealth Advisors, and the opening bell sponsored by Sandia Area Federal Credit Union. Bob Clark along with Dale Cornelius, Candy Cruz, 96.3 News Radio, KKOB. The brand new sweet deal that went on sale yesterday still available. Caliber's Youth Camps coming up in the month of June and July. And this is for ages 8 to 12. 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And you can get it for $40. You can get all of the information on our website and purchase anytime now. 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All right, we have more concert tickets to give away for you this morning. Darius Rucker, July 24th at the First Financial Credit Union Amphitheater. And you can purchase tickets, of course, online, livenation.com, but we'll have a pair to give away for you coming up this morning at around 8:24. Candy, I think you'll like this story, more dinosaurs.
1: Ooh.
0: Of course, you can see them anytime they're open at the Natural History Museum over by Old Town. Last week, they were out at Isotopes Park for Dinosaur Night last Friday. Well, now, the Taylor Ranch Library.
1: Really?
0: Is, yeah. Now, they're paper mache dinosaurs.
1: So I can't ride them?
0: Yeah, probably not. I don't
1: paper
0: even know.
1: Paper mache is not the sturdiest.
0: I don't even know if the sturdy ones at the Natural History Museum, whether they want you riding those.
1: They don't want you, but it is possible.
0: Okay. But anyway, they're going to be set up all summer long as part of the summer reading program for the kids.
1: That's awesome.
0: Trying to lure them in with the dinosaurs.
1: That's the way to do it, though. What a smart move.
0: But it says the public and adults invited to stop by and check them out yourself.
1: Excellent.
0: There you go. 5:57. Let's get an update on traffic here on News Radio KKOB.
2: Earlier closures on Broadway Boulevard have been reopened from Rio Bravo to Prosperity. Traffic is running normally in the area. Roads in the metro are also clear from new accidents, I-25, I-40, with no major delays to report.
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4: Warm with scattered showers and thunderstorms for your Wednesday. Albuquerque, 83 degrees and 74 in Santa Fe. For tonight, those showers and thunderstorms wind down. We could have some canyon winds sweeping into Albuquerque with a low of 58 degrees. Santa Fe dips to 52 degrees. I'm KOAT 7 Weather Chief Meteorologist Byron Morton for KOAT.
0: Here in Albuquerque right now, we do have a temperature this morning of 57 degrees. It's 55 in Rio Rancho and 46 is the temperature up in Santa Fe. 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
5: Mornings get busy fast. 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And when the weather turns, our forecast is New Mexico's certified most accurate.
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8: From ABC News, I'm Sherry. Preston. The November midterms coming into focus now after more primaries. The most watched races were in California. ABC's Alex Stone is there.
9: This morning, Sherry, in the two big races here in California, only one candidate is yet known heading into November. LA Mayor Karen Bass, we know this morning, has enough votes to advance to the runoff. Former reality TV star Spencer Pratt is leading challenger Nithya Raman to be the candidate going up against Bass in November. And in the governor's race here, Republican Steve Hilton is leading in votes that are being counted right now to be in November's general election, followed by former HHS Secretary Javier Becerra. Sherry?
8: A standoff continues in a downtown Bakersfield, California bank where a suspect is holding an unknown number of hostages.
10: Inside the building, I can see inside the primary building. The subject's got people on their knees.
8: That on Broadcastify as the situation unfolded, at least two hostages released so far. The U.S. and Iran trading fire again overnight. Also, Kuwait's airport hit by a drone. One person killed, more than 60 injured. Acting Attorney General Todd Blanche telling a congressional committee that the Trump administration is not moving forward with that so-called anti-weaponization fund. However, says ABC's Jay O'Brien,
11: it's still early on in this process of kind of buying what Blanche is selling here. His hearing was late in the afternoon yesterday, and so there will be this question facing senators as we go into the day today is, are they fully confident with what Blanche said? Are they able to take him at his word, or do they want something down on paper?
8: In 1991, singer Pee Wil Bryson was asked to sing a duet for the title song to this Disney classic with an up-and-comer named Celine Dion. Also sang A Whole New World from Aladdin and had other hits. Pee Wil Bryson has died at 75. 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
12: I was in a wreck. I need a check.
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14: I'm Attorney Kevin Rowe. 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
17: 11 Carlisle Boulevard, Northeast Albuquerque. Good morning, New Mexico. From your New Mexico Honda Dealers News Desk, I'm Sultan Chani Salcedo, 96.3 News Radio, KKOB. In Albuquerque right now, 65 degrees. In downtown, high today, 83. Santa Fe right now, 53 and a high of 74. Well, on the Republican side regarding, well, the election is now over and the primary, well, the primary is now over and we now know the two finalists for the Republican and Democratic side. Former mayor for Rio Rancho, Greg Hall, the former three-term mayor for Rio Rancho, claiming victory over business owner Doug Turner and cannabis entrepreneur Duke Rodriguez in a three-way race. Hall spent Election Day making stops at several different polling locations, but then declared victory shortly after 10 o'clock on Tuesday evening after waiting for several hours while the votes were still being counted. He said, "We ran a campaign that focused on the issues, a campaign that focused on who we were and not a campaign that attacked or tore people down." Meanwhile, Deb Haaland is now the Democratic nominee for New Mexico's next governor. KKOB's Francina Walker was at the Old Town Plaza last night to hear her acceptance speech.
18: As the crowd was chanting her name, Deb Haaland took to the stage to thank voters for their support and outline her agenda.
19: Good evening, New Mexico! It's a joy to be in this place on election night, surrounded by so many people who believe in the values that we all share.
18: Haaland's agenda touches on many points, including crime.
19: We will be smart on crime, opening a new Office of Public Safety that coordinates behavioral health services, the long-standing substance use that tears families and communities apart. And we will make sure law enforcement has the tools and the time to go after drug trafficking, property crime, and violent criminals.
18: She says she plans to overhaul CYFD, work to ensure everyone has access to health care, provide a public health option, and make sure that big companies who want to do business in New Mexico hire New Mexicans. Hall's agenda also touched on student loan forgiveness, renewable energy options, and a one-stop shop for people who want to start a small business. Holland's opponent will be former Rio Rancho Mayor Greg Hull. That election in November. Francina Walker, News Radio KKOB.
17: And at least a third candidate, former Las Cruces Mayor Ken Miyagashima, will be also running in November. Albuquerque police involved in a fourth officer-involved shooting over the past 10 days. The incident happened around 8:30 while officers were conducting an anti-crime operation in the area of Osuna and Jefferson. At least one officer opened fire on a man who was wielding a knife at them after they had tried to speak with him just minutes earlier. The Tuesday shooting is the fourth involved APD over the past 10 days. Chief Cecily Barker said that she was concerned about the repeat shootings that have happened in recent days and will be looking into it. In Estancia, town officials have issued a precautionary water boil advisory after the water outage that happened on June 1st. Water service was restored, but due to the low water pressure that happened, officials are urging caution. So they're asking people to first boil their water before consuming. The Morning Show with Bob Clark and Candy continues. 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Right now in Albuquerque, 65. In Santa Fe, 53. I'm Sultan Chani Salcedo, 96.3 News Radio, KKOB.
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0: Hi, everybody. 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Bob Clark with you here on 96.3 News Radio KKOB, the New Mexico primary yesterday and last night. I mean, Deb Haaland certainly was expected to win the Democratic nomination for governor fairly easily, but by this much? I mean, it was a landslide of epic proportion. We'll talk about the results of that race and the others coming up in just a moment, but first let's get an update on traffic and weather together here on 96.3 News Radio KKOB.
2: Earlier closures on Broadway Boulevard have been reopened from Rio Bravo to Prosperity. Traffic is running normally in the area. Roads in the metro are also clear from new accidents, I-25, I-40, with no major delays to report.
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4: Warm with scattered showers and thunderstorms for your Wednesday. Albuquerque, 83 degrees and 74 in Santa Fe. For tonight, those showers and thunderstorms wind down. We could have some canyon winds sweeping into Albuquerque with a low of 58 degrees. Santa Fe dips to 52 degrees. I'm KOAT 7 Weather Chief Meteorologist Byron Morton for KOAT.
0: Here in Albuquerque this morning, we do have cloudy skies. Temperature is 57 degrees. It's 55 in Rio Rancho, and 47 is the temperature right now up in Santa Fe.
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0: Landslide, Bob Clark, along with Dale Cornelius, Andy Cruz, 96.3 News Radio, KOB. I think the The first news alert that I saw come down declaring Deb Haaland the winner was by 7:35 last night, just 35 minutes after the polls closed. Even for a statewide race, that's pretty quick.
8: That's early.
0: But, I mean, as soon as the first results came out, she was up by 20,000. Then she was up by 22,000. Then she was up by 23,000 votes over Sam Bregman. So you knew it was over. And as we talked about yesterday, Deb Haaland taking the unusual step of having an election night watch party slash victory celebration, not at a hotel ballroom, but at Old Town, outdoors, in the plaza area, which led to road closures around 3 p.m. But they certainly had a lot to celebrate. She gave a very, very early victory speech last night. I mean, the expectations were that Deb was certainly going to win. Most people were predicting a 20-point win somewhere in that neighborhood, but it was well beyond that. She got 72% of the vote. Sam Bregman got just 28% of the vote. So she had a total, as of this morning, it's about nearly 150,000 votes for her yesterday, and Sam Bregman had 61,000 votes. And I'm sure part of Sam Bregman's strategy against Deb Haaland was, well, you know what? I beat a progressive in the district attorney's race 2 years ago, and I'm well-known in Bernalillo County. Maybe I'll be able to hold my own in Bernalillo County. No, not even close. It was a little closer than the statewide race, but it was 70-30. She whomped him in Bernalillo County. Not even close in this race. And then Maggie, believe it or not, as easy as Deb Haaland had it against Sam Bregman, Maggie Toulouse-Oliver, now she was going up against a state senator, Harold Pope Jr., who has a district up in the northwest part of Albuquerque. He is certainly no comparison to the name recognition and the money of Sam Bregman. But Maggie Toulouse-Oliver, who, of course, enjoys statewide name recognition coming off of two terms as Secretary of State. Then she spent 10 years as the Bernalillo County Clerk. So, but she won by 80. She won 80 to 20%. She even ended up with more total votes than Deb Haaland did.
8: That's crazy.
0: Well, it's all about the competition. I mean, Sam was able to do a little better in his race, as bad as it was, than Harold Pope did. So for the first time in New Mexico history, we're going to have an all-female gubernatorial ticket, Deb Haaland and Maggie Toulouse-Oliver.
8: Oh, boy.
0: And then Secretary of State's race, the candidate that was endorsed by Maggie Toulouse-Oliver to be her replacement, and then also Governor Michelle Lujan Grisham, asking from Doniana County, she ended up winning by 6 percentage points over Kathleen Clark, no relation.
8: I was going to ask.
0: No, she's the she was the Santa Fe County Clerk.
8: But it would have been fun to say Clark for clerk.
0: Yes, I'm sure that would have been her. Well, she could have used that as her slogan this time.
8: She probably could have won.
0: Maybe
8: that's what did it.
0: Yeah, maybe we'll never know. And then on the Republican side for governor, the GOP nomination, Greg Hall, former Rio Rancho mayor, ended up winning by 10 percentage points.
8: Awesome.
0: Over Doug Turner. He had 47%. I would have been fine with either one of them. 47%, and then Doug Turner came in second at 37%. Duke is Duke, who spent about $1.5 million of his own money in the campaign, all over TV, radio, and mailers, and he ended up with 16% of the vote. So he finished a distant third for all of the money that he pumped into that. So it'll be Greg Hall, and his running mate will be State Senator David Gallegos down there in Eunice, southeast New Mexico, because he was able to prevail over Blair Dunn in that race by, I think, about 12 percentage points somewhere in that area. So it'll be Deb Haaland and Maggie Toulouse-Oliver taking on Greg Hall and David Gallegos coming up in the race for governor and lieutenant governor in November. So, Greg, you know, this is that's a really nice win for Greg Hall, considering he didn't raise a whole lot of money.
8: Yeah.
0: And and Doug Turner was able to raise a lot more than him in a very short amount of time. Because remember, Greg Hall was one of the first candidates to announce.
8: He was.
0: Last year, and he just was never able to raise a lot of money. I think he raised a total of, in over a year, raised a total of a little more than $500,000. So, he's going to have to do a lot better than that.
8: I'm going to send him some.
0: Okay.
1: Get me one of those campaign posters.
0: Yeah. They have he has a tall, tall challenge ahead of him.
1: I understand.
0: We'll see if Ken Miyagashima, the former Las Cruces mayor, ends up making it on the ballot on June 25th is the deadline. We could find out before then whether he has enough petition signatures, and he needs about 14,500, 15,000, somewhere in that neighborhood, valid signatures to get on the ballot for the general election. If he can do that as a moderate Democrat, maybe he appeals to some of the 60,000 votes that went to Sam Bregman.
1: And you those know? Signatures have to be from independents.
0: I believe so, yes.
1: Okay.
0: But Deb Holland and so many more Democrats turned out to vote in this election than the Republicans. I mean, they already have enough, a lot of registered voters, a lot more registered voters than the Republicans. But still, they showed up in force yesterday and obviously overwhelmingly in support of Deb Holland. So we'll see if Ken Miyagashima ends up making the ballot as an independent. And what impact that potentially could have, and whether he'll have any money to make an impact. Whatsoever. One of the other races we were watching very closely was the very entertaining campaign for Bernalillo County Assessor, the Democratic primary, because the incumbent, Damian Latta, was being challenged by former Bernalillo County Clerk Linda Stover. Now, this is another one of these cases where Damian had more money than Linda Stover, but Linda Stover has a lot of name recognition, and she is very, very well liked.
1: Yeah,
0: among
1: she's
0: Democrats,
1: just adorable.
0: Among Democrats and Republicans.
1: She looks like she's going to make you cookies any minute.
0: Oh, well, yeah, but don't undersell her political savviness. And she ended up winning the race. So she'll be the next. There is a Republican running for county clerk, but, I mean, it's Bernalillo County. The Democrat's going to win. So congratulations to Linda Stover, unseating the very unpopular Damian Latta.
1: Yeah.
0: So she ended up running a very good campaign.
1: She did.
0: Very grassroots, social media. So congratulations to her. I'm very happy with that result.
1: She is a likable person.
0: Yes, she is. Where Damian...
1: Yeah, not so much.
0: Oh, you said it, not me. Hey, before we get to traffic, and we'll talk a lot more about the election results coming up on the show throughout the morning. All right, a stormy Tuesday around New Mexico, mostly wind and dust here in Albuquerque. Yesterday afternoon, it was just a disgusting-looking environment with the clouds, the wind, the dust, and then you had that really thick black smoke from the recycling
1: fire
0: south of Albuquerque, which could be seen from everywhere
1: in
0: the metro. But we ended up not getting any rain here in Albuquerque. There is a much better chance for rain today, later today, here in Albuquerque, fingers crossed. But in the eastern part of New Mexico and the east central part of New Mexico and southeast New Mexico, they got a lot of weather yesterday as well, including rain and hail. And there was a flash flood warning down in the Ruidoso area for the burn scars of the South Fork and Salt fires from a couple of years ago. And they did get some rain yesterday, initially heavy rain, but it ended up being mostly steady rain. So for the most part, they really weren't having to deal with any sort of destructive flash flooding.
1: Okay.
0: However, those threats continue through today.
1: Right.
0: Too. And
1: it's
0: not
1: monsoon season yet.
0: Well, no, and that's one of the things all our TV news partner, Chief Meteorologist Byron Morton, was making yesterday. And, of course, you know, we had a lot of rain last week, too, Monday and Tuesday.
1: Yeah.
0: He said this is not an early start to the monsoon season. That starts June 15th. This is a completely different flow, if you will. So this isn't monsoon season yet. And no matter what it is, we always need the rain.
1: Right.
0: But yesterday it looked very monsoony.
1: It did. It was a great day to get stuff done in the yard. This is nice and cloudy.
0: Yeah, but it was also windy and the dust was blowing.
1: Yeah.
0: Okay.
1: That just gets the sawdust out of my way.
0: All right. Let's get an update on traffic here on 96.3 News Radio KKOB.
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2: So far, your highways are free from new crashes. With your regular congested spots for this hour, I-40 eastbound between the river and I-25. Northbound commuters on I-25 are seeing more movement between Central Avenue and the interchange. River crossings are otherwise clear from new accidents.
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4: Warm with scattered showers and thunderstorms for your Wednesday. Albuquerque, 83 degrees and 74 in Santa Fe. For tonight, those showers and thunderstorms wind down. We could have some canyon winds sweeping into Albuquerque with a low of 58 degrees. Santa Fe dips to 52 degrees. I'm KOAT 7 Weather Chief Meteorologist Byron Morton for KOAT.
0: Here in Albuquerque, we do have a temperature this morning of 59 degrees. It is 55 in Rio Rancho, and 47 is the temperature right now in Santa Fe. All right, coming up later this morning at around 8:24, that's going to be your chance to win two tickets. Go see Darius Rucker in concert July 24th at the First Financial Credit Union Amphitheater. You can purchase tickets for this show and all of the other shows coming up at the amphitheater. 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This is 50% off Caliber's Youth Camp, and there are multiple dates available. This is a two-day camp, each day 10 a.m. to 2 p.m. They do provide lunch, but the camp dates are June 10th, 18th, 23rd, 25th, and 29th, and then in July, July 1st, 7th, 16th, 20th, 23rd, and 28th. You can get all of the information online at our website. 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In our news headlines, Secretary of State Marco Rubio testifies before Congress for the first time since the start of the Iran war. House expected to vote today on a war powers resolution that was passed 2 weeks ago by the Senate. Interim Attorney General Todd Blanche announces the DOJ will be dropping the $1.8 billion anti-weaponization fund that had just been created a few weeks ago. In the California primary, L.A. Mayor Karen Bass advances to a runoff with Spencer Pratt, former reality TV star, battling for second place with hopes of taking her on one-on-one. New Mexico primary, Deb Haaland and Greg Hall win their respective primaries for governor and advance to the November general election. Maggie Toulouse-Oliver, the outgoing Secretary of State, wins the Democratic nomination for lieutenant governor. State Senator David Gallegos wins the GOP nomination for lieutenant governor. Doniana County Clerk Amanda Lopez-Askin beats Kathleen Clark of Santa Fe County for Secretary of State in the Democratic nomination there. Democrat Juan De Jesus Sanchez wins the race for land commissioner. Linda Stover, former Bernalillo County clerk, ousts incumbent Bernalillo County assessor Damian Latta. In other news, Presbyterian to end most Medicare Advantage plans in 2027 and lay off 150 employees. APD investigating yet another officer-involved shooting, this one injuring one person last night near Osuna and Jefferson. And BCFD and AFR respond to a large fire at a South Valley recycling plant. In sports, NHL Stanley Cup Final Game 1 last night, and the Las Vegas Golden Knights on the road beat Carolina 5-4. NBA Finals begin tonight with Game 1 in San Antonio. Knicks at Spurs, 6:30 is tip-off time for that one. And baseball, the Isotopes open their road trip with a 7-4 loss at Salt Lake. Those are your headlines right now on 96.3 News Radio KKOB. I'm Bob Clark. 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
0: All right, before we get to traffic here, the stock market was up a little bit again on Tuesday, but once again, up enough for new record highs on the Dow, which was up 229 points at the closing bell yesterday, but the S&P was up 10, NASDAQ was up 7 points, and this morning the futures are mixed. Dow futures are down 170 points, S&P down 9, and NASDAQ futures are down 58 points. We'll have the opening numbers for you coming up next hour at 7:43 when we do our stock and business update with Lee Munson from Portfolio Wealth Advisors, and the opening bell sponsored by Sandia Area Federal Credit Union. 6:27, traffic and weather together every 10 minutes here on 96.3 News Radio KKOB.
2: So far, your highways are free from new crashes with your regular congested spots for this hour. I-40 eastbound between the river and I-25. Northbound commuters on I-25 are seeing more movement between Central Avenue and the interchange. River crossings are otherwise clear from new accidents.
24: If you see an accident, call the Traffic Tracker Hotline, 505-767-9167. I'm Candy Cruz from the 96.3 News Radio KKOB Traffic Center.
4: Warm with scattered showers and thunderstorms for your Wednesday. Albuquerque, 83 degrees and 74 in Santa Fe. For tonight, those showers and thunderstorms wind down. We could have some canyon winds sweeping into Albuquerque with a low of 58 degrees. Santa Fe dips to 52 degrees. I'm KOAT 7 Weather Chief Meteorologist Byron Morton for KOAT.
0: Here in Albuquerque right now, we do have a temperature this morning of 59 degrees. It's 55 in Rio Rancho. And 48 is the temperature this morning up in Santa Fe. 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
8: 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Today is Wednesday, June 3rd, 2026. Right now in Albuquerque, 65 degrees here in downtown, 64 at the Sunport. The high today, 83. Up in Santa Fe, it's 53 right now. And the high today expected, 74. Well, Deb Haaland is now the Democratic nominee for New Mexico's next governor. Haaland easily won her primary against opponent Sam Bregman. KKOB's Francina Walker was at the Old Town Plaza last night to hear Haaland's acceptance speech.
15: As the crowd was chanting her name, Deb Haaland took to the stage to thank voters for their support and outline her agenda.
16: Thank you, everyone. Thank you all so very much. Good evening, New Mexico! It's a joy to be in this place on election night, surrounded by so many people who believe in the values that we all share.
15: Haaland's agenda touches on many points, including crime.
16: We will be smart on crime, opening a new Office of Public Safety that coordinates behavioral health services, the long-standing substance use that tears families and communities apart. And we will make sure law enforcement has the tools and the time to go after drug trafficking, property crime, and violent criminals.
15: She says she plans to overhaul CYFD, work to ensure everyone has access to health care, provide a public health option, and make sure that big companies who want to do business in New Mexico hire New Mexicans. Haaland's agenda also touched on student loan forgiveness, renewable energy options, and a one-stop shop for people who want to start a small business. Haaland's opponent will be former Rio Rancho Mayor Greg Hull. That election in November. Francina Walker, News Radio KKOB.
8: All right, Francina, thank you so much. On the Republican side, as she mentioned, Hall, the former three-term mayor of Rio Rancho, claiming victory over business owner Doug Turner and cannabis entrepreneur Duke Rodriguez in a three-way race for the GOP nomination. Hall declared victory during the evening around 10 o'clock and after waiting for several hours while votes were being still counted. He said during his winning speech, "We ran a campaign that focused on the issues, a campaign that focused on who we were, and not a campaign that attacked or tore people down," Hull told a loud and enthusiastic group of more than 200 supporters at the Oasis Event Center in Northwest Albuquerque. Now, another person that's going to be entering the race will be Las Cruces Mayor Ken Miyagashima, who announced in February that he planned to run as an independent instead of as a Democrat. So as of right now, it looks like a three-way race between Hull, Haaland, and the former mayor of Las Cruces, Miyagashima. Yesterday, the president and CEO of Presbyterian, Risha Sika, announced a plan to help the new organization maintain its health system while expanding access to New Mexicans, but there are going to be some cutbacks. KKOB's Natasha Leyva has that.
17: The plan contains two points, the first being the reduction of 150 health plan and administration positions, in addition to the second point that states the health care plan will no longer cover most Medicare Advantage plans, starting in 2027. While coverage for 2026 will remain the same, the change for the 2027 is expected to affect about 30,000 health care members who will need to find new coverage. Natasha Leibniz, News Radio, KKOB.
8: Once again, a large emergency response had to go down to the area of Broadway south of Rio Bravo yesterday afternoon after a fire once again broke out at a recycling plant in that area. 11 apparatus, 40 personnel were assigned initially, and additional crews, fire crews, had to be sent out to the area where this fire also happened back in on May 23rd. So the recycling plant, once again, the fire is pretty much under control this morning, but the fire once again breaking out yesterday, especially due to the heavy winds that happened in the afternoon. Meanwhile, the multi-agency task force responded yesterday to an officer-involved shooting with Albuquerque police in the area of Osuna Road and Jefferson Northeast. One person was shot and taken to the hospital. More details later this morning here on News Radio KKOB. Well, the forecast for today looks like it's going to be a nice day. 83 degrees for a high here in Albuquerque, 74 up in Santa Fe. There is a slight chance of some rain here in the metro area as well for today. A better chance today than there was yesterday. Right now in Rio Rancho, it's 60 degrees, 62 in Los Lunas, and here in Albuquerque, 65 at the airport. And 653 up in Santa Fe. Stand by for the morning show with Bob and Candy. Also, traffic is next. I'm Sultan Chani Salcedo, 96.3 News Radio, KKOB.
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0: Well, the time this morning is 6:35, and it is time for our 250 flags honoree this morning here on the show. Today's supporter from Affordable Service Plumbing, Heating, Air Conditioning, and Electrical. Now, remember, nominations are still open. No photos required. 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Nominate the New Mexico hero and tell us a little bit about the work that they do day in and day out to make the difference in the lives of many New Mexicans. And today's nominee that we want to acknowledge is Rick Lamb. He's a Marine Corps veteran. Rick Lamb has dedicated himself to helping young people across southeastern New Mexico through his leadership with the Boys and Girls Clubs of Chavez and Lincoln counties. As CEO, he has helped expand programs that provide mentorship, after-school support, STEM education, and safe spaces for kids and communities, including Roswell and in Ruidoso. His work focuses on giving children and families opportunity, structure, and encouragement, especially in areas where strong youth programs can make life-changing differences. Under his leadership, the organization has continued building initiatives centered on education, character development, and preparing young people for successful futures. Much of the impact happens quietly, away from headlines, through mentoring, community partnerships, and investing in kids who simply need someone willing to believe in them. Rick Lamb's commitment to service did not end with the Marine Corps. Today, he continues serving his community by helping create opportunities and brighter futures for the next generation of New Mexicans. So congratulations to Rick Lamb. We certainly thank you for your service to our nation as a member of the Marine Corps, and then what you have continued to do down in Chavez and Lincoln counties. And again, you can nominate a New Mexico hero as part of our 250 flag celebration for the nation's 250th birthday coming up next month. Just go to our website at newsradiokkob.com. Bob Clark, along with Dale Cornelius, Candy Cruz, 96.3 News Radio KKOB. Of course, the results of the primary here in New Mexico, the big story that we'll be talking a lot about today. I did want to let everyone know that I have reached out to former Rio Rancho Mayor Greg Hall, who won the Republican nomination for governor, see if he can join us at least briefly over the phone later this morning.
1: Awesome.
0: So hopefully we can get him on today. And if not, we'll certainly be able to do that at some point here in the very near future. In the 9 o'clock hour today, though, we are going to talk about the Supreme Court. Of course, coming up at the end of June is when many of the high profile rulings will be announced by the court, including for birthright citizenship, bans on transgender athletes, immigration enforcement, First Amendment and social media, and federal agency rulemaking authority. And we're going to talk about that with a guest who is in town just today to be a part of a luncheon by the Rio Grande Foundation, Anastasia Bowden, who is with the Pacific Legal Foundation. And she is a senior legal analyst there at Pacific Foundation, and she leads the organization's Supreme Court commentary as well. So Anastasia Bowden will be our guest today coming up in studio at 9 o'clock. Right now, let's get another check on traffic here on 96.3 News Radio KKOB.
2: Construction has the left lane and shoulder closed off on I-40 going westbound approaching the Louisiana Boulevard exit. Congestion starts at Wyoming Boulevard. Highways in the metro are otherwise clear from new accidents. Whether you're coming southbound from Bernalillo on I-25 or northbound from Isleta, highways are clear from new accidents.
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4: Warm with scattered showers and thunderstorms for your Wednesday. Albuquerque, 83 degrees and 74 in Santa Fe. For tonight, those showers and thunderstorms wind down. We could have some canyon winds sweeping into Albuquerque with a low of 58 degrees. Santa Fe dips to 52 degrees. I'm KOAT 7 Weather Chief Meteorologist Byron Morton for KOAT.
0: Here in Albuquerque with mostly cloudy skies right now, we do have a temperature of 58 degrees. It is 56 in Rio Rancho, and 49 is the temperature right now up in Santa Fe. 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
0: 6:44 is the time this morning in our news headlines for you. The Secretary of State, Marco Rubio, testifies before Congress for the first time since the start of the war in Iran. House expected to vote today on a war powers resolution that was approved by the Senate 2 weeks ago. Interim Attorney General Todd Blanche announces the DOJ is dropping the $1.8 billion anti-weaponization fund. In the California primary, L.A. Mayor Karen Bass advances to a runoff with Spencer Pratt battling for second place. New Mexico primary, Deb Holland for the Democrats, Greg Hall for the Republicans, former Rio Rancho mayor. They win the primaries for governor and will advance to the November general election. The outgoing Secretary of State, Maggie Toulouse-Oliver, wins the Democratic nomination for lieutenant governor. And State Senator David Gallegos of Yunus down in southeast New Mexico, he wins the GOP nomination for lieutenant governor. Doñana County Clerk Amanda Lopez-Askin wins the Democratic nomination for Secretary of State. Democrat Juan de Jesus Sanchez wins the race for land commissioner. Linda Stover, former Bernalillo County clerk, she ousts incumbent Bernalillo County assessor Damian Lada. In other news, Presbyterian to end most Medicare Advantage plans in 2027 and lay off approximately 150 employees. APD investigating another officer-involved shooting, this one happening last night near Osuna and Jefferson. One person was injured, and BCFD and AFR respond to a large fire at a South Valley recycling plant, which, by the way, is the second significant fire at that location just in the past couple of weeks. In sports, NHL Stanley Cup Final, Game 1 last night, and the Las Vegas Golden Knights traveling to the East Coast, winning on the road 5-4 at Carolina. The NBA Finals will begin tonight, Game 1 in San Antonio, Knicks versus the Spurs. That will tip off at 6:30. And then baseball, the Isotopes opening their longest road trip of the season with a 7-4 loss last night at Salt Lake. Bob Clark, along with Dale Cornelius, Candy Cruz, 96.3, News Radio KKOB. And since this is the morning after the primary, it's more quiet. Shh. You don't hear commercials. No more campaign commercials.
1: That's a beautiful thing. They get irritating.
0: They really picked up in the last couple of weeks, yeah, too. Didn't they? And then, of course, you'll go to the mailbox today and you'll open it up and there's no campaign mailers in there. So what to do with them? Now, Candy is famously showing off almost every morning that you use these for fans.
1: Yeah.
0: And they actually do have a pretty good
1: structure.
0: Yes.
1: A good
0: stock, yeah, if you will.
1: Also, after the fanning is done.
0: So they do
1: done.
0: Hold up. And they. I'm assuming, as you've mentioned, you still have mailers from Darren White's campaign for mayor last fall.
1: Those are my favorite ones, so sure. I saved those. But
0: you don't use them as fans?
1: No, I don't want to crease them.
0: Okay. But you saved them?
1: Okay. Yeah.
0: Okay.
1: I don't know why. Maybe it's my hoarding.
0: Yeah, I would think so.
1: They also, these mailers, also, if you use them for kindling and you burn them, they do make prettier colors than a regular fire. The ink that they use on these mailers, I don't know what it is about it, but it makes like weird, cool colors in the flames.
0: I've never tried to burn one. Typically, what I do is
1: I just
0: throw them in the recycling bin.
1: Oh, well, that'll work too.
0: Sure, but I mean, I'll keep a couple of them now because we have a couple of in the backyard. We have a chiminea. Is that how you call it?
1: Yeah,
0: one of those.
1: I've got one of those.
0: So we can, and it's beautiful, and we actually do use it from time to time. Not right now, since it's June, but just out of curiosity, I might take some of these home and burn them
1: to
0: see what happens, because I've never done that before.
1: Yeah, any paper with a lot of colors on it, when you burn it, like those colors come out in the flames sometimes. It's just cool.
0: I guess that makes sense. Somebody brought in a bunch of mailers yesterday and left them here. I guess that was their plan.
1: Well, that's nice of them.
0: I was like, oh, I think all these campaign mailers, I'll just take them down to the studio and then leave them there. I'm sure Bob will root for them. And I did, and I found one for one of the Republican candidates in the GOP primary for Bernalillo County Commission District 5. He was not the winner, but Republican Wayne Uvoli is his name.
1: Oh, okay. So, looks like a nice guy.
0: Yeah. He didn't win, though. He didn't win the GOP nomination, so he doesn't advance. Do you want this one? You can save that one, too. I'm keeping this one. The one mailer I will keep is the one I got over the weekend in the county assessor's race for Bernalillo County.
1: That was a fun race, wasn't it?
0: Damian Lada. Well, especially with the outcome.
1: Yeah, that's what makes it fun.
0: Yes, Linda Stover by 3,000 votes.
1: Woo!
0: Yeah, that's not a real flattering picture that Davion put on there. He doesn't look very friendly.
1: No.
0: And I think if you're,
1: he looks like a bit of a grouch.
0: Yes, he does.
1: A curmudgeon,
0: yeah.
1: Even.
0: And again, as I mentioned yesterday, when you're talking about making your closing argument as the incumbent, typically in the final days, it's about you.
1: Right.
0: And what you've accomplished and why you think you need 4 years in term. No, every step of the way in this campaign is just bashing Linda Stover.
1: And she just doesn't look bashable. You just come off as a bully when you bash her. Just because she, you know.
0: Absolutely. Yeah.
1: She just has a very friendly look.
0: It is one of the many challenges

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2: Warm with scattered showers and thunderstorms for your Wednesday. Albuquerque, 83 degrees and 74 in Santa Fe. For tonight, those showers and thunderstorms wind down. We could have some canyon winds sweeping into Albuquerque with a low of 58 degrees. Santa Fe dips to 52 degrees. I'm KOAT 7 Weather Chief Meteorologist Byron Morton for KOAT.
3: Did Byron just say candy winds?
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3: I'm sure he didn't, but it was close. All right, here in Albuquerque this morning, we do have partly cloudy skies, and the temperature is 59 degrees. It's 57 in Rio Rancho, and 49 is the temperature this morning in Santa Fe. All right, stay tuned. Coming up later this morning at around 8:24, that's your opportunity today to win two tickets to go see Darius Rucker in concert coming up next month, July 24th, at the First Financial Credit Union Amphitheater. 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But your chance to win at around 8:24 this morning here on 96.3 News Radio, KKOB.
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0: month, June, and then also July. 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The stock market was up a little bit again on Tuesday, but a little bit is all we need right now on this run. For more record highs yesterday afternoon, the Dow was up 229 points, and the S&P was up 10, and the NASDAQ was up 7 points. This morning, the futures are mixed. Right now, the Dow futures are down about 230 points, S&P down 16, but NASDAQ right now is up 16. And we'll have those opening numbers for you coming up next hour at 7:43 when we do our stock and business update with Lee Munson from Portfolio Wealth Advisors. 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
3: Traffic on Broadway Boulevard is shut down from Rio Bravo Boulevard to Prosperity. This is due to a fire investigation. Use 2nd Street or Isleta Boulevard to avoid Broadway. Looking at traffic on your highways, construction has the left lane and shoulder closed off on I-40 going westbound approaching Louisiana Boulevard. This is causing congestion right about Wyoming Boulevard past Louisiana.
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7: Warm and breezy with a chance of scattered showers and thunderstorms in the afternoon and evening, a high of 83 Albuquerque and 74 in Santa Fe. Any of those storms could produce some gusty winds, lightning, hail, and brief heavy rainfall. I'm KOAT 7 Weather Chief Meteorologist Byron Morton for KOAT.
0: Here in Albuquerque right now, we do have partly cloudy skies this morning. The temperature is 59 degrees. It's 57 in Rio Rancho. And right now, the temperature this morning up in Santa Fe is 50 degrees. Stay tuned for the news next year on 96.3 News Radio, KKOB.
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11: From ABC News, I'm Alex Stone in Los Angeles this morning, where vote counting is underway right now after last night's primary vote. And this morning, only one candidate is confirmed moving forward in one of the two big races in this state.
12: We are going to work together to make sure that this city thrives.
11: LA Mayor Karen Bass has enough votes to move forward this morning. Her challenger is not yet set, although former reality TV star Spencer Pratt, a registered Republican, is leading to be her challenger. And in the governor's race, while the two who will advance to November are not yet confirmed, Fox News host Steve Hilton, endorsed by President Trump, is leading in the vote count coming in. Hilton saying overnight,
13: change is coming to California.
11: Now, a full vote count here in California could take a while, as California is one of eight states that mails every voter a ballot, and ballots now have a week to get back. Counties have 13 days to count all of the ballots. I'm Alex Stone in L.A. this morning. Now with more news, here's Sherry Preston.
14: In Bakersfield, California, an unknown number of people are being held hostage inside a bank. The man holding them there also threatening to detonate a bomb. ABC's Melissa Adan is nearby.
15: Authorities do not have a motive at this time as to why this man was making bomb threats inside of that bank. But what we know from police are that those people inside are in good health. We're told by police there have been no reported injuries.
14: The Trump administration continuing to insist a deal to end the war with Iran is close. However,
16: the U.S. and Iran overnight trading heavy fire after the U.S. struck an empty oil tanker that it said was trying to breach its blockade. That then set off a string of attacks by both sides, with Iran firing ballistic missiles at neighboring U.S. military bases in Bahrain and Kuwait. Now, none of their missiles hit their targets, but Kuwait's airport was severely damaged.
14: ABC's Mary Bruce, a Ukrainian drone striking an oil terminal in St. Petersburg, Russia, setting it on fire. This is ABC News.
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18: 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It's 7:02 on this Wednesday, the 3rd of June, 2026. Right now in Albuquerque, 63 degrees at the airport and downtown. The high today, 83. Up in Santa Fe, it's 52 and a high today of 74. Well, Greg Hall, the former three-term mayor of Rio Rancho, last night winning the Republican Party nomination for governor in a three-way race over business owners Doug Turner and Duke Rodriguez. Hall was still campaigning yesterday on Election Day, stopping at several different polling locations. During the evening, it was a close race, but Hall eventually declaring victory around 10 o'clock, telling his supporters, among other things, "We ran a campaign that focused on the issues, a campaign that focused on who we were and not a campaign that attacked or tore people down." Meanwhile, Deb Haaland is now the Democratic nominee for New Mexico's next governor, Haaland winning easily her primary against her opponent, District Attorney for Bernalillo County, Sam Bregman. KKOB's Francino Walker was at the victory speech last night in Old Town and filed this report.
19: Deb Haaland took to the stage to thank voters for their support and outline her agenda.
20: Thank you, everyone. Thank you all so very much. Good evening, New Mexico. It's a joy to be in this place on election night, surrounded by so many people who believe in the values that we all share.
19: Haaland's agenda touches on many points, including crime.
20: We will be smart on crime, opening a new Office of Public Safety that coordinates behavioral health services, the long-standing substance use that tears families and communities apart. And we will make sure law enforcement has the tools and the time to go after drug trafficking, property crime, and violent criminals.
19: She says she plans to overhaul CYFD, work to ensure everyone has access to health care, provide a public health option, and make sure that big companies who want to do business in New Mexico hire New Mexicans. Haaland's agenda also touched on student loan forgiveness, renewable energy options, and a one-stop shop for people who want to start a small business. Francina Walker, News Radio KKOB.
18: Okay, Francina, thank you so much. It's very possible now that we'll have a strong three-way race as a third candidate is expected to be former Las Cruces Mayor Ken Miyagashima, who announced in February he planned to run as an independent after first announcing he would run as a Democrat. He still has to turn in enough signatures to be on the ballot in November. Albuquerque police shot and injured a man who was reportedly wielding a knife during a law enforcement operation Tuesday night in northeast Albuquerque. APD Chief Cicely Barker telling us that officers were working a proactive crime operation at an extended stay motel near Osuna and Jefferson in reference to a spike of aggravated assaults reported in that area. They were speaking to a man who then got up and fled. Officers advised to stop, and at one point he turned around and, yielding a knife in his hands, he was shot by one of the officers at around 8:30 p.m. Tuesday's shooting is the fourth involving APD over the past 10 days and the second in less than a week involving a person yielding a knife. The chief said that she is concerned about the repeat shootings that have happened, and we are going to move that up so that we can look at any trends that we're seeing within the police department and what we can do to address it. The president and CEO of Presbyterian, Rishi Sika, announced a plan to help the organization maintain its health system while expanding access to New Mexicans. But thousands of New Mexicans are going to be affected with a lack of health care services. Here's KKOB's Natasha Leyva.
1: The plan contains 2 points. The first being the reduction of 150 health plan and administration positions. In addition to the second point that states the health care plan will no longer cover most Medicare Advantage plans starting in 2027. While coverage for 2026 will remain the same, the change for the 2027 is expected to affect about 30,000 healthcare members who will need to find new coverage. Natasha Leyva, News Radio, KKOB.
18: Coming up, more of the morning show with Bob and Candy. Traffic is also next. The news is brought to you by your New Mexico Honda dealers. Right now in Rio Rancho, it's 62 degrees. In Los Lunas, it's 59, and here in Albuquerque, it's 63. It's 51 up in the capital city. I'm Sultan Shani Salcedo, 96.3 News Radio, KKOB.
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0: Hi, everybody. Good morning. Bob Clark with you here on 96.3 News Radio KKOB. Deb Holland was certainly expected to win the Democratic nomination for governor over Bernalillo County DA Sam Bregman. But by this much, I mean, it was a landslide of epic proportions. Let's get an update first, though. We'll talk about the results of several of the races in just a moment, but right now, traffic and weather together every 10 minutes here on 96.3 News Radio KKOB. Here's Candy Cruz.
22: We got a minor accident reported this morning. Westbound Indian School, just before you get to Stanford. So far, it's not really causing any big delays. You've also got construction on I-40 westbound approaching Louisiana. That has your left lane and shoulder blocked off, so that's causing extra congestion. And Broadway is still shut down, north and southbound, between Rio Bravo and Prosperity due to that fire. So take 2nd Street or I-25 instead. I'm Candy Cruz with KKOB Traffic every 10 minutes on the 7s. If you see an accident, call the Traffic Tracker Hotline, 505-767-9167. I'm Candy Cruz from the 96.3 News Radio KKOB Traffic Center.
7: Warm with scattered showers and thunderstorms for your Wednesday. Albuquerque, 83 degrees and 74 in Santa Fe. For tonight, those showers and thunderstorms wind down. We could have some canyon winds sweeping into Albuquerque with a low of 58 degrees. Santa Fe dips to 52 degrees. I'm KOAT7 Weather Chief Meteorologist Byron Morton for KOAT.
0: Here in Albuquerque right now, we do have a temperature this morning with partly cloudy skies, 59 degrees. It's 58 in Rio Rancho, and 51 is the temperature this morning in Santa Fe.
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0: Landslide, Bob Clark, along with Dale Cornelius, down the hall. Andy Cruz, traffic sitting here right in front of my face.
22: Yep.
0: 96.3 News Radio, KKOB. I mean, certainly landslide is the traditional word that you would use about a blowout victory in a political race, but I don't even know if that's appropriate for what we saw from Deb Haaland over Sam Bregman. That was more of an ass-kicking. It really was. I mean, from the moment the first results were released around 7:15, 7:20 last night, she immediately jumped to a 20,000 vote lead.
22: That's crazy.
0: And it just kept growing and growing and growing, and I think the race was called typically, and this is pretty early for a statewide race, especially in a primary, but it was called by, I think, about 7:30 is when the news alerts started coming in. So I saw Sam Bregman on the news, you know, making the rounds, the final hours of voting. And look, it's election day. You know, he wants to put his best face forward, but they were asked what, you know, what he was expecting. He goes, I'm expecting that once the polls close and the results coming in, what people are going to start witnessing is one of the biggest political upsets in New Mexico history.
22: That would have been nice.
0: Well, it wasn't even very...
22: Sure what I was rooting for.
0: You put your best face forward, but it was... I mean, this was never in doubt. I mean, she was going to win, but I was kind of thinking 60-40-ish, somewhere in that neighborhood. Not 44 points. 72 to 28.
22: That's painful.
0: She ended up with about 157,000 votes. Sam Bregman got 61,000 votes. And in Bernalillo County, and look, Sam won an election here a couple of years ago, beating a progressive, Damon Martinez, for a district attorney. And so I know what his campaign strategy was. If I can just hold my own in Bernalillo County, maybe, just maybe.
22: Right.
0: But he didn't.
22: I had hope for him.
0: He had lost 70-30 in Bernalillo County. So he did a little better here than he did overall. A little better.
22: It still kind of surprises me, though, because I feel like he's done a better job as district attorney than she's done as, you know, I mean, her whole past. I feel like he's still done a better job than
0: When are you going to get it through your head? And when are people going to start realizing that when it comes to progressives, that doesn't matter?
22: I know.
0: Performance doesn't matter.
22: Like my part of my brain knows that.
0: Yeah.
22: Because after, I feel like I kind of gave up a lot on the politics here after MLG was elected again. I feel like if this place would re-elect her after all the controversy she's been in and after all the stuff she did to us in COVID, that, you know, there's no hope. I kind of had that, you know, vibe for a while.
0: Well, at least Mark Ronchetti kept it close. I mean, he only lost by 6 percentage points.
22: Bregman just seemed like a great opponent. I had hope, but that's all been dashed now.
0: I mean, all of the issues you just brought up regarding MLG, she didn't waltz to a landslide victory in re-election.
22: Still won.
0: Yeah, by 6 percentage points.
22: Yeah, I guess that's less.
0: And for a Republican right now in New Mexico, statewide, that was a very respectable showing. Sam lost by 44 points.
22: Yeah, that's not
0: in the respectable. In the Democratic primary. No, not even
22: it's
0: close.
22: It's a shame. I'm just still disappointed.
0: And as easy a night as Deb Haaland. Well, first off, I got a text this morning from someone who had predicted certainly Deb winning by maybe 20, 22 points, and says that he actually talked with a member of Deb's campaign last week, and they last week were predicting a 30 percentage points or more victory based on their internal polling. So they knew it was going to be a quick night. I don't know if they figured 44%, but they were predicting a landslide victory last week. So on the lieutenant governor's side, believe it or not, Maggie Tulu-Zoller had an even easier night. She ended up actually even with more votes than Deb. She won 80 to 20. Now, she was taking on someone who was no name recognition whatsoever.
22: That makes a big difference.
0: Just a state senator
22: right.
0: who... serves a district in Northwest Albuquerque, Harold Pope Jr. But Maggie Tulu-Zoller, of course, has statewide name recognition.
22: That helps.
0: Yeah, I mean, outgoing two-term Secretary of State before that, of course, a lot of name recognition here in Bernalillo County, as 10 years as the Bernalillo County Clerk. So the Democrat who won the nomination to try to succeed MTO as Secretary of State Amanda Lopez Askin down in Doniana County. She's the current clerk there. She beat Kathleen Clark of Santa Fe County, no relation, by 6 percentage points. And Askin was the candidate who was openly endorsed by Maggie Toulouse Oliver and Governor Michelle Lujan Grisham. So their candidate, they were able to help pull her across the finish line there as well. So on the Republican side, former Rio Rancho Mayor Greg Hall, 3-term mayor, and he ended up winning the GOP nomination easier than I think. I thought this was going to be a pretty tight race into the wee hours of the morning, but it wasn't. No, it didn't turn out to be that way.
22: Right.
0: He won by 10 percentage points, 47-37% over Doug Turner. And then Duke Rodriguez, a distant third at 16%. So certainly Mayor Hall, now he didn't have nearly as much money as the other two candidates, but he had name recognition in the Metro, and he had a record to run on. 3 terms as Rio Rancho mayor. And the big difference for him was he did very well in Sandoval and Bernalillo County among Republican voters and the few independent voters who chose to vote on the Republican ballot. But he outperformed what the expectations were even in the Metro. So that turned out to be the difference for him. And I just, let me see here. Yes, I just got confirmation from the former mayor that he will be able to join us over the phone after the news at 8 o'clock here. We'll talk to him about his victory in the GOP nomination and then the monumental task of trying to put together enough money and enough of a statewide infrastructure on his campaign to take on Deb Haaland coming up in November. Now, the wild card could be former Las Cruces Mayor Ken Miyagashima, who is a moderate, and we still have to find out whether he's going to qualify for the ballot. He's going to be running as an independent. We'll know by at least June 25th whether he was able to get enough qualified petition signatures to be on the ballot, because maybe he is someone who would appeal to the 60,000 votes that Sam Bregman did get. Those people, if they just have no interest in voting for Deb Haaland, maybe they vote for Ken Miyagashima. Maybe they vote for, maybe some of them vote for Greg Hall. But maybe that could be part of the formula here.
22: Yeah.
0: Moving forward to November. But let's make no mistake about it. Greg Hall has a monumental task ahead of him.
22: Yeah.
0: No question about that when you consider Deb Haaland not just winning the Democratic nomination. And then the other thing, too, is
22: money.
0: We knew, well, my God, yes. I mean, she raised almost $14 million just for the primary. She'll probably do that plus.
22: Yeah.
0: And then let's not forget the PAC money that's really going to start swooping in. Because she's running the national progressives are basically running her campaign. And then that's why 70% plus of her campaign donations have come from outside of New Mexico. Running mate for Greg Hall will be State Senator David Gallegos of Eunice down in southeast New Mexico. He prevailed over Blair Dunn in the race for lieutenant governor here yesterday. And then another race that we are keeping a close eye on just because it was so entertaining. Here in Bernalillo County, the incumbent county assessor, Damian Latta, ends up losing to former Bernalillo County Clerk Linda Stover, who was challenging him. And that was a campaign that got jiggy with it.
22: Got a little snippy.
0: No, it did.
22: Got saucy.
0: No question about that. But Linda Stover prevails.
22: Woo.
0: Now, Damian, who faced a lot of criticism for being a, quote, rogue Bernalillo County assessor, in his efforts to dramatically hike up property taxes on small business owners here and some homeowners in Albuquerque.
22: It's a real jerk move.
0: He still has about 7 months left in office, so I don't know how much more damage he can do, but he will not be the county assessor moving forward at the end of this year. It'll go to Linda Stover. So I was happy to see her prevail in that race yesterday. Hey, before we get to traffic here, it was a stormy Tuesday in the Metro. Mostly it was wind and dust. And then we had that thick black smoke from that recycling plant in the South Valley.
22: Yeah.
0: That apparently, yesterday's fire was bigger, but there was another significant fire at that same location just a couple of weeks ago.
22: Right.
0: And it just made it look really, with the clouds
22: the smoke
0: and the dust.
22: Is next level.
0: And then that, it's like super black smoke.
22: Yeah. It so just thick looks toxic.
0: And intense. But you're familiar with this recycling plant because the junkyard you go to is right next door, right?
22: My favorite place on earth, the junkyard, is right in that area. So hope the RAV4s are okay.
0: Such a big fire, too. The roads in that area are still closed. Let's get an update now on traffic here with Candy Cruz on 96.3 News Radio, KKOB.
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22: Oh, we got a minor accident. Westbound Indian School approaching Stanford. That's not causing any major delays. You've also got construction on westbound I-40 approaching Louisiana. That's got your left lane and shoulder blocked off, so watch for congestion there. And Broadway is still shut down, north and southbound between Rio Bravo and Prosperity due to that fire. So you can take 2nd Street or I-25 instead. I'm Candy Cruz with KKOB traffic every 10 minutes on the 7s.
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7: Warm with scattered showers and thunderstorms for your Wednesday. Albuquerque, 83 degrees and 74 in Santa Fe. For tonight, those showers and thunderstorms wind down. We could have some canyon winds sweeping into Albuquerque with a low of 58 degrees. Santa Fe dips to 52 degrees. I'm KOAT 7 Weather Chief Meteorologist Byron Morton for KOAT.
0: Here in Albuquerque right now, we do have a temperature this morning with partly cloudy skies of 61 degrees. It's 59 in Rio Rancho and 52 this morning up in Santa Fe. All right, coming up in about an hour, around 8:24, that'll be your chance to make win two tickets to go see Darius Rucker July 24th at the First Financial Credit Union Amphitheater. You can purchase tickets online, livenation.com, but we'll have a pair to give away for you coming up here on 96.3 News Radio KKOB. And our news headlines for you this morning: Secretary of State Marco Rubio testifies before Congress for the first time since the start of the war with Iran. House expected to vote today on a war powers resolution that was passed by the Senate 2 weeks ago. Attorney General Blanche announces the DOJ is dropping the $1.8 billion anti-weaponization fund. In the California primary, L.A. Mayor Karen Bass advances to the runoff, with second place still up for grabs, which includes former reality TV star Spencer Pratt. New Mexico primary result: Deb Haaland for the Democrats, Greg Hall for the Republicans. Win their primaries, they'll face off in the race for governor coming up in November. Maggie Toulouse-Oliver, the outgoing Secretary of State, wins the Democratic nomination for lieutenant governor. State Senator David Gallegos wins the GOP nomination for lieutenant governor. Doniana County Clerk Amanda Lopez-Askin wins the Democratic nomination for Secretary of State. And in the Dem race for Land Commissioner, Juan de Jesus Sanchez wins that one. And as we just mentioned, the former Bernalillo County Clerk Linda Stover ousts incumbent Bernalillo County Assessor Damian Latta. In other news, Presbyterian to end most Medicare Advantage plans by 2027 and lay off 150 employees. APD investigating another officer-involved shooting that injured one person near Osuna and Jefferson. And BCFD and AFR respond to that large fire at the South Valley Recycling Plant yesterday afternoon. In sports, NHL, Stanley Cup Final Game 1, and the Las Vegas Golden Knights travel to Carolina and get the win there 5-4. NBA Finals, Game 1 is tonight in San Antonio. Knicks at Spurs at 6:30. And baseball, the Isotopes open their long road trip with a 7-4 loss at Salt Lake. Those are your headlines right now on 96.3 News Radio KKOB.
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0: It's now time for our real estate report here on News Radio KKOB. 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
0: All right, again, former Rio Rancho Mayor Greg Hall, who last night won the GOP nomination for governor, will be joining us over the phone coming up after the news at 8 o'clock. And then in the 9 o'clock hour, we have a special guest who we're going to be talking about the big rulings expected later this month from the Supreme Court regarding birthright citizenship, bans on transgender athletes, immigration enforcement, First Amendment, and social media, among some other cases as well. And we'll talk about those with Anastasia Bowden, who is with the, well, she's in town today for a luncheon with the Rio Grande Foundation, but she's also the legal analyst, senior legal analyst at Pacific Legal Foundation, and she's the one that follows the Supreme Court for that organization. So she'll join us in studio today coming up at 9 o'clock. Right now, let's get an update on traffic and weather together every 10 minutes here on 96.3 News Radio KKOB. Here's Candy Cruz.
22: Looks like that earlier crash on Indian School has now been cleared. We do have construction westbound I-40 approaching Louisiana. That's got your left lane and shoulder blocked off. Expect to see delays now starting back near Eubank. You also have Broadway still completely shut down, northbound and southbound lanes between Rio Bravo and Prosperity. That is due to that big fire, so take 2nd Street or I-25 instead. I'm Candy Cruz with KKOB Traffic every 10 minutes on the 7s.
7: Warm with scattered showers and thunderstorms for your Wednesday. Albuquerque, 83 degrees and 74 in Santa Fe. For tonight, those showers and thunderstorms wind down. We could have some canyon winds sweeping into Albuquerque with a low of 58 degrees. Santa Fe dips to 52 degrees. I'm KOAT7 Weather Chief Meteorologist Byra Morton for KOAT.
0: Here in Albuquerque right now, we do have a temperature with partly cloudy skies. 62 degrees, it's 59 in Rio Rancho, and 52 up in Santa Fe. 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
18: 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Right now in Albuquerque, 64 degrees at the airport, 63 here in downtown, the high today 83. In Santa Fe, it's 53, looking for a high of 74. Happening right now, Albuquerque police working an incident in the area of Madeira Drive in the southeast part of the city near San Mateo and Gibson. Initial information we have is that a body of a man was found inside an apartment complex. The apartment complex name is the Somerset Apartments. Some streets are closed in the area, and we're still trying to get more details from APD right now. Meanwhile, Albuquerque police were involved in a fourth officer-involved shooting over the past 10 days. The incident happened around 8:30 p.m. last night while officers were conducting an anti-crime operation at an extended stay motel near Osuna and Jefferson due to an increase in assaults in that area. Officers encountered a man who then took off as officers were trying to speak with him. During the chase, he turned around with a knife in his hands. APD Chief Cecily Barker said that as officers warned him multiple times to drop the weapon around 8:30, that's when one officer opened fire on the man and shot him at least once. She says that the man was taken to the hospital and is in an unknown condition. Tuesday's shooting is the fourth involving APD over the past 10 days. Chief Barker says that she is concerned about the repeat shootings that have happened in recent days and will be looking into it as part of an investigation within her department. Deb Haaland is now the Democratic nominee for New Mexico's next governor, Haaland easily winning her primary against opponent Sam Bregman. KKOB's Francino Walker was there last night at the victory party.
19: Deb Haaland took to the stage to thank voters for their support and outline her agenda.
20: Thank you, everyone. Thank you all so very much. Good evening, New Mexico. It's a joy to be in this place on election night, surrounded by so many people who believe in the values that we all share.
19: Haaland's agenda touches on many points, including crime.
20: We will be smart on crime, opening a new Office of Public Safety that coordinates behavioral health services, the long-standing substance use that tears families and communities apart. And we will make sure law enforcement has the tools and the time to go after drug trafficking, property crime, and violent criminals.
19: She says she plans to overhaul CYFD, work to ensure everyone has access to health care, provide a public health option, and make sure that big companies who want to do business in New Mexico hire New Mexicans. Haaland's agenda also touched on student loan forgiveness, renewable energy options, and a one-stop shop for people who want to start a small business. Francina Walker, News Radio, KKOB.
18: And on the Republican side, Greg Hall, the former three-term mayor of Rio Rancho, winning the Republican Party nomination for governor in a three-way race over business owners Doug Turner and Duke Rodriguez. Hall still campaigning yesterday on Election Day, stopping at several different polls, but around 10 o'clock he gave his speech declaring victory, telling his supporters, among other things, "We ran a campaign that focused on the issues, a campaign that focused on who we were and not a campaign that attacked or tore people down. Now, it's very possible that we will have a strong three-way race, as a third candidate is expected to be former Las Cruces Mayor Ken Miyagashima, who announced in February he planned to run as an independent after first announcing that he was running as a Democrat. He still has to turn in enough votes, or signatures rather, to be on the ballot. More of the morning show with Bob and Candy coming up. 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Right now in Los Lunas, it's 60 degrees, Rio Rancho 61, 63 here in Albuquerque, 53 in Santa Fe. I'm Sultan Johnny Salcedo, 96.3 News Radio, KKOB.
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0: Bob Clark along with AC down the hall. Here's Candy Cruz. 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News Radio KKB. I know you love using those campaign flyers as or campaign mailers as fans, but still, at this point this morning, the AC's been on for quite a while now. It's very comfortable in here. Very cool. I don't know how. I know you're running back and forth a lot.
22: Yeah, and I tripped twice, so there's that.
0: I don't mean to laugh.
22: I don't have any grace, but I'm not getting any grace.
0: You can't have just a little grace.
22: No.
0: You either have it or you don't.
22: And you can't buy grace.
0: No, you cannot. That's for sure. Well, how are your feet doing right now?
22: Awful. I'm on my third. I've already sent back the second stupid night boot or whatever, night stretching contraption. First two didn't work at all. So I've got two more ordered. So hopefully one of these two will work. These are completely different styles than the first two. The very first one just made my toes numb and sucked. And the second one, the stupid straps didn't even reach the thing you're supposed to Velcro them to, so that was pointless. So we're on three and four. So I'm not getting surgery. I'm not doing that. So
0: all right. Well,
22: you better figure it out.
0: Maybe they'll start feeling better once we get back to our regular studio, because you won't have as much running back and forth to do.
22: Well, a lot of it too. Remember, I was so excited because last weekend I moved my entire workbench and area, the whole work construction stuff, to the top of the hill underneath the shade tree.
0: Yeah, and that's resulted in more walking, I'm assuming.
22: Yes,
0: yeah.
22: And uphill, and carrying things uphill. Plus, there's no plugs up there, so I've still got to sometimes. Yeah, I got some figuring out to do.
0: Yeah, you sure did.
22: That aside, I still got that rain barrel almost completed yesterday. So
0: excellent. Well,
22: feel like a champ.
0: Hopefully it'll be in time for today's rain. We might get a lot of rain today.
22: Yeah, that's course,
0: we've got monsoon season coming up very, very soon as well. Today is National Egg Day, by the way.
22: Oh.
0: I wanted to mention that because it's probably the most versatile food that we have.
22: Yeah.
0: Breakfast, lunch, dinner, desserts. Use them for baking.
22: That's true.
0: Can make a quiche.
22: Just try baking without an egg. Just try it. There's almost nothing you can make without it. Even if you get like the little Betty Crocker packets of something you just mix in a bowl, you still need an egg.
0: Yeah. Yeah, I think you're right. I know there are some things you can bake.
22: That's my only baking.
0: I know there are some things you can bake without flour.
22: Right. Well, yeah, like those little packets. Basically these little ready-made, you don't have to do anything but stir packets. You still need an egg.
0: Yeah, that's true. Absolutely. On average, and this is as of last year, we consume 250 eggs per year on average.
22: Nice.
0: So,
22: you ever tried any weird eggs like ostrich or duck?
0: Probably. I mean, not on a regular basis, or I can't remember the last time. But I think I've had at least a duck egg.
22: Okay.
0: For sure. I'm not sure about an ostrich egg. I know those are big.
22: Yeah. I've always been curious about those.
0: I wonder how many people you can feed with one ostrich.
22: Right.
0: So, but anyway, one of the things I like to do right now is breakfast burritos, of course, and they're perfectly fine with scrambled eggs. But I've gotten into the habit of wanting to have them done with eggs that are over easy, not scrambled. That way you get that yolky goodness.
22: But it doesn't drizzle and drip?
0: Yeah.
22: Out of the burrito? I would think that would make it a little messier.
0: Well, I mean,
22: or a lot messier.
0: You account for that in the way you eat it. But that's the whole point. You want the yolkiness in the bites.
22: I've never been a fan of the yolkiness. I've recently been able to eat it. I've never been able to even eat it before. It just creeped me out. But I've recently tried eating it, and it's not horrible, but I'm getting there. I'm trying to come over to your side.
0: Well, then typically, how do you eat your eggs? Scrambled?
22: Scrambled, okay. Yeah.
0: Hard-boiled?
22: No, I hate hard-boiled. I can't really? Do hard-boiled at okay. all. I can't even do the smell. If Nate even cooks hard-boiled eggs, I've got to go outside for like an hour.
0: Really?
22: Oh, yeah. It really bothers me.
0: What the...
22: It just smells like dog farts. I can't, I just can't deal.
0: Man, I don't know. I've...
22: If a salad's got it in, nope, I'm out.
0: Okay, very good. Let's get an update on traffic here with Candy Cruz on 96.3 News Radio, KKOB. Where are you getting your eggs? Maybe that's a... Holy moly.
22: Right now, we don't have any crashes to report. That earlier accident's been cleared, and it was pretty minor to start with. You still have construction on westbound I-40 approaching Louisiana. That's blocking your left lane and shoulder. We've got backups now approaching Wantabo, so watch out for that. Also, Broadway is still shut down. North and southbound lanes between Rio Bravo and Prosperity. That's due to that big fire, so take 2nd Street or I-25 instead. I'm Candy Cruz with KKOB Traffic every 10 minutes on the 7th.
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8: Warm with scattered showers and thunderstorms for your Wednesday. Albuquerque, 83 degrees and 74 in Santa Fe. For tonight, those showers and thunderstorms wind down. We could have some canyon winds sweeping into Albuquerque with a low of 58 degrees. Santa Fe dips to 52 degrees. I'm KOAT7 Weather Chief Meteorologist Byra Morton for KOAT.
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0: Here in Albuquerque right now. We do have partly cloudy skies. Temperature is 61 degrees. It's 60 in Rio Rancho, and 55 is the temperature this morning up in Santa Fe. And I was just informed that one ostrich egg is the equivalent of 24 chicken eggs.
22: What a deal.
0: How about, well, ostrich egg, I'm sure, is more expensive. Than it's not like it's penny for penny, the same. Let's get an update on the stock market. That's coming up next with Lee Munson here on News Radio KKOB.
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0: Now, the stock market on Tuesday was up again a little bit, but a little bit right now is good enough for fresh record highs. The Dow was up 229 points yesterday. S&P was up 10, and NASDAQ was up 7. Now, we are down this morning. Right now, Dow futures are down 100, or not futures, but the Dow is down 200 points. S&P is down 28, and NASDAQ is down 122 points. It's now time for our stock and business update with Lee Munson. 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He's one of our own living right here in the 505. 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Hey there, Lee Munson. So what continues to drive this market?
3: Oh, my God. I mean, there's never been less news and more market go up. The last month, basically what's happened is the semiconductor sector, which was never like the largest part of the economy. It was always there,
0: sure,
3: right? But it's become well over 20% of the market cap of the broader U.S. stock market because they're the main beneficiaries of what the AI build-out is, right? Because everybody, there's a chip shortage that's happening right now. And I don't think people fully like appreciate that. You know, if you're a young person doing gaming or you're building a gaming computer, go out and try to find some flash memory. Go out and try to find those chips because they're in tight supply right now. And you have huge surges in the commodities that we use that go into chip making. And by the way, the jammed up Strait of Hormuz is also starting to be a problem because you need basic things like helium and, you know, just some things that we don't really think about day to day that are being slowed down in the supply chain. So on top of this, right, you've got this war which is going nowhere, right? Every day it's a ceasefire or maybe there's not a ceasefire, right? And what investors have chosen to do, they basically said, well, we don't care. Like, we're doesn't seem to affect us. The high price of gas isn't affecting broad aggregate consumer behavior. So why should we care? And the answer is, well, that's a good point. On top of all this, then we have SpaceX, which is, you know, going to do an IPO, right? At a valuation that reminds me of .com just in every single way. You know, there's no ability to make any money or profit. They're coming out at 90 times, you know, or, you know, basically, you know, these small little earnings numbers that just come from their satellite internet company. It has nothing to do with, the rocket stuff doesn't make sense. It doesn't make any money. You've got the AI that's just eats money and doesn't produce any money, right? Then you've got OpenAI, which is ChatGPT, and Anthropic, which is Claude. All of them are going public this year, right? And so all I have to say is I'm 51. I've seen this type of crap before. I saw it about 26 years ago.
0: Uh-oh.
3: Right? You just do the math.
0: .com?
3: Yeah.
0: Uh-oh.
3: And when you have the semiconductor index as a whole trading at 80 times revenue. And right now they're peak earning. But it's hard to imagine. Are we just going to have a shortage in chips forever? Are companies like Micron or like whatever, Broadcom, or all of these, you know, comms, kind of reminds me of the .coms,
0: sure,
3: right? Are all of them going to be making money hand over fist and just having these hyperscalers, which is only a few hyperscalers, really just talking about Microsoft, and we're talking about Facebook here, right? Those are your big players in particular. And those companies aren't doing well. And I think that that's the most important thing. So the pickaxes are winning, right? The people who are building all this stuff aren't showing profits that are pleasing investors. So those stocks are starting to drop. And then you've got these big money-losing companies that just burn through cash like a drunken sailor, and they want the general public to cash them out and to give them more money to incinerate. And this can just keep going on for a while, right? But it causes me to pause.
0: Okay.
3: and just say, hey, right? Just put up one flag, put up two. If you've got some profits in semiconductors, maybe just sell half of them right now.
0: Okay.
3: Take a little profit. Use a little prudence and caution right now.
0: Okay, and we'll talk to you again tomorrow. How can people reach you today?
3: Give me a buzz. If you're thinking about prudence and caution.
0: There you go.
3: I am too. 505-884-3445.
0: Thanks, Lee. We'll see you tomorrow. Let's get an update on traffic. Here's Candy Cruz on 96.3 News Radio KKOB.
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22: Well, right now we don't have any crashes to slow you down. We've got that construction on westbound I-40 approaching Louisiana. That is blocking your left lane and shoulder. We are seeing delays now approaching Wantabow. Also, Broadway is still shut down. North and southbound lanes between Prosperity and Rio Bravo due to that big fire. So take 2nd Street or I-25 instead. I'm Candy Cruz with KKOB Traffic every 10 minutes on the 7s.

0: State Marco Rubio testifies before Congress for the first time since the start of the war with Iran. I also expected to vote today on the War Powers Resolution that was passed 2 weeks ago by the Senate. Attorney General Blanche announces the DOJ is dropping the $1.8 billion anti-weaponization fund. California primary. L.A. Mayor Karen Bass advances to the runoff, with Spencer Pratt, former reality TV star, still battling for a spot in that runoff for second place. New Mexico primary, Deb Haaland and Greg Hull win their primaries for governor and advance to the November general election. Maggie Toulouse-Oliver, outgoing Secretary of State, wins the nomination for the Democrats for lieutenant governor. State Senator David Gallegos of Eunice down in southeast New Mexico wins the GOP nomination for lieutenant governor. Doniana County Clerk Amanda Lopez-Askin wins the Democratic nomination for Secretary of State. And for Land Commissioner, Democrat Juan De Jesus Sanchez wins there. And Linda Stover, the former Bernalillo County Clerk, ousts incumbent Bernalillo County Assessor Damian Lara. In other news, Presbyterian to end most of Medicare Advantage plans in 2027 and lay off at least 150 employees. APD investigating an officer-involved shooting last night that injured one person near Osuna and Jefferson. And BCFD and AFR respond to a large fire at a South Valley recycling plant. In sports, NHL Stanley Cup Final Game 1, and the Las Vegas Golden Knights win on the road 5-4 at Carolina. NBA Finals will start tonight with Game 1 in San Antonio. Knicks at the Spurs. And baseball, the Isotopes open their road trip with a 7-4 loss at Salt Lake. Former Rio Rancho Mayor Greg Hull wins the GOP nomination in the primary last night. He joins us next here on News Radio KKOB.
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17: 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They crossed perilous seas, leaving all that they had behind. Their names were McKenna, Gambino, and Wang. They came from different lands, and they spoke different tongues, but they all shared the same dream. America. They came for freedom, for opportunity,

0: 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So tune in McKenna, Gambino, and Wang for traffic and weather updates on the 7s for your commute. 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
1: All right, coming up next after the news, we'll be joined by former Rio Rancho Mayor Greg Hall, who did win the GOP nomination for governor. He now advances to take on Democrat Deb Haaland, who throttled Sam Brightman in the Democratic primary yesterday. So Mayor Hall will be joining us coming up after the news here in just a moment. But first at 7:57, traffic and weather together every 10 minutes here on 96.3 News Radio KKOB. Here's Candy Cruz with an update on Rush Hour. Bob Clark here. 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
3: We get a new crash report at westbound I-40 approaching the Eubank exit ramp. Expect to see a backup approaching Montebeau. You've also got construction on westbound I-40. This is just before you get to Louisiana. That's blocking your left lane and shoulder. And Broadway is shut down north and southbound lanes between Rio Bravo and Prosperity. That's due to that big fire. So take 2nd Street or I-25 instead. I'm Candy Cruz with KKOB Traffic every 10 minutes on the 7s.
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5: Warm and breezy with a chance of scattered showers and thunderstorms in the afternoon and evening. A high of 83 Albuquerque and 74 in Santa Fe. Any of those storms could produce some gusty winds, lightning, hail, and brief heavy rainfall. I'm KOAT 7 Weather Chief Meteorologist Byron Morton for KOAT.
1: Here in Albuquerque, with partly cloudy skies, we do have a temperature this morning of 63 degrees. It is 61 in Rio Rancho, and 55 is the temperature this morning up in Santa Fe. Former Rio Rancho Mayor Greg Hall, GOP candidate for governor, joins us coming up next after the news on 96.3 News Radio KKOB.
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10: From ABC News, I'm Sherry Preston. It's been hours since the polls closed in California, but there's still a lot we don't know about who will be running for governor and the mayor of Los Angeles in November.
11: The vote count is underway right now here in Los Angeles County. Overnight, sheriff's deputies had the task of securely moving ballots from polling stations to the vote counting center. They did that in patrol cars and actually in helicopters as well. From the more outlying areas of the county, they fly ballots to be counted in the rescue helicopters to get them moved. The vote counting is underway. In closer races, it can take a while. It's not always immediate. Counties have 13 days now to count all of the votes.
10: ABC's Alex Stone says that's because every voter gets a mail-in ballot, and it takes weeks to count them all. Incumbent L.A. Mayor Karen Bass is advancing to a runoff. That we know. Other races are unclear. The $1.8 billion compensation fund set up for the president's allies has been put aside, says Deputy Attorney General Todd Blanche. However, says ABC's Rachel Scott,
12: despite dropping the fund, the administration has made it clear it is still keeping an order that bans the president and his family from audits of already filed tax returns. Democrats labeling that blanket immunity. A judge in Florida is now reviewing the deal.
10: The U.S. and Iran trading attacks again overnight. It remains unclear where diplomatic efforts to end the war now stand. An encouraging report on private sector hiring, according to a company that handles payroll for hundreds of thousands of companies.
13: The ADP National Employment Report counted a record 122,000 new positions created in May, with employers of all sizes hiring. ADP says small companies, those with fewer than 20 employees, accounted for 49,000 of the new jobs, easily outpacing companies with over 500 workers.
10: Out of a job, longtime CBS journalist Scott Pelley, who was fired after a contentious meeting with his new bosses at 60 Minutes, Pelley accusing them of having slender qualifications to run the program. You're listening to ABC News.
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16: 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From your New Mexico Honda Dealers News Desk, I'm Sultan Chani Salcedo, 96.3 News Radio, KKOB. Right now in Albuquerque, 64 degrees at the Sunport. High today, 83. Santa Fe right now, 53, and a high today of 74. Happening right now, Albuquerque police working an incident in the area of Madeira Drive in the southeast part of the city near San Mateo and Gibson. Initial information that we have received from APD is that the body of a man was found inside an apartment in the Somerset Apartments, which is on Madeira, there on the 1600 block. Some streets are still closed, and more details will be released later on this morning, and we'll have it here for you from News Radio KKOB. Meanwhile, new from overnight, Albuquerque Fire Rescue called to a house fire around midnight Tuesday night in the 6600 block of San Blas Place Northwest. Firefighters saw smoke showing upon arrival to the residence. One person was rescued from the home and had to be taken to the hospital. The fire was put out in about 15 minutes, and the damage was contained to one room. No other injuries were reported, and the cause of the fire is still under investigation. Bernalillo County Fire and Rescue are still on the scene of a second fire at the same recycling yard that also had a fire on May 23rd off Broadway, south of Rio Bravo. A total of 11 apparatus, 40 personnel were assigned to the incident. Albuquerque Fire Rescue also responding to that fire. Broadway this morning is still closed between Rio Bravo and Prosperity Avenue. The public is urged to avoid the area and allow emergency personnel sufficient space to continue operating. Well, Deb Haaland is now the Democratic nominee for New Mexico's next governor, Haaland easily winning her primary against opponent Sab Bregman. She will now be going against Greg Hall, who is the former three-term mayor of Rio Rancho, and he won the Republican Party nomination for governor in a three-way race over business owners Doug Turner and Duke Rodriguez. Now, it's very possible that there could be a strong third candidate, and that would be former Las Cruces mayor Ken Miyagishima, who announced in February he was planning to run as an independent after initially announcing he was going to run as a Democrat. The president and CEO of Presbyterian, Rishi Sika, announced a reduction of 150 health plan and administrative positions yesterday, as well as announcing the health care plan will no longer cover most Medicare Advantage plans starting in 2027. The change for next year is expected to affect about 30,000 health plan members who will need to find new coverage for next year. The coverage for this year will remain the same. Sika saying the two-point plan is a difficult decision, but an important one to help the organization maintain its health system while expanding access to New Mexicans. Coming up, more of the morning show with Bob and Candy. Traffic is also coming up next. 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Right now in Los Lunas, it's 60 degrees, 61 in Rio Rancho. In Santa Fe, it's 53, and here in Albuquerque, 63 downtown. I'm Sultan Chani Salcedo, 96.3 News Radio, KKOB.
17: Hey, it's Eric Strauss. ABQ Guns has Father's Day in its sights. 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
1: Hi, everybody. Good morning. Bob Clark with you here on 96.3 News Radio KKOB. Former Rio Rancho Mayor Greg Hall secures the GOP nomination for governor in the primary. And we'll take on Deb Haaland now coming up in November. And we'll talk to Mayor Hall in just a moment. But first, let's get an update on traffic and weather together every 10 minutes here on 96.3 News Radio KKOB. Candy Cruz.
3: We just got a brand new accident, I-25 southbound. Just before you get to Jefferson, we're already showing a backup near Paseo. You've also got a crash on westbound I-40 approaching the Eubank exit with a backup near Wantabo. Construction on westbound I-40 approaching Louisiana. That's blocking your left lane and shoulder. And Broadway is still shut down north and southbound between Rio Bravo and Prosperity. Due to that big fire, take 2nd Street or I-25 instead. I'm Candy Cruz with KKOB traffic every 10 minutes on the 7s. If you see an accident, call the Traffic Tracker Hotline, 505-767-9167. I'm Candy Cruz from the 96.3 News Radio KKOB Traffic Center.
5: Warm and breezy with a chance of scattered showers and thunderstorms in the afternoon and evening. A high of 83 Albuquerque and 74 in Santa Fe. Any of those storms could produce some gusty winds, lightning, hail, and brief heavy rainfall. I'm KOAT 7 Weather Chief Meteorologist Byra Morton for KOAT.
1: Here in Albuquerque right now, we do have a temperature this morning with partly cloudy skies, 64 degrees at 61 in Rio Rancho and 58 right now up in Santa Fe.
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1: GOP nominee Bob Clark along with Dale Cornelius, Candy Cruz, 96.3 News Radio, KKOB. The race for governor is now set here in New Mexico for the November general election coming up. And Deb Haaland, who easily beat Sam Bregman for the Democratic nomination, will be taking on former Rio Rancho Mayor Greg Hall, who won the GOP nomination with 47% of the vote, outdistancing Doug Turner, who got 37%, and then Duke Rodriguez, a distant third, at 16%. And Mayor Hall joins us now here on the program. And Mayor, thank you for your time this morning. Congratulations. How are you feeling this morning?
25: I got to tell you, we're still assessing. You know, it's still a little bit surreal. I mean, we put in the work, Bob, and, you know, we started this campaign well over a year ago. April of last year, and we hit the ground running and moving around the state of New Mexico, talking to people all over the state. As you know, I've mentioned before, we were in parades and festivals and anywhere we could get our name out there to build that name ID and talk to people about our platform. And well, last night that hard work paid off, and you know, it was a long road, but we're very happy and very grateful for everybody that came out and supported us and looked at what we had accomplished in Rio Rancho and really reflected on that and said, you know, we'd like to see more of that all across the state of New Mexico.
1: Mayor, what, as the polls were closing last night at 7 o'clock, what were your expectations at that moment?
25: Honestly, Bob, you know, this is my fourth campaign. We felt strong going into it as the polls were closing. We felt a lot of positive sentiment out there, but I'm one of those guys that says, hey, I'm not gonna take a victory lap until we know that we've won. So we were still, you know, kind of taking it easy and waiting for the numbers to come in, being patient with that. And as the numbers started rolling in, we got a little more excited. But you know, and then finally, when they finally called the race, that really felt wonderful because it was just a validation of the hard work that me and my team and all the volunteers have done. And we've got volunteers across the state of New Mexico. But Bob, we ran a tight campaign. We didn't have the most amount of money, but you know, we worked with what we had and we came away with the win.
1: Let me ask you this, Mayor, because obviously, as you mentioned, I mean, you did travel around the state of New Mexico, but obviously with the name ID that you enjoy here in the metro in Sandoval and Bernalillo counties, and then, of course, with your record as a three-term mayor of Rio Rancho, did you, and some people are describing is that you even outperformed expectations in Bernalillo County and Sandoval County as well. What were your thoughts on sort of what made the difference for you ultimately when it came right down to it?
25: Well, quite frankly, Bob, you know, I think people were underestimating our name ID in Bernalillo County, and we did not underestimate that. And I was very pleased to see how well we did in Bernalillo County because, as you know, winning Bernalillo County and Sandoval County and Doñana County are critical to winning New Mexico. And that's not to discredit any of the rural communities because we need their support, and we appreciate everybody that jumped in because we did very, very well in northern New Mexico. And, you know, we still haven't assessed all the numbers yet. We haven't kind of sat down and gone county by county to see where we need to work. But, you know, I was really counting on the fact, and I told a lot of people going into this, especially when I was down south and in the southeast portion of the state and up in the northwest portion of the state, they said, well, how are you going to win Bernalillo County? That was a big question. And I said, look, I think people really underestimate my name ID in Bernalillo County, considering that Rio Rancho shares a border with Albuquerque.
1: Sure.
25: The contrast couldn't be greater when it comes to public safety, when it comes to just quality of life. And people see the differences on what's going on up here in Rio Rancho and what's happening in Albuquerque. And I think that very, very much resonated with the voters in Bernalillo County saying, you know, we see the dichotomy here between these two communities that share a border.
1: Former Rio Rancho Mayor Greg Hull, now the GOP nominee for governor, here on the show with us on 96.3 News Radio KKOB. The lieutenant governor's race, State Senator David Gallegos prevails. He's, of course, from southeast New Mexico, from Eunice. Your thoughts on basically now your ticket joining with his, and how do you envision that partnership with the campaign?
25: Well, we're going to, you know, I've already been communicating with Senator Gallegos this morning, congratulating him, and vice versa. And well, he's informed me that he's going to go on a little vacation to take a little time off. And my wife's raising her hands like, we need to go on a vacation too. She's like, what about us? And as soon as he gets back, we're going to sit down and start working on a coordinated campaign that puts our ticket together and unifies our message to make sure that we're getting our message out to all four corners of the state of New Mexico. So I'm very proud to be, you know, running side by side with Senator Gallegos. He's a great man, and I'm looking forward to a strong campaign and working closely with him.
1: Do you like the geographic makeup of this ticket? You being from the metro area, and then of course you have a running mate who's very familiar and very strong down in southeast New Mexico, an oil country.
25: I absolutely do, Bob. I really think that's it's a great pair up. I think it's a great team up, and I really feel that we've got, you know, metro and rural fully represented on the ticket now, and that's going to carry a strong message across New Mexico.
1: All right, well, Mayor, look, I know it's just the morning after the primary. You're still sort of in a celebratory mood, and you're still trying to get, maybe take a little bit of a breather before you really kick in. But how do you envision putting together the kind of campaign that you're going to need to win against a very strong Democrat who had a tremendous showing yesterday in Deb Haaland?
25: Well, and let me just say that, we're going to be, over the next week or so, we're going to be running our strategies and looking at all the numbers. And clearly, part of what we're going to be looking at is how we get out there and really motivate the independent voters. I felt like we didn't see the turnout that everybody was expecting on independent voters, because we went into this thinking, oh, well, there's 320,000 registered DTSs in the state. Certainly we should be able to get them out, but unfortunately not a large percentage came out in the primary. So now it's our goal to get them to come out in the general, and of course support a Greg Hull campaign or a Hull Gallegos ticket at this point. And then also really reach out to those, voters that, supported Sam Bregman and see what we can do to earn their support. So I do believe that there's a path forward. We're going to start putting that strategy together over the next 60 days. But what I would encourage your listeners to do, and especially those people that supported us and voted for us, we just want to say thank you to them, for the voters that voted for Doug Turner and Duke Rodriguez. We're going to work very hard to earn your support as well. We want you to come out and be a part of this campaign, be a part of this team, and help us move forward. We've got to unify at this point in time if we're going to win that roundhouse in November. It's going to take a lot of work. It's going to take a lot of focus. It's going to take a lot of dedication, but I know that we can pull it off, Bob. And I want to encourage everybody to go out to our website, greghull.com. That's GREGGHULL.com. And go check out the website. Sign up to volunteer and donate. Right now, we're going to be in heavy duty fundraising mode, for the next, 60 to 90 days, to try to get this, war chest built up so that we can roll into November very strong. So we need everybody's support. Anybody that's listening, jump on the website, give us $5, $10, $15, whatever you can give, join the movement, and let's see a whole Gallegos ticket, getting that roundhouse in November.
1: Again, I know it's just hours after you were declared the winner, but what's your anticipation in terms of support from the National Republican Governors Association?
25: Well, as it would turn out, we've been invited to go to their convention here in 2 weeks over in Nashville. So we're going to go over there and meet with a lot of people, and we'll see, what kind of support and where that's going to come from and what type of involvement they see in happening here in New Mexico. And, of course, we're going to have to sit down with all the strategists and show them that we do have a path to victory on this, and we're going to work hard to earn every vote and the support of all New Mexicans across the state. And I think we can do it. I think we will do it. Looking forward to the next governor and lieutenant governor of New Mexico being a whole Gallegos administration.
1: Mayor, thanks for your time this morning. We'll let you go, and we'll obviously stay in touch with you quite a bit between now and November.
25: Absolutely, Bob. Have your folks reach out. We'll schedule a full hour on the show coming up real soon here.
1: And, all right.
25: We're going to start doing all the radio tours and all the interview tours. But you've always been there for us, Bob, and we're going to be on your show. We're going to be talking about the issues and just working through this campaign day by day and step by step.
1: Very good, Mayor. Thank you very much. Let's get an update on traffic and weather together every 10 minutes here on News Radio KQB. Candy Cruz.
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3: Oh, we got a crash on westbound I-40 approaching the Eubank exit. That is now on the shoulder. You also have a new crash southbound I-25 approaching Jefferson. Expect to see delays past Osuna. Construction on westbound I-40 approaching Louisiana. That's blocking your left lane and shoulder. And Broadway is shut down north and southbound between Rio Bravo and Prosperity. That's due to that big fire. So take 2nd Street or I-25 instead. I'm Candy Cruz with KKOB Traffic every 10 minutes on the 7s.
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5: Warm with scattered showers and thunderstorms for your Wednesday. Albuquerque, 83 degrees and 74 in Santa Fe. For tonight, those showers and thunderstorms wind down. We could have some canyon winds sweeping into Albuquerque with a low of 58 degrees. Santa Fe dips to 52 degrees. I'm KOAT 7 Weather Chief Meteorologist Byron Morton for KOAT.
1: You're in Albuquerque right now. We do have a temperature this morning of 65 degrees. It's 63 in Rio Rancho and 58 is the temperature right now in Santa Fe. All right, as we've been mentioning in terms of how to measure turnout for this primary compared to previous primaries, at least in recent years, maybe dating back to 2019, which was the last time we had an open seat for governor. Because Susana Martinez was wrapping up her second term as governor of New Mexico. And that was ultimately the first primary for Michelle Lujan Grisham, who went on to win the Democratic primary and then beat Steve Pierce and then won re-election in 2022. We don't have the final numbers yet in terms of the breakdown in Democrats, Republicans, and Independents in terms of how many of them overall, what the percentages are. But we do know that in terms of the number of ballots that were cast yesterday, because the turnout percentage was pretty much the same as it's been in recent primaries, around 24.5%, 25%. But you have to remember, this is the first time that hundreds of thousands of registered voters, independents, were permitted to vote. So that skews the percentage in terms of turnout. The number of ballots cast, 344,000. According to the Secretary of State's website. So how does that compare to some previous primaries? We'll talk about that next year on 96.3 News Radio KKOB.
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1: All right, it's 8:26. Before we get to our next traffic report, we have the Darius Rucker tickets that we want to give away. Two of them for his show coming up next month, July 24th at the First Financial Credit Union Amphitheater. And we'll take the seventh caller right now at 505-243-3333, and you'll win those two tickets. Of course, you can purchase tickets online, livenation.com. We'll continue talking more about the election results from the primary yesterday, the rest of this hour. And then at 9 o'clock, we're going to talk more about the Supreme Court because they have some major rulings that are going to be announced later this month as they wrap up their current term, including birthright citizenship, bans on transgender athletes, immigration enforcement, First Amendment versus social media regulations, federal agencies and rulemaking authority. And, of course, we've already had some major rulings from the court already, including tariffs and also the Voting Rights Act. But we'll discuss it all, plus potential retirements of Justices Thomas and Alito, perhaps, as soon as this summer. That's, you know, some of the conversation out there in terms of the future makeup of the court. We'll talk about all of that with Anastasia Bowden, who is with the senior legal analyst at Pacific Legal Foundation, and she basically runs the Supreme Court commentary for that organization. She is in town today for a luncheon being sponsored by the Rio Grande Foundation. So Anastasia will be on the show with us today to talk about the Supreme Court and the upcoming rulings and the futures of Justices Thomas and Alito. That's all with her in the 9 o'clock hour. But right now, let's get an update on traffic. Here's Candy Cruz.
3: Well, right now, we just have one accident left southbound I-25 approaching Jefferson. We're just seeing a little bit of congestion there. No major backups to worry about. You also have construction westbound on I-40 approaching Louisiana. That's got your left lane and shoulder blocked. And Broadway is shut down north and southbound between Rio Bravo and Prosperity. That's due to the big fire, so take 2nd Street or I-25 instead. I'm Candy Cruz with KKOB Traffic every 10 minutes on the 7s.
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5: Warm with scattered showers and thunderstorms for your Wednesday. Albuquerque, 83 degrees and 74 in Santa Fe. For tonight, those showers and thunderstorms wind down. We could have some canyon winds sweeping into Albuquerque with a low of 58 degrees. Santa Fe dips to 52 degrees. I'm KOAT 7 Weather Chief Meteorologist Byron Morton for KOAT.
1: Here in Albuquerque right now, we do have a temperature this morning of 65 degrees at 63 in Rio Rancho, and 59 is the temperature right now in Santa Fe. 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
16: 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Right now in Albuquerque, 69 degrees here in downtown, 68 at the airport. The high today, 88. Santa Fe, 65 and a high of 77. Well, water is back in Estancia this hour. A post on the town's Facebook page says the main water line that was broken since yesterday, causing total water service to be out, is now repaired and water service is back. The town also saying saying that cleanup crews in the location of a previous building fire broke the main water line yesterday during the cleanup operations, and that damage was not caused by the town of Estancia. Once the situation was fixed this morning, the water is now back in Estancia. It's officially election day in Bernalillo County, and voters are beginning to head to the polls after they opened at 7 o'clock this morning. KKOB's Natasha Leyba has been following the election so far for us this morning.
9: Election officials are hoping this strong momentum from early voting carries into election day. More than 65,000 voters have already cast their ballots, representing roughly 14% of the registered voters in the county. That's approaching the total turnout seen during the last primary election, which finished with about 22%. Well, the county clerk says the numbers are encouraging, while convenience plays a major role. Officials point to strong turnouts at a mobile voting unit over the weekend, along with same-day voter registration and a new state law allowing independent or declined estate voters to participate in the primary election. Well, today voters can cast ballots at any of the county's 74 voting convenience centers. We'll be there throughout the morning tracking turnout and speaking with voters as they head to the polls. I'm Natasha Leyba, 96.3 News Radio, KKOB.
16: 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Bernalillo County.
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1: 8:34 is the time. Bob Clark, along with Dale Cornelius, Candy Cruz, 96.3 News Radio, KKOB. All right, congratulations to Gina of Albuquerque. She was the winner right before we went to the newscast there of the two tickets to go see Darius Rucker next month. We'll have more tickets to give away for you to that show coming up Thursday and Friday this week. I did get a text message from a listener earlier who wanted to know if any or all three of the write-in candidates got the number of write-in votes that they needed to advance to the November general election. And as I checked the Secretary of State's website, because I believe they needed, you needed as a write-in candidate to get at least 2,400 write-in votes to advance to the general election. And based on the numbers I'm looking at, that certainly appears to be the case for Josh Lawrence, who is running for state auditor, James Ellison, who was running as a write-in candidate for state treasurer, and then Larry Marker, who was the write-in candidate for U.S. Senate to advance to November. And based on the numbers I'm seeing, they all cleared that number. Awesome. Like, I mean, they just advanced to be write-in candidates again. I mean, they're not going to win. I mean, it's just... But anyway, they advanced. I don't know how anybody could look at the results and all of the votes.
3: I'm just trying to, you know, keep it positive. Yes. It's good that they advanced.
1: Yes. Exactly. But I still,
3: one,
1: you know,
3: step at a time.
1: Well, we'll see how that process works moving forward. But, I mean, they all pretty much cleared by a couple of thousand votes, the number of write-in votes that they needed to stay in the race as write-in candidates. All right, now, as we also mentioned, just because of the fact that for the first time ever, registered independents were eligible to vote in a New Mexico primary, you can't necessarily just look at the percentage of turnout and try to compare it to previous primary elections. Like this one, I think the overall turnout's somewhere in the neighborhood of 24.5 or, you know, 25%. We're still waiting for the final numbers from the Secretary of State's office. But there were a lot more ballots that were cast in this election than previous primaries. Now, it's important to remember that in this primary, yeah, we have an open seat for government, governor, just like we did in 2019. But the amount of money that's been raised and spent and the fact that Deb Haaland and Sam Bregman on the Democratic side, certainly, there was certainly probably more energy than we've seen in previous primaries when it comes. And then when you factor in that registered independents were allowed to vote, we ended up having 344,000 ballots cast in this election. So how does that compare? Well, I'll just go back to 2018 when there was also an open seat for governor there, and but it was just Republicans and Democrats who could vote. There were 251 ballots that were cast. So a lot more ballots this year than in 2018. In 2022, when Michelle Lujan Grisham was running for re-election, so she didn't have a primary opponent in the race, but there were 242,500 ballots cast there. And then in 2024, no statewide offices at the top of the ballot, but we did have, it was the presidential primary. However, Donald Trump and Joe Biden, those cakes were already baked by the time we had our vote here in New Mexico, and all but one of New Mexico's congressional races were in the primary were uncontested. So that was only a turnout of 225,566 ballots. So there's no question. There were a lot more Democrats who voted in this primary, and there were a lot more, there were independents who voted. How many? We're still waiting for that final number, but it's also important to keep in mind as well that it was 3-1. It was basically like around 75% of the independents who voted on the Democratic primary ballot. Mm. So I know Greg Hall, when we talked to him earlier, was talking about the need to try to appeal to get more independents to vote and to vote for his campaign coming up, and then also try to appeal to the 60,000 people who voted for Sam Bregman in this election. He's going to have to try to cobble together some sort of coalition there. But to me, it's not a good sign that the independents who did vote by a 3-1 margin were voting on the Democratic ballot. And when you look at how easily Deb Haaland won, it's also pretty clear that for the independents who did vote and chose a Democratic ballot, the majority of them did vote for Deb Haaland.
3: Yeah, they really let me down.
1: Over Sam Bregman.
3: Well,
1: I don't know. Some people have this notion that just because someone's a registered independent, that means they're a moderate.
3: I
1: don't agree with that either. Not in a state like New Mexico.
3: No.
1: That's for sure. But I mean, if you're someone who's a registered independent, great. At least you're registered to vote and at least you participated. But if you're a registered independent who then went on to vote for someone as progressive as Deb Haaland, you might as well just change your registration to Democrat because that's what you are. By a long shot. Let's get an update on traffic now here on 96.3 News Radio KQB. Candy Cruz.
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3: Well, that crash on southbound I-25 approaching Jefferson is now on the shoulder. Not seeing any big delays there. You've also got construction westbound I-40 approaching Louisiana. That is blocking your left lane and shoulder. And Broadway is shut down north and southbound now between El Rey and Prosperity due to that big fire. So take 2nd Street or I-25 instead. I'm Candy Cruz with KKOB Traffic every 10 minutes on the 7s.
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5: Warm with scattered showers and thunderstorms for your Wednesday. Albuquerque, 83 degrees and 74 in Santa Fe. For tonight, those showers and thunderstorms wind down. We could have some canyon winds sweeping into Albuquerque with a low of 58 degrees. Santa Fe dips to 52 degrees. I'm KOAT 7 Weather Chief Meteorologist Byron Morton for KOAT.
1: You're in Albuquerque. Well, we do have a temperature right now of 66 degrees. It's 64 in Rio Rancho, and 60 is the temperature this morning up in Santa Fe. 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
1: All right, 8:46. Bob Clark along with Dale Cornelius, Andy Cruz, 96.3 News Radio KKOB. Again, the potential wild card in the race for governor, and we didn't really have an opportunity to talk with Greg Hull too much this morning, so there were a lot of other questions I will certainly get to with him, but I wanted to find out what he thought about a possible Ken Miyagashima candidacy for governor. He certainly falls into the category of being a Democrat who still falls more to the moderate position than the far-left progressive position. But we won't know about the status of his potential candidacy until, well, we'll know one way or the other by June 25th. We could find out before then if it is declared that he has enough petition signatures, and I think he needs about 14,000, maybe about 14,500, okay, somewhere in that neighborhood to get on the ballot as an independent candidate. He did originally announce a run for governor in the Democratic primary along with Deb Haaland, and then Sam Bregman as well. But he decided after a few weeks that he was going to step back and try to get on the ballot as an independent candidate and go straight to November. If he ends up on the ballot, I mean, that certainly is a potential falling spot for some of the people who supported Sam Bregman to maybe vote for him. And that would peel some votes away from Deb Haaland. But she just had such a strong performance yesterday. I mean, it wasn't even close. You know, the first projection I saw of her winning was at 7:30, which is incredibly early for a statewide race in a primary. And, but I guess I got a text message from someone who said they saw NBC News posting it at like 7:20. So, I mean, because as soon as the first results were out, she was already up by 20,000 votes. And then it just, the margin just kept growing and growing and growing to the point where she ended up with 72% of the vote, about 157,000 votes, and Sam Bregman at 28%, which was 61,000 votes. But, I mean, 61,000 votes is 61,000 votes. And not that all of them are going to say no to Deb Haaland, but this was a very, this race got personal, and Sam Bregman made it very clear that he's not supporting Deb Haaland in November.
3: Yeah.
1: So if he sticks to that, and we'll see, if he sticks to that, you know, some of his voters might be looking for a place to go.
3: Right.
1: And maybe Ken Miyagashima kind of falls into that category. But as Greg Hull said, he'll certainly be making an appeal to them as well. But I still think my favorite outcome of any of the races yesterday. We'll talk about that in a moment. But first, let's get an update on traffic and weather together every 10 minutes. Here's Candy Cruz.
3: Well, it looks like all the crashes have been cleared. We do have construction on westbound I-40 approaching Louisiana, and that's blocking off your left lane and shoulder. Plus, Broadway is shut down north and southbound between El Rey and Prosperity due to that big fire. So take 2nd Street or I-25 instead. I'm Candy Cruz with KKOB Traffic every 10 minutes on the 7s. If you see an accident, call the Traffic Tracker Hotline, 505-767-9167. I'm Candy Cruz from the 96.3 News Radio KKOB Traffic Center.
5: Warm with scattered showers and thunderstorms for your Wednesday. Albuquerque, 83 degrees and 74 in Santa Fe. For tonight, those showers and thunderstorms wind down. We could have some canyon winds sweeping into Albuquerque with a low of 58 degrees. Santa Fe dips to 52 degrees. I'm KOAT 7 Weather Chief Meteorologist Byron Morton for KOAT.
1: Here in Albuquerque right now, we do have a temperature of 66 degrees at 64 in Rio Rancho, and 60 is the temperature in Santa Fe. Oh, by the way, I've got some bad news for Sam Bregman, and it's really my bad. I kept looking at his total, and I was rounding up to 61,000 votes. I actually should have been rounding down to 60,000 votes. Because it was 60,189. I don't know, when I looked at it quickly, I thought it was around 60,889.
8: Right.
1: But no. So it's closer to 60,000 than it is 61,000. Sam, my bad. You just lost votes like that. But my favorite. I don't know why I found myself so drawn to this Bernalillo County assessor's race.

0: yesterday. So he still has, you know, his final day in office will be December 31st. And as someone who's been, his critics have referred to him as a rogue county assessor, we'll see what kind of damage he can still do between now and the end of his term. But he will not be moving on. Linda Stover obviously becomes the prohibitive favorite now to win the county assessor's race in the November general election. So congratulations to Linda for pulling it off. Because I was a little concerned that we'd get all wrapped up in this thing and get invested in it and have fun watching it, and then she'd come up a little bit short. That's not the case. She won. 8:53 here on 96.3 News Radio, KKOB.
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0: All right, we'll be talking more about the election results and what all of this means moving forward for November. Coming up tomorrow, Mark Ronchetti from the No Doubt About It podcast. And, of course, he ran for U.S. Senate, lost to Ben Ray Lujan in 2020, and then in 2022 lost to Michelle Lujan Grisham by 6 percentage points in her reelection campaign for governor. So Mark Ronchetti will be on the show with us tomorrow coming up in the 9 o'clock hour. For now, we're going to take a little break from the election talk, and we're going to talk about the Supreme Court. Of course, later this month, at the end of June, is when the court will be announcing many of its major decisions from this term, including birthright.

0: It's citizenship, ban on transgender athletes, immigration enforcement, First Amendment and social media, and then also federal agency rulemaking authority. And of course, they've already had some big announcements as well, including the Voting Rights Act and President Trump's tariffs. We'll discuss all of that with Anastacia Bowden, who is a senior legal analyst with the Pacific Legal Foundation. She's in town today to be a part of a luncheon with the Rio Grande Foundation. And she'll join us in studio next. But first, let's get a final check of traffic. Here's Candy Cruz.
1: We don't have any accidents left, but construction on westbound I-40 approaching Louisiana is still blocking off your left lane and shoulder. Also, Broadway is shut down north and southbound between El Rey and Prosperity. That's due to that big fire, so take 2nd or I-25 instead. I'm Candy Cruz with KKOB Traffic every 10 minutes on the 7s.
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3: Warm with scattered showers and thunderstorms for your Wednesday. Albuquerque, 83 degrees and 74 in Santa Fe. For tonight, those showers and thunderstorms wind down. We could have some canyon winds sweeping into Albuquerque with a low of 58 degrees. Santa Fe dips to 52 degrees. I'm KOAT 7 Weather Chief Meteorologist Byra Morton for KOAT.
0: Here in Albuquerque, right now, we do have a temperature this morning of 67 degrees. It's 65 in Rio Rancho and 61 in up in Santa Fe. I just lured Candy Cruz into a conversation, and then it was like, shh, we're coming back.
1: Shut up, Candy.
0: That's funny. 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
9: From ABC News, I'm Sherry Preston. A new development in that hostage standoff we've been telling you about all morning. It's been going on at a bank in Bakersfield, California. Here's ABC's Alex Stone.
10: According to law enforcement sources, the situation is now over. All of the hostages who were inside the Chase Bank building in downtown Bakersfield have now been rescued by police and the FBI, and the suspect, sources say, is dead. This went on for many hours. A man went into the building yesterday and claimed to have a bomb strapped to his body and was holding hostages. Two came out last night. A short time ago, others were seen coming out as it all ended.
9: ABC's Alex Stone. Votes still being counted in the California primaries. It could take more than a week for them to finish. The Supreme Court clearing the way for the GOP to use a congressional map that a lower court ruled intentionally discriminates against black voters.
11: The bottom line is this is the culmination of years of litigation in Alabama. It is now removing one of those two majority black districts, a seat held by Democrats, and is the latest indication now that these race race-based politics, including those that protect minority voters, are starting to give way to a new era.
9: ABC's Devin Dwyer. The job of finding a job was a little easier last month. ABC's Jim Ryan has numbers from payroll processor ADP.
12: 122,000 positions opened up, with 8 out of 10 sectors that ADP looks at showing gains. Education and the healthcare sector led the hiring spree with 57,000 positions. The payroll processor says median annual pay is now at $61,500, a 4.4% increase from May of last year.
9: Some of the New York subway stairs have been painted orange and blue as the New York Knicks travel to San Antonio to take on the Spurs in Game 1 of the NBA Finals tonight. The Dow is down 389 points this hour. 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
13: I was in a wreck. I need a check.
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15: 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I need a check.
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18: 444-4444. 444-4444. Carlos Uribe, Espinosa, Attorney 27, 11 Carl Boulevard, Northeast Albuquerque.
19: Good morning, New Mexico. 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Right now in Albuquerque, 66 degrees at the airport, high today 83. Santa Fe right now 58 and looking for a high of 74. Happening right now, homicide detectives for Albuquerque Police on the scene of an apparent murder that happened this morning on the 1200 block of Madeira Drive Southeast. APD tells News Radio KKOB that the initial call they received was for a welfare check at that location. When officers arrived, they found the body of a man inside an apartment. Further details will be released as they become available. Also new from overnight, Albuquerque Fire Rescue called to a house fire around midnight Tuesday night in the 6600 block of San Blas Place Northwest. Firefighters saw smoke showing upon arrival to the residence. One person was rescued from the home and had to be taken to the hospital. The fire was put out in about 15 minutes, and the damage was contained to one room. No other injuries were reported, and the cause of the fire is still under investigation. In the south part of town, Bernalillo County Fire and Rescue are still on the scene of a second fire at the same recycling yard that also had a fire on May 23rd. That's off of Broadway, south of Rio Bravo. A total of 11 apparatus and 40 personnel assigned to the incident. Albuquerque Fire Rescue was also responding to that fire. Broadway is still closed this morning between Rio Bravo and Prosperity Avenue, and the public is urged to avoid that area. Well, Deb Haaland is now the Democratic nominee for New Mexico's next governor, Haaland easily winning her primary against opponent Bernalillo County District Attorney Sam Bregman, and Greg Hall, the former three-term mayor for Rio Rancho, winning the Republican nomination for governor in a three-way race over business owners Doug Turner and Duke Rodriguez. The Second Judicial District Court is warning the public about a new scam involving fake text messages. Here's more from Natasha Leiva.
20: Officials say the messages claim recipients must appear in court for an overdue violation and may threaten arrests or fines. The text also includes links asking for immediate payment. Court leaders say these messages are not legitimate and emphasize the court does not contact people by text or request payments this way. They say all official notices are sent by mail. Anyone who receives a suspicious message is encouraged to contact the court directly to verify the information. Natasha Leiva, News Radio, KKOB.
19: Well, looks like the Lobos getting another football game on national TV. Here's that and more sports with Jeff and the Sports Animal.
21: I'm Jeff Cimbietta with your Sports Animal Short, brought to you by Sandia Resort and Casino. Game 1 Stanley Cup Final in Raleigh last night. It was a thriller. The Carolina Hurricanes took a 2-0 lead, and history told you Game 1 of Stanley Cup Finals, a road team, was 0-55 in those situations, being down multiple goals in Game 1. Vegas Golden Knights didn't care. They rallied, and Tomas Hertl scored at 16:36 of the final period. Vegas wins Game 1 of the Stanley Cup Final 5-4. They are up 1-0. NBA Finals will start tonight in San Antonio. Spurs and Knicks go at each other. UNM football got another game on national TV. Their game against North Dakota State was picked up by the CW. So the Lobos will have 9 nationally televised games. And the Isotopes got beat last night in their series opener in Salt Lake City 7-4. Same 2 teams tonight on the Sports Animal. Want more? We're talking sports on 95.9 FM and AM 610, the Sports Animal. I'm Jeff Symbieta.
19: Well, stand by for another news update in about 30 minutes. Right now, we're looking at a temperature of 65 degrees in Rio Rancho. Up in Las Vegas, it's 54. In Los Alamos, 58. And here's more weather for you from our friends at KOAT, Action 7 News.
2: Warm with scattered showers and thunderstorms for your Wednesday. Albuquerque, 83 degrees and 74 in Santa Fe. For tonight, those showers and thunderstorms wind down. We could have some canyon winds sweeping into Albuquerque with a low of 58 degrees. Santa Fe dips to 52 degrees. I'm KOAT 7 Weather Chief Meteorologist Byron Morton for KOAT.
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0: Supreme Court, Bob Clark, along with our producer, Dale Cornelius, here on 96.3 News Radio, KKOB. And we're going to talk about the Supreme Court here in the 9 o'clock hour with a special guest, Anastacia Bowden, who is in town for a luncheon coming up later today with the Rio Grande Foundation. But she is a senior legal analyst at the Pacific Legal Foundation. And, of course, as we know, the month of June is the month of the Supreme Court, although we've already seen some pretty major rulings from the Supreme Court in recent months. But by the end of this month, we'll have rulings expected for birthright citizenship, the banning of transgender athletes, immigration enforcement, First Amendment and social media regulation, federal agencies and rulemaking authority, and, of course, some of those previous decisions from the court that were certainly game changers in terms of President Trump and his tariffs, and then also most recently gerrymandering on racial lines in the Voter Rights Act. And Anastacia, it's nice to meet you for the first time. How you doing today? And welcome to Albuquerque.
24: Oh, it's so lovely to be here. Thanks for having me.
0: Well, we appreciate you stopping by. And before we get started with you, Anastacia, we'll Paul Gessing, president of the Rio Grande Foundation, also with us this morning as well. So, Paul, tell everybody about the luncheon coming up and the opportunities they still have to see Anastacia.
25: Yeah, well, of course, when you're involved in work like the Rio Grande Foundation, you have certain dates and times on your calendar, and one of those is late June when all those Supreme Court decisions start coming out, and Anastacia follows all of that for her employer, the Pacific Legal Foundation, which we're working with more closely these days, and, you know, we thought it would be great to have her come out and preview some of those decisions and, of course, the futures of Justices Thomas and Alito as well. So we're having a lunch with her as the featured speaker at noon today at the Indian Pueblo Cultural Center in the Silver Room. Tickets are almost sold out. We have 2 left. So if you come in probably pretty early, like 11:30, I would recommend, and say Bob Clark special,
0: you get
25: a few dollars off. We're not giving a steep discounts of other times, but 30 bucks. 30 bucks is what you get, and that's a fantastic still for lunch and a speaker of Anastacia's knowledge base here on these issues. So,
0: right.
25: Again, Indian Pueblo Cultural Center, be there probably 11:30 at least, and we'll try to get you in the door.
0: It should be a great event, too, and at least you're offering some sort of Bob Clark special. That's
25: exactly.
0: Better than no Bob Clark special.
25: Correct.
0: All right. Anastasia Bowden with us now. And first off, Anastasia, before we get into your work at the Pacific Legal Foundation, let's just talk a little bit about your law career, where you went to school, and some of the other stops that you've had along the way.
24: Yeah, well, I went to school at Georgetown, and I always knew that I wanted to be a lawyer, not just to argue. There's a lot of people, you ask them why they want to be a lawyer, and they're like, oh, I was always argumentative, and they can kind of argue for anything. And for me, I don't truly feel authentic unless I'm arguing about something that I'm passionate about. And for me, that right now, that's suing the government when they violate constitutional rights. So I've spent almost my entire legal career at the Pacific Legal Foundation, where we sue the government to protect people's individual liberties from government overreach. We have a few practice areas, separation of powers, property rights, environmental regulation. And then I spent the bulk of my career representing entrepreneurs, small businesses, when they're just trying to start up, but they face this thicket of regulations that, of course, have no business being on the books. They don't protect anybody in a public health sense. They're just there to protect incumbents from competition. So I would bring these lawsuits. And, you know, we obviously are trying to win for our clients, but we're also trying to shape constitutional law. Our goal is to get to the Supreme Court to bring back the original meaning of the Constitution. And, in fact, we have a case pending at the Supreme Court this term. So I'm really lucky to work here.
0: Which case is that?
24: That is the Pung case, Pung versus Isabella County. This involves a family that allegedly had a tax debt, small tax debt. It was disputed. In fact, it was found that they didn't actually owe it, but the tax assessor came after them again anyway. And they didn't pay it because they didn't believe it was owed. Pardon me. And so what happened was they had this tax debt and the county seized on the house, foreclosed on it, and not only did it take the, I think it's $2,000 or something that was owed, it kept all of the equity in the home. So, you know, that's $200,000. This is a $200,000 home. They sell the home. And
0: I'm not a lawyer, but that would seem like an overreach.
24: It sure would. And so, you know, luckily, PLF actually won a case a couple terms ago that said the government can't do this. This was widespread practice. We had a client where, by virtue of an accounting mistake, they underpaid for $8. They owed $8. And that county foreclosed on that home, seized the home, and kept all of the equity. So this was widespread, crazy practice. We went to the Supreme Court, and the Supreme Court said, you can't do that. Of course, the tax, you can seize on the house, and the taxpayer has to pay you what's owed. The government can keep that, but it has to give back all of the home equity. Here, now we're back at the Supreme Court because the county owes this family the equity. But what happened is they kind of quick-sailed the house under very unfair auction procedures. So a $200,000 house was sold for $100,000. So they wiped out this family's equity. And so the county's saying, we only owe you $100,000 back. And we're saying, hey, you got to do better than that. You got to protect these people's equity when you sell it. And then they are entitled to everything above the debt to truly make them whole.
0: Has the Supreme Court heard this case already?
24: Yes, it heard the case. Okay. Now we're waiting. The Supreme Court's done hearing arguments for the term. So
0: yes.
24: Now every week we're just waiting for the decisions to come out.
0: So a case like that one compared to some of the other ones that are out there, like birthright citizenship and the banning of transgender athletes, I'm assuming, how is that decision relayed and communicated to everyone involved, all of the stakeholders like yourself? I'm assuming it's not announced like publicly by the clerk.
24: Well, yes. I mean, they do release
0: okay.
24: it. They do release all of the opinions, you know, on opinion day publicly. And the Supreme Court as a whole is pretty widely followed these days. I mean, because government has gotten so much bigger, it has required the Supreme Court to wade into a lot more things. And so yeah. People are interested in it. And so people follow it quite a bit. There's whole websites and blogs devoted to it. People are watching on opinion day. And so they will announce it when it comes out. I think, you know, where this case stacks up in terms of high profile it is and how much people are watching it. Sure, it's not the birthright citizenship case. But people forget, because the Supreme Court's so politicized, that actually so much of the docket is actually really boring. And Pung, our case, is actually one of the more interesting and important cases.
0: Yeah, I was going to say, I mean, just the way you're describing it, I mean, this is something that could happen to any of us
24: yes.
0: Who own a home. Yes. And find themselves in a little bit of a, you know, a position with taxes where maybe they owe for, even if it's just for very innocent reasons, and you could end up losing your home. So it's certainly an important case. So I wasn't certainly trying to minimize the importance of the case overall, but I just wasn't sure how some of these lower level cases get communicated. But it's pretty much the same.
24: Yeah, it is. And, you know, you're absolutely right. This can and does happen to people for totally innocent reasons. I mean, sometimes people, like I said, when our client owed $8, it's because the notice, I think in that case, was an accounting error. But we had another case where the notice was sent to an old address. He just never saw the tax bill. So it was totally by mistake. He didn't know he owed the taxes. And they didn't give him time to repay it or anything. They just foreclosed on the house and took his whole home. So, you know, it happens all the time. And I'm proud to be a part of an organization that's putting an end to it.
0: All right. Anastasia Bowden, attorney, senior legal analyst for the Pacific Legal Foundation, in town today for this luncheon with the Indian Pueblo Cultural Center for the Rio Grande Foundation. So how did you, as part of your work at the foundation, how did you sort of kind of take into that that role of being the Supreme Court analyst and commentary?
24: Yeah, well, in my opinion, you can't win everything through the courts. I wish, you know, to a hammer, everything's a nail. To an attorney, everything's a lawsuit. I wish we could. And we do bring lawsuits. But frankly, the court has become actually less and less willing to wade into these disputes as it's come under more scrutiny, and just because of the prevailing view among conservative justices of sort of judicial restraint. People think this is like a, you know, overreaching court, imperial court. But in reality, the court's taking fewer cases on average. It's trying to shrink the role of judicial review. And so it's really important that we not only sue, but we pair our litigation activity with public engagement and trying to educate the public and make sure that the people are holding government representatives accountable, because that's really the first line of defense. The Supreme Court's just a backstop. That's like the last, you know, opportunity to vindicate people's rights. But of course, the front line is the political arena. And so that requires engagement with the public and educating them. And so to me, given that some of these ideas, particularly liberty forward ideas, have been, you know, minimalized in recent years, I think that requires our movement to take a look at itself and say, why aren't we succeeding? And for me, part of that is just we're not communicating our ideas in a compassionate and persuasive and exciting and invigorating way. And so I hope to be, you know, to kind of fill that void a little bit and show people, hey, don't just rotely say, you know, I want to follow the Constitution. The Constitution exists for a reason, and for a really beautiful reason. And these things make a more beautiful world. And that's why we should follow the Constitution's original ideas. And my hope.
0: Do you believe this current makeup of the court actually tries to do that far more often than not nowadays?
24: I do. I think we're in a better point than ever with the court. It's very interesting. You know, I've been obviously following the court for some time, and I have a podcast about the Supreme Court. And historically, it was Alito who was dissenting all the time. Now it's Alito in the majority all the time, and it's Justice Jackson or Justice Kagan dissenting all the time. And I think what that reflects is we certainly are in a world where the court is being more liberty friendly and more willing to strike down government overreach. But there's still a lot more work to do.
0: What do you think about some of the very harsh criticism and reaction that we see on very partisan levels to what the Supreme Court does regard, you know, on certain rulings, one way or the other?
24: Yeah, I just think it's disappointing and it's dangerous. The court is actually extremely nuanced. Pardon me. So if we can get into some of the cases later, but there's so much more interesting and complex than what you read in the headlines. And there's a lot more going on underneath than just, you know, a purely partisan result coming out of it. And actually this court, say what you will about it, it's been more liberty friendly. It's also been very willing to even strike down acts of Trump when the court believes that Trump has engaged in overreach. The tariff case, that was a huge one this year, you know, reigning back in the administration. And so we need the court. The court has actually been really good and is nuanced and has all these like strange. Right now we have a 3-3 court, right? We have people like to say it's 6-3. It's 6-3, hyper-partisan. Not at all. If you look at what's been going on, it's really the chief, Justice Barrett, Justice Gorsuch in one block. Then you have Alito, Thomas, and Kavanaugh in another. And then you have Jackson, Kagan, and Sotomayor in another. And so this has made for some really interesting lineups. And we need the court to push back. And if you destroy the court's credibility by calling it hyper-partisan, by distilling these decisions into nothing, then, you know, this is all just politics and it's unprincipled. I think that's really dangerous for our system of government because we actually need this court, and it's a really good court, and it's willing to stand up for our rights.
0: You know, some people might even say on some cases, Justice Jackson is almost a block of one because she's written some things that have upset even some of her colleagues, not just on the Republican side, but on the Democratic side.
24: That's absolutely right. You know, most of her dissents tend to be alone versus, let's say, Justice Kagan, who is considered to be in the, quote, liberal block, although I hate describing the court in political terms, but let's say democratically appointed block. Justice Kagan will write a dissent. She gets the other two to join on. Justice Jackson writes alone to make a far more progressive or left-leaning point. And certainly, yes, I think the court's a lot more nuanced. And there's these disagreements even between those three justices.
0: All right. Anastacia Boden is our guest. She is the senior legal analyst and Supreme Court commentary for the Pacific Legal Foundation. We'll have more with her coming up next year on 96.3 News Radio KKOB.
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0: All right, the time is 9:26. We continue now with Anastasia Bowden, who is a senior legal analyst and attorney at the Pacific Legal Foundation. We're talking about the Supreme Court right now, and we'll get to some of the major cases where we're going to have rulings by the end of this month, Anastasia. But real quickly, before we get to the news here, there's been some discussion about whether we might see a retirement after the end of this current term, and the two names that seem to come up, Justice Thomas and Justice Alito. Kind of, what are your thoughts on what the future might hold for the Supreme Court after this term ends at the end of the month?
24: Yeah, there's a lot of blogs and news reporting and speculation, and these people, they purport to be reading the tea leaves. You know, oh, there's little hints here and there about whether there's going to be retirement. Sometimes I wonder if that reporting is actually meant to pressure them into retiring, because a lot of people want these justices to retire before the midterms so that, you know, the president can appoint another justice of the same ideological persuasion. But for me, I'm very skeptical. I mean, I'm extremely skeptical we'll get both to retire. That's, I don't know if it's totally unprecedented, but it's at least unprecedented in recent history.
0: That would
24: history.
0: Seem very unusual if both left at the same time.
24: And, you know, it would kind of destroy, again, the court's reputation and credibility. It would make it seem politically motivated if they both retired at once. I think that's unlikely. In terms of if we are going to get one, I don't know. I mean, as we were just talking about in the break, they're so engaged. They're really on fire. They're like hitting their stride. Justice Thomas is asking. He's the first one out of the gate at oral argument these days. He used to never ask questions. Yeah. He was silent the entire time. Now he's always the first one to ask questions. We're getting such great opinions. I think, you know, they probably see it also as an opportunity to get a lot of movement on issues that are open in constitutional law, and that they can make movement now in ways that they couldn't before. I'm just very skeptical. They've hired out clerks for the coming terms, which is not always, you know, maybe they're just doing that to cover what they're going to do. But I'm skeptical.
0: The other thing, too, is, and I understand what, you know, what people are talking, and you mentioned, it's like, okay, we've got the midterms in November. Right now, the Republicans do have the majority in the Senate. So who knows if that changes come November. But the reality is we also have two lame duck Republican senators now after the primaries with Senators Cornyn and Cassidy. And as lame duck senators, I don't know if you can just automatically suggest that there'll be a yes vote no matter who the nominee is. And it can be a very messy, as we know, it's a very messy process to begin with, but especially now just 4 months removed from the midterms coming up.
24: Yeah, that's absolutely right, that nothing is as certain as it was. And so if they did all of this maneuvering to retire early to keep the seat, and then it turned into a big mess, I mean, really it could do more harm than good. And I personally think that Justice Alito and Justice Thomas are both very good Supreme Court justices. Justice Alito is like a prosecutor on the bench. He's always, the questions he comes up with, the way he's almost like an attorney, you know, while he is an attorney, but acts as an attorney in the case from the bench, just always comes up with really fascinating questions. Justice Thomas obviously is just a very interesting individualist, unique originalist. And so I, for one, I want to see them on the bench as long as we can get them.
0: Real quick, do you have a favorite justice right now?
24: Yeah, it's hard to say. I like them all for so many reasons. I really appreciate Justice Gorsuch. He's an excellent writer, so accessible in his writing. I think he's really, he matches my own view of judicial engagement. I think Justice Barrett has been really interesting. She's kind of stepped out, and she will write a lot of concurrences to signal that she agrees with the outcome with the other conservative appointed justices, but she has a little bit of a different take on it, which I think is pretty unique. And then I actually think Justice Kagan is underappreciated. She's very smart, and her opinions are always engaging. Great writer, probably the best writer on the bench, frankly, even though I don't agree with her always.
0: Okay. All right, we'll take a break for the news, and then we'll talk about some of the specific rulings we're anticipating in the next few weeks. That's after this here on 96.3 News Radio KKOB.
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19: Good morning, New Mexico. 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Right now in Albuquerque, 69 degrees at the Sunport. Here in downtown, it's 68, looking for a high of 83. In Santa Fe, it's 63 right now, and the high expected, 74. Happening right now, homicide detectives for Albuquerque Police are on the scene of an apparent murder. This happening this morning in the 1200 block of Madeira Drive Southeast. APD tells News Radio, KKOB, that the initial call they received was for a welfare check at that location, and when officers arrived, they found the body of a man inside an apartment. Further details will be released as they become available. Albuquerque police involved in a fourth officer-involved shooting in the past 10 days. The incident happened around 8:30 last night where officers were conducting an anti-crime operation at an extended stay motel near Osuna and Jefferson, and officers encountered a man who then took off as officers were trying to speak with him. During the chase, he turned around with a knife in his hands. APD Chief Cecily Barker says that as officers warned him multiple times to drop the weapon, one officer opened fire on the man and shot him at least once. The man was taken to the hospital in an unknown condition. Tuesday's shooting is the fourth involving APD over the past 10 days. New from overnight, Albuquerque Fire Rescue were called to a house fire around midnight in the 6600 block of San Blas Place Northwest. Firefighters saw smoke showing upon arrival to the residence. One person was rescued from the home and had to be taken to the hospital. The fire was put out in about 15 minutes and the damage was contained to one room. No injuries were reported and the cause of the fire is still under investigation. The president and CEO of Presbyterian announcing a reduction of 150 health plan and administrative positions, as well as announcing the health care plan will no longer cover most Medicare Advantage plans starting in 2027. The change is expected to affect about 30,000 health plan members who will now need to find new coverage for next year. The coverage for the rest of this year will remain the same. The two-point plan was announced as a difficult decision, but an important one to help the organization maintain its health system while expanding access to New Mexicans. A free health fair for seniors sponsored by the City of Albuquerque's Department of Health, Housing, and Homelessness and the Department of Senior Affairs will take place today. The fair will be held from 8:30 to 4 at the Gateway Center Education Building at 5400 Gibson Boulevard. Attendees will have access to a range of health and wellness services throughout the day, including free clinical screenings, wellness workshops and presentations, community provider tables, and complimentary breakfast and lunch. Also attending will be health professionals from UNM Hospital and the UNM College of Nursing. Well, the Lobos seem to be getting more attention nationally. Now they're getting another football game on national TV. Here's that and more sports with Jeff and the Sports Animal.
12: The fair will be held from 8:30 a.m. to 4 p.m.
14: I'm Jeff Cimbietta with your Sports Animal Short, brought to you by Sandia Resort and Casino. Game 1 Stanley Cup Final in Raleigh last night. It was a thriller. The Carolina Hurricanes took a 2-0 lead, and history told you, Game 1 of Stanley Cup Finals, a road team was 0-55 in those situations, being down multiple goals in Game 1. Vegas Golden Knights didn't care. They rallied, and Tomas Hertl scored at 16:36 of the final period. Vegas wins Game 1 of the Stanley Cup Final 5-4. They are up 1-0. NBA Finals will start tonight in San Antonio. Spurs and Knicks go at each other. UNM football got another game on national TV. Their game against North Dakota State was picked up by the CW. So the Lobos will have 9 nationally televised games. And the Isotopes got beat last night in their series opener in Salt Lake City 7-4. Same 2 teams tonight on the Sports Animal. Want more? We're talking sports on 95.9 FM and AM 610, the Sports Animal. I'm Jeff Cimbietta.
19: I'll stand by for another news update in about 30 minutes with Natasha Leyva. 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Right now in Albuquerque, 69 degrees at the airport, 68 downtown. In Santa Fe, it's 63. It's 68 in Rio Rancho. And more weather right now for the rest of the day with a chance of some rain. Well, here's KOAT's Action 7 News.
2: Warm with scattered showers and thunderstorms for your Wednesday. Albuquerque, 83 degrees and 74 in Santa Fe. For tonight, those showers and thunderstorms wind down. We could have some canyon winds sweeping into Albuquerque with a low of 58 degrees. Santa Fe dips to 52 degrees. I'm KOAT 7 Weather Chief Meteorologist Byron Morton for KOAT.
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0: 9:37 is the time. Bob Clark with you, and we continue now with Anastasia Bowden, attorney and senior legal analyst at the Pacific Legal Foundation, in town for a luncheon coming up later this morning at the Indian Pueblo Cultural Center as part of a program for the Rio Grande Foundation. And Anastasia, let's talk about some of the big cases where we're still waiting to hear on the rulings. But before we do that, is it perception or reality that we seem to be getting more frequently in the last few years some major rulings for the court during the course of their term? Because, you know, the perception always was, we wait till the end of June and they release everything over the stretch of 2 or 3 weeks. But it seems like, the Voting Rights Act, that ruling just came out not too long ago. Trump's tariffs, which you mentioned a little bit earlier. Is it happening more frequently now, or has it always kind of happened, but maybe not with cases of this magnitude?
24: I think maybe, if I had to speculate, one of the reasons for that might be that there's a lot more cases coming to the court on a sort of emergency basis where they need to be decided quickly. And so typically the court likes to wait to the end and just dump them on us and then go to recess. But here, you know, with the voting rights case, they were trying to get that infrastructure in place so that the states could plan for the impending elections. With tariffs, that was really important to resolve quickly. So it might just be a function of there's a lot more emergency cases, and that's why we see them come out more frequently during the term.
0: All right, so the cases under the more traditional announcements coming later this month, obviously, enormous cases once again this year, but birthright, citizenship, the ban of transgender athletes, immigration enforcement, First Amendment versus social media regulation. Where do you want to start in terms of the current makeup? In terms of the current makeup of the court, do you see a theme that could be developing here among these cases? Even though cases, you know, each case is different, the arguments are different. Do you see a theme among some of these major rulings coming that could provide an accurate prediction based on the current makeup of the court and how they've ruled on other major cases?
24: Yeah, one theme I see coming out is the court is very focused on structure, the division of powers, And then they're also very concerned with the scope of judicial review. So a lot of times in these cases, actually what the argument is coming down to is whether the court can even hear the case at all. The administration is taking the position in case after case that actually the court can't even rule on this. It's none of their business. All that power and all of that decision making belongs with the president, so the court shouldn't even be involved. And then again, coming down to structure, it's not about whether these decisions are good or bad. It's about who can make these decisions. So, you know, with tariffs, for example, it wasn't about whether tariffs can be imposed. It was just whether the president has the power under the current statute that's out. And yeah. Actually, the court made clear that Congress can go back and rewrite that law to delegate that power to the president if it wants to. It just hadn't done it clearly here. So again, this all just comes back to preserving structure rather than getting into the weeds of whether these laws are substantively constitutional or good or bad.
0: Birthright citizenship.
24: Yes.
0: Because a lot of people will argue that this is something that's already been decided by the court.
24: Yeah.
0: But there's a lot of question as to whether that case from what, over a century ago, I guess it was. So what are your thoughts on birthright citizenship and where this might be headed?
24: A lot of people were surprised that the court actually had really tough questions for the Solicitor General and the administration. The court seems pretty poised to invalidate Trump's executive order, which significantly narrowed the scope of birthright citizenship. Historically, we've had universal birthright citizenship. Like you were saying, there's a 100-year, you know, plus case that sort of said that there were some immigrants living in the United States and the children of them were able to have birthright citizenship. The Solicitor General now says, well, hey, at least in that case, those were lawful immigrants. Yeah. So when it comes to non-lawful immigrants, then maybe there's a scope for the president to step in and narrow it. That's not covered by the 14th Amendment citizenship clause. But the court really pushed back against that and seemed to say, hey, we think the principle of the 14th Amendment, even though it was written very obviously in the wake of the Civil War to apply to newly emancipated slaves and their descendants, we think the principle really is a broad birthright citizenship with very few exceptions, maybe, you know, enemy occupants. Sure, their children shouldn't get a birthright citizenship. Or traditionally we say diplomats, their children shouldn't get birthright citizenship. But other than that, I don't think the court's going to allow the clause to be narrowed. And people were surprised by that because, again, they see the court in very partisan terms. But law is nuanced, law is complex. And so I think this way is going to go against the administration.
0: Transgender athlete bans. Could this be very similar to what we saw with the overturning of Roe v. Wade? In other words, hey, this is an issue that's should be left up to the states. And if they want to have a ban, maybe they could do that. Or if they don't, they don't have to do it either. Or do you see them making a broader ruling here that states you cannot or that you are allowed to ban transgender athletes or you can't do it?
24: I think it was pretty clear from the argument that they're going to say that states can do it if they choose. That is an interesting that they can ban transgender athletes from female-only sports if they choose. It is an interesting question about whether if states allow transgender athletes to compete with women, if that itself violates women's rights under the Civil Rights Act. That's not at issue here. So it's interesting to see like what states must do. But I think what's going to come out of this decision, at least, is that states can ban transgender athletes, women's sports, if they want. And that's interesting. People were not sure which way that was going to go because even Justice Gorsuch wrote the opinion a few terms ago saying that the Civil Rights Act protected transgender people in the workplace from discrimination. Yeah. And so many suspected that he might be, you know, he would write the same way here for transgender athletes and say they're protected by the Civil Rights Act too. But here, this is different than in the workplace. Yeah. When you discriminate against a transgender person in the workplace, it's not really butting up against anyone's rights. But when you say that transgender people can't compete in female sports, that's because the females are asserting their own rights to have fairness in competition. And so it's sort of a different context, and it would make sense that Justice Gorsuch is going to rule differently in this case.
0: All right, First Amendment and social media. That obviously is a major, major topic and a major ruling to come. We'll talk about that coming up next with Anastasia Bowden here on 96.3 News Radio KKOB.
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0: It is 9:47. Bob Clark, we continue now with Anastasia Bowden, attorney and senior legal analyst at the Pacific Legal Foundation, in today for an event with the Rio Grande Foundation. And we'll remind you about what's happening today and how you can still be involved before we wrap things up at 10 o'clock. But Anastasia, let's move on now. And this is a case that really can have sweeping implications when you're talking about social media and First Amendment. So tell us a little bit about this case and how you see potentially the court playing this out.
24: Yeah, the social media has been at the Supreme Court a lot in recent terms. It started a few years ago when some states had required social media companies to moderate in certain ways or to keep people, not they weren't allowed to kick people off their platform. This came from the view that social media companies had been skewing their results against conservative viewpoints. Some states reacted to that and tried to force the social media companies to host certain viewpoints. Supreme Court invalidated that, so that violates the First Amendment. Then you had, in more recent terms, you had cases involving jawboning, where it came out that in New York, regulators were trying to force certain banks and businesses not to do business with people of ideological viewpoints that they didn't like. And similarly, in the social media space, there were some allegations that the Biden administration had been leaning on social media companies to get rid of, you know, certain
0: censor voices, COVID censor. Conversations.
24: And exactly. And so now, you know, these cases, social media is going to keep coming back before the court. And now what we're seeing, a few cases, one is involving qualified immunity for those officials that did unconstitutionally pressure businesses into censoring certain viewpoints. Those people are being sued and they're saying, oh no, we can't be sued. We have qualified immunity. You know, too bad. And this is really interesting to me because actually the court has been very receptive to qualified immunity. It said that police officers, for example, have qualified immunity even when they violate the Constitution. It could be undisputed that they violated the Constitution, but we give them a sphere of immunity so they don't have to pay damages, at least, in order to preserve their sort of discretion when they're policing. And people have pushed back against qualified immunity because they think it goes too far, but the court so far has not bid on it. Now that it's coming up in the context of social media, that's really interesting to me because the court might be more willing to say, hey, we think that these bureaucrats have done something really, really bad and they ought to be held accountable for it. So that's a social media case that I've had my eyes on, at least most recently.
0: Absolutely. And then, of course, and we've seen from this current makeup of the court, too, they tend to lean toward, hey, President Trump, you can't do this. Congress can. So how do you think that plays out in terms of federal agency rulemaking authority, where very significant rules are being put into place by bureaucrats at agencies and they're totally bypassing Congress altogether?
24: Yeah, this is an interesting space because, frankly, Congress just isn't doing its job, which, don't get me wrong, I don't want Congress doing a whole lot. I want it to do its constitutionally limited job. But it's been very eager in recent years just to do nothing and to kick everything to independent agencies. And because Congress has done nothing, we see these agencies stepping up, or we see the president acting with executive orders. And the problem is that these agencies don't necessarily have that power, or Congress shouldn't be in the business of delegating these powers in the first place. These are core congressional powers that should not be delegated to unaccountable bureaucrats that even in some cases the president can't fire. This is a fourth branch unto itself. There are these bureaucrats who have vast rulemaking authority over our lives. They regulate everything from gas stoves to Greek yogurt. I mean, they are regulating the minutia of our everyday life because Congress won't do its job. They kick it over to the administrative agencies. And those bureaucrats ought to be held accountable. And how that would typically happen is the president would fire them. But Congress has also chosen to pair its delegation of its powers with a sort of immunity for these officials. It's limited the president's ability to fire them because it said, hey, these agencies ought to be independent. Well, independent.

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14: All right, about 90 seconds left on the show this morning. We have really enjoyed our conversation. Hopefully you have had enjoyed it as well with Anastasia Bowden, senior legal analyst at the Pacific Legal Foundation, and the upcoming rulings from the Supreme Court. Paul Gessing, one more time, let everybody know where they can stop and see her at the luncheon today.
15: Yeah, just a few tickets.

0: left for Anastasia at lunch at the Indian Pueblo Cultural Center. Probably stop by at 11:30. We'll get you the Bob Clark discount lunch for $30, and you get to meet Anastasia.
1: Very nice. And Anastasia, before we wrap things up, I certainly want to give you a chance to talk a little bit about the column that you write and the podcast that you do and where people can find that.
2: Yeah, well, I'm fascinated with Supreme Court dissents. I think they're just so interesting. They're not the majority opinion, but a lot of times they lay the foundation for change. And they're just fun because the justices let their hair down. So I do have a column at SCOTUS blog called the In Dissent column. And paired along with that, I have a podcast, In Dissent, about Supreme Court dissents. And the first season is all about the Declaration of Independence. Because this is the 250th anniversary of the Declaration of Independence, so take a listen.
1: All right, how often does it drop, as they like to say in the biz?
2: It drops weekly. Yes.
1: Very nice. Thank you very much, Anastasia. It was really nice meeting you, and I appreciate you making time to come in and talk with us today. I really, really enjoyed it.
2: Likewise. Thank you.
1: All right, enjoy your Wednesday, everybody. 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The Vince Show is coming up next here on 96.3 News Radio KKOB.
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6: From ABC News, I'm Michelle Franzen. In California, a hostage standoff and bomb threat that began yesterday at a bank in Bakersfield ended with the suspect dead. ABC's Alex Stone has more.
7: According to law enforcement sources, the situation is now over. All of the hostages who were inside the Chase Bank building in downtown Bakersfield have now been rescued by police and the FBI, and the suspect, sources say, is dead. This went on for many hours. A man went into the building yesterday and claimed to have a bomb strapped to his body and was holding hostages. Two came out last night. A short time ago, others were seen coming out as it all ended.
6: Primary races across states yesterday, including California, where results for the top two candidates in the mayoral race are still being tallied. Incumbent Mayor Karen Bass receiving enough votes to move on to November's runoff election. Who she faces, though, still not known. And the governor's race, still undecided. Republican Steve Hilton and Democrat Javier Becerra have been neck and neck. Here's ABC's Lionel Moyes.
8: In the state's governor's race, 61 candidates were on the ballot. Former Fox News host Steve Hilton, who was endorsed by President Trump, was leading in the overnight results. He hopes to become the state's first Republican governor since Arnold Schwarzenegger. But to do it, he'll have to beat Democrat Javier Becerra, the former Health and Human Services Secretary.
6: The Pentagon confirmed it shot down a wave of Iranian drones targeting U.S. forces in Kuwait. ABC's Mary Bruce has more.
9: The U.S. and Iran overnight trading heavy fire after the U.S. struck an empty oil tanker that it said was trying to breach its blockade. That then set off a string of attacks by both sides, with Iran firing ballistic missiles at neighboring U.S. military bases in Bahrain and Kuwait. Now, none of their missiles hit their targets, but Kuwait's airport was severely damaged.
6: And excitement building for game one of the NBA Finals between the New York Knicks at the San Antonio Spurs court tonight. 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
10: the latest news from 96.3 News Radio KKOB. I'm Natasha Leiba. Bernalillo County Fire Rescue remain on the scene this morning at a recycle yard fire that happened last night in the South Valley. KKOB's Zoltan Chani Salcedo has the details.
11: The fire at a facility off Broadway Boulevard, south of Rio Bravo, the same location where another fire was reported on May 23rd. Officials say a large response was in place with about 40 personnel and 11 units assigned to the scene. Albuquerque Fire Rescue and the Bernalillo County Sheriff's Office were also assisting with operations. As crews continue to work the fire, Broadway remains closed in both directions near Prosperity, and drivers are being asked to avoid the area due to traffic and emergency activity. At this point, no injuries have been reported. The cause of the fire has not yet been released as crews focus on containment and the investigation. Sultan Chani Salcedo, News Radio, KKOB.
10: The Outdoor Equality Fund is investing $4.5 million towards outdoor recreation programs for the youth of New Mexico. KKOB's Mike Gaba tells us all about it.
12: The state program connects low-income, indigenous, and underrepresented youth to a variety of outdoor experiences, including hiking, biking, camping, environmental education, as well as conservation projects. There are two rounds of applications accepted. Applications for round one open July 1st and close July 30th at 5 p.m. There will be a second round from February 1st to the 26th of 2027. Applicants can choose from two mandatory information and Q&A sessions, one on June 25th at 12 p.m. and another on June 24th at 5:30 p.m. Mike Gable, News Radio, KKOB.
10: PNM has filed an application with the New Mexico Public Regulation Commission outlining plans to add 800 megawatts of wind generation, 240 megawatts of solar generation, and 610 megawatts of battery storage. KKOB's Michael Carlisle has the rest of the story.
13: The proposal also includes a 40-megawatt natural gas facility that would be used as needed through 2045. The utility says the new resources are needed to help meet an expected increase in electricity demand across New Mexico and replace power currently generated by the Four Corners Power Plant. If approved, the plan would allow PNM to eliminate coal as a generation source for its customers by 2031. The company said electricity demand is expected to increase by about 40% by 2032, driven by load growth and economic development projects across the state. PNM said new large energy users coming on the system would be responsible for covering the cost associated with additional demand that they place on the grid. Michael Carlisle, News Radio KKOB.
10: 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I'm Natasha Leben, 96.3 News Radio KKOB. 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
14: 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Right now in Albuquerque, 64 degrees at the Sunport. High today, 83. Santa Fe right now, 53, and a high today of 74.
15: Warm with scattered showers and thunderstorms for your Wednesday. Albuquerque, 83 degrees and 74 in Santa Fe. For tonight, those showers and thunderstorms wind down. We could have some canyon winds sweeping into Albuquerque with a low of 58 degrees. Santa Fe dips to 52 degrees. I'm KOAT 7 Weather Chief Meteorologist Byron Morton for KOAT.
16: Rising from the heart of the swamp, a beacon of truth is casting its light. 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Here's Vince Colonnaise.
17: Don't worry, we should have the results in a couple weeks or something. From California. It's no big deal. It's just election season. 844-484-3872, 844-4-THE-USA. That's the way to join us today from coast to coast. From sea to shining sea, get in here on the program. Yeah, we won't know. We won't know. In fact, the media is telling us not to worry about it. It's okay. You're not supposed to know the results of an election until after you're dead. What the hell's going on? So we got to wait for this? We got to wait? I got to wait.
18: What did I text you last night?
17: You said, when are we going to know? When do you think we're going to know? I don't know if we're going to know at all. And I said, well, I know this. I'm not waiting up. I'm going to bed. And that's what I texted back. I'm going to bed. At the very earliest, we'll know when I get up in the morning. But it turns out I could sleep soundly because there was nothing interesting happening. Other than the fact that the early results did show that our boys, Steve Hilton and Spencer Pratt, are doing very well. That's according to the votes that were counted on Election Day. But in terms of those mail-in ballots, there's a lot of them. You know how many mail-in ballots they have in California? It's like 80% of all votes are handled with mail-in ballots, which I believe it was Jimmy Carter, that famous Republican president, Jimmy Carter, who said that mail-in ballots are the primary vector for fraud. He did. He did. And of course, I'm kidding. He's a Democrat. But Jimmy Carter, Carter-Baker Commission in the early 2000s said, mail-in ballots are awful. You shouldn't use them. You should limit them as much as possible because they're the primary way that fraud is committed. And California said, oh, is that so? Okay, let's use mail-in ballots. Perfect. And they've been using them. And so, of course, California doesn't have in any way the most credible elections in the United States. In fact, a lot of people suspect fraud even before Election Day yesterday, that there was fraud afoot to try and steal this whole thing. Now let's just look at the numbers. They haven't even updated the numbers all day. I guess I know the working day has definitely started in California, and I'm not seeing really any meaningful updates on these numbers just yet. But here's what we had as of this morning and as of right now. As of right now, this is let's say 9:08 a.m. California time as we speak. 9:08 a.m. Here's what they've got right now. In the governor's race, Steve Hilton leads the pack. Republican Steve Hilton, 27.8% of the vote for Steve Hilton. Javier Becerra is in second place right now with 25.4%. That's what Joe Biden calls him. Javier Becerra, the former HHS secretary. You know, the guy who human traffics children into the United States. He's currently the leading Democrat in California. Do Democrats have any morals whatsoever? Jim, do these guys care at all that Javier Becerra was trafficking children into lives of slavery?
18: The Secretary of Health and Education Service, I nominated Javier Becerra.
17: Yeah, that guy. I don't know. How does he escape one of the worst scandals in American history? Now he's the leading Democrat for governor in California, behind Steve Hilton right now. And then Tom Steyer brings up the rear, 19.6% of the vote. For Tom Steyer, who keeps telling everyone, I think it was Charles Cook who made this observation. I want to give him credit for it. He says every election, Tom Steyer says, these billionaires keep buying elections in the United States. And Tom Steyer is one of the richest people on planet Earth. He's a huge Democrat donor, big billionaire. And so far, he has not been able to buy himself a single election. He spends a lot of money, but he can't buy himself an election. He can't even win in Democrat-run California. So Steve Hilton, Javier Becerra, Tom Steyer, that's the top three at the moment. And we've got a lot of votes to count. We've got 58% of the votes in. 58. They've only counted 5 million of them. They have many millions more to go. And we're being told that it's going to take maybe at least through this weekend and perhaps a lot longer than that. In California, the mail-in ballots have to be postmarked by yesterday. But they can continue coming in all the way until next week, a week from now, a week, another week to count ballots in California. Madness. Madness. Why don't people trust elections? California, that's a good expression of that. Florida can do it. Texas can handle counting ballots. A lot of these Republican states, they know how to handle ballots. They can do it like that. You can have instant feedback, instant feedback. California, not so much. The opacity is the point. They don't want you to know what's going on. They'll let you know when they feel like letting you know. So Steve Hilton is leading right now. Hilton, you can hear it in his voice. He is hopeful, but he's concerned. He's concerned about what comes next. Here he was last night.
19: We're not there yet, but it's looking good. It looks very much as if Californians really will have the chance to vote for change in November and take our state in a new direction, a fresh start for our state, which is long overdue. But I just want to say something to every single person who voted for me and every single person who voted in this election, whether you voted for me or not. I am here for you, for every single one of you.
17: What a guy. What a great guy. We had Steve Helton on the show a lot during this process. When this started, Jim, I remember nobody thought he had a chance. Nobody thought that he had a real chance of making an impression in this race. And sure enough, the Republicans really did show up. I didn't mention, but fourth place so far in the vote tally is Chad Bianco. He's the Republican who was also running in this race. At one point, both Steve and Chad were thought to be the two front runners for the race. That's how badly Democrats have screwed it up in their own state. They have so many Democrat voters. The whole state's controlled by Democrats. The whole operation there controlled by Democrats in California. And somehow two Republicans were leading the field at one point during this contest. Now, Chad Bianco did slip in some of the polls in recent surveys, but an impressive performance for him. He had 11.3% of the vote so far. Probably will not be enough for him to appear in a general election ballot, not at the rate things are going. Steve Helton is the one with a real chance here, again, as the front runner as we speak. But nobody thought these guys had a chance just because of how rigged Democrat California is. And it may very well be the case that they still don't have a chance in the end. We'll see. But the reason that Steve Helton resonates is not just because he's a nice guy, which he is. And it's not just because he's an effective communicator, which he is. This really is an indictment of what Democrats have done to California. It's a massive indictment of the failure of Democrats. And Democrats have failed at the highest levels for the richest people in the state. You know, think about the Pacific Palisades, these neighborhoods that burned to the ground. These aren't poor people that lost their homes. These are very wealthy Democrats, almost all of them, who lost their homes. And now they can't rebuild. That's why Spencer Pratt's running, because he didn't want to get involved in politics, as far as I can tell. Politics got involved in him. That's what happened. His house burned down. He couldn't build it. He's like, what? Why can't I rebuild it? Democrats. And he said, I'm running. Forget it. I'm running for office. If somebody's going to change this, it's going to have to be me, because everybody else is standing in my way. These politicians are standing in my way. I've got to do something here. And Steve Helton does really well here, as Californians have been fleeing. Native-born Californians have left California like crazy over these past decades, especially under Democrat rule. It's infamously more expensive to get a U-Haul to leave the state than it is to go in, because that's how many people are trying to leave. It's very expensive. The state is cost prohibitive. You've got high gas prices, high taxes, high chaos, high inefficiency. They waste money on everything. Trains that go nowhere. It's insane. And then for the common man in California, to the extent that he can afford his life there, the streets are disgusting. Especially in a place like L.A. Needles everywhere, homelessness everywhere, violence everywhere, animals being tortured, human waste. San Francisco's like this. Yeah. At some point, you say, if you can afford it, I got to get out of here. So California's changed a lot. Another big thing that's changed about California is lots of foreign nationals have been imported into that state. You want to see what the future of the country is if Democrats get control of everything? Look at California. Look what has happened to that state. The culture there has changed radically. It's chaotic. A lot of fraudsters. You see, the Trump administration keeps busting them. Foreign nationals come into the United States, steal American taxpayer money, pretend like they're running hospices. They're not. No, it's chaos. It's complete chaos. Yeah, there's a reason Republicans are performing as well as they have in this election this week. There's a reason. And it's an indictment of the failure of Democrats, deservedly so. But will it be enough? Only lots of time will tell. Only lots of time will tell. Again, they say that we may not know until at least this weekend who won these races. And you know, in the governor's race, I mentioned Javier Becerra. If he does end up on the ballot, and God forbid he ends up as governor of California, they really are choosing a human trafficker to be the leader of that state. Remember when RFK Jr. came in, took over as Becerra's successor as the Secretary of Health and Human Services? RFK Jr. said that his agency had been overseeing the largest human trafficking operation in history. It was awful. Listen to RFK as he describes, this is early 2025, and he goes to one of these televised cabinet meetings, and he's got a report for the President of the United States.
20: We have ended HHS as the role, as the vector, the principal vector in this country for child trafficking And during the Biden administration, HHS became a collaborator in child trafficking and for sex and for slavery. And we have ended that, and we're very aggressively going out and trying to find these children, 300,000 children that were lost by the Biden administration.
17: Human trafficking, sex, and slavery. Children. Children. How the hell is Javier Becerra even in a political race? How is that even possible? How is that man not behind bars for what he did to our country, for what he did to those kids? And remember, Becerra himself was caught on camera saying that he operated like it was an automotive assembly line. In fact, some of these kids ended up on automotive assembly lines. Children working at Hyundai operations. Listen to Javier Becerra when he was caught on tape.
0: If Henry Ford had seen this in his plant, he would have never become famous and rich. This is not the way you do an assembly line. And kids aren't widgets, I get it. But we could do far better than this.
17: Yeah, we got to accelerate them into the country. It's like an automotive assembly line, like Henry Ford. We're not doing it efficiently enough. More, more, more. The leading Democrat in California right now. We go from greasy Gavin Newsom to the human trafficker. Man, Steve Hilton, I hope you win this race. I've got so much more to talk about with you, including Spencer Pratt's showing in Los Angeles. Pretty big. More ahead on The Vince Show.
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9: Out of my f***ing shots.
27: I wanted to tell you that that's actually correct. It's not that it's electric vehicles. It's that if you don't think it fits, I mean, Paris Climate Accord.
9: Okay, it does. Okay, you also were in my shop before that. Stay out of my shop.
28: That we're seeing people having to pay more in the grocery store, pay more at the pump, pay more for housing, is a reason that people are saying, I need to be able to make my own decisions about when and if to start a family.
9: So this allegation of groomer and pedophile, it is alleging that a person is criminal somehow and engaged in criminal acts merely because of their identity.
29: Well, to those voters, okay, so you...
28: I don't want to keep doing this. I'm going to call it. Thank you.
29: You're not going to do the interview with us?
28: Nope, not like this. I'm not. Not with 7 follow-ups to every single question you ask.
17: Yeah, how can we forget? Crazy Katie Porter has been thrown out of the race. Like being dumped like a boiling pot of mashed potatoes. She's been thrown out of the race by California voters. Katie Porter conceding last night, she didn't crack 10%. She had 4.6% of the vote. Remember, she was the front runner at one point in that race. She was the one to beat, Katie Porter. She's been thrown out. That's great news for California and for America. Katie Porter should never return to American politics. She should go away. She should absolutely go away. I don't know that she will, though. Jim, it's funny, my wife... was asking me yesterday, she said, whatever happened to Eric Swalwell? You know, and I was like, he's in the wilderness right now. He's, you know, he's nursing his wounds. I still think Swalwell's revenge is forthcoming. I think he's going to work on trying to hurt some of his fellow Democrats for what they did to him, but we'll see. Loyalty to the party sometimes comes at the expense of your own well-being for the Democrats, but it's interesting to watch. I was thinking about it, though, after Allison asked me that. I was like, you know something? He's going to try and make a comeback. He's going to do something. Like, I don't think we've heard the last of Eric Swalwell. We have not heard the last of his flatulence. It's coming back at some point. And maybe the same is true of Katie Porter. These guys are just too hungry for power. They're just way too hungry for power. That's the thing that they want most of all. Because it's not like they're there to try to improve somebody's life. Katie Porter has never once thought about another human being and said, I should help them. It's never been about that. It's always been about helping herself and more power. But Katie Porter is out. Thank you to the voters of California for that. And we've still got to deal with like Javier Becerra and Tom Steyer. But Steve Hilton's doing pretty well right now. And I hope he holds on. Say your prayers. This is not in any way a clean election system. It is as dirty and corrupt as it possibly can be. And Steve Hilton's got a lot of headwinds here, but hopefully he can pull this out. He just needs to appear on the general election ballot. He's got to be number one or number two. Give California voters a real choice, and then we can work on for the next 5 months making this too big to rig so Steve Hilton can become the next governor of California. And this will be the first time in a long time, if he can succeed, that we'll see a Republican governor in California. Of course, you have the governor, but I like going back to Pete Wilson, Ronald Reagan. Make that state great again. What about Los Angeles? How are they doing? Covered in poop needles and homeless crazy people. Spencer Pratt had an amazing night. Can he hold on to make it to the general election? We've got the details on that coming up in a moment.
0: Vince Colonnais.
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17: Jim, did you see the way that California voters had to cast their ballots yesterday? They go into these computer systems, and then they have to click through, if you go in person, and then they click through, like, it looks like thousands of names for governor just to get to Steve Hilton, because Hilton ends with H. So you have to go page after page after page until you get to Hilton. It's like, it's insanity. It's total insanity. There are, I'm telling you, what are there, 100 candidates on the results? It's crazy. This is that stupid jungle primary they've got going on. It's not a real primary. It's just a scam of a system. And the L.A. mayor's race, too, is the same thing. It's a jungle primary. They've got a situation here where if not, the difference is in the L.A. race, the mayor's race, that if no candidate cracks 50%, the race continues on to the general election. Now, if Karen Bass, for instance, the incumbent, if she got 50% yesterday, if she gets 50% in this election right now, she's the mayor again. That's how it works for that race. You're like, Vince, they don't do elections like this anywhere else in the country. I know. California's nuts with its election system. But so right now it's, and that's a nonpartisan, unaffiliated election, even though everybody knows Karen Bass is a Democrat, Spencer Pratt's a Republican, Nithya Raman is a Democrat. Everybody knows this, but we play a game of pretend where it's like, well, it's not on the ballot. You don't get to know. We know. We know. Here's where we are right now. Karen Bass, as of this moment, 34.8% of the vote. Spencer Pratt, 30.4. Right on her heels. And Nithya Raman, 22.3%. Now, election watchers are saying there is a very real scenario where Spencer Pratt is bumped right out of this. That those late ballots, that those Democrat ballots, they're going to be just absolutely ingesting over the next week could result in Spencer Pratt getting kicked out of this race. But man, what a heroic effort he's undertaken just to make it this far. To be within spitting distance now of appearing on the general election ballot to become the next mayor of Los Angeles. A campaign powered by moms and righteous indignation. It's been great. And here's Spencer last night doing what he should, which is sounding optimistic about how the race is going and saying, I guess God just wants me to stay in this race so I can keep pointing out how corrupt Karen Bass is.
8: Well, obviously God wanted five more months of me exposing all the failures of our mayor. So it's going to be a fun ride. I hope she's ready.
9: Are you ready?
8: I mean, I was born for this, clearly.
17: You know, it was fun watching some of the actualities, some of the man on the street interviews yesterday of voters showing up to the polls. And it turns out the people who show up to vote on election day, a lot of those guys were Spencer Pratt voters, and they were Democrats. Remember, there's just Democrats all over the place in Los Angeles. And CNN interviewed one of them yesterday who said, yeah, I'm voting for Spencer Pratt. I want him to make it to the general election.
0: As a Democrat, are voting for Spencer Pratt?
1: Yes, sir.
0: Why is that?
1: I do like his approach for the homelessness. As a person who used to be homeless myself, I was rendered the services that he's talking about. I was able to change my life, 10 years sober with no alcohol and stuff like that. So his approach is really good. I do think it's fair for him to go off with the runoff with Karen Bass. Yeah. This way, both of them can go ahead and prove to me why they deserve my vote. So as of today, I'm doing it, yes, because I do like his approach, and I do think he deserves a fair chance.
0: Yeah.
1: But come November, it could be different.
0: Okay, it's been really interesting how many people are animated one way or another.
17: That audio. So that man is either one of two things. He's either halfway there, maybe hit his head or something, where he thinks that, well, I'm going to weigh my options between Karen Bass and Spencer Pratt. I'm sorry, didn't you just say that the homeless thing and the drugs and the out-of-control chaos in L.A. is the reason you're voting for Spencer Pratt? Why would you want more of the same with Karen Bass? Why would you reach general election day and arrive at the conclusion that you would ever vote for Karen Bass? Does that make any sense whatsoever? No, it makes no sense. None. Or, and here's Jim, here's my other theory about this guy. So he's voting for Spencer Pratt, but he thinks he's being super clever. That, oh, I'm going to put a Republican on the ballot so I can guarantee Karen Bass gets elected. Like it's a scheme that he thinks he came up with on his own. Maybe that's the case. But whatever, I'm glad he voted for Spencer. Let him get to the general election. Kind of funny, though. There are Democrats that are voting for Spencer. Ms. Now spoke with a couple of these Democrats. They're funny. You can tell. You look at them and you're like, yeah, those people are Democrats. They've been Democrats their whole life. One guy looks like, he kind of looks like Russell Brand or something. He's just like, he's got like a rock star kind of look. He's got his, he's holding a drink as he's doing the interview. And these two guys, listen to them as they explain that they hate socialism, they hate communism, and they hate human poop in the streets.
3: Because he's speaking out against communism and socialism, and it is a real big problem in our cities, especially in L.A. where it's turned to crap. It's not an accident. They're doing it by design. Karen Bass wants to destroy our city, and it's nice to see someone like Spencer Pratt.
4: I can simplify it because those buzzwords are like, they melt the brains of like left, you know, leaning people. So let's just say it this way. He doesn't want you a human feces to be a part of your life.
3: Yeah.
4: He doesn't want homeless children outside.
10: Totally.
4: Homeless
10: Thank you.
4: Outside. Oh,
10: we
4: you
10: have,
4: didn't
10: no.
4: like that.
10: We have,
4: oh, oh, you ran away.
10: We have
4: he
10: talked,
4: doesn't want homeless
10: okay,
4: people outside of the elementary
10: you.
4: Schools having
11: Can
4: sex
11: I get a shout out real quick?
10: With
4: their
10: we appreciate
4: own
10: you.
4: In front of the children.
10: We appreciate you. We talked a lot about the homelessness. Thank you.
4: All right. You.
10: Hey, Trip, hey, I'm going to listen.
17: I appreciate it. So listen, the NBC reporter is like, okay, all right. As soon as they started talking about, you know what happened? She kind of did what I did, but in reverse. I visually stereotyped these men. I looked at them and I go, they kind of look like lefties to me. She too arrived at that conclusion, and she started interviewing them with the hope that they were going to crap all over Spencer Pratt. And instead, they started saying all these great things about Spencer, and they started giving a really perfectly encapsulated indictment of what's going on in LA. There's homelessness. There's human feces. Socialism and communism are garbage. This is not the kind of stuff that can appear on Ms. Now. That topic is not, none of that's allowed to appear on the air. So she starts pulling the microphone away. All right, I appreciate you. And you're the one guy. He goes, I don't appreciate you. I don't appreciate you. I don't appreciate being treated like this. You asked me a question. I'm not allowed to answer.
10: Appreciate you.
4: Can I get a shout out real quick?
10: With their
4: own
10: hands. We appreciate you. We appreciate you. We talked a lot about the homelessness. Thank you.
4: All right.
10: I'm going to listen.
4: Don't appreciate you, ma'am.
10: I got it. Thank you for navigating that so well. No, we can.
11: I just want to shout out June Cutter, the chief of staff of Spencer. She's incredible.
10: Thank you. Okay, Hallie, all I will say is that clearly they're taking a few shots. They're feeling good out here.
12: The margaritas are flowing there at Don Antonio's. Perhaps, I don't know for sure. Really suspicious. Liz,
17: oh, I love that. I love that. The only reason they could be against socialism, communism, human waste, and chaos is because they've been drinking, Jim. They're intoxicated. Well, that's why they're against communism. They're drunk. they're not in their right minds. If they were sober, they would love communism. They'd really love socialism right now. No, I thought they were great. Let them host a show on Ms. Now. Can we give them a show? That'd be way better. I'd love to hear those guys talk all the time. It's funny. It's like, I love how the one dude was like, hey, my friend's being a little too intellectual. Socialism, communism. We don't like human poop on the ground in the city. That's why Spencer Pratt did so well yesterday. So we'll see. We'll see what the results show with Spencer. It's been a fun run though. I've really enjoyed it, and I think it's going to be a big. If he can make it to the general election ballot, it'll be a nationwide push to try and get Spencer across the finish line alongside Steve Hilton. It would just be so epic to do that because you know, California is a beautiful state and it deserves great things. We just need to make it better. And it would, election integrity is so critical, isn't it? It's so critical. There's a reason the whole country can't trust California right now. There's a reason for that. The election system there is so completely corrupt. In California, ballot harvesting is legal. You know how ballot harvesting works? It's legalized. But boy, it's dirty. Democrat political operatives, by and large, will go into senior citizen centers, old folks' homes, and they will get elderly Californians to fill out ballots the way they want. They'll compel them to fill out ballots. Then they'll deliver those ballots so long as they vote for Democrats to their end destination. If they vote for Republicans, they'll throw the ballots out. Now, is that part legal? No, it's not. But hey, if nobody sees me, we're good to go. We can get a Democrat elected. It is a completely corrupt scheme. Completely. And it's legal in California. When they say ballot harvesting is legalized, what that means is a third-party political operative can handle the delivery of ballots. That's very unusual. A lot of states don't allow that. A lot of states don't allow that. Maybe a family member in your household can deliver your ballot for you if they have a Dropbox or something like that. But there are very limited circumstances in terms of letting someone else handle your ballot. Functional states make it so that you vote in person as much as possible and show ID and prove that you're an American citizen when you register to vote. Dysfunctional states like California, they encourage the very kind of chaos that makes it impossible to know who actually won the election. This is why we need election integrity. If we have credible elections and people have to play by the rules, then you actually have to meet voters where they are. You have to appeal to them. You have to work to earn their vote by demonstrating that you will actually improve the quality of their lives, oftentimes by getting the government out of the way. That would instantly improve the quality of our electoral candidates for both parties. Both parties would benefit immensely from election integrity nationwide. But Democrats are fighting it tooth and nail because the last thing they want is to be judged on the merits. They can't have that. They didn't end up with 40 unearned congressional seats nationwide by being judged on the merits. No, they rigged congressional districts. They import illegal aliens by the millions in order to get unearned seats. They racially segregate congressional districts to draw them in such a way to get power without earning votes on the basis of merit. That's how Democrats operate. They remove their political opponents from ballots. They devise election systems that are designed to guarantee the Democrats win and the Republicans pose no threat to them. Why do you think California has a jungle primary system? Why do you think that is? The point of it is to prevent a general election where Republicans appear on the ballot. That's the point of it. They want the Republicans to be defeated at the primary phase. They want to overwhelm the election system and make it so that only Democrats appear on the general election ballot. It's a rigged operation. If Democrats believed they had better ideas, they wouldn't have a jungle primary in California. If Democrats believed they could win on the merits, they wouldn't do that. But they know they can't. And then when you point out that they are failures, they cook up one of two things. One, they claim that they're succeeding in some fantasy arena. Look at us. We're really doing good for Pride Month. What? There's human waste everywhere. There's drugs everywhere. There's needles all over the place. You got fentanyl zombies, people torturing animals. People are fleeing the state. Cost of living's outrageous. Nobody built that train. You kept promising it. Where the hell is it? Pride Month's doing great. Or they accuse the other side of being bigoted. They say that Republicans are somehow morally depraved. Trump's an extremist. People who support him are extremists. They try and make it, using the institutions that they control, absolutely impossible as a matter of virtue to support the other side. That's it. Now, is that improving anybody's life? Is that improving the cost of living? Is that improving the cost of gasoline? Is that making it more desirable to live in a place like California? The answer to those questions are no, no, and also no. No, not at all. Democrats thrive on a rigged system, which is why we have to make the system credible. More ahead on The Vince Show.
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1: All right, let's take a call from California today. We've got Robert calling in from Santa Clara, California. Hello, Robert. You're on the Vince Show.
2: How's it going? How's it going, Vince? Hey, you know, Newsom wanted to, he just evoked, I'm going to get rid of the septic and basis, which equivocates to a 41% federal death tax. That's what Kamala Harris and Obama have wanted to do for years. This is what the left wing industrial complex wants to, you know, ruin everyone, foreclose on all the estates across the country. When Trump, of course, didn't want this. And this is what DeSantis doesn't want. This is what Steve Hilton does want. We've been trying to fight this sort of left-wing corporate ideology, but of course, the scavengers on the left, as they do, radical socialist Lovingtons, like in Mondami's world, they want a free domicile and a pension for life without doing anything. This is what we're facing. We're at the crossroads of appraisal and assessments getting out of control, or we banish these things and stick to inalienable rights, proper budgeting. You know, we have a cap and trade and gas tax, which has our CPI through the roof, where you can't even gauge, let's say, bonded labor materials, insurance costs on a project, you name it, are too expensive to build anything here in California. And this is what Steve wants to stop.
1: Yes.
2: And we're just, like, going to have to fight off these goons in the legislatures who think that you compare anything to abject poverty and you can evoke any kind of tax on the middle class and just wreck us. And Newsom came out, a full-blown commie. I want to get rid of the step-to-mid basis. And that's what Becerra is going to be. You can't vote for this if you want to own a home. If you want to get back to normal, we got to go against this, or else we're all going to get destroyed.
1: Robert, do you think there's enough people in California who share your view?
2: I think a lot. I think a lot of timely propaganda comes along, like his wife's, that she's so had this bleeding heart for the immigrants, and they think they're the savior. And, you know, there's not a pushback. Look, if you're an immigrant here and you want to own a home, we have to slow it down and get legal immigration. We have to get work visas, housing near these places, you know, where they work. And everything has to be above board. And the employers have to start paying a tax to cover the health care costs of the people that they want, of the foreign nationals, and eventually pathways to citizenship. That's a practical way of doing it. But we're not even getting there because all the hysteria and all the race baiting and demagoguery of the left, free stuff, you name it, racism, tax the rich. This is all the demagoguery of the left. We've seen this movie before. It goes nowhere, and we got to stand up to it. And I don't know if there's enough people. If we have a critical mass of idiots, well, maybe the idiots shouldn't vote in a perfect world, but they have the vote, or maybe they're low information, or they reflexively vote for their race.
1: Yeah,
2: like maybe Indian people out here vote for Ro Khanna, even though he's the total con man, and it's just an example. I am at my wit's end as a homeowner, trying to keep something that I can leave to my children.
1: Yes, absolutely.
2: And afford day-to-day expenses.
1: It's hard to blame you. You're exactly right. And I think, honestly, not just California, the whole country, I think we need a full-blown moratorium on even legal immigration. We just need to get everything back under control. We need to calm everything down. We need to have a situation where law and order prevails. And we need to get these Democrats out of office. I mean, this is why I'm talking about election integrity so much, Robert. I want you to have credible elections in your state so we can get rid of Gavin Newsom and his politics and make it so that people can actually trust elections again. And if we could do that in California, we could do it everywhere else across the country. That would be totally epic. Robert, we're praying for you. We're fighting for you. We'll see what happens. Steve Hilton and Spencer Pratt are making this a real race, both at the gubernatorial and the mayoral level. We'll keep our eyes on it. Coming up on the program, we're going to get into what is happening in the United States Senate today. I continue to be a lot, very annoyed with some Senate Republicans. Details ahead.
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7: From ABC News, I'm Michelle Franzen. Despite a ceasefire, Iran and the U.S. are trading strikes. This time in Kuwait, the Pentagon says it shot down drones targeting a U.S. base, and Kuwait's airport was heavily damaged. ABC's Karen Travers has more on new remarks made by President Trump.
8: In a new podcast interview that was released today, the president has said he hadn't made up his mind about making a deal with Iran or potentially going back to major combat operations and major strikes against Iran. He was asked what that would do. He said it would achieve certainty. But I do think it's important to underline here. We've heard the president repeatedly, every time he talks about this situation, say that Iran's military capabilities have been decimated. But what we see with these strikes overnight show that they still have capabilities to carry out something that can have deadly consequences.
7: In the wake of another Supreme Court decision that weakened parts of the Civil Rights Act, justices have ruled on another case in Alabama, allowing the state to use a 2023 congressional map for the midterm elections. ABC's Devin Dwyer has more on the dissenting justices' opinion.
9: Strong words from Justice Sonia Sotomayor, joined by the others. She said that the court did unleash chaos because it's so close to the election. In fact, Alabama has already had its primary vote. The governor saying overnight that she is now scheduling a new special primary in August, August 11th, for these new districts that are going to be implemented.
7: The hostage standoff at a bank in Bakersfield, California, ended today. It started yesterday with a bomb threat.
10: All of the hostages have been rescued and that suspect is dead. All of this according to multiple ABC News sources. All of this happening inside that Chase Bank building. This is where this 13-hour plus long hostage negotiation has been unfolding throughout the night and into today. It was a massive scene of police presence. We're talking about the SWAT team, FBI, all descending here to downtown Bakersfield.
7: ABC's Melissa Adan. 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
11: From 96.3 News Radio KKOB, I'm Natasha Leba. Greg Hall has won the Republican nomination for governor in New Mexico. The former three-term mayor of Rio Rancho secured the nomination in a three-way primary race against Doug Turner and Duke Rodriguez. The race remained closed through the evening, with Hall declaring victory around 10 p.m. Hall speaking with supporters after the race was called in his favor.
12: We are just so excited that you all have selected us to carry that nomination forward to November, where we will win the roundhouse in November, right? Yeah.
11: Well, in his remarks to supporters, he also emphasized a campaign focused on issues rather than personal attacks. Deb Haaland is now the Democratic nominee for New Mexico's next governor. Haaland easily won her primary against opponent Sam Brigman. KKOB's Francina Walker was at the Old Town Plaza last night to hear Haaland's acceptance speech.
13: Deb Haaland took to the stage to thank voters for their support and outline her agenda.
14: Thank you, everyone. Thank you all so very much. Good evening, New Mexico. It's a joy to be in this place on election night, surrounded by so many people who believe in the values that we all share.
13: Haaland's agenda touches on many points, including crime.
14: We will be smart on crime, opening a new Office of Public Safety that coordinates behavioral health services, the long-standing substance use that tears families and communities apart. And we will make sure law enforcement has the tools and the time to go after drug trafficking, property crime, and violent criminals.
13: She says she plans to overhaul CYFD, work to ensure everyone has access to health care, provide a public health option, and make sure that big companies who want to do business in New Mexico hire New Mexicans. Hala's agenda also touched on student loan forgiveness, renewable energy options, and a one-stop shop for people who want to start a small business. Francina Walker, News Radio KKOB.
11: Albuquerque police are investigating an officer-involved shooting that happened Tuesday night, the fourth in the past 10 days. KKOB's Zoltan Chani Sacedo has the story.
15: APD officers were conducting an anti-crime operation around 8:30 last night at an extended stay motel near Osuna and Jefferson, where police say assaults have been increasing. According to APD Chief Cecily Barker, officers approached the man who ran, leading to a short chase. Police say the man then turned towards officers armed with a knife. Officers reportedly gave repeated commands for him to drop the weapon before at least one officer opened fire. The man was hit and taken to the hospital. His condition is not known. Chief Barker says she is concerned about the number of officer-involved shootings in recent days and will be conducting a review within the department. Sultan Chani Salcedo, News Radio, KKOB.
11: And fire crews were back at a South Valley recycling yard after another fire broke out at the same location. The investigation into that incident is ongoing. Your next news update will be in 30 minutes. I'm Natasha Leva, 96.3 News Radio, KKOB.
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6: 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Rising from the heart of a swamp, a beacon of truth is casting its light. 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
17: Okay, 844-484-3872. 844-4-THE-USA. That's the way to join us today. From coast to coast. From sea to shining sea. Yesterday, I kind of gave you a preview of what was coming based on what I intuited was happening in the Republican-controlled Senate. Can we really call it that? It kind of feels like the Democrat-controlled Senate. We've got a majority of Republicans, but it does feel like the Democrat-controlled Senate. Democrats do not want to fund border enforcement in the United States of America, so they've been fighting tooth and nail to prevent ICE and Border Patrol from having the necessary funds to operate. So a lot of those administrative employees inside of those agencies, they've been operating now for many months without a paycheck. And if they're still there and they haven't quit to go find a job that actually pays them, first of all, God bless you. Thank you for serving your country, even in the face of this madness. But why is it that Republicans have not yet figured out a way to get a paycheck to these people? They do control both houses. The filibuster stands in the way. Get rid of it. So the filibuster is more important than our sovereignty? Is that what you're telling me? Get rid of it. It's insanity we have to still deal with this crap. But Republicans devised another strategy that preserves the filibuster. They said, why don't we use that budget reconciliation process? Let us have a simple majority vote in the Senate and the House to pass budgetary stuff. So the budgetary thing here would be paying ICE and Border Patrol. So just before they left for that Memorial Day vacation, 2 weeks long, a stink started to rise among Senate Republicans, and the stink was twofold. One is they're upset that President Trump is firing all of their buddies. They don't like that John Cornyn just got fired. They don't like that Bill Cassidy just got fired. They don't like that Thambolina was fired earlier this year. They don't like those things. So they're angry at the president, and they're refusing to give us sovereignty out of their fit of rage. The other is they hate the weaponization fund, the anti-weaponization fund that the Justice Department devised, $1.776 billion for American citizens who've been hurt by their own government. A paltry sum in the end, but at least something, something to take care of Americans who've been hurt by the government. Senate Republicans hate this. They hate it. So yesterday I told you they are working right now to kill it. They don't want this thing to last. They want it to die a permanent death. And so the Justice Department came out. They released a statement, and they said something to the effect of, the last 24 hours, we're honoring the court. The court has ordered us not to pay out any money from this fund. We are respecting the court. We're not going to pay out any money from the fund. To which some of the Senate Republicans, including people like John Kennedy, responded to it. They said, well, what do you mean? Permanently or just for now? Are you ever going to pay out from the fund? John Thune said, I want them to kill this permanently. Kill it permanently. And so yesterday we get a report that Attorney General Todd Blanche has now told the United States Senate that it is permanently killed. That it's going away for good. Here is Todd Blanche yesterday. Take a listen. Reporting that this thing is done for. And this is all designed to try and placate the psychos in our own ranks.
18: We are not moving forward with the fund.
19: Not moving forward ever.
18: Correct. Notwithstanding what we do in those litigations and defending our rights and making sure our rights are protected, we're not moving forward with the fund.
17: We're not moving forward with the fund ever? That's correct. Ever. How tragic. Now, you know what? You might be thinking, well, the Trump administration made this decision. They acceded to these demands. That's true. But why? Why would the Trump administration do this? Why would the Justice Department do this? The answer to this is priority one is our nation's sovereignty. However it can be achieved, we have to achieve it. We need Border Patrol and ICE to be funded. And so it's really painful to say this, but Senate Republicans just held border security hostage in order to hurt American citizens. That's awful. That's awful. And I don't know, some of this might be ignorance. Some of these Senate Republicans might have a weak stomach for politics. I don't know what they think they're doing. One of the claims they were making is, well, we don't want to have to take uncomfortable votes. If Democrats during the so-called Votorama that happens during reconciliation, if they present politically uncomfortable amendments about the weaponization fund, then we don't want to have to deal with those. Guess what's going to happen? You're going to have to deal with them anyway. I don't care if the Justice Department says this thing is dead and gone. I don't think if you think this is in the rearview mirror, Democrats are going to force you to take those votes anyway, you nimrods. You're still going to have to deal with them. What a complete betrayal. Now, there is no circumstance where I think the Democrats should earn power this year. I want Republicans to grow their margin. I want the Trump agenda to have so much runway space that it can be achieved by supermajorities in both houses, obviously. But I'm not going to hesitate for a second to call out these idiot Republicans for selling us out when they had the opportunity to do something for us. And actually, doing something for us meant not getting involved at all. You didn't have to get involved in this. It had nothing to do with the legislative branch. The law in the book for this settlement was done in the 1950s. You are out of the equation here, ladies and gentlemen. Why are you involving yourself? Now, the president was asked, our friend Miranda Devine just did an interview with the president of the United States for her excellent podcast. And she asked him about this. She said, is this anti-weaponization fund done? Did you drop it? Here's what he just said. This is just out.
20: The anti-weaponization fund, have you dropped that?
21: No, a court ruled against it.
20: Yeah.
21: But just so you understand, these are people that have been decimated. These are people that lost their lives over nonsense, where the FBI said, go in, police, go in to the... And they were supposed to serve 5 years, 10 years in jail. People committed suicide. People were treated. There's never been anything like this.
17: Yes.
21: What happened to those
17: yes.
21: people? And these were many great people. And I gave them pardons. I'm very proud to have given them pardons. And I think they should be reimbursed for a crooked government. The government was crooked.
17: He's totally right. He's talking specifically about January 6th detainees, people who walked inside of their own Capitol building, people who were prosecuted using crimes that had, using criminal statutes that had nothing to do with walking into your own Capitol building. People whose lives were upended. He said it right. There were some people who were driven to suicide. People whose lives were destroyed by a cruel U.S. attorney called Matthew Graves. What a sinister force in D.C. as he let 70% of all handcuffed criminals in D.C. go. But on the list, too, are parents who went to school board meetings, were spied upon by the government, people who were censored on social media at the behest of the federal government, the Biden administration. Catholics who were celebrating the traditional Latin Mass in Virginia who were treated as extremists by the FBI. This is pretty Mark Houck and every pro-lifer who stood outside of an abortion mill or sang church hymns and then was persecuted, had SWAT teams show up at their house, kick their doors in and arrest them. There's plenty of examples of Americans who were tyrannized by the federal government. Legitimate grievances. Senate Republicans just got in their way. It's outrageous. It's completely outrageous. And the president is right to get rid of these idiots. John Cornyn should not be in the United States Senate. Thom Tillis should not be in the Senate, and neither should Bill Cassidy. These people are doing it for themselves and for their own enrichment and their own power. They're not doing it for you. They're not doing it for me. They're not doing it for America. They've been tested over and over and over again, and they keep failing the test. So, of course, we should replace them. Of course. They've earned it. And it drives, you know, President Trump must have the most patience out of anybody I've ever encountered in American politics. He has every right to be raging against these people right now. And he's not raging. He's handling. He's staying composed. You think the president's happy with this outcome? No. He throttles these guys behind the scenes. He's trying to handle them. But in public, he's being polite. It's like his relationship with Netanyahu, by the way. He confirmed in his interview with Miranda Devine, he confirmed that he got into a really tough conversation with Netanyahu this week. All that stuff that was being reported in Axios and Wall Street Journal, we can get into the details coming up on that issue broadly. But he confirmed he had a real tough conversation with Netanyahu. But in public, you know what he's saying? I got a good relationship with him. He's a good ally. I work well with him. Because he knows it's important to maintain that public status. It's the decent thing to do. But also behind the scenes, you got to get tough, including with the people you love, including with the people who are on your side. Sometimes you don't see eye to eye, and it's better to be honest about that. But this madness needs to stop. You know, one of the great, great things about President Trump that I've loved since he emerged on the political scene is the extent to which he has clarified exactly who is on your side and who's against you. A lot of people have coasted by for years pretending to be on your side while picking your pocket. That's not happening anymore. Americans are awake at levels we've never seen. President Trump, just by his mere existence, has really exposed the bad guys from the good guys. And we should use that information to continue to clean our country up. We have a really great country, 250 years of it. I'd like to see at least 250 more. And I think you and I should stay in the fight every single day. But we should not be doe-eyed about what the hell's going on in our country. You can't sit there and just say, hey, Republicans are crushing it. Democrats suck. Republicans are always great. No, that's not true at all. And we've got lots of Republicans who suck. And we got to clean them out. And they're demonstrating yet another time now why that needs to happen as quickly as possible. More ahead on The Vince Show.
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1: 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Now, seeing my grandson out on the water,
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17: I just know how much you love this country. I do too. That's it. That's all it comes down to, how much we love this country. I'd like to leave it to my child, my grandchildren. I think you would too. And so if we're going to do that, we got to continue to fight for it. Even sometimes what it means going after people who are supposed to be on our side to either make them better or replace them. It's a very simple proposition. And we'll keep fighting for that. All right, let's see. I want to thank one of our great sponsors who do power up our ability to tell you the truth each day. 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
17: Look, let me give you an example of a guy who seems to be headed in the right direction, but is not quite there yet. The DHS Secretary Mark Wayne Mullen yesterday was testifying before Democrat Chris Murphy, and they were getting into an exchange. And Murphy was doing the same crap that these Democrats always do, which is accusing ICE agents of being Nazis and brown shirts and saying that they're evil and that they're forces for chaos. When in fact, these are guys who are just hardworking men and women with families they want to come home to, and they're trying to secure our border. That's it. It's as simple as that. And we should be supporting law enforcement, not demonizing them. That's what's leading to all of these attacks. And I saw this clip going around yesterday, and people are sharing it saying that Mark Wayne Mullen dominated Chris Murphy. And it's true, basically. But there's something about this that I didn't like, and I'll offer my opinion in a moment. Take a listen.
4: Senator Murphy, the outlandish claims you made there is just flat wrong. You start saying we're breaking the law, and you really start looking at it, and we're enforcing the laws that Congress did pass. That's reckless. When you start saying it's unconstitutional, what's unconstitutional that we're doing? We swore to uphold the Constitution just like you swore to uphold the Constitution. For you to throw my 275,000 employees underneath DHS and with a broad stroke like that is reckless and irresponsible on your part. We're doing the job that Congress gave us the authority to do. And our men and women out there every single day is enforcing the laws. If you don't like the laws, you can change them. We're not picking and choosing which laws we enforce. We're simply enforcing the law. Period. Full stop. When you throw out reckless terms and you start referring to our agents as being dangerous, unconstitutional, and lawless, that's why our agents' death threats are up by 8,000%. I know that's not what you want, but your political theater, that's what it causes. When you start looking at assaults on our officers, they're up by 1,300%. Senator Murphy, is that what you want? I don't think it is. I really don't. But I understand the political theater. I understand wanting to get sound bites. And that was obvious because the whole time he was giving your testimony, he wasn't looking at me. He was looking at a camera. I get that. I get it. If you have bigger political ambitions, fine. Just say it. But don't do it at the expense of my officers. We want to really talk about funding. You haven't funded my officers. CBP and ICE has been willing to do the job for free. Why? Because of a reckless administration. Oh. Prior to President Trump coming in and saving America, you had a reckless administration that was destroying America by letting millions of illegals into our country. We're a nation of laws, and we're going to enforce those laws. What separates us from other countries is because people respect the rule of law.
17: All right. So did he reveal a lot of truth there? Yeah. These Democrats keep breathing life into crazy people. Their base, unfortunately, has too many people who ascribe to assassination culture. But wouldn't that require that Democrat leaders, if they had any decency, would moderate their language and stop talking like crazy people and inflaming the weak and vicious minds that make up their base? Yeah. So when Mark Wayne Mullen says, Chris Murphy, I know you don't mean to, but this is the effect of your language. No, at this point, I think it's safe to say he means to, Secretary Mullen. Stop giving him credit when he doesn't deserve it. Be blunt with these people. Our country's on the line. Mark Wayne Mullen testified in the House today. He got tougher with them. I'll share that in a moment. More ahead on The Vince Show.
0: Vince Colonnais.
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41: You ever wake up in the middle of the night or maybe first thing in the morning and notice drool on your pillow? Unless you're sleeping next to someone who hasn't already seen all your good, bad, and ugly, it's probably not that big a deal and not anything to worry about unless It's something that just started happening recently. When people drool at night, it's often because of a stuffy nose, acid reflux, or being a mouth breather. People who sleep on their stomach or side are more likely to drool than someone who sleeps on their back. But in some cases, drooling at night can be a warning sign of something more serious, like dental issues, sleep apnea, or even early symptoms of Parkinson's disease. If you're at all concerned about this, the best place to start is with an ENT doctor, an ears, nose, and throat doctor. They can recommend a sleep study to possibly get some answers. I'm Dr. Sanjay Gupta, helping you live a better life.
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2: Yeah, it seems like the entire cabinet is testifying before Congress today, and it actually has created some amazing moments. Some laugh-out-loud ones, and some much better moments than the one I played for you a moment ago. Where they're just smacking these Democrats around for just wasting everybody's time. And it is kind of satisfying, I'll admit. We do have Mark Wayne Mullen testifying today before Congress. He had a moment where Benny Thompson was slandering DHS and ICE agents. And Mark Wayne Mullen wasn't suffering this at all. Listen.
3: DHS responded by attacking protesters and defending inhumane conditions. Enough is enough. Delaney Hall should be closed.
4: That's law enforcement. Just say, I want to defund police, I want open borders, and I want illegals running wild in our streets. Because ICE every day is taking the worst of the worst off the streets, or taking those that enter this country illegally off the streets, which is exactly what they were designed to do. And CBP is protecting our ports, our port of entries, and our borders. And yet we want to target them and defund them? That's reckless. You're talking about President Trump's ill behavior towards children? Yet we have found over 120,000 kids that were missing underneath the Trump administration when they lost touch of 340,000.
2: Underneath the Biden, I'm sorry. In English, it was the Biden administration that lost all these kids. The Trump administration found out that number.
4: Which we fear most are now in trafficking rings. I didn't hear anybody complaining about that. What we've done under the Trump administration is we've went and rescued these kids. What is inhumane about that? Nothing. He's doing the job that Biden administration turned a blind eye to. That shouldn't ever take place. If anything we can agree on, our kids should be washed over.
2: Okay. All right, so fine. But again, the Biden administration loses all these kids. And it's like, it's ridiculous that the left can even pretend like it can lecture everybody else about border security. There was this moment today, Congressman Coria, Democrat, was talking about how do we protect American citizens? How do we protect American citizens and their rights? Mark Mullen's like, they've got all the rights in the world. They've got the Constitution. You can't impede law enforcement from enforcing the law.
5: I ain't going to have to tell my children at home to carry an American passport with them when they're out in the street.
2: What?
4: Congressman, I'm from Indian country, and we got a lot of brown people around there, too. I'm Cherokee.
5: No, I'm not talking about...
4: We're not
5: about,
4: doing that. No, but look, it is. It's the same
5: Renee,
4: thing that you're saying
5: Renee
4: that.
5: Good and Alex Pretty, we're not brown.
4: Oh, my God.
5: Okay?
4: But why
5: we have American citizens being arrested right now by ICE, American citizens that are actually being deported, American citizens getting roughed up. I see this every day, sir. Look,
4: so is my
5: your
4: ICE
5: officers
4: my
5: ICE have a badge, they have a gun,
4: and
5: they have federal power, sir.
4: Yeah.
5: They have to respect Americans. Forget about undocumented. Let's talk American citizens.
4: Let's talk about that.
5: What can we do to protect the rights of American citizens?
4: Well, how can we protect? We can protect the rights of American citizens all day long. They don't have the right to assault my officers.
5: If you're driving by taking pictures of a situation, that's the First Amendment right.
4: To impede a federal officer from doing
5: their
4: job?
5: No, if you impede, you take them in. But if they're driving by...
4: One final question.
2: That's so crazy. You know how much excuse-making these Democrats make for assaulting police officers? They hate the cops. They hate law enforcement. I judge them on their actions. They hate law enforcement. These poor cops, law enforcement guys, being assaulted every day, impeded as they're trying to enforce the law. And Democrats keep rooting on the lawlessness, including an official congressional hearing. They're just taking photos. Alex Preddy, Renee Good, what were they doing? They were assaulting officers. They were impeding law enforcement. They were blockading cops as they were trying to do their jobs to take really evil people into custody. And they were whipped into a frenzy by people like Tampon Tim and that idiot in Congress and all these Democrats who keep telling them they have some sort of moral obligation to block law enforcement from doing the job in the United States. Evil. Evil and stupid. What a bad combination. That's no way to go through life. Here's a couple more for you. Let's see what else we have today. Oh, speaking of stupid, Sri Tenadar, who was one of the real, I mean, he was a favorite to become the dumbest member of Congress this year. This was his year for it. He didn't go all the way because even that he failed at. I think, well, who was it this year, Jim? Was Crazy Maisie? Crazy Maisie ended up being this year, 2026, dumbest member of Congress. But Sri Tanadar was once again putting his dumbness on display in an exchange today with Secretary Mark Van Mullen. Here he is. Can't pronounce his W. His V's, rather. He says W.
7: His concerns that your post will motivate white supremacist violence.
2: Violence.
7: When will you stop DHS from using its social media accounts to spread bigoted and racist words and imagery promoting great replacement theory?
8: It's interesting how you make those claims and give no facts, but yet your party's the one that's supporting the guy that's got a Nazi tattoo.
7: I have the facts. I have the facts, sir.
8: There is no facts. You throw out nationalism, Nazism, and that's exactly what causes the hatred and the violence that happens to our officers every single day.
2: That's true.
8: And you should be ashamed of using that.
2: The dude in the wig is more responsible for, you know, generating violence in the United States than anything Mark Wayne Mullen has done. Mark Wayne Mullen is trying to enforce the law. Sri Tanadar is trying to inspire weak and vicious-minded people to attack law enforcement.
7: It's not my words.
8: It is your words.
7: Look here.
8: It
7: is your words. Here is Colorado.
8: Did you endorse the candidate in Maine?
7: Here is Colorado.
8: Did you endorse the candidate in Maine? That's a Nazi.
7: Let me reclaim my...
2: Graham Plattner, the guy with the Nazi tattoo. All the Democrats are lining up behind him. He's their favorite Nazi.
7: I'm sir. Colorado Fusion Center says ICE white nationalist messaging could lead to violence. There is just numerous reports.
8: Who said that? And what is they actually?
7: This is Colorado Fusion Center.
8: Yeah, tell me exactly what message you're talking about. Now, don't give me some poll that is ran by the left is talking about. You don't want to talk about it because you want to throw out racism all the time to my
7: Mr. Secretary.
2: I love it. All right. So good job. Good job handling the walking, talking wig and eyebrows. That's Sri Tanadar. Guy's a whack job. And it should not be in Congress. It's like ridiculous that we even have to put up with him. I'd be laughing at all of his questions. Like, is that really your accent? Are you serious right now? I can't take you seriously. Nobody should. But there he is firing off all sorts of nonsense today. Now, Mark Wayne Mullen was not the only one who had to deal with nonsense. Marco Rubio was also testifying. The Secretary of State was testifying today before the House. And he had to deal with Ted Ruz, who was trying to say something like, President Trump is falling asleep at every meeting. This is the most unserious possible congressional hearing, which is why Ted Ruz is participating.
9: Sleeping right next to you.
8: No, he's not.
9: If Donald Trump cannot stay awake at these important meetings where the cameras are rolling, imagine what he's like when the cameras are not there. So I'm going to ask you, have you been at classified meetings where Donald Trump has fallen asleep or had trouble staying awake?
8: I've never been at any meeting where and the things you're showing me now, he was not falling asleep. And
9: so,
8: I think
9: so you're lying again. You're lying consistently to Congress.
8: About sleep.
9: You're this lying to Congress, Secretary Rubio. So I'm going to show you another video in a moment.
8: Respond to that other than to tell you that it's absurd and ridiculous, and I can't believe we're in a Foreign Affairs Committee meeting in front of the House at an important time in American foreign policy.
9: Just keep lying, Secretary Rubio. Just keep lying.
8: Supposedly someone who thinks he's a medical expert when he's not. The truth of the matter is we had a cognitively impaired president in office a few years ago.
2: True.
8: That's a cognitively impaired president, but I don't like to talk about that because it weakens America. This president we have, this is a guy that literally doesn't sleep. He works day and night, long hours, every single day. I don't know if you haven't seen him in 8 days. I saw him yesterday. I didn't see him the day yesterday because I was in Congress the day before. I talked to him at all hours of the day and night. He works inhumane hours. Okay, I've been on foreign trips with the president that he doesn't sleep in the whole flight. And everyone else is sleeping on the plane, and he's, you know, wandering the hallways looking for someone to wake up and talk to that people are. So I don't know what you're referring to, but he has an incredible amount of energy. I'm just telling you, you may not like his policies. You may not like his policies. You may not like the decisions he's made. But I assure you, this is not a president that sleeps or is cognitively impaired in any way, shape, or form. And in fact, is incredibly active, much more so in many cases than much younger people that are around him. Those are facts. I see it every day. You're not going to agree because you have another narrative that you want to push. But those are the facts.
2: All right, good. Smacking Ted Rue around today. I did hear at one point, Jim, that apparently there's a move on Air Force One occasionally. That people are so used to the president waking everybody up because he wants to talk policy with them that people try and figure out ways to hide. There's a little bit of a game of hide and seek going on because they're trying to get some shut eye. And the president's just roaming Air Force One, being like, hey, wake up. I got to talk about this. So they'll like put a jacket or something over their heads, think they can hide in a corner and get you a couple of seconds to sleep. The president's just moving. The guy's just, he's just going. And the left is constantly trying to devise this scandal. They're trying to summon us. They're trying to create a fiction around the president. He's so unhealthy. He's very unhealthy. And you know what that is? In addition to hating President Trump and trying to figure out a way to throw him out of office, they're wish casting on that subject. The other is they're trying to orchestrate a cover up for the Biden era. That's what this is all about. All this stuff about like Donald Trump is so unhealthy. We should be concerned about the health of presidents. That guy's falling asleep in meetings. He's bumping into walls. He can barely finish the sentence. Of course, what they're doing is they're taking their own sins and projecting them onto Trump when they don't even apply. You know what I mean? The whole Biden presidency was defined by those qualities. The guy was non compos mentis. And then they just pretended like everything was fine. It was the Democrats are full-blown North Korean when it comes to Joe Biden. Oh, we've never had a fitter president. He runs circles around everybody. He's awake all the time. He's always working. They're just making it up. They're just making it up. And then when Donald Trump's in office, a guy who does have, that guy truly does have an incredible well of energy. I don't have that. I'm half his age. I don't have that. And meanwhile, they're saying that guy's unhealthy. That guy, he shouldn't be president. It's a joke. It's a total joke. And poor Marco Rubio has to deal with this crap. The Secretary of State, in the midst of how do we resolve this war with Iran? How do we negotiate the end of this thing? What's the latest? What can you tell us? He's got to deal with this idiot, Ted Rue. The White House is calling him a scumbag today. The White House rapid response account posted that Rubio had to respond to a scumbag called Ted Rue who peddles deranged conspiracy theories about President Trump's health. Yeah, he's a scumbag. So this is one of the many things Rubio's dealing with today as he's testifying before Congress. Another Democrat started screaming at Marco Rubio today. Who is this Democrat? Started screaming and then stormed out of the room before he could answer.
10: I think Americans in
8: why is she leaving? So I'm going to answer her questions.
10: I will.
8: Oh, she's go. Okay, I got it. Well, thank you for coming.
10: All right, so we're going to talk about. I just want to.
11: Unfortunately, Representative's time has expired. Going? Representative Salazar is recognized.
10: Yes, and giving contracts with no transparency is exactly the reason why you shut down USAID. So practice what you preach. I've yielded my
8: She gets to scream now, too?
10: Chairman, can we take down her words? I'll give you some time. I'll give you some of my time. Then you just
8: God, what kind
10: energy.
8: Of thing is this? What is this? You get asked questions for 5 minutes and you don't get time to answer. It's not a hearing.
11: I think you said clown
8: like
11: show
8: a dunk
11: before.
8: Tank? What is this?
2: What is this, a dunk tank?
8: I've even used their time. How can I answer the question? They don't even give me time. I've had to use their time to answer your questions.
10: Yes.
8: All right, whatever.
10: All right, so I don't need to tell you that.
2: it's so crazy. They're so unserious. What? Okay, I know this is the House, but the lessons here obviously apply to the Senate, too. Why are we treating these people like they are reasonable? Stop it. John Thune, get rid of the freaking filibuster. I don't know how many more examples you need to show that you're not dealing with people who are in any way dealing with you in good faith. The second Democrats get power back, they're going to get rid of the filibuster, build new states, pack the United States Supreme Court, create long-term political powers for themselves, and leave the Republicans in the dust. That's their plan. Time is of the essence.
0: These lunatics, the ones who scream at Marco Rubio and then run out of the room before he can answer, they're going for broke. Don't let them break the country. More ahead on The Vince Show.
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0: Hey, it's Vince. Stay tuned for Brandon Vote right after my show on News Radio KKOB. We've been talking about border security and the left encouraging an insurrection against the United States even having a border. That's what Chris wants to talk about. He's calling in from New Jersey right now. The scene of the crime where we have all that rioting going on outside of Delaney Hall this past week. Hello, Chris.
2: How you doing, Vince? Yeah, I was telling you a call screener. The reason why the chopper pilot, Mikey Sherrill, had to go there, right, and my congressman, Nellie Powell, and all these leftists, he went there on Memorial Day, was because that is a progressive holy site, because they're godless demons, so they have to worship at a place like that. You know, the only thing they worship is like Baal, you know, and Ishtar, you know, sex and abortion, you know. And so the reason why Mikey Sherrill had to go there on Memorial Day was because she had to go and pay and make a pilgrimage, you know, religious pilgrimage for her base that are psychopaths here that show up to the No Kings rallies.
0: It totally lacks virtue. You're right about that. It's insane. It's totally insane. It's only, this is why we so often, Chris, do talk about this as a spiritual war, because it's like only agents of chaos would be on the side of opening our borders, protecting criminality. Think about the people, Chris, that they're supposedly showing up to support. Rapists, murderers, and child abusers. They're standing outside of Delaney Hall attacking law enforcement on behalf of some of the worst people on the planet. It really tells you everything, doesn't it, Chris?
2: Well, you know what I've said for years is being called a pedophile is not the worst thing you can call a Democrat. Being called a racist. Being called racist is worse than being called a pedophile to Democrats. They don't even care if you call them a pedophile.
0: They don't like that you judge them for it. We played a clip earlier from Katie Porter, right? Right, Jim? Where she was talking about how, like, oh, let's not. Let's be careful about using the word pedophile just because of people's preferences. What do you mean, people's? You're a sicko. You're disgusting. Thank God California voters could detect that. They said, okay, let's keep her away from office. But we got a long ways to go. Thank you, Chris. No, you're right. It's just sick. This is why, you know, yesterday, Jim, I posted about Sesame Street. You saw what Sesame Street did? I was talking about it a little bit yesterday for so-called Pride Month, where, once again, talk about a spiritual war. They take the symbol of the rainbow, which is really a biblical symbol of God's promise to the earth, and they invert it. Now they make it, oh, children are born in the wrong body. Sesame Street was sharing that yesterday, and they shared an image of a bunch of pelts of Muppets. Apparently they skinned a bunch of Muppets and they stacked their pelts up in a rainbow. And then they said, oh, it's great, it's Pride Month. And I said, this is crazy. Whatever happened to teaching kids about self-esteem? Now they're born in the wrong body? Leftists were angry at me for pointing it out.
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6: From ABC News, I'm Michelle Franzen. California, an hours-long hostage and bomb standoff at a bank in downtown Bakersfield ended with the suspect dead, police say, and all 10 hostages released unharmed. SWAT and rescue teams storming that bank overnight. The FBI identified the man as Anthony Scott Searles Harris. ABC's Alex Stone has more.
7: We now know that he attached what he said were explosive devices, although they say that they had no worry about them once they finally got in and that they were able to see them, onto the hostages who were inside. And that one woman, one of the hostages, was able to communicate. She had a phone on her until it went dead, but that she has diabetes and that they were worried about her in that moment. But the HRT, the hostage rescue team, coming in from Quantico, Virginia, and executing this very quickly once they got on scene, going in and getting the hostages out.
6: Another potential wrinkle for U.S. and Iranian peace talks. The Pentagon says it shot down drones targeting U.S. forces in Kuwait, and Kuwait's airport says it was damaged by Iran strikes. ABC's Karen Travers has details.
8: This has been a ceasefire for weeks now, but the strikes have been going back and forth between the U.S. and Iran. But this is targeting a passenger air terminal there at an airport. And so we haven't heard directly from the president and the White House on this yet. But, you know, they have certainly indicated that in their view the ceasefire has been holding, even as the president has said recently that it was on life support.
6: In California primaries, ballots for the L.A. mayoral race still being counted. Current L.A. Mayor Karen Bass leading the pack, followed by registered Republican Spencer Pratt. Bass last night sounding confident.
9: We have led a grassroots campaign because we want to bring change to our city.
6: The primary is nonpartisan, and if a candidate doesn't get more than 50% of the vote, the top two candidates move on to a November runoff. 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
10: From 96.3 News Radio KKOB, I'm Natasha Leba. Greg Hall has won the Republican nomination for governor in New Mexico. The former three-term mayor of Rio Rancho secured the nomination in a three-way primary race against Doug Turner and Duke Rodriguez. The race remained closed through the evening, with Hall declaring victory around 10 p.m. Hall speaking with supporters after the race was called in his favor.
11: We are just so excited that you all have selected us to carry that nomination forward to November, where we will win the roundhouse in November, right? Yeah.
10: Well, in his remarks to supporters, he also emphasized a campaign focused on issues rather than personal attacks. Deb Haaland is now the Democratic nominee for New Mexico's next governor. Haaland easily won her primary against opponent Sam Bregman. KKOB's Francina Walker was at the Old Town Plaza last night to hear Haaland's acceptance speech.
12: Deb Haaland took to the stage to thank voters for their support and outline her agenda.
13: Thank you, everyone. Thank you all so very much. Good evening, New Mexico. It's a joy to be in this place on election night, surrounded by so many people who believe in the values that we all share.
12: Haaland's agenda touches on many points, including crime.
13: We will be smart on crime, opening a new Office of Public Safety that coordinates behavioral health services, the long-standing substance use that tears families and communities apart. And we will make sure law enforcement has the tools and the time to go after drug trafficking, property crime, and violent criminals.
12: She says she plans to overhaul CYFD, work to ensure everyone has access to health care, provide a public health option, and make sure that big companies who want to do business in New Mexico hire New Mexicans. Hall's agenda also touched on student loan forgiveness, renewable energy options, and a one-stop shop for people who want to start a small business. Francina Walker, News Radio KKOB.
10: Albuquerque police are investigating an officer-involved shooting that happened Tuesday night, the fourth in the past 10 days. KKOB's Zoltan Chani Sacedo has the story.
2: APD officers were conducting an anti-crime operation around 8:30 last night at an extended stay motel near Osuna and Jefferson, where police say assaults have been increasing. According to APD Chief Cecily Barker, officers approached a man who ran, leading to a short chase. Police say the man then turned towards officers armed with a knife. Officers reportedly gave repeated commands for him to drop the weapon before at least one officer opened fire. The man was hit and taken to the hospital. His condition is not known. Chief Barker says she is concerned about the number of officer-involved shootings in recent days and will be conducting a review within the department. Sultan Chani Salcedo, News Radio, KKOB.
10: And fire crews were back at a South Valley recycling yard after another fire broke out at the same location. The investigation into that incident is ongoing. Your next news update will be in 30 minutes. I'm Natasha Leib at 96.3 News Radio, KKOB.
1: 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Rising from the heart of the swamp, a beacon of truth is casting its light. From sea to shining sea, The Vince Show. Here's Vince Colonnaise.
14: Okay, 844-484-3872, 844-4-THE-USA. That's the way to join us today from coast to coast, from sea to shining sea. The media is in complete chaos today because one of their leaders was just canned for being an insubordinate psycho. It's so long overdue for Scott Pelley to be fired from 60 Minutes. It's hilarious. It's like ridiculous that finally accountability's come. And the reason for this is they have a new boss over at 60 Minutes, and at CBS there's been some effort. Admittedly, there's been some effort to try and tell some more real stories that actually have to do with what Americans are dealing with, and we've seen them expressed in following on. For instance, Nick Shirley started reporting on all this fraud that was going on in places like California and Minneapolis. And sure enough, CBS actually started sending reporters out to follow Nick Shirley's reporting and start doing it themselves, which I've appreciated. I gave them credit for it when I've seen them do it, as they send a reporter in to show, oh, look at those fraudsters being arrested. Look at the fancy cars they're purchasing with all of that stolen money. That's great. That's the kind of journalism we need. And if CBS starts producing a lot more of that, I will feature it here and share it with you in a complimentary way. I'll be grateful for more information. That's the whole reason we have the First Amendment, so we can hold power accountable, speak truth to power without fear or favor, so that speech can be protected. Journalism can be protected, real journalism. I want that. But this is a problem if you're a Democrat hack. If your whole career is defined by the glow-ups that you gave to Barack Obama, this is a real problem for you. And that's where Scott Pelley falls. Scott Pelley met his new boss on Monday. It was a meeting, reportedly, where he gets to meet a guy called Nick Bilton. And Pelley, in front of everybody else on staff, says to him, and I can even hear it, his like ridiculous, sanctimonious voice, what qualifies you to be in this position? He says to his boss, that's a good way to be shown the door. This account of the meeting, the Washington Post reports, comes from two staffers who spoke on the condition of anonymity for fear of retaliation. They also recorded it, apparently. They gave audio to the Washington Post. CBS News declined to comment on the meeting. It was a hostile greeting for Bilton during his first meeting with the full 60 Minutes staff, since the technology journalist was announced Thursday as the show's new executive producer. That same day, CBS News editor-in-chief Barry Weiss fired two of the show's seven correspondents, Sharon Alfonsi and Cecilia Vega. Both canned. They got fired, too, this week. And four of its top producers. She's murdering 60 Minutes, Pelley said of Barry Weiss. She's murdering it. She does not love this place. She was brought in to kill it. She's been doing exactly that. She has no qualifications for her job. He continued by interrogating his new boss, Bilton. Quote, you have slender qualifications for this job. The changes that she's made at the Evening News have been catastrophic. Why should we expect that any of this is going to be any better? So what happened was, rather than just can him on the spot and say, how about this, Pelly boy, there's the door, leave. Instead of that, Bilton offered to take the conversation, as they say in the business, offline. Let's do this privately. We don't have to do this in front of everybody. I'm happy to have a private conversation with you. And apparently, the guy offered a bunch of private conversations. Pelly never took him up on it. Pelly's like, no, I'm paid too much money. You're too little to me, despite the fact that I work for you. And I'm not going to give you the time of day. I'm going to do whatever I want. I'm going to embarrass this operation, this organization even further. And so this all ended the way it should, which is they canned him. They fired Scott Pelley, which is hilarious. But now Pelley's acting like he's been martyred. Like, oh, he was just fighting for the integrity of the organization and blah, blah, blah. Pelley has been a hack for as long as he's been on television. And in the Trump era in particular, he has been disgusting. It's been absolutely disgusting. And if you ever look at the survey data on trust in media, you're like, why has it gotten so low? Well, how about this? How about guys who look and sound like Scott Pelley, who are riding this old world view of this is the way the news is supposed to be presented, and in the process are destroying all credibility for that institution? That's what Scott Pelley has done. If Scott Pelley has anything in his career worth looking back on, it's the extent to which he's diminished trust in media. For instance, here's our friends at Newsbusters. They put together just a brief package of all the times that Scott Pelley had something to say about Donald Trump on the air.
15: The president doubles down on a falsehood. It has been a busy day for presidential statements divorced from reality. Well, the president's real troubles again today were not with the media, but with the facts. This comes after a rough start to his presidency, a weekend of tweeting tantrums and falsehoods from the president and his spokesman. And today the president made a claim about the size of his electoral victory, a claim that wasn't remotely true. Some of the problems Mr. Trump promised to solve last night don't actually exist. Since his inauguration, Mr. Trump has continually stamped rumors with the seal of the president. His boasting and tendency to believe conspiracy theories have led to a deficit of credibility. The president's fictitious claims, whether imaginary or fabricated, are now worrying even his backers. Another blunder from the podium. White House errors of historic proportions. John, the president's top priority failed today. The courts have knocked down his immigration ban, and the president can't seem to get out of his own way because of his penchant for falsehoods. President Trump drew an X today through the welcoming words of the nearby Statue of Liberty. President Trump called a hasty news conference and went on offense with the familiar tools that...
14: It's just... Where's Andy Rooney when you need him? My Rumble chat's bringing up Andy Rooney. It's pretty funny. Just, you remember Andy Rooney, you get the overhead shot looking down at his desk, all the papers everywhere. It's a complete mess. Have you ever noticed that when a newsman lies to you on a routine basis, you suddenly don't trust them anymore? That's true. You don't trust them anymore. Look, CBS is doing itself a favor. I bet you they're saving a ton of money. I bet you he had one of these old school television contracts. He's been being paid tens of millions of dollars a year to destroy the viewership. It's kind of like what they just did with Colbert. They just got rid of Colbert for the same reason. Colbert was burning $40 million a year. They burned $40 million a year on a losing enterprise that was just driving viewers away. Yeah, of course you cut him loose. It makes business sense. Get rid of him. It was just a nonstop screed fest. It wasn't comedy. And this isn't news. What Scott Pelley is not producing, he's not producing news. He's producing Trump derangement syndrome fanfic. So get rid of him. And especially if you're going to get mouthy with the boss. I mean, priority one, of course, is like if you're going to, you have to build a functioning business. But what kind of message do you send when you're supposed to be one of the respected newsmen in the room and you're treating your boss like crap in front of everybody else? Destroys a culture. Get rid of him. So CBS just sent a message. Yeah, we'll get rid of that guy. Who else? Who wants another piece of this? Good for them.
16: No.
14: Good for, now, of course, now all the statements are coming out from CBS. Everybody's too mouthy. They're like talking about, well, we tried to make it work and I tried to reach out to him and I really wanted it to. No, just can him. Say, Scott Pelley's gone, period. And then just sign it with your name and then send it out. You don't have to send it. We thank him for his years of service. No, just nothing. Just nothing. Just we got rid of him. The goal should be the news. And, you know, this thing about like what CBS is producing, I told you that they do have some good stuff. So there was that reporter who came out recently, was covering all this fraud, which I really love. And here's an example of it. This guy, what's his name again? I want to get this right from CBS. CBS name, he's got an Asian last name, Adam Yamaguchi. Adam Yamaguchi. Here he is recently, just a day or two ago, showing a bunch of fraudsters in California and the ridiculous vehicles that they've purchased with the money they stole from you. If Scott Pelley was doing this kind of journalism, he'd still have a job.
17: I wish I could show you what's behind here, but I can describe. I've seen over a dozen Ferraris, Lamborghinis, a Bugatti, Lotus, and of course, the obligatory G-Wagon. These are just some of the assets the government has seized from fraudsters who have taken your taxpayer dollars and bought some of these ill-gotten gains.
18: LA's top federal prosecutor, Bill Osaley, showed us around this U.S. Marshals warehouse.
19: It should offend every American taxpayer that these people are taking advantage of the system and enriching themselves.
14: It's crazy. They're showing, I've got video of it, and it looks like Jay Leno's garage. Unbelievable, the cars that these fraudsters have bought with your money, and that they keep them in great condition. They're taking great care of these vehicles.
18: The items had been owned by Paul Randall, who pleaded guilty to wire fraud this year in one of the largest Medi-Cal fraud cases in California history.
19: He submitted above $270 million worth of claims to the state of California through Medi-Cal. He was paid $170
18: million. $170
19: million
18: of hard-earned tax dollars.
19: That's correct.
17: I'm inside a government facility full of a few dozen very expensive vehicles, as well as some items that were purchased, according to the government, with your taxpayer dollars.
14: These are the kinds of stories that this Scott Pelley character didn't want showing up on 60 Minutes. You know it. You know it. You know it instinctively. He was upset that these stories were being told. And so he raised his stink about it. Now he got canned.
17: Through various fraudulent means. I'm looking here at autographed, dated Kobe Bryant sneakers. These are actually worn in-game where he scored 42 points. Versus the Clippers, as well as a number of extraordinarily rare baseball cards.
14: It's like Mickey Mantle.
17: These are usually held in temperature and humidity-controlled vaults because they're so valuable. Mickey Mantle, a 48 Jackie Robinson.
14: Yeah. This is stuff that's been bought. Hey, Jim, you bought a Mickey Mantle card. Did you know that? Did you know you bought
20: I've always wanted one.
14: You got rookie cards for some of the most extraordinary athletes in American history. Congratulations. You've really built a great collection. Now, it's not for you. You don't get to keep it. It's just stolen from your hard work. All this work Jim does, he does hours and hours of work every single day, many hours of work, and his money's being stolen so that some fraudster can buy Mickey Mantle cards in California. That's what's happening. And real journalism works to expose that and stop it from happening. Thanks to that guy, and thanks to CBS for showing Scott Pelley the door. More ahead on The Vince Show.
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31: A better life with Dr. Sanjay Gupta.
32: Eating a healthy diet is not only good for you physically, it can also keep your brain sharp as you age. According to a new study out of China, people who most closely followed the MIND diet slowed aging in key structures inside their brains by more than 2 years. The MIND diet is a combination of the Mediterranean diet, which we talk a lot about, and the DASH diet, which stands for Dietary Approaches to Stop Hypertension. All three of these diets are similar. But the MIND diet puts more of an emphasis on berries, beans, leafy green vegetables, fish, poultry, whole grains, olive oil, and nuts. You're not going to eat foods with a lot of saturated fat. We're talking cheese, butter, red meat, or anything fried. You really don't have to eat like this 100% of the time. That's the key. Just do the best that you can. I'm Dr. Sanjay Gupta, helping you live a better life.

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1: We do have a number of clips coming out today from the President of the United States. He just sat down with Miranda Devine for an extensive interview, and he talked in part about the state of our elections. And I want you to hear this. He's once again mentioning that too many of our elections are rigged. And Miranda Devine asked specifically about accountability for Democrats who rig our elections. Listen to the president's very provocative response.
2: How the most successful country anywhere.
3: So someone has to be punished, though, for that. So how do you do that?
2: Well, I don't
3: need to punish them all.
2: Yeah, I know. I'd rather not get into it, but
3: are you confident something will happen?
2: I don't want to talk about it.
3: Yeah.
2: Let's see what happens. The election was rigged. We know who rigged the election. We know it. We know everything now. You know, we have information that nobody thought was possible, but when you get to office, all of a sudden people start giving you things. You know, it was a great, I'll tell you, 2024 was a great election. That was a lot. There's a lot of rigging going on there, yeah, too. You know what? I wanted a landslide, but there were areas that were just rigged. I could see it.
3: So
2: in other words, rigged against me.
3: Yeah.
1: First of all, Miranda Devine's a very good interviewer. She hits a lot of topics and creates a lot of clips because she got a lot of good answers out of the president. As someone, I've interviewed the president a lot. I've interviewed him a bunch of times. Miranda's better than I am at getting great great answers out of him. I'm working on it, and hopefully I get another chance to do it again sometime soon. But Miranda Devine's very good at this. And she asked him about whether or not there's going to be accountability. And you notice what the president said, I don't want to talk about it. And to me, that screams grand conspiracy in South Florida. That's what that screams. That James Comey, John Brennan, that screams out to me. Also, what Tulsi Gabbard's been working on as the director of national intelligence, the outgoing DNI, as she was digging in, and the FBI's been digging in places like Fulton County, Georgia, and Maricopa County in Arizona. There are clearly lots of things going on behind the scenes in the hands of the United States Department of Justice right now, and I hope to see the pieces of that very soon because they're staying busy. They're going after these Democrat fraud operations. In fact, just last night, the United States Department of Justice issued a superseding indictment. They secured a superseding indictment against the Southern Poverty Law Center. You know about this? The SPLC, which for years has pretended to be like a civil rights organization, especially in the modern era, they've pretended like that's what they're up to. Instead, they've been funding hate operations. They've been funding the KKK and extremist groups, stealing donor money and using it for fraudulent purposes in order to justify their very existence. The DOJ expanded the indictment last night, Fox News reports, against the SPLC, alleging a $4 million sum was secretly funneled to the KKK and extremist groups. They just got this new indictment. And it expands on all of the misconduct we already knew about. They were secretly funneling more than $3 million in donor funds to numerous individuals associated with the KKK, United Klans of America, the National Socialist Movement. That's Nazis. They're not backing down. We've got a lot of great headlines coming out. Coming up, we're going to talk about what's happening in California. Big election results developing. Keira Davis joins us next.
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7: The votes are still being counted in California. That could take, well, they say weeks, because it's a completely dysfunctional system. But right now, Republicans near the top in both the gubernatorial and the mayoral races in California and L.A., respectively. Here with her California-based analysis, Kira Davis joins us now. You can find her on X, Instagram, everywhere. 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
8: Hey, Vince, how you doing today? Thanks for having me on.
7: I'm doing well. How is it that two Republicans could end up in the general election? This seems unusual.
8: For L.A. mayor and governor's race, is that what you're talking about?
7: I sure hope so. Those are the big ones.
8: I wasn't sure if you were thinking we were going to get two Republicans in to the governor's race, which is a conversation we've been having for a while. That's not going to happen, but we are going to get one.
7: Yes.
8: I think that's going to happen. Spencer Pratt in L.A. looking good. You did mention that we have weeks of counting. Yes, it is a ridiculous system here. Yesterday was primary day, but June is primary month. So if you go to the Secretary of State website, Vince, you will see a message right at the top that says there are 37 days until we certify this election. 37 days until they certify a primary election in California. As to your original question, how did we end up in this position where we've got two strong Republicans running for two important offices, and it looks like they're in a winning position? Well, we got this way because of Democrats, as you know, and I know you talk about this every day, but California really is the test case for Democrat socialism and Democrat insanity. And I was just talking about this today on my podcast. You can find more at justkiradavis.com. But, you know, Democrats in California have had the supermajority here for so long, and they have been able to act with impunity for so long that their weakness is that they think that nothing can ever change, and they think that no one will ever know what they're doing and point it out. But we've gotten to the point here in California where life is so terrible for so many people, for almost everyone, and the degradation is right in front of your eyes wherever you go. No one can ignore it anymore. So that's what's happening. Were people voting for Republicans yesterday? Well, yeah, the Republican base was. But really what people were voting for, Vince, is change. And Steve Hilton's sort of campaign slogan last night, I was at his election night party, was change is coming. And I think that's what you've saw. That's what you've seen here in the past few months as we've been ramping up to primary day. And that's what you're seeing right now.
7: It seems like in the case, if there's any commonality between Steve Hilton and Spencer Pratt, two very different human beings. But one thing I've detected in both of them is a deep empathy for the people of California. Steve Hilton said last night in his remarks, very hopeful remarks about what comes next and his chances of winning the general election. He said that it doesn't matter whether or not you voted for him. He's fighting for you. He's fighting for you. Not a message I feel like Democrats would share at all these days. And then Spencer Pratt, he's speaking about just real raw issues. When he describes what's going on in L.A. right now, Kira, it sounds to me like a third world country. Drugs, homelessness, fentanyl, needles everywhere, human waste, people torturing animals. It sounds just completely awful. It's no wonder people are looking for change.
8: No, it is. It is like a third world country. Matter of fact, I was talking to my good friend the other day, born and raised in L.A., still lives there. And she was telling me, Kira, I can't go downtown anymore. She's a single woman. So she doesn't have a partner to, you know, walk around with her. And she was like, I can't go downtown because you're not even safe in your car downtown. If you get stopped at a red light, in some spaces, you are just surrounded by fentanyl zombies. It's a scary experience. So really, what you see on TV is real. In fact, it's more real than that. You're not even seeing the half of it. So I think people have, they have had enough. And, you know, you're talking, when you watch Spencer on the trail, you see people talking to him going, look, I'm a Democrat. I voted for Karen Bass. I vote for all Democrats. But, you know, the other day when I was walking my kid to school, we had to do an end run around a homeless guy who was passed out naked in our pathway. And I just can't take this anymore. There's no, we're not helping these people. And that's what people are noticing in California events, is that for all the insults people have about us California voters, we're very generous people. We pass a lot of taxes. We fund a lot of programs to get people off the streets and mental health, all of that. And right now, Californians are looking at their wallets. They're looking at their bank accounts. And then they're looking at the streets. And they're going, these things don't add up. I have voted for help. I have voted for change. I have voted against Republicans and against Donald Trump. All the things Democrats told me to do. And it's not any better here. In fact, it's worse than ever. And all Democrats have right now is MAGA, Trump, MAGA. And I just think it's ringing very hollow right now, because you can accuse Spencer Pratt of being MAGA. You can accuse Steve Hilton of being MAGA. And you can say it's a bad thing that Donald Trump supports them. But at the end of the day, we're all paying the same taxes. We're all wading through the same human feces. We're all looking at the same degraded education system. Do you know, Vince, that yesterday our governor had the nerve to remind us that we have another 2-cent tax increase on our gas tax coming up July 1st. So in the midst of all this, they're still telling us how much money they're taking from us.
7: Yeah, while he and his, and the first partner, he doesn't even call her his wife, were celebrating Pride Month instead of trying to make the state safer and more affordable. It's really disgusting. It's really sick. You know, when the Pacific Palisades burned down, Kira, I, like many others across the country, looked at that and said, those homes are not getting rebuilt anytime soon. Those Democrats are going to get in the way. There's no chance that these people, as wealthy as many of them are and Democratic as many of them are, they're not going to get their homes rebuilt because Democrats are going to get in their way. And sure enough, that's what happened. They radicalized Spencer Pratt. They turned him into an elective candidate for elective office. And now he's getting closer to becoming the mayor of L.A. potentially. Do you think that experience woke up any California voters watching as Democrats mismanaged the most obvious thing they could have possibly done, which is get out of the way?
8: 1,000%. In fact, if you go to my website, justkiradavis.com, J-U-S-T, and you look up an article from last year during the fires, it's called Burning Away the Last of Our Fog. And I wrote about it in the midst of the fires while we're dealing with all of that. And I said, look, I am seeing something happen right now on the ground in California that I have never seen. The electorate is changing. Everyone is mad. Everyone is angry. Everyone has been affected by these fires, even if you weren't in Los Angeles. You had family you were worrying about. It affected transportation in the state. It affected gas prices, everything. So there was no escaping. The fires, there was no, there was unfortunate people who really couldn't escape and lost everything. But for the rest of us, there was no escaping the absolute malfeasance of Democrats. I mean, how can you look at an empty reservoir, people watching the fire department standing in front of a burning home with a dripping hose? They want to work. They want to save this home. The water wasn't there, and it wasn't there on purpose. Absolutely. People are sick and tired of it. And the fires last year was an absolute changing moment. I promise you, it changed the minds of the electorate in California. Not to say, oh, I should be voting Republican. That's not what's happening here. What's happening here is people are going, I should be voting differently. These people have taken advantage of me. They've taken advantage of our desperation. And it turns out they're liars. They talk a big game about caring for us and caring for everybody. But when push comes to shove, they only care for themselves.
7: It's, you know, it's crazy to me, Kira, and I'm sure you have to live this all the time, but and I'm not trying to be insulting to every California voter. There's a lot of good Americans in California who've been fighting for a very long time for their state. But there are some very dense voters in that state. So stubborn. And I wonder sometimes, do they even have access to the internet? Are they in touch with reality in any way? Because does it really take burning your house down to have a political realization? Like, for instance, President Trump for years has been saying, you know, it would be good for California if they had better forest management, if they would just burn out the underbrush, get rid of all that fuel that keeps fueling all of these horrific fires. And then he gets mocked for it. Oh, what an idiot. And then all the homes burned down. You got entire communities burning down. Does anybody finally put their head up and go, you know, that Donald Trump, the media was lying to me about him. He was right about that.
8: Yeah, I think a lot of people have. I think a lot of people have done that, you know, and did that in 24 and came over across the aisle. You know, Trump said something interesting the other day, and I think he's right. He was talking about Spencer Pratt's chances to win. He said, oh, there's a lot of cheating. We know there's a lot of cheating. He said, look, if Jesus Christ had come down himself and counted the votes in California in 2024, I would have won California. I think he's right. I think there's a lot more Trump voters in the state of California than we are being told. Remember, Democrats own all the systems, all the counting systems.
7: Yep.
8: So I do think, yeah, there are a lot of people who are going, I may have been wrong. All I want is help. I don't want the lectures. I don't want the right versus left binary. All I want is help. And that's where we are in California. As for our voters here in Spain, well, I don't know if you've had the chance to, like, witness a gay pride parade in L.A. or San Francisco, or if you've seen the representatives in San Francisco. But the answer to your question is yes. There are many insane people here in California.
7: Jim keeps trying to get me to go. I'm like, Jim, I don't have time for that, man. I just can't get out there for that. That's wild. But you're right.
8: Let us clean the place up, Vince. Let us clean up first, and then we'll invite you out for a good time.
7: Okay, good. It is a beautiful state. My dad, actually, for a time, he was, just to personalize it a little bit, he was the commanding general at Camp Pendleton down there in Southern California.
8: Oh, wow.
7: I live very close
8: to Camp Pendleton, yeah.
7: It was so pretty. He had an Oceanside address, and, man, what a beautiful state. And I was like, man, how could they screw this? Democrats can do it. They can screw up anything.
8: Yes.
7: So the elections, that's the other side of this. So, yeah, you do have some dense voters, but there's the fraud issue. The thing that I dwell on a lot here is that California has something called legalized ballot harvesting, where it is really one of the sickest ways to possibly run an election. You have third-party political operatives handling ballots, deciding whether or not they even make it to their final destination. How important is it to California and the country's future that we resolve that?
8: We have to resolve our entire electoral system. I've talked about this a lot today. The jungle primaries have to go. Everybody out there in normal America, if you see anything called a jungle primary coming your way, fight it, run far away. It is a scam. And it has led to one party rule in the state for 16 years. And we do have top to bottom cleaning up to do. We've been doing some work thanks to the help of the DOJ, with purging voter rolls. That's going on, but we actually really need DOJ investigations to go on here. The system is totally corrupt. And I know there's a lot of people out there going, okay, Kira, well, how do you expect to win then? How is Steve Hilton going to win a general election? And you know there's cheating. Well, it's got to be too big to rig. We are aware of this. You know, we've got to win, but in order to win, we're going to have to be really strategic, and it's got to be too big to rig. And then when we go in, we got to go in loaded for bear. We can't go in with wimps and weak people. We got to go in blazing and ready to change everything. We got to go in like we're not going to get another election cycle.
7: You know, America has gone on for 250 years by fighting against all odds. We can do it again. Do it for your children.
8: Agreed.
7: Do it for your grandchildren. Don't roll over and die. That's pathetic. Stay in the fight no matter the odds. Kira Davis, I know you always do. Thank you for bringing us that perspective from California. I mean, she's proof. A conservative in California? Yeah, you're proof. Thank you, Kira. Great to talk to you.
8: Thanks, Vince. Take care.
7: From the website, again, it's not KiraDavis.com. It's just KiraDavis.com. All three words. More ahead on The Vince Show.
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7: You know, I've been going after a lot of Republicans today because they deserve it. You know who I like, though? Congressman Brandon Gill. Brandon Gill's always delivering. 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I think it's because producer Jim put him in office. 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They have this I don't know even how they do it. They pack it up so nicely. 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Everything's intact. It was in full bloom when I got here. 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I open this thing up. The root ball is perfectly packed. And then just drop that bad boy right in the ground. Now it is absolutely thriving in my yard. It looks so good. It's the talk of the town. 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No, I'm just kidding. Most of that's made up. 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The tree is great. 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

0: say that I was almost brought to tears just now.
1: 72% because the of Somali rate, immigrants are on,
0: the,
1: are on
0: the
1: welfare.
0: Rate and the level of hateful rhetoric based on false information.
1: You stated an astounding rate, and
0: shocking,
1: I think that most Ohioans have a problem
0: to me,
1: with that.
0: The lack of even humanity to group
1: a
0: group of
1: to
0: people
1: allow your
0: together.
1: Own state to be defrauded
0: I am shocked.
1: At astounding rates.
0: I am shocked
1: billions
0: and
1: of dollars
0: by the
1: taken out of the pockets
0: right
1: of working
0: now.
1: Class people
0: I
1: going
0: am
1: to criminal fraudsters.
0: Because
1: I certainly have
0: every,
1: a major problem
0: in every
1: with
0: community,
1: that. I think
0: there
1: that
0: are good people
1: and
0: there
1: Americans
0: are bad people.
2: In regular order,
0: but to try to
2: understand
0: say
2: we're not supposed to disrespect.
1: That's
0: every
1: group.
0: Is somehow a group is shocking to me. I am shocked and appalled.
1: Already out of time.
3: Wow, listen to that. She's shocked and appalled, Jim. She's shocked and appalled. Now, I believe, how did that start again? Wasn't it a question? Wasn't it the world's most simple question? You know, she could have chosen a lane. If she thinks that Somali immigration has been great for Ohio, why didn't she say it? Why did it become an attack session on Brandon Gill? Because, man, that truth is deeply uncomfortable. She did not want to talk about it. Remember the question?
1: Senator Antonio, thank you for being here. Has Somali immigration been good for Ohio?
3: That's why she lost her mind. He didn't call her like a fat pig or something. He didn't sit up there and was like, you're a jerk. I want to start with, you're a complete idiot. He didn't insult her. He asked her a question that deserves an adult answer. If she really wants to support what's happened to her state, then support it. She didn't. She instantly turns it into an attack. In fact, it took her a second to find her footing. She forgot her Democrat talking points for a moment. She was like, and then she delivered the sob story, the crocodile tears. I was almost brought to tears. And then accused him of racism. You're a bigot. You're a bigot. You're a bigot. No, you know what he is? An American congressman who's telling the truth. In fact, he's a rare commodity. We like him. He's a rare asset to have in the United States Congress. Somebody will just say it like it is. It wasn't that long ago. These Republicans, Democrats, they would have all been scared to tell the truth about something like this. The New York Times said it in November. The New York Times had a full-blown report. They said, you know, Somali immigration, kind of complicated because the culture includes stealing from the government at scale. Not complicated to me. If you're going to steal from me, don't come at all. Brandon Gill has it right. Good for him. I'll be back with you tomorrow on The Vince Show. Subscribe to The Vince Podcast. You will love it.
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1: From ABC News, I'm Michelle Franzen. Despite concerns over the ongoing war between the U.S. and Iran and impact to the economy and gas prices, private sector hiring exceeding analysts' expectations last month, the ADP National Employment Report counted a record 122,000 new positions created in May. Here's ABC's Jim Ryan.
2: 122,000 positions opened up, with 8 out of 10 sectors that ADP looks at showing gains. Education and the healthcare sector led the hiring spree with 57,000 positions. The payroll processor says median annual pay is now at $61,500, a 4.4% increase from May of last year.
1: The Pentagon confirming that the U.S. military shot down Iranian drones overnight, targeting U.S. forces in Kuwait. Kuwaiti officials also say Iranian strikes damaged the public airport. Primary races across states yesterday, including California, where results for the top two candidates in the mayoral race are still being tallied. Incumbent Karen Bass receiving enough votes to move on in November's runoff election, but who she faces not yet known. Republican and former reality star Spencer Pratt is in second with the votes so far. ABC political director Avery Harper has more.
3: He's a 41-year. It is a warning shot to Karen Bass, the fact that she has to go to a runoff at all. It hasn't been for, at least a couple of decades that an incumbent mayor in Los Angeles has had to go to a runoff because they did not clear that 50% threshold. And we know this is all coming amid widespread criticism of Karen Bass's handling of those fires in L.A. that just devastated parts of the city.
1: New details in the hours-long standoff at a bank in Bakersfield, California that ended in the death of the suspect who said he had a bomb. FBI special agent in charge Sid Patel identifying the suspect as Anthony Scott Searles Harris.
4: He was a 41-year-old white male who served in the U.S. Army from 2006 to 2007.
1: Authorities say he was dishonorably discharged for going AWOL. 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
5: From 96.3 News Radio, KKOB, I'm Mike Gabin. Albuquerque police investigating an officer-involved shooting that happened Tuesday night, the fourth in the past 10 days.
6: APD officers were conducting an anti-crime operation around 8:30 last night at an extended stay motel near Osuna and Jefferson, where police say assaults have been increasing. According to APD Chief Cecily Barker, officers approached the man who ran, leading to a short chase. Police say the man then turned towards officers armed with a knife. Officers reportedly gave repeated commands for him to drop the weapon before at least one officer opened fire. The man was hit and taken to the hospital. His condition is not known. Chief Barker says she is concerned about the number of officer-involved shootings in recent days and will be conducting a review within the department. Sultan Chani Salcedo, News Radio, KKOB.
5: A man accused of raping and kidnapping someone led to an arrest Monday. Northeast Albuquerque police arrested Jared Jones after a SWAT situation that happened at around 4:30 p.m. at a home on Watercrest near Alameda Boulevard and I-25. According to APD, Jones was staying at an Airbnb with his friends. She said he held her against her will and raped her. Jones has been placed in the Bernalillo County Jail. And Greg Hull has won the Republican nomination for governor in New Mexico. KKOB's Natasha Leyva, always in the center of things, was there when the numbers came in.
7: The former three-term mayor of Rio Rancho secured the nomination in a three-way primary race against Doug Turner and Duke Rodriguez. The race remained close through the evening, with Greg Hull declaring victory around 10 p.m., Hall speaking with supporters after the race was called in his favor.
8: We are just so excited that you all have selected us to carry that nomination forward to November, where we will win the roundhouse in November, right? Yeah.
7: Well, in his remarks to supporters, he also emphasized a campaign focused on the issues rather than personal attacks. Natasha Leyva, News Radio, KKOB.
5: On the Democratic side, Deb Haaland is now the Democratic nominee for New Mexico's next governor. Haaland easily won her primary against opponent Sam Bregman. KKOB's Francina Walker took that tack, and she was at the Old Town Plaza last night to hear Haaland's acceptance speech.
9: Deb Holland took to the stage to thank voters for their support and outline her agenda.
10: Thank you, everyone. Thank you all so very much. Good evening, New Mexico. It's a joy to be in this place on election night, surrounded by so many people who believe in the values that we all share.
9: Holland's agenda touches on many points, including crime.
10: We will be smart on crime, opening a new Office of Public Safety that coordinates behavioral health services, the long-standing substance use that tears families and communities apart. And we will make sure law enforcement has the tools and the time to go after drug trafficking, property crime, and violent criminals.
9: She says she plans to overhaul CYFD, work to ensure everyone has access to health care, provide a public health option, and make sure that big companies who want to do business in New Mexico hire New Mexicans. Hala's agenda also touched on student loan forgiveness, renewable energy options, and a one-stop shop for people who want to start a small business. Francina Walker, News Radio KKOB.
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12: A few lingering showers or storms tonight, ending by 9 p.m. Then partly cloudy, 57 Albuquerque, 52 Santa Fe. Tomorrow, you will need those sunglasses. We're sunny and even a few degrees warmer. 88 Albuquerque, 81 Santa Fe. I'm meteorologist Olga Breeze for KOAT7.
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14: Well, we got a race to November. It's all over now, right? No, we're just getting started. Thanks for being with us here on News Radio, KKOB. Brandon Vogt with you this afternoon. J.J. Buck producing. Mike Gabe in the newsroom. Want to get your calls here. 505-243-3333. Your reaction to what happened last night. I like to do predictions. I don't like to do endorsements. I like to do predictions. And, of course, I was out the first 2 days this week. But I did text our buddy Steve Stucker yesterday, because I wanted to have this, sent to someone so it can be verifiable. So I sent this to Steve Stucker yesterday, and I said that I'll read it. I think Greg will win, but it will be close. And I said, for the Dems, I bet Deb breaks 60, maybe even 65. Well, I was wrong about that. Deb got 72% of the vote. Incredible. And hats off to her, frankly. I mean, that is an incredible number to throw up. That's an outrageous number to throw up in a primary. And many of us want to throw up because we saw that. But it's nuts. I mean, we'll talk about both of these races in depth. And we'll take your calls, 505-243-3333. But I do want to start with Deb getting 72% of the vote. I mean, Sam Bregman only got 28%. Now, I knew it was going to be bad. I told you it was going to be bad. But I didn't even expect something like this. In fact, it's even worse than you think, because in New Mexico, and I know this is a primary, so not as many people go out, but we can kind of look at it We can base it on that. There's 575,000 Democrats registered in the state of New Mexico. And then now, of course, we got this quasi-open primary, which I got some thoughts on that, too. And Sam Bregman, woke cowboy Sam Bregman, got 60,000 votes. Pathetic. I mean, that is embarrassing. And this is coming from a Republican in New Mexico. We have had our embarrassing moments, too. But Sam, good Lord. Only 60,000 people voted for him. That is just over 10% of registered Democrats cared to show up and vote for him in his primary. And then of the whole total, he only got 28%. I mean, this is a guy who has been Democratic Party state chair. He's ran for multiple offices. He has been one of the big wheels with the Democratic Party his whole life. Big time trial attorney. Now he's Bernalillo County DA. And to only muster 60,000 votes. I'll tell you what it was. He tried to out-deb Deb. And Democrats had a choice. Do I want to go with the real Deb, or do I go with the Sam who's trying to be Deb? And they went with the real Deb because there's also this bandwagon effect. Nobody wants to be associated with a loser. And I think it'll take a long time for pronosticators to figure this one out, even if they even care to. But right now in the state of New Mexico, for the Democratic Party, there's a lane for a moderate Democrat. And Sam Bregman had the inside scoop to do that. And he whiffed. He couldn't help himself. He had to go progressive. And I do believe, and I think he would be a lot more progressive than what he led on. But a Sam Bregman governor tenure would probably look a lot like Bill Richardson and what he did in office. And I'll tell you, everybody in the state of New Mexico, after 8 years of MLG and looking down the barrel of another term of Deb Haaland, were like, yeah, Bill Richardson wasn't that bad, right? But man, that's like not even trying. Like, I wonder how many votes Sam Bregman would have gotten if he wouldn't have spent a dollar. If he would have just filed the paperwork and just sat at home, or got an RV and just watched his son play baseball around the country. Could he have done any worse than 60,000 votes? Whew, that one's got to hurt. That one's got to hurt, Sam. But I think a lot of it's your own fault. Now, I don't think you were going to beat Deb in the primary, but you could have been a little bit more competitive. And then this is the ultimate kind of irony of the whole thing. And he said this before the campaign, or before the election last night. He said he's not going to endorse or help out Deb. He's not going to, you know, shake hands and be nice. So I think, and I think that comes from Deb Haaland's campaign releasing the addresses of Sam Bregman's multiple homes. And then he's carrying that. So I don't think that's a political thing. I think it's a personal thing. And we'll see in 5 months if they don't make up. Odds are that they probably will, especially if woke cowboy loves to be in the news. And I just don't know how effective he's going to be now as Bernalillo County DA, especially since, you know, he got his butt whooped like he did. He doesn't have anything to campaign for. And this was all this was. That all it was, and he was an MLG appointee, remember that, Bernalillo County DA. All it was to him was a stepping stone. MLG opened the door, got him back in the game, and he knew he was going to run for governor all along. Now that he doesn't have that carrot, I mean, I don't know how effective, I mean, honestly, I don't know how effective he's been as a Bernalillo County DA anyway. He's got that high conviction rate, but it's because he pleads everything down and he only does the slam dunk cases. So now that he's got nothing else to play for, you know, business as usual in Bernalillo County, because now he's going to be mad. But if Deb offers him a job or something, yeah, maybe he'll take that. They'll kiss and make up. But that is, to me, that is the story of the primary last night, was Sam Brigman just getting 60,000 votes. Only 10% of registered Democrats. And remember this, too. They were running this misinformation campaign about, oh, Republicans, you should just go and change your voter registration so you can vote for Sam Brigman. Well, a lot of good that did, huh? He lost by 100,000 votes. Time to come home. You Republicans that fell for that, went and changed your registration so you could vote for Sam Brigman. All right, we forgive you. Come on home. Go change that registration back. Because it was a misinformation campaign. Because let's play this out logically. So I'm a Republican. To vote for the Democrat, I'm going to change my party affiliation. I'm going to vote for a Democrat. And then in the general election, I'm going to vote for the Republican. Now we're going to choose the Republican? No, that's not what they were counting on. They were counting on all you people that went Democrat to or Republican to decline to stay there. And then the campaign would have been, you know, you voted for Sam Brigman once. How about again? How about you do it again? You know, a Republican really can't win here in the state of New Mexico. Forget about Susana Martinez and Gary Johnson. You know, a Republican can't really win here. Stay with us. Stay with Sam Brigman. It's like the devil on your shoulder, right? And I feel like that's what it was, this misinformation campaign out there with on Republicans to, you know, go against your own values. Register do not the state, or maybe just register Democrat. Hey, give it a try, right? Curious about being a Democrat? Vote for Sam Brigman. And you can make your mind up in November. That did not work at all. But I get it. Like a lot of people out there were trying to out-politic the politics of this thing. But it's time to come home. Go register. All you Republicans that thought you were being clever, time to come home. And Deb, 72% of the vote. Here's the silver lining. And we'll get to the Republicans on the other side of the break here, and we'll take your calls, 505-243-3333. I'm a conservative, and I think a lot of conservatives are also optimist. I think that's why we're conservative. So I see a little silver lining here. And that is, of all the, and this is a primary, so it's different from the general election, there was about 337,000 people voted in his primary. That is about half of who will vote in a general election. Okay? General election, we usually get like 700,000, or we have in the last couple of cycles. So 337,000? So those are all the people that cast a ballot in New Mexico for the Republican or Democratic primary. And more people casted a vote against Deb than for Deb. Okay? A little bit of silver lining. If you take all of Greg Hull's votes, 56,000, Doug Turner's votes, 44,000, Duke Rodriguez, 19,000, and then the 60,000 from Sam, woke cowboy, you get 180. Deb got 156. Okay. Now, are you going to be able to count on all of those votes? And of course, it's different. There's going to be way more people voting in the general. But hey, I look at that as a building block. I mean, if Republicans unite, Republicans have a very hard time at doing this. They rally around one candidate, you know, and, you know, you can get the disenfranchised Democrats and the fact that maybe Deb is going to run a lazy campaign and you never know what's going to happen in the next 5 months. Hey, there's a path. It's not easy. It's going to be hard. There's going to be obstacles, but there's something there. And we'll talk about the Republican side of this coming up next. Also, the nominee, Greg Hull, is going to join us coming up this hour here on News Radio KQOB.
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19: 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And do they really work? Well, first, let's talk about actual magnesium. 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
14: On the text line, 505-243-3333, Brandon, what Debbie said, that she wants large corporations to hire New Mexicans. Does that mean that she's against hiring illegals? I don't know. I mean, good luck in getting large corporations to come here. I don't think Deb is, I don't think it's going to start on her watch. 73, I switched to independent to vote for Sam to beat Deb. I thought I was doing my part to save New Mexico. What a waste of time. Also, Manny, I voted for Sam, and I guess I'm one of the 60,000. I thought he might do less damage than Deb. Ultimately, I'm a Dem who's going to vote for Greg Hull and cross party lines. You can't believe the grief I'm getting from my Democratic friends. I mean, don't be too hard on yourself. You folks that registered and went Republican someplace else, there's always a home for you. There's always a home for the big umbrella Republican Party in the state of New Mexico. Democratic Party, no, you got to fit into a certain category or they don't even want you. 2904, BB, you're right about Sam Bregman. What a disingenuous campaign. Running against Trump and ICE, at least Deb sounded like she believed in what she said. And I too feel that way. Well, Sam Bregman was disingenuous one way or the other. Either he really is kind of that law and order guy, or he's an extreme lefty. I think maybe he's the extreme lefty that just likes to dress up like a moderate or a conservative, rather. On the GOP side, and we're going to talk to Greg Hull coming up in a few minutes. 56,000 votes. Doug Turner, 44,000. Duke got 19,000. 47, 37, 16. It was very interesting, and we'll explore this later in the coming days. And it was very interesting over the last couple of weeks, as I made note of, all of the elected officials in the state of New Mexico who went Doug over Greg. And we start to think about where Doug Turner's support was, who got him into this race to begin with. And that was southeastern New Mexico, kind of the where the power of the, well, used to be, where the power of the Republican Party is. And they went and they wanted a horse in the race because there was nobody. Duke had declared, and Greg Hull, and there's a couple other people that kind of washed out. But they wanted somebody in the race. And to me, this, why didn't they recruit somebody from down there? Why didn't they find someone there? And it comes to mind, Crystal Brantley. I think she was somebody who is ready to take that step to run for governor. And maybe they did. Maybe they did ask many people, and maybe they got turned down. But ultimately, it was Doug Turner, a guy who ran for governor 16 years ago, lost in the primary, finished third out of five. This was when Susanna ran the first time. And then he files for governor. He files the papers the week of the filing deadline in March. You're telling me that you're going to put together a statewide campaign from March until June? You got 3 months, basically. It was less than 3 months because March 10th famously was a filing deadline, right? So you had less than 3 months to put together an entire statewide apparatus to run for governor. Nope, sorry. And that's why I thought Greg Hull had the edge. He's been running for governor for a year and a half at least. He's the mayor of a very prosperous big city in Albuquerque, in the state of New Mexico, right next to Albuquerque. And just on name recognition, I mean, being that Albuquerque is the biggest media market and it goes all over the state, his name gets mentioned a lot. And with next to good things, next to prosperity, next to businesses coming in, next to low crime rates, all happening under his watch in Rio Rancho. But it was interesting to me to see all of the elected Republicans, or whether you're talking about House of the representatives, the Senate, city council members here in Albuquerque, mayors around the country, around the state, rather. If they made an endorsement, they went for Doug Turner. That tells me that phone calls were made, you know, from the Southeast people, because that's where a lot of the money is, a lot of the funding for their campaigns. They're like, hey, you're going to endorse Doug, right? Sure. But that's not what Republicans voters thought. And Doug ran a great campaign. Like I said, I think he'd be a fine governor. I would rather if Doug had declared 6 months out. I mean, he should have, on Labor Day last year, he should have said, I'm running for governor, not March and then have a primary in June. I mean, what do you think is going to happen? But congratulations to Greg Hull. He earned it. He deserves it, and he's your GOP nominee, and he's going to talk with us next here on News Radio KQOB.
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14: 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With increased fire activity, Bernalillo County is reminding residents to sign up for emergency alerts.
5: The Everbridge system is a free service available to people in unincorporated parts of the county and Albuquerque. Subscribers can receive notifications on their phone, email, or landline about fire danger, severe weather, and road closures. Officials say the alerts can provide timely information during emergencies. However, some people say frequent notifications or non-urgent alerts can be overwhelming. County leaders say the system can be customized to control how alerts are received. Sultan Chani Salcedo, News Radio, KKOB.
14: The president and CEO of Presbyterian, Rishi Sika, announced a reduction of 150 health plan and administrative positions yesterday, as well as announcing the health care plan will no longer cover most Medicare Advantage plans starting in 2027. The change for 2027 is expected to affect about 30,000 health plan members who will need to find new coverage for next year. That coverage for 2026 is remaining the same. Sika says the two-point plan is a difficult decision, but an important one to help the organization maintain its health system while expanding access to New Mexicans. Sandoval County is set to host its first ever Pride Festival this weekend at Haynes Park in Rio Rancho.
6: Organizers say the event began after noticing a lack of LGBTQIA+ community events in the area. The festival director says she started a Facebook group that quickly showed there was interest in creating a space locally. With help from Rio Rancho City Councilor Deborah Dabson, a Pride committee was formed and raised more than $7,000 over the past year. Before now, many residents traveled to Albuquerque or Santa Fe for similar events. The festival runs Saturday from 10 a.m. to 2 p.m. and will include family activities, live entertainment, and local vendors. Natasha Leben, News Radio, KKOB.
1: Four bodies with clear signs of torture, more than 100 packages of narcotics, and a written message to meth dealers were left under an overpass on Monday in the western edge of Juarez, just south of the port of entry in Santa Teresa, New Mexico. Michael Carlisle has the story.
7: Investigators also recovered a handwritten message left on a poster board, allegedly by the perpetrators. The message was directed at individuals involved in the sale of crystal meth and contained threats of additional executions. In English, the message written said, "Here are your crystal meth dealers. Understand that this kind of nonsense isn't going to be tolerated. There are 108 packages. Don't steal them, you pigs." Michael Carlisle, News Radio, KKOB.
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14: All right, BB Today, News Radio, KKOB. Thanks for being with us. The day after the primary. Yeah, we got our nominees. We'll talk about some of the other candidates as well and some of the surprises on primary night. But joining us now is Greg Hull, the former mayor of Rio Rancho, and now he's got another title. He was only former mayor for a few days, really, and now you got a new title, GOP nominee for governor. Greg, congratulations.
8: Thank you very much, BB. I really appreciate it, and I'm humbled and honored to have that title and be presented that title by the citizens of New Mexico. Saw our vision, heard our message, and felt that I was the one to lead New Mexico forward. So to everybody that supported me, I just want to say thank you so much to all of our donors, all of our campaign volunteers, everybody that jumped in. But I got to throw a big one out to my wife and daughter. They just worked tirelessly behind the scenes, making appointments for me, making sure our campaign finance reports were right, and just tracking everything as it unfolded. It was a lot of work, and they just really stepped to the plate and hit a home run.
14: Oh, definitely. And you get the nomination, and you mentioned donors too. And we know how much money Deb Haaland is raising, and she will raise in this 5 months here. And it's crucial that people open up their pocketbooks and help support your candidacy here, because we know Deb can raise that money, and she's getting a lot of money from the coast. And it's part of that Democratic machine now. And it's time for, if you want to change New Mexico, it's time for you to support a candidate. And the best way to do that, just a small donation, nothing big, just a lot of small donations can help out a lot.
8: Well, you know, I cannot appreciate the value of grassroots donations. I was very proud of the fact that more than 90% of all of our donors and our donations came from inside the state of New Mexico. And we didn't have the most money, but we spent it the most effectively. And we got out, we got the message. And I did a lot of on the ground. You know, Brandon, I announced this candidacy more than a year ago in April of last year.
14: Yep.
8: And from that point, I worked every parade I could get into, every festival I could get into, every public meeting I could get into where we could hand out information and talk to people. We started building a campaign team across the state, and it was a true grassroots movement. But when you look at the donors, we have so many donors that are $5, $10, $15, $25 donors, $50 donors, $100 donors. And I've heard some people say, well, what does $5 do? Well, you know what? Well, number one, it goes a long way with me. But number two, it tells me I have your vote.
14: Yeah. Mm-hmm. Yeah.
9: Stoners are voters. You can get a lot of the big out-of-state money, but any money that comes in from out-of-state does not translate to a vote. Money that we raise in-state, that translates to votes.
14: Yeah, that's a great distinction. You can go to greghull.com. It's two G's, actually three G's in Greg.
9: Yes.
14: greghull.com. You can chip in there and, you know, as much or whatever you can do just to have that support. That's a great distinction. There's not a lot of political dollars in the state of New Mexico anyway, and Deb is getting these huge donations all across the country, and there are people that are going to invade New Mexico with their progressive ideas because they want New Mexico to be kind of the guinea pig for many of these progressive policies and continue to be, and they don't have to live here. They don't have to deal with it. And that's why it's very important to get behind Greg Hull, a reasonable candidate that's going to stop the bleeding on some of this stuff.
9: Absolutely. And look, these policies have not helped New Mexico. We're still dead last in a lot of areas in education. We're first in crime and other things. And there's still a very high poverty rate throughout the state of New Mexico. We're in a declining population because people are fleeing the state. These are the things that you have to look at that are the true indicators as to what is the health of the state of New Mexico.
14: Mm-hmm.
9: Going forward, BV, we've got to be focused on economic development, growing our opportunity for our kids, to keep our kids in this state. And that starts by giving them a great education so that they're skilled and qualified to go into the workforce. And as I said in my campaign in the primary, and I'm going to stay focused on this, career technical education is going to be a huge focus. It's something that we did in Rio Rancho. It's been highly successful throughout the state, and we need to see this in communities across the state. We've got to not only invest in our youth, which I think we do that abundantly, now we have to require results for the dollars that we're spending, right? We're spending the money. So let's evaluate where all that money's being spent. And if we need to move some of it around and invest it in career technical education where kids can graduate high school with a marketable skill, then let's get that done. Cause that just adds to the base to the economy that is truly needed to help New Mexico move forward and maintain a strong legacy.
14: Yeah, and one of the other things that you were hitting on the campaign trail is just ending the one-party rule here in the state of New Mexico.
9: Yes.
14: Look around, and you'll see what progressive policies has done, and you'll also see what is gone because of it. And as you mentioned, too, our kids moving off for better opportunities. Families leaving the state of New Mexico, and one-party rule has done that, and that is another thing that you're up against in this campaign.
9: Well, it is, but I'm going to tell you, BV, traveling around the state, I had strong Republican, Independent, and Democrat support. There are a lot of Democrats in this state that are not what I would call the extreme left. And they want to come back to some normalcy where kids are getting an education and they're able to, be able to afford groceries, and be able to afford to pay their power bills. Our utility bills are just continuing to skyrocket, because of energy costs in New Mexico. And we're an energy state. This should be one of our most affordable things to do in the state, and it's not.
14: Yeah, definitely. And, of course, you came out on top, but Doug Turner had some great things to say about you. And Duke Rodriguez, of course, conceded. I mean, have you had conversations with those two guys since last night? And, this is a time for Republican. A lot of times we have Republican candidates, they lose and they walk away. We don't see them. I hope it's not the case with these two candidates that you ran against this time.
9: So I had a very good conversation with Mr. Turner last night when he called, and he congratulated me on the race. He was very gracious and very complimentary toward our race. He published a very nice comment on Facebook this morning
8: And, you know, Doug and I have been friends for a long time, and I felt like we ran civil campaigns that respected our friendship, understood our desire to improve the state of New Mexico, but respected our friendship. Now, I have yet to have a conversation with Mr. Rodriguez, but I'm sure that's forthcoming. And when we do, we will encourage him to encourage his supporters to unify with my supporters and Doug's supporters so that we can carry that full amount of support into the general election.
14: Yeah, yeah. What does a statewide campaign look like now? Because you've established this apparatus for the primary, and now it's just trying to get it beefed up, right, to go out and find all of these votes that a Republican is going to need to win in November.
8: Well, clearly after the turnout from DTS voters, we've got a lot of work to do there because that was not a big showing. You know, I mean, you've got 320,000 or plus registered DTS and independents in the state.
14: Yeah.
8: They're looking for somebody to cast their vote with. So obviously we're gonna work hard to talk to that group of folks. And then of course there's Democrats out there that are feeling left behind or disenfranchised by the way the party has currently formed itself out. And so they're looking for a new home, and I believe that I have a message for them because in Rio Rancho, you know, I won my last race with nearly 70% of the vote. Mm-hmm. And you don't do that unless you have strong Democrat support. And that's because, you know, I work on building bridges and making sure that we're serving the people of our community. And now we're going to work hard to earn their support, earn their vote. And so from a statewide perspective, going after those voters, now that we're out of the primary, we're in the general. Our primary focus is convincing independents and Democrats why I would be the right choice for governor of New Mexico going forward.
14: Yeah, check it out, GregHull.com. That's where you can make a donation. Every little bit helps. And as Greg mentioned, you know, he can make that dollar go a lot longer than other people can in political campaigns. And it also... You're also invested in New Mexico, invested in a brighter future. So that's GregHull.com. Go check it out, and you can find all of his policies and all the things that he's going to be hitting on the campaign trail. And Greg, congratulations again, and we look forward to having many conversations with you until November. Thank you, sir.
8: Hey, thank you, BB. You have a great day.
14: All right, Greg Hull, GOP nominee for governor, 10-point win over Doug Turner. And I'm glad that he mentioned that him and Turner had a great conversation. I know that Doug put some really complimentary stuff on social media today, and that's what the Republican Party needs. They don't need people to just say, oh, I didn't win, I'm done. And not just for governor. I mean, there were some really contested and hot races here, Republican primaries. And for those people that ran and lost, don't take your football and go home. You wanted to get in there to make an impact, right? And just because you lost doesn't mean you can't make an impact. So I encourage all of these candidates who didn't quite make it to still continue to help. You know, maybe, you know, there's other things that you can do, other campaigns that you can help out with. But you've got a name and you've got a platform because you were a candidate. Go out there and let everybody know about it. But I'm glad that Doug and Greg had a good conversation. Duke Rodriguez had, you know, something nice up on his social media, but evidently they haven't talked yet. So, but Duke is the guy that I think could be like kind of an ombudsman for New Mexico, you know, suing people and, you know, making those decisions. He's got the money, and I hope he continues to stay part of the process here in the state of New Mexico. All right, coming up next hour, we'll talk about Land Commission. GOP nominee Michael Perry will be with us for that. Hey, I have got tickets for Burger 21. They're not tickets. You don't need a ticket to go to this place. It's a gift card. It's a $20 gift card to Burger 21. It's 21, so we'll take callers 20 and 21. 505-243-3333. $20 gift card. We'll take callers 20 and 21 right now to win that. I think they missed out on a good opportunity. The gift card should be $21 since it's Burger 21, but it's 20 bucks. So we'll take the callers 20 and 21 right now to win that. Next, here on News Radio KQOB.
3: 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Every day, we're recognizing people who show up for others. Nominations are still open. No photo required, just their story. 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
1: All right, BV Today, News Radio KKOB. Thanks for being with us. I want to thank Greg Hull for joining us. Busy day for him. After the primary, he's the guy. He's the nominee. Deb Gregg for November. Hey, our 250 Flags program still ongoing, and we want to recognize Michelle Lord. Her and her husband have spent years helping to reunite lost pets with their families throughout the Santa Fe area. And the couple has dedicated countless hours to rescuing lost dogs and cats. And you can read more about Michelle's story on our website, newsradiokkob.com. And she is one of the recipients of our 250 flags. And today, on this Wednesday, we want to thank Affordable Service Plumbing, Heating, and Air Conditioning, and Electric, New Mexicans for Opportunities, EnviroWorks, Thunderbird Harley-Davidson, Waterstone Mortgage, and Housing New Mexico for helping us out with this. And there's still opportunity for you to nominate people, too. You can go to our website, newsradiokkob.com, for all of the details on that. All right, coming up next hour, if you want to jump in, you can. I'll analyze a few of these other races, too. Man, what a shocker with the Bernalillo County Assessor. Linda Stover, old granny, as she's been called politically. Damian Laura, he loses. Something tells me we haven't seen the last of him, though. There was another interesting one, and it was State House 27 here in the Albuquerque area on the Democratic side. Marion Matthews lost. She was the incumbent, and she lost to Abby Foster. That name sounds familiar. I guess it was 2 years ago. She ran for city council, and she was running against Brooke Besson. And woke cowboy Sam Bregman, among others, was pumping money into this campaign, trying to get Abby Foster on the Albuquerque City Council. She is a far lefty. And again, the far lefties have primaried more traditional Democrats. And others, case in point here. So she is going to be the Democratic nominee in House District 27. And on the GOP side, Janelle Garcia in a really close race over Robert Godshall. She wins, so she will be the nominee for the Republicans. But Abby Foster, super, super progressive. And that's why, you know, I never really believed that Sam Bregman was all that moderate. I think he likes to campaign that way and pretend, but governing, I think, would have been something different. But New Mexico Democrats definitely went the way of Deb. 72% of the vote. That is a huge, gaudy number that we may never see in primary politics again when there is someone of substance who's actually running against someone. So we'll discuss that. And also, got some news on some other races, too. Coming up on News Radio KQB.
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3: From ABC News, I'm Michelle Franzen. Iran and the U.S. trading strikes, this time in Kuwait. The Pentagon says it shot down drones targeting U.S. forces in Kuwait. Kuwaiti's airport also heavily damaged. ABC's Karen Travers has more on new remarks by President Trump.
4: In a new podcast interview that was released today, the president has said he hadn't made up his mind about making a deal with Iran or potentially going back to major combat operations and major strikes against Iran.

0: on. He was asked what that would do. He said it would achieve certainty. But I do think it's important to underline here. We've heard the president repeatedly, every time he talks about this situation, say that Iran's military capabilities have been decimated. But what we see with these strikes overnight show that they still have capabilities to carry out something that can have deadly consequences.
1: The Senate could start voting as early as tonight on legislation to fund immigration enforcement agencies. Voting put on hold over bipartisan backlash of President Trump's so-called anti-weaponization fund created as part of a settlement related to President Trump's IRS case. The president and DOJ have since nixed the fund after a judge put a temporary freeze on the $1.8 billion. Homeland Security Secretary Mark Wayne Mullen on Capitol Hill testifying about immigration operations along with security preps for the World Cup, which kicks off next week. Mullen says they're ready, but there are challenges for what he likened to 78 Super Bowls across U.S. cities over the next month.
2: I feel very comfortable where we're at, and we feel like we have a zero-fail mission, but it's going to be complicated. We have 5 to 7 million visitors coming in. We have some very complicated countries that are going to be playing each other that have a tremendous amount of dislike against each other.
1: In California, a hostage standoff and bomb threat at a bank in downtown Bakersfield is over. Police say the suspect is dead. All 10 hostages were released unharmed. Police say they don't have a motive. On Wall Street, stocks ending lower today. 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
3: From 96.3 News Radio, KKOB, I'm Mike Gabum. Albuquerque police are investigating a suspected homicide in southeast Albuquerque. Detectives called to the 1200 block of Madera Drive Southeast this morning. Police say the initial call was for a welfare check. When officers arrived, they found the body of a man inside an apartment. Homicide investigators are on the scene working to gather more details. Police have not released any updated information about the victim or possible suspects, and they say more information will be shared as it becomes available. APD also investigating an officer-involved shooting that happened Tuesday night, the fourth in the past 10 days. Zoltan Chani Salcedo has that.
4: APD officers were conducting an anti-crime operation around 8:30 last night at an extended stay motel near Osuna and Jefferson, where police say assaults have been increasing. According to APD Chief Cecily Barker, officers approached a man who ran, leading to a short chase. Police say the man then turned towards officers armed with a knife. Officers reportedly gave repeated commands for him to drop the weapon before at least one officer opened fire. The man was hit and taken to the hospital. His condition is not known. Chief Barker says she is concerned about the number of officer-involved shootings in recent days and will be conducting a review within the department. Sultan Chani Salcedo, News Radio, KKOB.
3: At the Albuquerque International Sunport, travelers might get more than just a smooth flight. They could be greeted by a four-legged friend. KKOB's Natasha Leyva takes the lead on this one.
5: The Albuquerque Sunport is home to the ABQ Canine Crew, a team of about 30 therapy dogs that help ease stress and bring comfort to passengers. You can spot them with a bright yellow Pet Me vest, walking through the terminal and greeting travelers along the way. One of those dogs, Balthazar, is a chocolate lab known for his calm and friendly personality. Each dog is part of a larger effort to make travel more enjoyable, especially for those who may feel anxiety about flying. Many of the dogs even have their own trading cards. The Sunport is already known for its local art and Southwest style, and now the therapy dogs are adding another unique touch. Natasha Leyva, News Radio, KKOB.
3: PNM has filed an application with the New Mexico Public Regulation Commission outlining plans to add 800 megawatts of wind generation, 240 megawatts of solar generation, and 610 megawatts of battery storage. Michael Carlisle has more to that.
6: The proposal also includes a 40-megawatt natural gas facility that would be used as needed through 2045. The utility says the new resources are needed to help meet an expected increase in electricity demand across New Mexico and replace power currently generated by the Four Corners Power Plant. If approved, the plan would allow PNM to eliminate coal as a generation source for its customers by 2031. The company said electricity demand is expected to increase by about 40% by 2032, driven by load growth and economic development projects across the state. PNM said new large energy users coming on the system would be responsible for covering the costs associated with additional demand that they place on the grid. Michael Carlisle, News Radio KKOB.
3: 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I'm Mike Gala, 96.3 News Radio KKOB.
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9: How did I lose weight? And I did. 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
10: A few lingering showers or storms tonight, ending by 9 p.m. Then partly cloudy, 57 Albuquerque, 52 Santa Fe. Tomorrow, you will need those sunglasses. We're sunny and even a few degrees warmer. 88 Albuquerque, 81 Santa Fe. I'm meteorologist Olga Breeze for KOAT7.
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13: All right, thanks for being with us on this Wednesday, the day after the primary here in the state of New Mexico. Brandon Vogt with you, JJ Buck producing. We got Mike Gabe in the newsroom. And if you want to get in on some of the election chaos and some of the aftermath, please do. 505-243-3333. Another race that was hotly contested, and there was a lot of interest around, was State House District 60 in the GOP, and that is out Sandoval County way. And Joshua Hernandez, who's the incumbent, got a challenge from Zach and Naya, and the incumbent Hernandez won. And I've met Zach and Naya. I think he's a brilliant young man. And that's kind of, I'm talking to these people, like, don't get discouraged. Don't take your ball and go home. And I hope they continue. We need more, promising young folks in the Republican Party to go out there and spread the message. And just because you get beat, you know, he's a young guy. And if he wants to get in there again at some point, feel free. I mean, here's the thing, too, to remember is the Republican Party in the state of New Mexico, especially right now, very fractured. There is a lot of hard feelings with people. There's the whole, oh, you're not MAGA enough. Oh, you're too MAGA. You know, all the, if you're a Republican in the state of New Mexico, you kind of got to hold on here, okay? We don't need to be fighting with each other. And now it's time, and I'm glad this primary is over because I've been wanting to say this for a long time. Now, primary is done, you know, forget about what has happened the last several months. Now it is the time to rally behind all of these GOP candidates. And good news, too, the three GOP candidates on the statewide election, the U.S. Senate seat and treasurer seat were write-in candidates. And guess what? They figured it out, and they got the right number, so those people will be on the ballot in November, and there will be a Republican that will go against the Democrats statewide. I mean, it stinks that the party had to go through this to get those people there, but we got them there. So now's the time. Whoever you voted for, rally behind who is the Republican, or Deb Haaland is going to steamroll here in the state of New Mexico. One other thing I was going to mention here is Lieutenant Governor, which we would have had a real crisis on our hands if Aubrey Blair Dunn would have won. Now, he stated early in the campaign that if he won and Duke did not win, he would not serve as lieutenant governor, and then it would go to the party to figure out who the lieutenant governor was going to be. And that would have been a crisis trying to figure that out before the ballots get sent to the printer. But David Gallegos, he ended up winning. He got 50% of the vote. Aubrey Blair Dunn got 38%. And I'm glad that we're not faced with having to replace someone on the ticket who refused to do it. And as I mentioned a few weeks ago, I was hoping Aubrey Blair Dunn would reconsider what he had said about if he won, he wasn't going to serve. And I do feel like if he would have won, it would have been a crisis that the Republican Party definitely does not need at this time period. And I don't see the point of running and then saying, but you have to vote for somebody else too. Just run your campaign. The same thing with the write-in candidates, the problem the Republican Party got into. It was, okay, you're going to have to remember this person's name, write it down. I mean, there's so many steps. I mean, just getting somebody to the polls is one thing. And then you want them to do other stuff, jump through other hoops. The bar was pretty low, though, with those write-in candidates. I think it was like 2,500 or 2,800. That was all that they needed. And they got them. Congratulations to everybody that won there. And David Gallegos is going to be the lieutenant governor nominee, along with Greg Hull. So how it works in New Mexico, if you don't know, they run separately, and then now they run together, both sides, Republicans and Democrats, because Maggie Toulouse Oliver, you know that I found out what a Toulouse is? Here's your bit of trivia for today. A Toulouse is a goose. It's a type of goose. It kind of makes sense now that it rhymes, but that's what it is. Maggie Toulouse Oliver. I'm sure somebody will have fun with that on AI and send me some pictures. But Maggie Toulouse Oliver, she got 80% of the vote over Harold Pope. So Deb and Maggie are running. Now they're running together. Same thing with David and Greg Hull. So that's kind of how that works. Okay, a lot of people have been asking me about what happened in Otero County. And let me tell you, it was very interesting. Of course, Amy Barella is she's been booted from being the Republican Party chair by a judge. They're appealing all of that stuff. But how she got into trouble with the party was that she ran against another Republican. There was a young man, I don't know if he's young or not, Jonathan Emery, got into the race. She ran against him. Party rules state the chairman cannot run against a fellow Republican. She did so. And last night, and this was the Otero County Commission race, last night she lost. It was close. 49%, 51%. 1,700 people voted. 834 for Amy Barella, 879 for Jonathan Emery. And she was very gracious in defeat on social media. Early this morning, late last night, she said, congratulations to Emery on his win. I wish the best of luck to him. I really appreciate all my supporters through the last couple of months. And that was it. So she conceded that she lost, even though it was very close. I mean, we're talking about a few dozen votes. That's what it comes down to when it's like county commission type spots, especially with in a primary. So she is not going to be the county commissioner anymore, I guess, till the end of her term. It's probably like in January or something when they put him back in. And I've gotten a lot of questions about this. Like, does that end it? You know, since she's not running, you know, now she's can just be the GOP chair. And the answer to that question is no, it's not over, because the damage has already been done. Like, she broke the rules, and just because the primary is over doesn't mean that everything just goes back to normal. Unless she resigns from her, well, she's been vacated anyway by the judge, but if she acknowledges it and says, I'm not going to appeal this and I'm just done, there has been a call to have another meeting and maybe elect somebody's kind of unclear on how that's going now. But that is still, I mean, it's not over yet. She just is not a county commissioner. It's a rough week or so for Amy Barella. Judge tells her she has to vacate her position, and then she gets beat in the primary. And I can see where they could spin this too. Like, this is what they would say. They'll be like, see, it really didn't matter that she was the GOP chair. She still lost anyway. So she gets to try that out. I mean, I don't think that's going to hold up, but I can see where that spin will go. Southeast New Mexico has been pretty quiet today. Because if we're looking at this purely as the Republican Party, that is where most of the power is and has been. It's where a lot of the money is. And their guy was Doug Turner. He got beat. The lady they're standing up for, Amy Barella, and spending money defending her in this lawsuit, which during an election year, I mean, ridiculous. I mean, that this money should be going to help Republican candidates and help the Republican message in an election year. But no, this money is going to a lawyer, Carter Harrison, to fight for Amy Barella in the court system. So southeastern New Mexico has been pretty quiet. Your candidate for governor lost, and the lady you've been sticking up for GOP chair has also lost. And that is something, you know, we'll be discussing here. Like, there is a lot of power there. There's a lot of money there. And when I say all Republicans need to rally behind these candidates, I'm talking to them. Like, that money that you would have spent for Doug Turner, let's put it in there for Greg Hull. He's going to need it. As Deb, the estimate is she may raise another $15 million in 5 months. The estimate is she may raise that tomorrow, like here in the next day or so. And who knows how much money she's going to have in 5 months. I mean, if you're really serious about this and you want to do something for New Mexico, this is the time. If not, then there's not going to be much of a New Mexico to save, frankly, after a term of Deb Haaland. All right, getting your calls and your text to same number 505-243-3333. We'll take your calls coming up next here on News Radio KQOB.
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13: All right, BV Today, News Radio KKOB. 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There's a free quote. 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They'll come out to your business, and they may actually be able to help you out more than you think, especially if you haven't done a project like this before. New Mexico Metals, they can saw, shear, notch, punch holes, bend all sorts of metals. They have all the information you need. So business owners, come on out to New Mexico Metals. 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It's NewMexico-Metals.com, and they can help you out with whatever you need, your department, whatever's going on with you in your industry. New Mexico Metals can help you out every step of the way. All right, so kind of where we're at with the Republican Party, I feel, is a real crossroads right now. Your chairman has been told to vacate by a judge here in the state of New Mexico, and then her constituents in Otero County give her the boot as well. Southeast New Mexico, who has been controlling the power and the money for the Republican Party in this state for several election cycles now, maybe all of them, their handpicked candidate, Doug Turner, great candidate, but lost out. What do you do now? Are we going to see the Southeast New Mexican politicians, Republican folks down there embrace Greg Hull or not? We can go back to 2022, and this is a horrible stat for Republicans to hear, but in just a couple of counties, Lee and Eddy County, if the Republicans registered would have shown up and voted, Mark Ronchetti would be running for a second term right now. So Southeast Republicans and their leaders down there do not have a very good track record of helping out. You know what I mean? Hopefully that changes. If not, you're looking at Deb Haaland, Maggie Toulouse-Oliver for the next 4 years. And at that point, New Mexico will hit rock bottom. I mean, this isn't hyperbole, but if there's 4 years of Deb Haaland and Maggie Toulouse-Oliver, which has got to be the most far-left ticket in the country, and I would take it, you know, in this midterm election and people that are running for governor in 28, of these election cycles where they will run, where there's a governor seat on the line, Deb Haaland, Maggie Toulouse-Oliver has got to be the furthest left of anywhere in the country. And I probably further left than Hawaii or Oregon or California or any of those places. And that is definitely where, I don't know if New Mexico goes any further down the drain at that point, considering all the things that they're willing to do. But this is it. This is the time. This is the time for not just Republicans, but a lot of you declined states, a lot of the independents, a lot of reasonable Democrats need to say, okay, we're done. We're done here. And a lot of you may not have voted for Greg Hull, but he's the guy. And if anybody is going to stop her, that's who it is. So beggars can't be choosers at this point. We had the primary. Greg Hull's the winner. And now it's time for the reasonable people in New Mexico, the adults in the room, to step up and say, we're going to stop Deb Haaland. If not, then there ain't going to be much of a state left, frankly, in 2030, if her and Maggie Toulouse-Oliver are elected. All right, coming up next, land commissioner. There's a great Republican candidate for that race, and it's kind of interesting to see what happened on the Democratic side, because that was contested as well. But we'll talk to Michael Perry, GOP nominee for land commish, next here on News Radio KQOB.
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4: You ever wake up in the middle of the night or maybe first thing in the morning and notice drool on your pillow? Unless you're sleeping next to someone who hasn't already seen all your good, bad, and ugly, it's probably not that big a deal and not anything to worry about unless it's something that just started happening recently. When people drool at night, it's often because of a stuffy nose, acid reflux, or being a mouth breather. People who sleep on their stomach or side are more likely to drool than someone who sleeps on their back. But in some cases, drooling at night can be a warning sign of something more serious, like dental issues, sleep apnea, or even early symptoms of Parkinson's disease. If you're at all concerned about this, the best place to start is with an ENT doctor, an ears, nose, and throat doctor. They can recommend a sleep study to possibly get some answers. I'm Dr. Sanjay Gupta, helping you live a better life.
13: From 96.3 News Radio, KKOB, I'm Mike Gabum. Albuquerque police are investigating a suspected homicide in southeast Albuquerque. Detectives called to the 1200 block of Madera Drive Southeast this morning. Police say the initial call was for a welfare check. When officers arrived, they found the body of a man inside an apartment. Homicide investigators are on the scene working to gather more details. Police have not released any updated information about the victim or possible suspects, and they say more information will be shared as it becomes available. APD also investigating an officer-involved shooting that happened Tuesday night, the fourth in the past 10 days. Zoltan Chani Salcedo has that.
5: APD officers were conducting an anti-crime operation around 8:30 last night at an extended stay motel near Osuna and Jefferson, where police say assaults have been increasing. According to APD Chief Cecily Barker, officers approached the man who ran, leading to a short chase. Police say the man then turned towards officers armed with a knife. Officers reportedly gave repeated commands for him to drop the weapon before at least one officer opened fire. The man was hit and taken to the hospital. His condition is not known. Chief Barker says she is concerned about the number of officer-involved shootings in recent days and will be conducting a review within the department. Sultan Chani Salcedo, News Radio, KKOB.
13: At the Albuquerque International Sunport, travelers might get more than just a smooth flight. They could be greeted by a four-legged friend. KKOB's Natasha Leva takes the lead on this one.
6: The Albuquerque Sunport is home to the ABQ Canine Crew, a team of about 30 therapy dogs that help ease stress and bring comfort to passengers. You can spot them with a bright yellow Pet Me vest, walking through the terminal and greeting travelers along the way. One of those dogs, Balthazar, is a chocolate lab known for his calm and friendly personality. Each dog is part of a larger effort to make travel more enjoyable, especially for those who may feel anxiety about flying. Many of the dogs even have their own trading cards. The Sunport is already known for its local art and Southwest style, and now the therapy dogs are adding another unique touch. Natasha Leben, News Radio, KKOB.
13: PNM has filed an application with the New Mexico Public Regulation Commission outlining plans to add 800 megawatts of wind generation, 240 megawatts of solar generation, and 610 megawatts of battery storage. Michael Carlisle has more to that.
7: The proposal also includes a 40-megawatt natural gas facility that would be used as needed through 2045. The utility says the new resources are needed to help meet an expected increase in electricity demand across New Mexico and replace power currently generated by the Four Corners Power Plant. If approved, the plan would allow PNM to eliminate coal as a generation source for its customers by 2031. The company said electricity demand is expected to increase by about 40% by 2032, driven by load growth and economic development projects across the state. PNM said new large energy users coming on the system would be responsible for covering the costs associated with additional demand that they place on the grid. Michael Carlisle, News Radio KKOB.
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13: All right, BB Today, News Radio, KKOB. Thanks for being with us. Land Commissioner is going to be another race to keep your eye on, especially after 8 years of Stephanie Garcia Richards. It's going to an open seat. Michael Perry is the GOP nominee. He ran unopposed and on the Democratic side. Juan de Jesus Sanchez III is the winner. And boy, he boat raced Matthew McQueen, 56%, 33%. Jonas Moya got 11%. Now, it wasn't quite the Deb thrashing of Sam, but that's a substantial win. And he is very much a progressive, Juan de Jesus Sanchez III. Any man with five names definitely is very progressive. I don't think that's scientifically proven or not. But joining us now is Michael Perry. He's the GOP nominee for land commissioner. And congratulations on being the nominee, Michael. And thanks for being with us today.
9: Well, thank you for having me. I appreciate you taking the time to talk to me a little bit.
13: Okay, yeah, we got a few minutes here, so tell me about yourself and kind of introduce yourself to the public, because you didn't have a primary opponent, so you've just kind of been out there, of course, campaigning, but collecting information and just kind of biding your time until the general election, which that time is now, right?
9: It is now, and really to give a little back history to that, my free reign in the primary is it really wasn't free. I did have four other candidates that were going to run, and mm-hmm. I just got together with each one of them individually at an appropriate time, and we talked it out and talked about, you know, the winnability of this race and how you know, I thought it was important that we discuss where we wanted to go, where we wanted to be, what our resumes were, and who had the most chance of winning, the likeliest chance of winning. If that was me, I would definitely back down. But that came out very well for me. Ended up not having a primary, so I avoided the primary just with having general communications and conversations with.
13: Well, imagine that. Those are some lessons for the state Republican Party, Michael. You know, having communication and honest about where people are and what they can do. That's great. Maybe you can talk to people at the state level about this too.
9: Well, you try to just move the needle and take the lane that you can, and that lane was open, so I took it. But, you know, I've seen in politics really that a lot of times that you get in these primary situations and whatever group or party you're with, they just throw so many rocks at each other, it's just hard to recover.
13: Mm-hmm.
9: And you get a lot of chips in the windshield, and it's just really hard to see and have.
13: Well, what happens, especially here in New Mexico, Michael, is Republicans beat each other up. Sometimes they go personal, and then the Democrats are just sitting there waiting for now, this general election, and they just go and repeat the same things that Republicans have been doing to each other in the primary. Unfortunately, that's how it's worked out.
9: No, you're right, and that's exactly what I didn't want to do. And there's two things that people have called me in my life that have really upset me, and one of them was an environmentalist. And I've come to gripes that I kind of am an environmentalist because I care so much about the landscapes and what goes on in them. So
13: yeah, nothing wrong with that.
9: I, Mm-hmm. I am an environmentalist, I guess. It always had a bad connotation when I grew up, when I was in college, but I am. And the other is a politician. And, you know, I don't like to be called a politician because it's always had kind of a bad connotation to it, too. But I'm currently a county commissioner. If I'm running for state land commissioner, I guess you could call me a politician. But really what I am is I'm just a guy trying to do the right thing.
13: And Michael, I think with environmentalists, I mean, we have different definitions of it. Because anybody that works the land, whether you're a rancher or you're into agriculture, you just kind of care. You're a hunter, you're a fisherman. You are an environmentalist because that land is taking care of you. So you want to do what's right for that land. And then, of course, you know, the far lefties, you know, they have their own definition of environmentalist, and that is, you know, chaining themselves up to a tree, you know, and goofy stuff like that.
9: I agree a lot with what you're saying. I think where I differ is all my life I've tried to be a conservationist because I believe in conservation, which is the wise use of natural resources.
13: Yeah.
9: And you got to look at what our founding fathers and the principles of the public landscapes were, and that's to use those landscapes for the betterment of the masses, so to speak, whether it's recreation or logging or timber use or hunting or oil and gas or renewable energy. I mean, we have to let the land provide for us. We that's just what we have to do, and that's what I've always grown up doing. But, you know, I saw that when I was I worked for the Department of Game and Fish for 22 years. I was a game warden all over the state. And, you know, that's what a conservation officer does, is it makes sure that people that are using the resources or in their wise use practices are doing it correctly.
13: Yeah.
9: And, you know, I hung my hat on 22 years of great service with them. And then I got promoted as assistant commissioner at the state land office. And I was over the restoration and remediation. And I really grew my knowledge there. And it really helped me understand where we need to be with our landscapes, but it also made me understand where we are not and what a misuse that we've done on some of our landscapes over the last 50 years. Mm-hmm. And if I'm wrong, there wouldn't be a term nowadays called catastrophic wildfires, and we wouldn't have our landscapes burning. Right now, on the Lincoln National Forest over here in Lincoln County, you know, we've got a 32,000 acre fire burning in the Capitans, and that's a testament to what I'm talking about, is we haven't necessarily been doing the right thing by our landscapes over the last 50 years. And I'm just saying 50 years because I just hit 54 years old. I don't want to throw rocks at anybody before me, but I'm a little culpable in it right now because that was during my lifetime.
13: Uh-huh.
9: I want to better that, and I want to do things better. I want to make sure we take care of Mother Earth for the next generation.
13: Yeah, Michael Perry, and your website is perry4nmland.com, and that's the number 4.
9: Correct.
13: And after the last 8 years with Stephanie Garcia Richard, kind of tell me about what has happened in that office and some things that you would like to correct when you get there.
9: But, you know, she's moving the needle, and she's done some things that in her mind were needed to be done. But I guess what I want to make sure I do is I don't want to be an environmental advocate for anything. I just want to do what's best for the trust. You have to remember the state land office is entrusted with the 9 million surface acres. And really what you're supposed to do is, by statute, you're supposed to make money from the land for the benefit of the beneficiaries, which is school children and public hospitals. And then you're supposed to take care of the land for future generations.
13: Yeah.
9: I absolutely want to do that, and I'm not saying she hasn't, but what I do want to be is fair to all of the energy sectors. I want to make sure they're all being treated equally and fairly. I think some right now have a tendency to be a little overregulated. Now, I'm not saying that they didn't bring that on themselves in the past, but I also think that there's a time where we need to step back and say, do we really need to keep doing some of these things?
13: Mm-hmm.
9: And we absolutely need the machine, the industry machine, to keep rolling forward, because that's how we pay for things in this state.
13: Yeah.
9: That's how we spend so much money to be last in education in this state.
13: Yeah. A lot of people have forgotten about that. Michael Perry.
9: Yeah.
13: For a land commissioner. Go ahead.
9: I'm sorry. Did you say something else?
13: Oh, just tell me about kind of your top priorities here, you know, and we just got a couple of minutes here. So tell me about some of the maybe your two big priorities that you're going to work on and you want to take on the campaign trail and then implement when you get into office.
10: Well, my top priorities right now is as you go across the street and you listen to people, they just want the ability to live back off the land. They want to live off the land. They want to be able to take from it and then provide to it. So you have to make sure that your culturals are able to do that, whether it's pinon picking or wood cutting or hunting, or recreational uses or new energy. We have to make sure that we're providing for each one of those environments, but we also want to do it while we're taking care of the landscape, number one, and while we're providing those resources to this generation and the next. But what I want to make sure that we do is get a handle in some of the forested and woody areas that are close to towns that are state property and make sure that we reduce all those woody fuels so we don't encourage a catastrophic wildfire event and should one happen, that we're not additive to that, that we're actually a place that created a defensible place where people could actually go and get away from the fire. So I want to put that on the forefront, but mm-hmm. do that, you also keep in mind that watershed management that we need in this state, we got to make sure that we're taking care of that so we have good flowing rivers, good flowing streams, clean and healthy water. I want to put that on the forefront. I'm not saying I can create water, but I can make more of it run down the canyons if we're taking care of the trees and we're taking care of that watershed. We're actually decreasing the tree numbers where they need to be, where they were 100 years ago.
13: Yeah.
10: Right now they're at a catastrophic number, which creates catastrophic wildfire. We've had huge die-offs of trees all over the state. Anybody with two eyes can see that. So we need to do better.
13: Yeah, well, Michael, thank you, and we appreciate you being with us. And again, if folks want to learn more about your campaign, Perry4NMLand.com. Thanks for being with us, and we'll catch up again soon, Michael.
10: Thank you, sir. I appreciate it.
13: All right. Michael Perry, running for land commissioner. Also, getting us on the text line. So, Torrance County is also a lot of crazy stuff going on there in the primary. So, the incumbent sheriff lost to Thomas Carter. He got 58% of the vote. David Frazee got 41% of the vote. And on the text line, my friend TJ Holt just texted in. And right now, this is for County Commission District 2. And Thomas Holt had, and you think your vote doesn't count? Listen to this. TJ Holt, he got 262 votes. This is Torrance County District 2 Commissioner. His opponent, Leanne Tapia, got 261. One vote separating them right now. So under New Mexico law, when the margin between the candidates in a race in the county is, when a county fewer than 15,000 voters is 1% or less, a recount requirement is triggered. Holt leads Tapia by a single vote in the unofficial count, a margin narrow enough that the county canvass or a recount could reverse it. Of course, you never know, you know, especially with just one vote. You don't think your vote counts? It definitely does. And one vote may just decide a county commission race in Torrance County. Yeah, I was reading about that a little earlier. TJ, thanks for texting in or reminding me about that. All right, got some votes notes next here on News Radio KQOB.
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13: All right, BB today, News Radio KKOB. Tomorrow, Thursday, that means we got America's Top Soundbites. Boy, we got some good ones. Al Sharpton is back, I can tell you that. Also, before we get to the notes here, so Bernalillo County Assessor, Granny won. Linda Stover over Dami and Lara, 38,000 votes, 35,000 votes. Oh, we got a little song here. Let's see if we can hear some of that. Oh.

0: try this on, son. He nodded real hard, then got outrun. Almost as hard as Beavis, baby, your hair.
1: What's next? Got cooked by Granny. That's fun. That's fun. Thank you for that. All right. How about some notes today? Got this from Kenya. All the primary excitement. We lost a great one. Peebo Bryson. If ever in my notes arms again. Thank you, Ken. And we'll give Peebo his proper send off. Listen to this.
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3: AT40 originates in Hollywood. Here's the soul star who had his first Top 40 hit back in November of last year. A duet with Roberta Flack called Tonight I Celebrate My Love. Got to number 16. His first Top 40 solo hit on the pop chart moves up 5 notches this week to number 32. Here's Peebo Bryson, If Ever You're In My Arms Again.
4: All came so easy, all the loving you gave me, the feelings we shared.
1: There we go. Yeah, that was 1984. So, rest in magic, Peebo Bryson. He's also in, they used his songs in the Disney movies. What was it? The couple of the Disney movies. Oh, and for Mike. Oh, we got a lot of audio today. Love it. For Mike, MJ's new song in the top 40? What? Well, it's not new. Michael's been dead for a while. This song was in 1999, and it was off the Escape album.

0: What are you doing there?
1: I'm just great.
0: 72% for Deb.
1: I cannot believe it.
0: You know, my prediction was 65.
1: Man, what an annihilation.
0: That's a butt whooping.
1: It
0: Dre,
1: is, indeed.
0: Sam Bregman's still stinging from this one, for sure.
1: Be.
0: All
1: it's
0: right, so what you got coming up today?
1: Word about Presbyterian.
0: Okay, that's right, yeah.
1: Yeah, that's crazy.
0: Yeah. Good stuff, TJ. I'll have that for you coming up. Sam Bregman didn't want to come on and talk about...
1: He

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9: If you're caring for an aging parent, you may feel quite often that you're alone in what you're doing. But you're not. Not by a long shot. According to a new report by the Pew Research Center, 10% of U.S. adults are caring for a parent over age 65. Millions more are caring for a spouse or partner 65 or older. Beyond the sheer numbers, this report, perhaps unsurprisingly, found a major difference in caregiver well-being between men and women. One psychologist we spoke to suggested thinking 5 years in the future and imagining where you are right now. Will you be glad you took something on, or regretful that you didn't? You also need to cut yourself some slack, he said, especially women. Don't try to shoulder all of the burden by yourself. You might need to ask for help before you burn out. You'll be so glad you did. I'm Dr. Sanjay Gupta, helping you live a better life.
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10: From ABC News, I'm Michelle Franzen. President Trump maintains that Iran wants to finalize a deal, even as the Pentagon confirmed it shot down Iranian drones attempting to attack U.S. forces in Kuwait. The president brushing off concerns it could jeopardize the ceasefire.
11: I'd say in that part of the world, ceasefire is when you're shooting in a more moderate manner.
10: ABC's Selena Wang has more on rising tensions and a war that is dragging into a fourth month.
12: The president said this was going to be a 4 to 6 week war. We have way blown past that deadline. We're in this tenuous ceasefire, yet the U.S. and Iran continue to exchange fire, not to mention the president for weeks now has been saying that we're close to a deal with Iran, but we have seen lots of whiplash starts and stops.
10: Primary races across states yesterday, including California. Results for the top two candidates in the mayoral race in L.A. are still being tallied. ABC political director Avery Harper has more.
13: When you look at the vote count, and at last check, Karen Bass was at about 35% of the vote. Spencer Pratt was just behind her at about 30. And then that progressive councilwoman, Nithya Raman, she was at about 22% of the vote.

0: There's a little bit of a quirk in California in that votes will still be counted as long as they are postmarked by Election Day and they are received within 7 days of Election Day. So it could be a while before we actually know who is going to go up against Karen Bass.
1: The governor's race is also still undecided in that state. New details on the hours-long standoff at a bank in Bakersfield, California that ended in the death of a suspect who said he had a bomb. FBI special agent in charge Sid Patel identifying the suspect as Anthony Scott Searles Harris.
2: He was no stranger to law enforcement and has a criminal history of using weapons to commit violent offenses. In 2014, he was charged with sex acts with a child under 14. He's a registered sex offender.
1: Police say the 10 hostages were released unharmed. 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
3: 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From 96.3 News Radio, KKOB, I'm Mike Gabel. Albuquerque police are investigating an officer-involved shooting that happened Tuesday night, the fourth in the past 10 days. KKOB's Zoltan Chani Salcedo.
4: APD officers were conducting an anti-crime operation around 8:30 last night at an extended stay motel near Osuna and Jefferson, where police say assaults have been increasing. According to APD Chief Cecily Barker, officers approached a man who ran, leading to a short chase. Police say the man then turned towards officers armed with a knife. Officers reportedly gave repeated commands for him to drop the weapon before at least one officer opened fire. The man was hit and taken to the hospital. His condition is not known. Chief Barker says she is concerned about the number of officer-involved shootings in recent days and will be conducting a review within the department. Sultan Chani Salcedo, News Radio, KKOB.
3: Last night, Greg Hull won the Republican nomination for governor in New Mexico. KKOB's Natasha Leyva has the story.
5: The former three-term mayor of Rio Rancho secured the nomination in a three-way primary race against Doug Turner and Duke Rodriguez. The race remained closed through the evening, with Greg Hull declaring victory around 10 p.m., Hall speaking with supporters after the race was called in his favor.
6: We are just so excited that you all have selected us to carry that nomination forward to November, where we will win the roundhouse in November, right? Yeah.
5: Well, in his remarks to supporters, he also emphasized a campaign focused on the issues rather than personal attacks. Natasha Leiva, News Radio, KKOB.
3: And on the Democratic side, Deb Haaland, now the Democratic nominee for New Mexico's next governor. Haaland easily won her primary against opponent Sam Bregman. KKOB's Francina Walker was at the Old Town Plaza last night to hear Haaland's acceptance speech.
7: Deb Haaland took to the stage to thank voters for their support and outline her agenda.
8: Thank you, everyone. Thank you all so very much. Good evening, New Mexico! It's a joy to be in this place on election night, surrounded by so many people who believe in the values that we all share.
7: Haaland's agenda touches on many points, including crime.
8: We will be smart on crime, opening a new Office of Public Safety that coordinates behavioral health services, the long-standing substance use that tears families and communities apart. And we will make sure law enforcement has the tools and the time to go after drug trafficking, property crime, and violent criminals.
7: She says she plans to overhaul CYFD, work to ensure everyone has access to health care, provide a public health option, and make sure that big companies who want to do business in New Mexico hire New Mexicans. Haaland's agenda also touched on student loan forgiveness, renewable energy options, and a one-stop shop for people who want to start a small business. Francina Walker, News Radio, KKOB.
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21: Traffic right now, we are seeing some congestion westbound on I-40 near Louisiana. Watch yourself going through there. Also, both directions of I-25 in the construction zone. You'll see some slow-moving traffic as you make your way through there. Paseo, Alameda, and Montaño, those river crossings look good right now. I'm Michael Carlisle with KKOB Traffic every 10 minutes on the 7s. See an accident? Call the Traffic Tracker hotline at 505-767-9167. I'm Michael Carlisle from the 96.3 News Radio KKOB Traffic Center.
22: A few lingering showers or storms tonight, ending by 9 p.m. Then partly cloudy, 57 Albuquerque, 52 Santa Fe. Tomorrow you will need those sunglasses. We're sunny and even a few degrees warmer. 88 Albuquerque, 81 Santa Fe. I'm meteorologist Olga Breeze for KOAT 7.
23: Currently in Albuquerque, it's 86 degrees on 96.3 News Radio, KKOB.
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28: Barry Manilow would never wear this.
29: No,
28: he would not. Then again, I probably shouldn't be wearing it either.
29: No, you should not.
28: Thank you. Thank you very much. Hey, everybody else, good afternoon. Hope you're all hanging in there. Now that the primaries are done, we can all sit back, relax, and, well, know that our future will be in good hands going forward. I'm so relieved. What the hell am I talking about? Who the hell knows what's coming up? I mean, for all we know, our fearless leader in Washington might look at the dismal forecast for the midterms and scheme a way to cancel the elections.
30: He can't do that.
28: I'm just saying.
30: You're paranoid, man. You're paranoid.
28: Well, you know, I won't.
31: In TJ's defense, he does do a lot of things he can't do. Yeah. So, I mean, you know.
30: Yeah, but there a lot of times they're just, it's talk. It rumbles up the news. The media eats it up. People get scared. And then what happens? Oh, yeah, we're not going to do that. That's a stupid thing to do.
31: Sometimes he calls for an insurrection and it happens.
28: Yeah, see? There's your point.
30: Did you see the entire nation insurrect? You saw a portion.
28: Yeah. Sure. So,
32: I like this. Trujillo is taking the higher road. Father Trujillo, forgive me.
28: Father Trujillo.
30: The power of Christ compels you, my son.
32: See? And he's got a smooth tone to it,
28: too. The power of Christ compels you!
30: Mm-hmm.
28: Love that movie. All right, you just heard Trujillo down the hall. How you doing, man? Everything all right?
30: Who, me?
28: Yes!
30: I told you not to ask that. That's why I'm not going to answer. No, I'm fine.
28: All right, great. And sitting to my right, usually in a traffic bunker, but I'm close and intimate.
31: Well,
28: up close and intimate.
31: Not that intimate, but yeah.
28: Yeah, that'd be Michael Carlisle. Everything good in your world, man?
31: Everything's good, yeah.
28: And of course, sitting across from me right now, usually in the newsroom, but now he's sitting across from me, award-winning newscaster Mike Gable.
32: Hey, before we get started, do you have any extra salve or anything by any chance?
28: Ointment?
32: Yeah.
28: Yeah. Tinctures?
32: Yep, something along those lines.
28: Why? What do you want?
32: Well, I had to give mine to the cowboy because he got spanked last night.
28: Yeah, we're going to get to that. That's
32: whoa.
28: Oh, yeah, well, yeah.
32: He's still smarting.
28: Okay. We've been through a bunch, right? We have been through a bunch. There will be an election in November, I hope.
32: Do we need it? It seems obvious, doesn't it? I mean,
28: I'm talking about nationwide.
32: Oh, okay.
28: Yeah, so, right. Okay. Sam, no offense. Look, dude, I did not... Can I call him dude?
32: Why not? Sure. He's a dude kind of guy. Sure.
0: Now, I did not expect you to win. I did not.
32: Okay.
0: But I did not expect such a blowout. I did not expect that.
32: What do you think it says?
0: It said that Deb Haaland was either preordained as our nomination for the Democrat the governorship, or it's that she pushes all the right buttons this time around, man. I mean, she had unbelievably huge female support.
30: Explain preordained and prove it.
0: Look, can I be a little incendiary? Do you mind? Please?
32: Forgive me, Father.
0: Yeah, that's right.
32: I guess
0: I'll argue with right now, but this trivia, the party wanted Haaland all along.
32: Yeah,
0: they did, and to prove to me that they didn't. And then so,
32: but the science behind it, the studying behind it, just amazes me, because she did not have to debate.
0: No,
32: she didn't have to put in a lot of effort, and they knew that from the beginning.
0: Yeah,
32: this is how fine an art and a science this has become, when you can basically tell your candidate, don't worry about it. You got it, babe. We're good.
0: Well,
30: the party wanted it, but the people out there, did they want it? Apparently they did.
0: Apparently they did, Carlisle.
1: I think you're both right. TJ, I think, is 100% right. The party wanted it. I also don't think that's a bad thing.
0: No.
1: And as Trujillo pointed out, the people, Democrat voting people anyway, obviously wanted it, but based on the turnout and who they voted for.
0: Man. But
1: both things can be right.
0: Yeah. Was it 40? How many points? 40.
1: She got
0: 46 points.
1: 2.3%, and he got 27.7.
0: Yeah, beat him by 46%.
1: Yeah.
0: 46 points. Unbelievable. Now, we're going to have Sandoroff on, I think, this week still. I still want to have him on with the post-election, let him go through, see what he thought, if that's what he expected, if those are the numbers that he expected to see. So, but then again, we kind of knew that was going to happen. Then over in the GOP rodeo, kind of about what I thought, right?
1: Yeah.
0: I thought Greg Hull would probably pull that off, and he did. I thought it might be a little... I thought actually it might be a little closer than it was. He pulled off a 10-point win over Doug Turner. He beat Duke Rodriguez by 31 points. Like I say, I thought the Turner race might be a little closer, especially at the end, because I think Turner was probably saying the right things to the GOP, but apparently he didn't say enough of it.
1: Yeah, no, look, this was a very large victory, margin of victory. Obviously, when you look at Deb Haaland and Sam Bregman on the Democrat side,
0: yeah,
1: totally different. But otherwise, a 10-11 point victory, that's huge.
0: Yeah.
30: I like the approach that Greg Hull went about this whole thing and how he does it. This is going to be a tight one, I think, when it comes down in November, I think, big time. Deb Haaland's going to have to not rest on her laurels, because I think he's got a good message, and he's gotten things done, albeit in a smaller form than maybe she has. Because here's the other problem with that I told you I thought Bregman had, big, huge in Bernalillo County, but that's not the whole entire state. And Hull is big in Sandoval County, but that's not the whole entire state.
0: Now, it's going to be interesting how the GOP go up against a Native American woman. Because I think that changed, that changes how they're going to attack her. And they're going to attack her, right? So it's going to be interesting to see. Actually, it's going to be interesting to see the PAC ads that come out.
32: The informed voter or the informed person is going to know better. That I mean, you can say hello the wrong way to somebody, and you can twist it to make it sound like it's really blasphemous or mean, and it's not. It's just not. This is a competitive race, and that's the way it is. And I have to say that Hull has a record to stand on, and what is amazing about it is it's right next door to Albuquerque.
0: Yeah.
32: If Albuquerque is a source of some of Deb's power and some of her voters, they can look just next door. They don't have to say, well, that's Cruces and we don't do it like that, or that's Roswell and we... They can look right next door going, why is just this spitting distance so different?
0: And
32: that could help Paul.
0: Yeah, it's going to be interesting. It's going to be an interesting summer and fall, isn't it?
32: Yeah.
0: Yeah.
32: Hopefully, yes. Hopefully vibrant and something interesting, not again another coast of like, I don't have to do anything. I can just slide in.
0: I agree, and I agree with Trujillo for once. No, I'm kidding. She's going to be forced to do a little more now. You're welcome. Thank you. And I would imagine that they will debate at least once.
1: Ooh, can I play devil's advocate?
28: No, and last time I bet with you, I lost.
31: No. You don't have to bet. No, I don't know how much she's going to be forced to speak. How much did Greg Hall speak? Now, look, we're talking primaries versus the general election, but you didn't hear a whole heck of a lot from him.
28: No, he was actually very, under the radar this whole time. Mm-hmm. We did not see much advertising. I don't know if I don't even know if I've seen one Greg Hall ad on TV.
30: So, I think I saw one.
28: Yeah.
30: Yeah, but he wasn't that vocal. That's not his style, you know?
31: Right.
30: And I think that they will debate at some point, and I don't think we're not going to get that crazy, horrible contentiousness. I think it's going to be something that the people deserve and what the hell our policies are going forward that we want you to vote for. Well, that is what I think is going to be nice about this.
28: Could be. Well, I'm going to blame Gabe on this one.
2: Why not?
28: In a public event, was it last year? Greg Hall cornered me because you said on this air that he was not running for governor.
2: That was probably a report from him, something that he said that he wasn't going at the moment.
28: So he cornered me at a bar.
2: But they change their minds all the time. Yeah. He said,
28: look, I just want you to know, I'm running for governor. I am running for governor.
2: I said, I think we were kidding, going back and forth about it. Yeah, I vaguely remember what you're talking about. That wasn't false news.
28: You got me in trouble.
2: Yeah.
28: With Greg Hall. Now if he's governor, he'll never talk to me.
2: Because he hadn't come out yet and said that he was going to.
28: Okay. All right, what else happened? Let's see. Megan Tillis Oliver won for lieutenant governor for the Dems. David Gallegos for the GOP. Secretary of State, Catherine Clark for the Dems versus Ramona Goolsbee for the GOP. Senate seat, you talk about overwhelming. Benway Lujan smoked his opponent, won by 70 points.
2: Wow.
28: Yeah, so I think that's pretty much a given race right there, right? And do we know what happened with Linda Stover yet? And Damien Lara? Hey, you got to save that for Seed Sack, dude.
2: He just loves it. It's on the Spotify list.
28: They said it was too close to call. Is it still
2: too close? That's the last I heard.
28: Sitting there just in this kind of a stasis, and we're waiting to hear.
2: Mm-hmm.
28: Yeah, because that's actually a controversial race.
2: Yes, it is.
28: You get all that controversy having to do with the way they change property taxes, especially if you have a casita.
2: Mm-hmm.
28: You know, and then people were like complaining bitterly about that. Mm-hmm. And that was under Lara's watch.
2: And I never found out. I meant to ask Linda or Damien, was as far as the casita, now does a little RV or a little Airstream trailer on your property count as a casita, per se? Could you rent that out?
30: Yeah, you can as an Airbnb. Some people do, so I think that's...
2: Okay, so you get out of the casita rule that way.
28: Okay.
2: Yeah. Okay.
28: All right. So... what else? The next news thing that has nothing to do with the primaries has to do with Presbyterian.
2: Oh.
28: Because that's going to affect a whole lot of people in New Mexico and in Albuquerque, firing a bunch of people, Presbyterian did, and that most Medicare Advantage plans will not be taken next year. Did you hear what we just said? Yeah. Most Medicare Advantage plans at Presbyterian will not be taken yet next year. Now, they say that both of these moves, the firing people and doing this, will help maintain its system while expanding access to New Mexicans. Well, really? Really?
2: Makes sense to me. Because the math adds up. Sure.
28: Yeah, well, no, wait. I was thinking, because you see, at first glance, this will actually eliminate coverage for about 30,000 New Mexicans who will need to find new coverage next year. Huh. You know how hard that is, finding new coverage? Yeah.
2: You just don't get the math, DJ. I take things away, and they get better. Uh-huh. And you have more access. Yeah. Don't you understand math?
28: This is eliminating 30,000 old people. 30,000 old people!
2: And then in a small state, we don't have that big a population.
28: That's right.
2: We have a majority, actually, of older people.
28: Now
2: you can not only not get an appointment, when you do get an appointment, it's not going to be covered.
28: Yeah, so I know. Now somebody might say this is discrimination against old people. Some people might say that. I could be totally wrong. No. But we're having Tim Murray on, the Medicare Answer Man, on with us this afternoon at 4. So if you're one of those people with one of these Medicare Advantage plans and you use press, you might want to listen to what Tim has to say. I just took up all your time.
2: Yeah, you did. Yeah. And that's fine. That's good because you were on fire.
28: Yeah, I'm fire. Yeah. I'm tired, man.
2: Which equates to, you wonder, what do older people do now? Will they move out of state?
32: in order to be covered? I mean, people are living longer and longer, but what kind of quality of life are they having if they can't get medical
28: service? In fairness, there are more medical outlets than Presbyterian.
32: True, but that is the big one here.
28: UNM, you got Loveless.
32: So many people have, nonetheless.
28: All right, we're going to take a break. All right, well, more of that coming up.
32: More
28: on that. All right, Carl, with traffic. Hold on.
31: And traffic right now, you do have a crash westbound on 940 as you approach Louisiana. You will see some slowdowns in that area. Also, traffic moving slow both directions of I-25 in the construction zone. Paseo, Alameda, Montaño, those river crossings all moving up to speed right now. I'm Michael Carlisle with KKOB Traffic every 10 minutes on the 7s. See an accident? Call the Traffic Tracker hotline at 505-767-9167. I'm Michael Carlisle from the 96.3 News Radio KKOB Traffic Center.
22: A few lingering showers or storms tonight, ending by 9 p.m., then partly cloudy, 57 Albuquerque, 52 Santa Fe. Tomorrow, you will need those sunglasses. We're sunny and even a few degrees warmer. 88 Albuquerque, 81 Santa Fe. Then Thursday night, partly cloudy and relatively mild for this time of year. Below 62 Albuquerque, 56 Santa Fe. Get the latest forecast updates and personalized weather alerts with the KOAT app. I'm meteorologist Olga Breeze for KOAT 7.
30: Currently in Albuquerque, it's 86 degrees on 96.3 News Radio, KKOB.
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28: Oh, our turn again? I was joking about seat sack, sorry. No, you don't need to play it, please. Hey, glad you're all with us this afternoon. TJ Trotter, Hill, Carlisle, Gaba. Carlisle's still in here with me, and I'm glad you did stick in here because I misspoke.
31: You did.
28: I misspoke twice. Because I thought some of the results were one way, but there are actually two of them were the other way. So tell me what happened.
31: I believe you said Catherine Clark won the Democratic nomination for Secretary of State. She did not.
28: She did not.
31: The assessor race. I still haven't seen it called, but Damian Lotta apparently conceded on Facebook.
28: Lotta conceded.
31: Hold on, I'll read you what he said.
28: Yeah.
31: The primary election results are in, and while they aren't what we worked so hard for, I want to express my deep gratitude to my family, staff, volunteers, and every voter who stood with us. I also want to congratulate Linda Stover on a hard-earned win. That pretty much sounds like a concession to me.
28: Okay. Well, there you go. I did not know that.
31: Well, there you go.
28: All right, well, now we know.
31: Yeah.
28: All right. If I mess up again, just feel free to come on in.
31: Can I, like, hit you or something?
28: Yeah, throw something at me, man. That's fine.
31: Like, we need a fly swatter or something. You just reach over.
28: Yeah, that's great.
30: Carlisle is the Tony Reale of this show, man.
31: Snap boy.
28: Who's that?
30: You don't know who Tony Reale is, man?
31: No,
30: you
31: from Around the Horn, he was like the moderator guy, and then he'd correct everybody's mistakes at the end, and yeah.
28: Okay.
31: It's okay.
28: I'm not connected, man.
31: I got it, Trujillo.
28: All right, well, good with you. All right, anyway, good seeing you, man.
31: Yeah.
28: All right, Inside Out Remodeling, let me tell you about them. 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
0: 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Inside Out Remodeling. They make remodeling easy for you. Okay, maybe an email bag coming up in a couple minutes. Actually, one that has nothing to do with politics whatsoever, but I think I want to get to it. And then we got Tim Murray coming in today, our Medicare answer man. He wants to talk about two things. He wants to talk about the honor flights that are going on. We'll tell you what those are. But also, we're having him in to talk about what is happening at Presbyterian. How is it going to affect those of you who have Medicare Advantage plans? And what will you need to do going forward? All right. He'll be in at 4. Then at 5, Dr. Barry Ramo returns to talk about keeping you healthy. All right, news and traffic coming up. 96.3 News Radio, KKOB. Hold on.
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31: Traffic right now, you've got crash cleanup westbound on I-40 near Louisiana. You will see some slowdowns as you make your way through there. Traffic also moving slow both directions of I-25 in the construction zone. Paseo, Alameda, Montaño, those river crossings looking good right now. I'm Michael Carlisle with KKOB Traffic, every 10 minutes on the 7s.
20: 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Call the Traffic Tracker hotline at 505-767-9167. I'm Michael Carlisle from the 96.3 News Radio KKOB Traffic Center.
30: Currently in Albuquerque, it's 86 degrees on 96.3 News Radio KKOB.
21: Mornings get busy fast. We make it easier. And when the weather turns, our forecast is New Mexico's certified most accurate.
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11: From 96.3 News Radio KKOB, I'm Mike Gabum. As fire activity increases, Bernalillo County is highlighting its emergency alert system. The Everbridge program sends updates directly to residents regarding fires, weather, and other emergencies. Officials say it can help people stay informed in real time during dangerous situations. The alerts are free and available through phone, email, and text. While some residents say the messages can come often, the county says settings can be adjusted. Leaders say the goal is to keep the public informed and prepared. U.S. Forest Service has launched a new mobile app designed to help people plan trips to national forest and grasslands, including many sites across New Mexico. KKOB's Natasha Leva has the story.
22: The National Forest and the Grasslands app is now available on both iOS and Android devices and provides detailed information on recreation areas nationwide. Users can check real-time updates on closures, safety alerts, and available amenities before heading out. The app also lets people search for particular activities like hiking, camping, fishing, biking, hunting, and water recreation. Officials say the goal is to make it easier for visitors to explore public land and prepare for changing conditions, especially during the busy summer season. The app is free, and you can download it at the Apple Store or Google Play. Natasha Leibniz, News Radio, KKOB.
11: A new proposal from Albuquerque City Councilors looks to address the recent rise in copper wire thefts, especially along East Central. That ordinance would expand current rules by banning instant cash payouts for copper and requiring scrap yards to hold the materials for 15 days. It would also require daily reporting of transactions to APD and more detailed record keeping from sellers. At the same time, the city is switching to aluminum wiring in some areas and securing streetlight panels to prevent access. Leaders say the goal is to reduce theft and to limit the resale of stolen materials. Four bodies with clear signs of torture, more than 100 packages of narcotics, and a written message to meth dealers were left under an overpass on Monday in the western edge of Juarez, just south of the port of entry in Santa Teresa, New Mexico. Michael Carlisle has details.
26: Investigators also recovered a handwritten message left on a poster board allegedly by the perpetrators. The message was directed at individuals involved in the sale of crystal meth and contained threats of additional executions. In English, the message written said, "Here are your crystal meth dealers. Understand that this kind of nonsense isn't going to be tolerated. There are 108 packages. Don't steal them, you pigs." Michael Carlisle, News Radio, KKOB.
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0: All right. Yeah, back in the saddle, TJ Trout, Rio Carlisle. Gabe just sauntered in from down the hall, so... What's going on, man? Everything all right? Everything good? Oh,
27: it's dandy. Yeah. Hot diggity dog.
0: Yeah. No warm out, speaking of that.
27: Oh, no, it's not.
0: Hey,
27: it's summer.
0: Sorry, did we find out... I listened to your news a little bit, but this from yesterday. We found out what started the new fire at the recycling plant. Did we ever find...
27: No, we have not. They have not released any details on that as far as that goes. But that's the second one. I think the last one was May 28th, 23rd, or something like that. Yeah.
0: So is that a city plant or is that a private plant?
27: It's my understanding it was a private plant, but I may be mistaken. I think it's called the town recycling plant. A lot of times people confuse it as a city plant, but I don't think so.
0: I'm just curious because, you know, I look at the window here yesterday. Oh, look at all that black smoke. Where's that coming
27: right,
0: from?
27: Right, right. Yeah. People were on fire about that. They kept busting into the new smoking I cracked myself up. I just can't. Okay, listen. Yeah, sure. Listen, this is kind of a spooky story. Remember Mountain Air, that big drug?
0: The house.
27: The house died. Well, how about this? So in Silver City, a possible overdose incident just this week, just a couple of days ago, comes in Monday afternoon at the Silver Star Trailer Park. During the response, an EMS worker reportedly collapsed after a possible airborne exposure. In total, 10 first responders, including law enforcement, EMS, and firefighters, were taken to the hospital as a precaution.
0: Yeah.
27: This is the second time.
0: That's crazy.
27: Yeah. Just going into a house and people are just collapsing.
0: Yeah.
27: What the heck? What are they making? Is it? Can you do that from a factory? I mean, from a...
0: Well, I don't know, man. But I'm thinking the one in Mountain Air, right? That was related to something related to fentanyl, right?
27: It was right. There was three different drugs.
0: Derivative of fentanyl. So they had to be doing something to whatever they were getting and changing it, right?
27: I guess right. So like a lab, I'm assuming. Some sort. Yeah.
0: So that's crazy.
27: Yeah. Overwhelming people and just knocking out responders and everybody else that comes in.
0: Well, you know, if you're trying to sell a meth house, you know how hard that is? I was talking to a realtor about that.
27: Didn't Cheryl Marlowe say you have to disclose that, don't you, or no?
0: Oh, me?
27: No, I was not. I mean,
0: look at me.
27: You do have to disclose it. Do you, or do you have to also have to disclose if someone died in that house?
0: I don't know if you have to disclose if there was a death in the house. I'm not sure.
27: Mm.
0: Now, if you buried somebody in the walls of the house, you know, maybe.
27: Or if it was a crime scene, you don't have to disclose if there was a murder that took place.
0: But I'm pretty sure you have to disclose if it was a meth house. Because then it takes a whole, man, well, you know how much it takes to get that. That stuff gets into the drywall, gets into everything.
27: Yeah, I wouldn't trust it myself.
0: Carpeting gets into every single thing.
27: No, I wouldn't.
0: Yeah, I knew somebody was telling me about living in one of these houses.
27: Mm.
0: But then, I mean, literally they came down, ripped it to the boards and had to replace all that stuff.
27: I wonder if there's such a thing as a home kit that you could take, because maybe if your realtor didn't tell you, that you could scan it yourself and say, okay, maybe this realtor didn't tell me, or maybe this realtor didn't know.
0: Yeah.
27: So can I run my scan kit through here to detect this?
0: Oh, I was thinking like meth be gone or something.
27: Yeah, something like
0: it's
27: that.
0: It's like you set that up and it just cleans it out yourself.
27: Yeah, something like that.
0: Well, see, you know, probably Cody Polson should do the same thing for ghosts. He should go around and offer his services to Cheryl Marlowe.
27: Yes,
0: So you suspect your house is haunted? Let me come in.
27: Lean into it. See someone like you that loves ghosts? Yeah, you'd probably be like, I'll buy that for you.
0: Sure,
27: Listen, I want to tell you something real quick. You know, the homeless, we've spoken about the homeless.
0: Yeah, we had a little bit of a conversation about that yesterday.
27: A wee bit. How about this idea? This is a great idea. Oh. In the Netherlands, these two ladies have a waste bar food truck that they've opened.
0: What
27: happened? Waste bar is what they call it. Waste bar food truck. What they do is they give people pancakes when they collect cigarette butts. According to the model they've got, they sell these small Dutch pancakes for 20 cigarettes. And people can also use the amount of butts that they bring in to purchase things like drinks, fruits, and candies for various amounts of cigarette butts.
0: That's a great idea.
27: Yeah. So for people like the homeless or people that just need work or just need to eat
0: or hungry
27: for that day, you can go in there and pick up litter, pick up things, and bring it to this place, and you'll get food in return.
0: That's a really good idea.
27: Don't you think? I think the Dutch are rocking that. That's a great idea.
0: I'm trying to think how many people now in the world, it differs from country to country, how many people actually still smoke cigarettes? It's in the teens, I believe.
27: Right. But you can still see cigarettes for smell. For sale, what do they cost like a pack now? Aren't they like $9 or
0: $12? Yeah, you'd have to ask a smoker. I don't know. Yeah. I don't know. But I read an article about cigarette butts. Yeah, they're horrible for the environment.
27: Yeah.
0: It takes them forever to degrade. And if you, I mean, you look, they're all over the place. And it still irritates the hell out of me. You're following somebody in a car, in their car, their truck. Ooh. And of course, smoker flicks it out the
27: window. Flicks it out the window.
0: What gives you the right to litter to do that?
27: Mm-hmm.
0: What gives you the right to do that?
27: I think New Mexico has a high litter rate as well, too. There's a lot, as far as the states go, New Mexico has a lot of litter.
0: Well, I've seen a lot of crap all over the state.
27: Yeah.
0: You know, I mean, I've told you the story, man, especially with the cigarette butts. There's a small brush fire along I-25. My buddy and I stopped. We pulled over to the brush fire. At the right next to the brush fire was a pile of an emptied ashtray from a car. Like it was a whole pile of cigarette butts sitting there, which caught the brush on fire. So,
27: what kind of idiot do you have to be?
0: Well, you got to be a pretty big idiot to do something like that.
27: Why would you ever think that's a good idea?
0: Yeah, not a good idea.
27: And not even just dump it on the asphalt on a road saying, okay, well, I want to get rid of it. I've got to get the stink out. Okay, we'll put it on the asphalt at the very least.
0: Yeah, so we didn't do anything about it. We just actually just looked at it and left.
27: And you let the fire just burn.
0: Oh, yeah, of course. Yeah, we fanned it a little bit.
27: Okay, good.
0: We put the fire out. Okay. We buried everything.
27: I was going to say, you probably lit your cigarettes from that.
0: Yeah, exactly. Lit a big cigar from that. Yeah, they kept driving down the road. Exactly. That's exactly what we did.
27: Mm-hmm.
0: All right. Anything else?
27: Real quick, I was going to tell you, too. So, Pushback, the large-scale data center that was planned for Socorro, no longer moving forward. Residents went up in arms and said no.
0: Yeah.
27: So,
0: well, we're going to see a lot of
27: people are standing up against it. Yeah. They're not having it.
0: Yeah, I know. We're going to. Yeah. Well, you just see the ads on TV. Data centers done right.
27: Yeah.
0: You saw that ad?
27: Sure. What an oxymoron in itself. Indeed. And real quick, the Sunport has got therapy dogs, 30 therapy dogs there for travelers.
0: Really?
27: Yeah, and they're wearing like these little cute Pet Me vests that say Pet Me.
0: Yeah.
27: Like the one that you wore on your honeymoon.
0: Exactly. All right, I got two airport stories the next time you come in, I'll tell you.
27: Let's do it.
0: All right, good talking to you, man.
27: Okay, bye.
0: All right, we'll see you. All right, we got Carlisle with traffic coming up, 96.3 News Radio, KKOB, hold on.
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31: Traffic right now, you've got that crash westbound I-40 near Wyoming. You will see some slowdowns in that area. Both directions of I-25 in the construction zone, you're going to see some slowdowns. Traffic also moving a bit slow right now westbound on Alameda near Coors. I'm Michael Carlisle with KKOB Traffic every 10 minutes on the 7s. See an accident? Call the Traffic Tracker hotline at 505-767-9167. I'm Michael Carlisle from the 96.3 News Radio KKOB Traffic Center.
30: Currently in Albuquerque, it's 86 degrees on 96.3 News Radio, KKOB.
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0: I appreciate you being here. G.J. Trout, Trio Carlisle, Cable. Sheree, I might need you for the email bag coming up. However, right now, Green Summit Landscape Management, I want to thank those guys. They are signed up again onto SeedSex. They will be providing $1,000 gift certificate for their services for either for the carve or the grow. So thank you very much, Green Summit. 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They trim, they remove debris, they clean your sprinkler head so the water goes where it's supposed to go. 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I'd like to make you happy too. Give them a call. 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New Mexico is beautiful. Let's keep it that way. 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Okay, so how about a quick email bag, Trujillo? And we've talked about this before, but you know how this works. If you want something on the air, email it to me at tj.trout@newsradiokkob.com. Keep it short. This one's really short. No 50-page manifestos or anything. No hate or abuse or obscenity. I don't care what the subject matter is. Also, if you read something and you think, well, that's really good, you should read this on the air, I can do it. And look, if it's good, I read it. If it ain't, keep trying. Since it's my show, I reserve the right to comment about what you wrote. Okay, this one is from Steve Trujillo. And he posed this question to me, and what do you think? So Steve says, hey, TJ, what should I do? Which one? Should I go see Grand Funk Railroad or the band calling themselves that at Fire Rock Casino on July 17th? Or should I go see Mark Farner's American Band at Buffalo Thunder on July 17th, the same day?
30: Is that really happening?
0: Yeah, I looked it up.
30: Crazy. Yeah. Wow.
0: Yeah. Well, Steve, you know, at least the Buffalo Thunder show will get you a little bit of Molly Hatchet, too. I looked it up. So at least they're going to be with the band calling themselves. That's with Mark Farner's American Band. And it's going to be Molly Hatchet, too. So talking about this again, when does a band become a tribute band instead of a band? So, Mark Farner, obviously the lead singer and kind of founder of Grand Funk all these years. Who's with Grand Funk? You know?
30: Yeah.
0: So, yeah. What do you do? What do you do?
30: Hey, look, if it's got one guy that's left in the band as an original member, or maybe even from a Mach 2, Mach 3 kind of version of whatever, I don't really have a problem with them going around with the name as long as it's done somewhat legally and everyone's cool and the band, you know, the families of those bands are getting some of the money from them playing, and they'd have to pay that anyways for copyright and all that other stuff. So yeah, when it is a bunch of players that are not related to the band at all, then it is completely a tribute band. So
0: yeah, like the band I have a problem with out there is Starship, because they've been through some, you know, Jefferson Airplane, Jefferson Starship, blah, blah, blah. They've been through so many incarnations, so many different players. It makes my head spin thinking who is actually still in that band.
30: There's one guy I know for sure. I can't, frankly, his name escapes me. I remember when we talked to the female vocalist that takes over for Grace Slick. But there was one member still in that version of Starship 2.0 or 3.0 or whatever the hell they are these days.
0: Yeah, I think that lady, and I forget her name, and I'm very sorry I forget her name, she was good.
30: Yeah.
0: I mean, she was really, really good. Really nice lady, too. I don't think she's with him anymore. One more question for you, and you and I were talking about this off the air. Rush. Now, Rush is touring. Obviously, no Neil Peart, right?
30: Mm-hmm.
0: So, yeah. And who's the drummer now?
30: Annika Niles.
0: Yeah, yeah. And I've seen videos. Man, they're good. They're still kicking ass. Do you think that they will record again like that under Rush? What do you think?
30: Oh, man. I don't know. I really don't know. To be honest with you, this tour even came out of left field, to be honest. So, I mean, no telling. I think those guys still have an urge to play. And if they have some music in them, I think they have that as well. And they can work with Annika, who is hired to do everything that Neil could do. Then I think it's entirely possible that they do.
0: I know. You and I were talking about this, I was going to say, what will that band, will they put out new music, but Neil Peart did all the lyrics.
30: Right.
0: And I was saying, well, how much of a difference will that make, you know, without his lyrics?
30: Well, I mean, lyrics are lyrics. They're just the words. I think it will make somewhat of a difference, but who knows? Maybe they've got some lyrics from him that have been sitting around that they could you know, utilize in some of the songs that they're, that if they potentially were to work together and make an album.
0: Yeah, sure. I would like to hear what it might sound like. So back to Steve. Hey, thanks for the email, man. We didn't answer your question. I have no idea who to go. I would probably go with Mark Farner, in my opinion. Go with Mark Farner and then go see Molly Hatchet, too. I don't know who's in the original Molly Hatchet's left either. I don't know.
30: I think one dude as well, but I would go see that show instead. I mean, that's a good bill, and you're going to hear the songs you want to hear. They do it to the team. Why not?
0: Yeah, sure, absolutely. Well, there you go. All right, we got Carlisle with traffic. Hold on.
31: Traffic right now, you've got that congestion westbound on I-40 as you approach Wyoming. That's going to last till Louisiana. Watch yourself going through there. Both directions of I-25 near that construction zone, you got slowdowns. Also, traffic moving slow headed west on Alameda near 2nd Street. I'm Michael Carlisle with KKOB Traffic every 10 minutes on the 7s. See an accident? Call the Traffic Tracker hotline at 505-767-9167. I'm Michael Carlisle from the 96.3 News Radio KKOB Traffic Center.
0: You always jump in.
31: I try.
0: Okay. Carlisle, what'd you get about Grand Funk?
31: Okay. Two original members still in the band.
0: In Grand Funk.
31: In Grand Funk.
0: Well, there were only it was a trio. So that's like two of the three?
31: They're touring as a four-piece now, but yeah, okay. Don Brewer and the bass player.
0: Yeah, okay.
31: Mark Farner hasn't been in the band since 98.
0: Right.
31: So they've toured for quite a while now without him.
0: Yeah.
31: But by all means, go see him if you so choose. If you're looking for original members with Molly Hatchet, they're all dead.
0: They're all dead?
31: Yes, all the original Molly Hatchet members are dead.
30: One of the guitarists, one of the founding members, Dave something, I forget his name, I think he was the last one to pass, and it's been a couple of 3 years, if I'm not mistaken.
0: And, well, there you go. I would probably still go see Mark Farner. Because, well, he's the voice of the band.
31: Though. Exactly,
0: I mean,
31: true.
0: You recognize the voice.
31: Yeah.
0: I want to hear him singing Closer to Home.
31: I hear you.
0: We're an American band, right? Sure.
31: Yep. They Grand Funk had Max Carl with them for a number of years. Yeah. Who at one point was with 38 Special in the 80s when they went more poppy. But he's retired. I'm actually not sure who's singing with them now.
0: Right. Well, see, there you go.
31: But yeah. More info for the conversation.
0: Well, thank you, man. See, I have no idea.
30: TJ, did you ever see Molly Hatchet when they played one of their last shows with the vocalist Joe? God, I'm terrible with names today. At Cafe de Ville.
0: I saw them. What the hell is his name? It's like a three-name.
30: Billy Joe something.
0: Billy Joe, I don't know.
30: Man, he was drunk. It was a fun show, man, but he was hammer smashed, man, and everybody in there was drunk. And remember, there wasn't a stage. It was a small riser at Cafe de Ville. That was the old Hungry Bear, if I'm not mistaken.
0: Oh, my God. Yeah.
31: Danny Joe Brown, by the way.
0: Danny Joe Brown.
30: God bless
0: him. He was touring solo, too, for a while.
30: Yeah, so. I loved Hatchet. It was one of my favorite bands.
0: They were good. Yeah, absolutely.
31: Very underrated.
0: Like that Southern rock stuff, man.
30: Yeah.
0: Yeah, indeed. So there's another band you could talk about, too, about a cover or tribute or a real band is Skynyrd.
31: Not an original member left in Skynyrd, but at least three of them have been in the band longer than any of the original members.
0: Members in Skynyrd,
31: So I don't know how you come down on that.
0: Yeah, that's another one. Yeah, they're right. So they have more history with the band than the band.
31: Yeah.
30: And at least they got family in the band, too. I mean, that kind of counts for something.
0: Good point.
31: Yeah.
0: All right. All right.
31: Thanks,
0: man. Yeah. All right. We got 96.3 News Radio, KKOB. Hold on.
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0: 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I'm Michael Carlisle with KKOB Traffic every 10 minutes on the 7s.
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2: Currently in Albuquerque, it's 86 degrees on 96.3 News Radio KKOB.
3: All right. Thanks for listening. Coming up in a little bit, the news story having to do not with politics, but with medical care is that Presbyterian is going to get rid of 150 health plan and administrative positions. They're downsizing, apparently. In addition, the health care plan will no longer cover most Medicare Advantage plans starting in 2027. So, while coverage for 2026 will remain the same, the change for 2027 is expected to affect about 30,000 health plan members who will need to find new coverage. And it's interesting because the reason they're saying they're doing this is to help the organization maintain its health system while expanding access to New Mexicans. Really? Because it sounds like me, you're taking away health care from 30,000 Americans.
2: Yeah, totally does.
3: Yeah.
2: Weird.
3: Yeah, so that raised my ire when I saw the story, and I want to try to get somebody from Presbyterian on also to talk about this. But coming up, and he's here already, coming up in a couple minutes, we're going to have our Medicare answer man, who we have on all the time, Tim Murray, in here to explain what just happened. If you have one of these Medicare Advantage plans, what are you going to have to do? I think I know what you're going to have to do, and I think it's going to be a giant pain in your ass. Tim will be in to explain that. Also, he wants to talk about honor flights. We got 32 veterans flying to Washington, D.C. today with that. He'll tell you all about that as well. Then in the 5 o'clock hour today, Dr. Barry Ramo returns. He wants to talk about cancer vaccines. And also wants to talk about cancer screening. They're advertising blood tests for cancer. They're advertising on TV. He wants to talk about that, and he wants to talk about those weight loss drugs a little bit as well, too. All right, coming up tomorrow, Alicia Romero from the Albuquerque Museum. Also tomorrow, we got Josh coming back with NMSU Professor of History, Jamie Bronstein. We're starting a series with Josh having to do with the 250th anniversary of this country. So we're going to look back and from all different angles, explore what happened way back then and how it affects us all today. So there you go. 96.3 News Radio, KKOB. Hold on.
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7: On this vote, the yeas are 250.
6: For the first time since the war with Iran began, House lawmakers passing a war powers resolution to limit President Trump's use of U.S. forces without a declaration of war or authorization. That vote, symbolic, but shows a growing number of Democrats and Republicans now who don't agree with the president's handling of the war, now in its fourth month. President Trump telling reporters he believes a deal with Iran is getting closer and brushed off concerns that the ceasefire won't hold after the Pentagon shot down Iranian drones targeting U.S. forces in Kuwait.
7: On this, we could go another 2-3 weeks and just wipe everybody out. I'd rather not do that. Very easy to do. They're ready to do it. They want to do it. They want to do it. But if we can get something down in writing which will accomplish the same thing without killing everybody, I'd like to do that.
6: In the wake of another Supreme Court decision that weakened parts of the Civil Rights Act, justices issued a decision today in an Alabama case allowing the state to use a 2023 congressional map for midterms elections. California's primary race for the L.A. mayor is still being tallied. Incumbent Karen Bass receiving enough votes to move on to November's runoff election. But Republican Spencer Pratt leads other candidates to become the opposing candidate. ABC political director Avery Harper has more.
8: It is a warning shot to Karen Bass, the fact that she has to go to a runoff at all. It hasn't been for, at least a couple of decades that an incumbent mayor in Los Angeles has had to go to a runoff because they did not clear that 50%. Threshold. And we know this is all coming amid widespread criticism of Karen Bass's handling of those fires in L.A. that just devastated parts of the city.
6: The governor's race also still undecided. Excitement is building for game one of the NBA Finals.

0: San Antonio Spurs hosting the New York Knicks. Tip-off now just a few hours away. It's a repeat of the 1999 finals between both teams. 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
1: 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Albuquerque police are investigating a suspected homicide in southeast Albuquerque. Detectives called to the 1200 block of Madera Drive Southeast this morning. Police say the initial call was for a welfare check. When officers arrived, they found the body of a man inside an apartment. Homicide investigators are on the scene working to gather more details. Police have not released any updated information about the victim or possible suspects, and they say more information will be shared as it becomes available. ABD also investigating an officer-involved shooting that happened Tuesday night, the fourth in the past 10 days. Zoltan Chani Salcedo has that.
2: APD officers were conducting an anti-crime operation around 8:30 last night at an extended stay motel near Osuna and Jefferson, where police say assaults have been increasing. According to APD Chief Cecily Barker, officers approached the man who ran, leading to a short chase. Police say the man then turned towards officers armed with a knife. Officers reportedly gave repeated commands for him to drop the weapon before at least one officer opened fire. The man was hit and taken to the hospital. His condition is not known. Chief Barker says she is concerned about the number of officer-involved shootings in recent days and will be conducting a review within the department. Sultan Chani Salcedo, News Radio, KKOB.
1: At the Albuquerque International Sunport, travelers might get more than just a smooth flight. They could be greeted by a four-legged friend. KKOB's Natasha Leyva takes the lead on this one.
3: The Albuquerque Sunport is home to the ABQ K9 crew, a team of about 30 therapy dogs that help ease stress and bring comfort to passengers. You can spot them with a bright yellow Pet Me vest, walking through the terminal and greeting travelers along the way. One of those dogs, Balthazar, is a chocolate lab known for his calm and friendly personality. Each dog is part of a larger effort to make travel more enjoyable, especially for those who may feel anxiety about flying. Many of the dogs even have their own trading cards. The Sunport is already known for its local art and Southwest style, and now the therapy dogs are adding another unique touch. Natasha Leyva, News Radio, KKOB.
1: PNM has filed an application with the New Mexico Public Regulation Commission outlining plans to add 800 megawatts of wind generation, 240 megawatts of solar generation, and 610 megawatts of battery storage. Michael Carlisle has more to that.
4: The proposal also includes a 40-megawatt natural gas facility that would be used as needed through 2045. The utility says the new resources are needed to help meet an expected increase in electricity demand across New Mexico and replace power currently generated by the Four Corners Power Plant. If approved, the plan would allow PNM to eliminate coal as a generation source for its customers by 2031. The company said electricity demand is expected to increase by about 40% by 2032, driven by load growth and economic development projects across the state. PNM said new large energy users coming on the system would be responsible for covering the costs associated with additional demand that they place on the grid. Michael Carlisle, News Radio KKOB.
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5: 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And when the weather turns, our forecast is New Mexico's certified most accurate.
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4: Traffic right now, you've got those slowdowns headed west on I-40 as you approach Wyoming, and they're going to last past Louisiana, almost all the way to San Mateo. Watch yourself going through there. Both directions of I-25, the construction zone, you'll see slow-moving traffic. You've got crash cleanup westbound Paseo near Coors, a little bit of a slowdown in that area. Also seeing some congestion headed west on Alameda as you approach Coors. I'm Michael Carlisle with KKOB Traffic, every 10 minutes on the 7s.
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11: A few lingering showers or storms tonight, ending by 9 p.m., then partly cloudy, 57 Albuquerque, 52 Santa Fe. Tomorrow, you will need those sunglasses. We're sunny and even a few degrees warmer, 88 Albuquerque, 81 Santa Fe. I'm meteorologist Olga Breeze for KOAT7.
12: Currently in Albuquerque, it's 86 degrees on 96.3 News Radio, KKOB.
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16: Hold on. Turn this down a little bit. I want you
17: to
16: there.
17: That better? So if I need to adjust.
1: Yeah, that's what you need to do, Tim.
17: Perfect.
1: Yeah, so.
17: Perfect.
1: All right. Hey, good afternoon, everybody. Glad you're here. Thanks for hanging with us on Wednesday afternoon. It is Wednesday, right? Yeah. TJ Trout, Trujillo, Carlisle, Gabe. We're going to be talking about the Presbyterian thing. And I'm not going to say I was misspeaking about it. I'm going to say I was confused about the story. We're going to get to that in a second. 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All right, we have Tim Urey in here, Medicare answer man. But how you doing, man?
18: Great.
1: Good, good, good. So it's funny because I booked you originally to talk about honor flights.
18: Yes.
1: And then this all happened that you need to explain to everybody. But I want to put Honor Flights front and center right now. Yes. Because it's very important. You are intimately and emotionally involved in this.
18: Yes.
1: In this
18: and a vet.
1: Yeah, and a vet. So tell us before we get into it, tell us about Honor Flights again. What is it?
18: So we had 32 veterans leave today for D.C.
1: Yeah.
18: So they're arriving late this afternoon. They'll have a meal at the hotel. And tomorrow morning, a police escort will show up to escort the bus to every monument. The vets get to see all the monuments, mm-hmm. to their services, yep. to their conflicts. And then they come back to the hotel, have a banquet in their honor, and share their experience. And I can tell you that when I was at that banquet last year, my cloth napkin was soaked.
17: Oh, I bet.
18: And every Vietnam vet that went, I should have done this sooner. This was cathartic. It was healing.
17: Yeah.
18: And it's just... And the stories they tell about being spit on in San Francisco when they came back.
17: That was awful. It was horrible. Yeah. It was sort of the worst things we've ever done as far as things like that go. I mean, it was disgraceful how America reacted, or a portion of America reacted to when the Vietnam vets came back. I have a soft place in my heart for you all out there if you're listening, man. And, yeah.
18: Well, the disconnect was there between the government and veterans, and now we treat each independently.
17: Yeah, right. So, describe, I didn't give you this.
18: Okay, so
17: who's going on this flight, though?
18: Well, it's for World War II, Korea, and Vietnam veterans. I doubt we'll take a World War II again. Most of them say they don't want to travel.
17: Well, how old are these guys now?
18: Well, most of them are dying off. We took one last summer.
17: Yeah.
18: Or, I mean, in June last year.
17: Yeah.
18: He was 99, turned 100 in August.
17: Oh, my God.
18: It was phenomenal.
17: Is he still with us?
18: I don't know, honestly.
17: Oh, that's wild.
18: So
17: mostly Vietnam vets?
18: Korea gets priority over Vietnam.
17: Okay.
18: But we have a waiting list of 110, and we need help clearing the waiting list.
17: Oh, I can imagine.
18: But if you go to Honor Flight, northernnm.org.
17: Okay.
18: You can donate. You can find a way to sign up if you're a vet that wants to go. It's no cost to veterans in that group.
17: Okay. All right, so it's free for veterans.
18: Free for veterans, World War II, Korea, and Vietnam. Now, I went as a guardian last year. I paid $1,500 for the privilege of taking that Navy veteran around.
17: Well, it's worth it.
18: Yes.
17: Yeah, for sure. Yeah. So, you need money for this because this is... It's kind of
18: 110,000 backlog is around 200 grand to clear. It costs about 1,500 per vet, and then there are other ancillary costs.
17: So
18: we have,
17: again, so. You can probably just Google Honor Flights. I imagine just Google Honor Flights, it'll send you to the website.
18: Absolutely.
17: If you want to donate to help some of these vets do this, you know, when they get to DC, and you went with them last time. You mentioned the Vietnam Veteran Memorial, which is an incredibly emotional place to visit. I mean, just the way it's laid out, the way everything about it is,
18: it's a very solemn.
17: It's place. Somber, right? Mm-hmm. It's somber. What about the other monuments? Which ones affected you as well as that?
18: Well, there's a new one for women veterans at the Vietnam Memorial, and we had one female vet with us, and she told this absolute story of being the last female to leave Vietnam.
17: Yeah.
18: American female.
17: Yeah, yeah.
18: And she was originally supposed to be on that flight that crashed with all the mothers and the children. And her boss had asked her to stay for one more flight and coordinate it. If she'd said no, she wouldn't be here right now.
17: Wow. Those are spooky stories. You wonder about fate sometimes, don't you?
18: Yeah.
17: You know, if it's your time to go or not your time to go.
18: Absolutely. Right.
17: Yeah, so I enjoyed walking through the World War II one.
18: Mm-hmm.
17: I don't recall the Korean one. How was that?
18: It's there. I don't think we had any Koreans with us last time, so I don't think we went. And
17: okay.
18: We were, the president's parade was going on, and it was screwing up. And we didn't have a police escort because they were busy. So
17: that figures.
18: But it's the park police that take us around on motorcycles.
17: Yeah, sure.
18: But hey, let me tell you about what's going on Friday.
17: Okay.
18: And then what's going on Saturday associated with Honor Flight.
17: Yeah, sure, please.
18: So first of all, I encourage everyone to arrive at Sunport at 5 p.m. Friday.
17: Okay. All right, what's happening then? Take your time.
18: We'll be welcoming them home.
17: Mm-hmm. Okay, so they're leaving today, right? And they'll it's going to be a quick trip for them, and they'll get to do everything they're going to do out there, and then they're coming home on Friday.
18: Yeah.
17: Okay.
18: And I encourage everybody to come home out and welcome them home.
17: Well, just welcome them home. Get out to the Sunport and do it. I know. Actually, you know who told me about this? I didn't even know about this until Leah Black from the Sunport filled me in about what was going on. And she was a senior saying the same thing.
18: And they do the whole thing with the fire trucks and the water on the plane.
17: Is there, I got to ask you, is there any security measures you got to go through to welcome these people home? Or can you just...
18: No, we're doing it in the public area.
17: Okay.
18: You know where you've got the two escalator sets? We're in between the two.
17: Okay.
18: That's where
17: That makes total sense. Yeah. Okay, you said there's something else going on.
18: And then this weekend on Saturday, we're raising money for next year. It's called Brewathlon. It's sponsored by the Visionaries at the Rio Rancho Regional Chamber of Commerce. We've got cornhole and pong, and we need teams of four. We still have openings for teams of four. Call the chamber at 505-892-1533 if you want to take your team of four. We have trophies for every beer you buy at Brew Lab. That's where it's at.
17: Oh, okay, cool.
18: For every beer you buy at Brew Lab, they're donating a buck to Honor Flight. We'll have an opportunity to write thank you letters to veterans there. Yeah. All of those things. It takes place at 1 o'clock on Saturday at Brew Lab, which is on Southern.
17: Sure.
18: Been in there. Rio Rancho. Mm-hmm. And, of course, if you're going to have a team, call in, get it registered, or come early about 12:30 if you're not going if you're going to wait to the event. Yeah.
17: You know, I'll tell you what, and this is just me talking. I mean, obviously you get very emotional about talking about this because you're a veteran, you've been involved with this. But, I mean, the stories you've told me and the stories I've heard about people coming back from this, like you said, I mean, the profound impact this has on these soldiers and these military people.
18: Well, now it's also airmen. And sailors and Marines.
17: Yeah, I was being generic, sorry.
18: Well, being an airman, I find that offensive.
17: All right. I'm sorry, man.
18: Anyway.
17: Yeah, y'all know who we are.
18: If you want to be a guardian $1,500 to go, it changes your life.
17: Oh, yeah, it has to. How could it not, right? Yeah, indeed. All right. Again, the easiest way to do this, if you like what you're hearing now, and number one, show up at the Sunport on Friday, and then your event on Saturday. Mm-hmm. But then number two, donate so more veterans can go out there and have the same experience. It's cathartic, right?
18: Exactly.
17: Yeah, indeed. All right, Timmy Ray in here with us talking about Honor Flights, and dude, we got to switch gears.
18: Go to a commercial.
17: We're going to talk about
18: press.
17: Oh, yeah. We got to take a break, and we got to come back, and you have to correct anything I've said on the air so far, but I am going to read the story, but people are worried about this.
18: Well, let me leave the phone number for those who want to come participate on Saturday.
17: Oh, sure. Please do.
18: It's 892-1533 again.
17: Okay. Sounds good. Okay. All right. We got Carla with traffic. Hold on.
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20: You've got those slowdowns headed west on I-40 as you approach Wyoming, and they're going to last past Louisiana, almost all the way to San Mateo. Watch yourself going through there. Both directions of I-25 in the construction zone, you'll see slow-moving traffic. You've got crash cleanup westbound Paseo near Coors, a little bit of a slowdown in that area. Also seeing some congestion headed west on Alameda as you approach Coors. I'm Michael Carlisle with KKOB Traffic, every 10 minutes on the 7s.
21: 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Call the Traffic Tracker Hotline at 505-767-9167. I'm Michael Carlisle from the 96.3 News Radio KKOB Traffic Center.
22: A few lingering showers or storms tonight, ending by 9 p.m. Then partly cloudy, 57 Albuquerque, 52 Santa Fe. Tomorrow you will need those sunglasses. We're sunny and even a few degrees warmer. 88 Albuquerque, 81 Santa Fe. Then Thursday night, partly cloudy and relatively mild for this time of year. Below 62 Albuquerque, 56 Santa Fe. Get the latest forecast updates and personalized weather alerts with the KOAT app. I'm meteorologist Olga Breeze for KOAT 7.
23: Currently in Albuquerque, it's 86 degrees on 96.3 News Radio, KKOB.
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27: 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They crossed perilous seas, leaving all that they had behind. Their names were McKenna, Gambino, and Wang. They came from different lands, and they spoke different tongues, but they all shared the same dream, America. They came for freedom, for opportunity, and traffic and weather together on the sevens. We won't let them down. So tune in McKenna, Gambino, and Wang for traffic and weather updates on the sevens for your commute. 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
17: Right. Thanks for listening. Appreciate it. TJ Trout, Trujillo, Carlisle, Gabo. We got Tim Murray in here, the Medicare Answer Man. If somebody wants your services, my friend,
18: they call Ellen at 505-750-7024.
17: She's a good woman.
18: Yes, she is. She's phenomenal. She's been with me now 11 years.
17: Wow. No kidding. You haven't chased her off in 11 years.
18: No, I haven't.
17: Huh. That's incredible. Wait, you made. We're going to talk about Presbyterian because It may not be as bad as I thought it was originally, but I want you to explain it to me. Mm-hmm. Well, one thing that you said that I thought was very a very good point, because I've been dealing, I'm not going to say which insurance company, but I've been dealing with my insurance company the last couple of days and getting some absolutely horrible information from them. I'm trying to get a bill paid.
18: Mixed signals? Mixed signals?
17: Yes. Mixed signals. Yes.
18: Are not the same answer.
17: Not the
18: time.
17: Same answer from like three different people. So tell me what you just told me off the air about why call them directly.
18: Well, when you call them directly, You don't know the right things to say. You don't know what to call them on.
17: Yes.
18: That they're not doing right.
17: Right.
18: But I have a full-time person that this is what she does for me, so yeah. I don't have to do it anymore. I used to do it. You remember me taking care of you.
17: Yeah.
18: So but I want to make sure all my customers are taken care of at the full extent they need be, so I hired somebody.
17: Okay. All right. So basically what you're saying, I mean, if you have an issue that something's not getting done.
18: Mm-hmm. Call your agent.
17: Call your agent. Call you.
18: They're supposed to do that. They get paid to do that. Yeah. And if they're not doing it, they're not doing their job.
17: Yeah, my blood pressure yesterday went probably through the roof. talking to this person, you know. And I'm saying, I know you're recording this call.
18: Well, I have the same issues as you do when I call in, so.
17: Well, there you go. All right. I want you to hang around for a couple more breaks. Have you got time?
18: Oh, absolutely. And I've got the same insurance you do, by the way.
17: Oh, really? So, yeah. Okay. Let me just read the shortened version of the story. And this is yesterday. The president and CEO of Presbyterian announced a plan to help the organization maintain its health system while expanding access to New Mexicans. The plan contains 2 points. The first being the reduction of 150 health plan and administrative positions, meaning they're firing people, right?
18: Laying them off, whatever you want to call it today.
17: And now, in addition, and this is where my radar went up. The second point states that the health care plan will no longer cover most Medicare Advantage plans starting in 2027. It says while coverage for 2026 will remain the same, the change for 2027 is expected to affect about 30,000 health plan members who will need to find new coverage. Now, we're going to take a break, but right now I want you to define the term for me, okay? Because it says that it will no longer cover most Medicare Advantage plans, their health care plan. What does that mean?
18: Well, they've only kept Medicaid and the dual special needs plans. Plans 1 through 3 and the extra health press plan, all those are the ones they're speaking of that will go away at the end of the year.
17: Okay, so what we're talking about, if you got Medicare through Presbyterian.
18: You've got a Medicare Advantage with Presbyterian.
17: With Presbyterian.
18: They're delivering your Medicare benefit.
17: Okay, so these are the people we're talking
18: Correct.
17: About.
18: Correct.
17: So I know a lot of people who have that.
18: Yeah.
17: Yeah, so...
18: And there's a lot of loyal people in this town to Presbyterian. I come across them all the time. And now this is happening.
17: Okay, so again, if you have your Medicare through Presbyterian's plan, you will definitely be affected by this.
18: Unless you're on a dual special needs plan.
17: What's dual special needs? What is
18: that? That's for people that have Medicaid and Medicare both. And if they've got that, they're getting their Medicaid through Presbyterian, and they have a Presbyterian dual special needs plan. It coordinates Medicare and Medicaid together.
17: Okay. All right. Tim Murray in here with Medicare Answer Man. What's that? Again, if somebody wants to contact you.
18: Call Ellen at 750-7024.
17: I'm going to hold you over for at least one more break because I want to explain to these people who are affected. 30,000 people are going to be affected by this. That's a lot of people.
18: Yeah, it is. What? Across New Mexico. Yeah. And this may be the single biggest disruption event in the entire country. We won't know until September.
17: Well, that's cheery news.
18: Oh, yeah. But we're always in the top five or the bottom five, right?
17: Woo! Fantastic. All right, Tim Murray in here with us, Medicare Answer Man. I'd hang with me because we want to get a little more detail in here. Do some traffic, 96.3 News Radio, KKOB, hold on.
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0: Seeing a lot more congestion right now headed west on I-40. That's going to start right around Eubank, and it'll last until San Mateo. Be patient as you make your way through there. I-25 near the construction zone. You got slowdowns in both directions there. Traffic also moving slow this afternoon westbound on Paseo. Those slowdowns are going to start right around Jefferson. They last until the river. And headed west on Alameda, right around 2nd Street, seeing some slow-moving traffic in that area. I'm Michael Carlisle with KKOB Traffic every 10 minutes on the 7s. See an accident? Call the Traffic Tracker hotline at 505-767-9167. I'm Michael Carlisle from the 96.3 News Radio KKOB Traffic Center.
2: Currently in Albuquerque, it's 86 degrees on 96.3 News Radio KKOB.
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35: 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And the United Way of Central New Mexico is stepping up to connect you with the resources to help. 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
1: From 96.3 News Radio, KKOB, I'm Mike Gava. Several first responders were hospitalized after a possible overdose incident in Silver City. The Grand County Sheriff's Office says the call came in Monday afternoon at the Silver Star Trailer Park. During the response, an EMS worker reportedly collapsed after a possible airborne exposure. In total, 10 first responders, including law enforcement, EMS, and firefighters, were taken to a hospital as a precaution. All were treated and later released. Authorities say the initial overdose victim died at the scene. The area was secured while a DEA hazmat team processed the home to ensure it was safe. Plans for a proposed data center in Socorro have been canceled, according to New Mexico Tech.
0: University President Dr. Michael Jackson says the decision comes after determining there are too many unknowns surrounding the project, along with the lack of available land. The proposal called for a 10,000-acre data center and solar facility between Socorro and Magdalena, with New Mexico Tech leasing land to make the project possible. For now, the project is no longer moving forward. However, school officials say they are open to revisiting the idea in the future if conditions change. Michael Carlisle, News Radio KKOB.
1: As fire activity increases, Bernalillo County highlighting its emergency alert system, the Everbridge program sends updates directly to residents about fires, weather, and other emergencies. Officials say it can help people stay informed in real time during dangerous situations. Those alerts are free and available through phone, email, and text. While some residents say the messages can come often, the county says settings can be adjusted. Leaders say the goal is to keep the public informed and prepared. Greg Hull last night winning the Republican nomination for governor in New Mexico. KKOB's Natasha Leyba was at campaign headquarters and filed this report.
36: The former three-term mayor of Rio Rancho secured the nomination in a three-way primary race against Doug Turner and Duke Rodriguez. The race remained close through the evening, with Greg Hull declaring victory around 10 p.m., Hall speaking with supporters after the race was called in his favor.
37: We are just so excited that you all have selected us to carry that nomination forward to November, where we will win the roundhouse in November, right? Yeah.
36: Well, in his remarks to supporters, he also emphasized a campaign focused on the issues rather than personal attacks. Natasha Leben, News Radio, KKOB.
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5: All right, thanks for listening. Glad you're here. TJ Trotter, Rio Carlisle, Gabo. We got Tim Murray in here, Medicare Answer Man. Talked about Honor Flights earlier. Again, you want more information on Honor Flights, Google it. Very worthy cause. Helps out the vets. But let's get back to where we were right now, Mr. Murray.
0: Okay.
5: Okay, so we just kind of explained what's going on with Presbyterian. Mm-hmm. So if your Medicare Advantage plan is Presbyterian's Medicare Advantage plan, you will definitely be affected by this.
0: Unless you have Medicaid. That's what we know right now.
5: Okay, so you are one of these individuals, one of 30,000 individuals. That's a lot of people. What should you do right now or in the near future?
0: You want to do it as soon as possible. It's questionable whether all the agents in the state can take care of that.
5: Yeah.
0: Because there's not enough of us. But I want to caution against using call centers. They don't care if they screw your coverage up. All they care is that you said yes.
5: Okay.
0: And you'll never hear from them again. You'll never be able to get them again. You need to use a local agent.
5: Mm-hmm. Yeah, well, that makes sense. Because you're local and you speak English. I hate to say it, but it's true. You know, and yeah.
0: Well, and there are agents that speak Spanish locally, too. Well,
5: yeah, sure, for sure. So, okay, so the Presbyterian Medicare Advantage people, so they contact you, and what are the questions they should ask you?
0: Well, the things you need to ask your agent, is there anything I need to be worried about right now?
5: Yeah. Well, people are always worried.
0: Yeah. Well,
5: this will
0: calm them down if they need it, because I'll tell you, this is scary.
5: It is
0: scary. This is scary for a senior. And if they need some help, I had a customer call me this morning. One of my current customers says, you need to talk to my mom. She's on the ledge. You need to talk her down. So I have an appointment with her next week to go over the details so that she doesn't feel that way and have that anxiety.
5: Right, right. Well, you get to an age. Mm-hmm. You everything worries you, number one. And there's a matter of trust also.
0: Yeah, it's scary because I'm headed there too. Remember, mm-hmm. I'm on Medicare too, TJ.
5: I'm on drugs too. I know. So, yeah, but you're right. You want to know. You want someone you can trust, and you want someone who's going to tell you straight what you need to do. So these people
0: and someone locally that you can, you know, ring them around the neck if they.
5: Right. So okay. So these people will come to see you or an agent.
0: Yes.
5: And go, okay, this is happening with me. Mm-hmm. What do I need to do?
0: Yes. Now, one of the things that's of concern that's already been asked of me, does this mean if I already go to a Presbyterian doctor, I won't be able to anymore?
5: Right.
0: The answer is no. We're not talking about the medical group. We're talking about Presbyterian health insurance.
5: Okay, so it's two separate two different entities.
0: Correct.
5: Right? So saying somebody like me who has a different... the different insurance
0: that works at Press
5: that will continue.
0: Nothing changes.
5: That will continue to work at Press.
0: That's correct.
5: Okay. All right. That's good to know. And I think that's going to put a lot of people at ease, right?
0: Yes.
5: Okay.
0: But if you're one of these 30,000 and you don't see an agent by December 7th, well, actually by December 31st, your coverage will lapse as of January 1st. It won't auto go to something else. You'll have to talk to somebody.
5: Okay. All right. So, just get on the horse and do it, right?
0: Yeah. So if you're fine and you understand what I'm talking about, call your agent, book an appointment for after October 15th and before December 7th, and we'll take care of you.
5: You know what worries me about this?
0: Uh-huh.
5: Yeah, thinking about it is, okay, 30,000 people. I keep bringing up that number of people, a lot of people. Mm-hmm. We don't have that much health care in the state. And so if someone's going to a specialist that they've been using through their Presbyterian insurance, it's going to be really difficult to get into another specialist.
0: Because they're losing their own health plan, I'm sure they're going to contract other entities.
5: Yeah.
0: I'm certain of it, but I can't tell you with absolute certainty. But that's logically what should happen.
5: Okay. So, I mean, all of this is solvable. So let's say it's not solvable. It's solvable. You just got to act.
0: Mm-hmm.
5: Okay. Well, all right. See, you calmed a bunch of people down.
0: Let's hope so.
5: Including me. Although, I don't have the plan, but I mean, you calm me down anyway. All right, Tim Uray in here with us, Medicare Answer Man. Talk to Ellen if you got a question. Number again?
0: 750-7024.
5: All right, hang with me one more break, and then we'll wrap this up on the other side. We got Carlisle with traffic. Hold on.
0: Seeing a lot more congestion right now headed west on I-40. That's going to start right around Eubank, and it'll last until San Mateo. Be patient as you make your way through there. I-25 near the construction zone. You got slowdowns in both directions there. Traffic also moving slow this afternoon westbound on Paseo. Those slowdowns are going to start right around Jefferson. They last until the river. And headed west on Alameda, right around 2nd Street, seeing some slow-moving traffic in that area. I'm Michael Carlisle with KKOB Traffic every 10 minutes on the 7s.
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5: All right, thanks for listening. Tim Uray, I will not keep you much longer, but let's take, okay, you know, the one thing that we have to make clear, too, we have changes in Medicaid coming soon. But the difference between Medicare and Medicaid, just so people know.
0: The easiest way to think of it is aid means someone that's low income. Care means someone over 65.
5: Okay. All right. So just so we know there is a distinction between the two.
0: Now, there are, you know, lines that cross on that because it's the government. They got to have an exception, right?
5: Oh, of course. Sure. We know what's going on in the politics right now. What is happening down the road nationally with Medicaid next year?
2: Medicaid, not sure. That's not my forte.
5: Yeah.
2: Medicare is my forte. And they're revamping the way they're going to reward physicians. They're going down to an outcomes-based reward as opposed to a conditions reward, which is what they get paid by today, is by condition. Now it'll be for outcomes. And they'll specify the outcomes, and you'll get milestone payments for meeting the outcomes. That's the direction it's going. It's going to take 3 to 5 years to go through it. And I just wrote an article about cardiologists are the first ones they're going to do that with. Plus, Medicare is experimenting. Original Medicare is experimenting with prior authorization right now. Washington and Texas, as an example, are in that. And they've got like 16 high-cost things that they're now making a prior authorization.
5: Okay. All right. That's good to know. I'll tell you about Medicaid, where the benefits are going to be drastically cut in 2027 in Medicaid. And I think it's so clever by the administration to cut the Medicaid benefits after the midterm elections. So, you know, leading up to the midterms, a lot of people probably forgot or aren't really thinking about it that much. And then all of a sudden in January, boom!
2: Yep.
5: It happens like that. That's just delightful. He's withholding commentary on that. Did you notice that?
2: I don't want to be political.
5: No, that's fine. That's fine. I can be political on this because it sucks. Yeah. It sucks big time. But I understand, though, that the MLG is going to pretty much make up for that at least
2: that's
5: next
2: what
5: year.
2: She said.
5: The Michelle Lujan Grisham here in the state of New Mexico.
2: Yeah.
5: And I think she's going to at least for 2027, as far as in perpetuity, we don't know. And we don't know if that's going to change if the regime changes in Washington, D.C. either.
2: Or here.
5: Yeah, sure. So anything coming down the pike in 2027, just in general?
2: Things I already spoke of. What I think we will see is a lot of the extra benefits will reduce as they try to figure this new system out.
5: Yeah. One of the interesting things you just brought up like 2 minutes ago was authorization. Mm-hmm. So it's getting to the point I'm even running into that a little bit. I mean,
2: well, your Medicare Advantage does have a prior authorization process. Yeah. Original Medicare does not. So a lot of people go on Original Medicare with a Medicare supplement to avoid that.
5: Yeah.
2: That loophole is going away.
5: Because interesting, because I'd like to, you know, just personally, and you know, I'm talking about myself here, but I like to take charge of my own treatment. And I say, well, I don't need a recommendation from my doctor to know that I have this condition, my PC. I know what I have. I can go online and look up who's in my network and make an appointment with a cardiologist.
2: Let me tell you what happened. So I'll talk about myself because I can do that.
5: Okay.
2: So I had some extreme pain. I needed to talk to an orthopedic surgeon.
5: Yeah.
2: Well, my plan doesn't require prior authorization to go see that physician.
5: Yeah.
2: But UNM made me get a referral. Excuse me, I called that wrong.
5: Yeah, sure.
2: But I have to have both shoulders replaced. I have bone on bone.
5: Oh, man.
2: And so that will require a prior authorization where they approve it.
5: Mm-hmm.
2: Okay. So the one thing is for you, if you have to have a prior authorization, mm-hmm. you call in to Melva. And Melva will make sure it's all teed up for success. So let me describe a customer in Clovis. He went to Lubbock to a specialist, found out he needed quadruple bypass.
5: Yeah.
2: Okay. So he called us, and they were doing it in a rush. Mm-hmm. So we made sure the prior authorization was there. We also made sure he had skilled nursing afterwards mm-hmm. for rehabilitation, which is usually missed. And then we had him call us when he left the skilled nursing to make sure he got his free meals that they give you that are formulated to help you recover.
5: Okay. So, again, you brought this up earlier. So instead of calling them, call you.
2: Well, the doctor still needs to put it in. But what we do is get you to call your doctor to give us permission to talk with them. And then we go back and forth with the doctor until it's there.
5: Okay.
2: That the prior authorization is made.
5: Okay. All right.
2: Because Otherwise, if we don't intervene like that, we get a he said, she said. You say one thing, your doctor says another, and then they're all everybody's blaming the insurance company.
5: Yeah, yeah.
2: So we're able to cut through that and find out the truth.
5: I just know, you know, you're right. That's a very wise thing to do. Go with your local agent, whoever your local agent is, because, man, you hear different stories from everybody you talk to, from your health care plan down to where you're getting treatment, down to your PC. You're getting three people telling you three different things.
2: You want to hear what I tell those call center people when they call me, because I get those calls too.
5: Yeah, yeah.
2: I picked this up from another agent, by the way. My wife actually wrote my policy.
5: Yeah.
2: We wrote each other.
5: Okay, hold that thought. I want to hear this. All right, I'm going to hold you over one more.
2: Okay.
5: All right, we got Carlisle with traffic. Hold on.
0: Well, traffic right now, you've got that congestion westbound on I-40 as you approach Wyoming, and that's going to last until San Mateo. Be patient going through there. Once you get through that, you got more slowdowns headed west on I-40 near Coors. Both directions of I-25 near the construction zone, you're going to see slow-moving traffic. You've also got traffic moving slow right now headed west on Paseo. Those slowdowns start right around I-25. They'll last until the river. And congestion on westbound Alameda near 2nd Street. I'm Michael Carlisle with KKOB Traffic every 10 minutes on the 7s.
3: See an accident? Call the Traffic Tracker hotline at 505-767-9167. I'm Michael Carlisle from the 96.3 News Radio KKOB Traffic Center.
5: All right, we will be announcing another 250 flags honoree coming up before we shut this show down today. So you can still nominate somebody. Go to our website, newsradiokqb.com. A local hero is what we're looking for. All right, so you were, to Tim Uray, Medicare Answer, you were in the middle of telling me a story about confusion.
2: So when those call centers call me,
5: yeah,
2: I make sure that I give them enough information to pre-qualify so that foreigner can transfer them to a U.S.-based agent. And that's when I that's when I deliver the message.
5: Yeah.
2: I sleep with my agent. What do you offer? And every time they hang up real quick.
5: That's pretty funny.
2: Yep.
5: Yeah. Indeed.
2: Not my original thought. I got that from somebody else.
5: That's fine. So. That's absolutely fine. All right. So... All right, quickly, and then we got to wrap this up. Anyway, so if you have a Presbyterian health plan, if you have the Presbyterian Medicare Advantage plan, you're going to have to do something.
2: Yeah, I'm going to give you three choices. One, go back to your original agent. If you don't know who that is, you can find one, or you can call us to help you. We've got 28 agents across the state. My team does.
5: Okay.
2: So you can call Ellen at 750-7024 to set that up. She's probably going to encourage you to meet with one of us just to talk through and get rid of the anxiety for you, and then set you up for success for this fall.
5: Okay. Well, that's easy enough.
2: You want to get an appointment.
5: Yeah.
2: Because I think every agent in town is going to be booked.
5: Oh, of course they will. I mean, 30,000 people is 30,000 people.
2: Yeah, we've yet to hear what all the other plans are going to do for next year, so we don't know.
5: Yeah. Yeah, I mean, could similar things happen with some of these other people?
2: They'll cancel a county. They'll do that frequently. They'll pull out of, you know, Union County up near Colfax or something like that. They'll say, "Oh, we're not doing enough up there. We're going to cut Union County."
5: Yeah.
2: You'll get something like that, or they'll do something with the benefits or something that makes it more encouraging for you to leave.
5: All right. There's always changes happening.
2: There's always change. That's the thing you need to know. Change is always going on.
5: Yeah.
2: But as a senior, you don't have to know it. Your agent does.
5: Okay. There you go. Words to live by. Tim Uray, thank you very much. Medicare Answer,
2: thank
5: man.
2: You.
5: Thank you for coming in, talking about that, talking about Honor Flights, too. You want more information on Honor Flights? Go to Google. Just Google them, Honor Flights.
2: 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And don't buy your insurance on a whim. 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
7: Mornings get busy fast. 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
2: And traffic right now, we are seeing quite a bit of congestion westbound on I-40 as you approach Wyoming. That's going to last until San Mateo. You'll see some more slowdowns headed west on I-40 near Coors. Both directions of I-25 in the construction zone, you got slow-moving traffic. You've also got crash cleanup northbound I-25 near Lomas and crash cleanup westbound on Paseo at the southbound Coors off-ramp. Watch yourself going through there. I'm Michael Carlisle with KKOB Traffic every 10 minutes on the 7s. See an accident? Call the Traffic Tracker hotline at 505-767-9167. I'm Michael Carlisle from the 96.3 News Radio KKOB Traffic Center.
3: 87 degrees in Albuquerque.
4: All right. If you got press, I hope you were listening. You can get that information. That will be very helpful. 250 flags, another honoree. Let me talk about Michelle Lord and her husband. Have spent years helping reunite lost pets with families through the Santa Fe area. Driven by pure compassion, the couple has dedicated countless hours to rescuing lost dogs and cats, never charging for their services, and just simply wanting to help families bring their pets home safely. Through experience and persistence, they become known for their hands-on approach, setting up scent stations, tracking sightings, posting flyers, coordinating community updates through Facebook and Nextdoor, and using humane traps to safely recover frightened animals. Their work has brought comfort and hope to countless pet owners during stressful and emotional situations. I had no idea. Well, congratulations, Michelle. You certainly deserve the award, the 250 Flags Award. So congratulations, and thanks for doing what you do. But not too late to nominate somebody else either. Go to newsradiokkob.com, and just do it. Just follow the directions. All right, we're going to continue the medical vein. Coming up in a couple of minutes, we've got Dr. Barry Ramo, cardiologist, medical director at Newhart. You see him on KOAT. 963 News Radio, KKOB. Hold on.
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6: From ABC News, I'm Dave Packer. They're still counting the votes in the Los Angeles mayor's race. Spencer Pratt keeping his hopes alive. Democrat incumbent Karen Bass already clinching her spot in the November runoff.
7: Still too close. This is a long waiting game when it comes to a state like California because their vote counting process is actually really slow. So, for instance, California has a high volume of mail-in ballots. Sometimes those ballots don't arrive until a week after Election Day. And then from there, the counting of ballots can take 30 days after election.
6: ABC Selena Wang. Three candidates are leading in the race for California's next governor, Republican Steve Hilton and Democrats Javier Becerra and Tom Steyer. A standoff at a bank in Bakersfield, California ended early this morning. The FBI and local police say 10 hostages are now safe. The suspect confirmed dead, shot by the FBI. Attorney Matt Clark has an office right next door.
8: There's just no way to really describe it other than it's scary. And so getting everybody out was our absolute priority, searching the building, making sure there was no stragglers, no one down in the basement using the restroom or something like that, and just getting everybody home safely.
6: An air attack on two U.S. allies in the Persian Gulf. ABC's Tom Sophie Burridge.
9: The Iranians fired, according to Kuwaiti officials, 13 ballistic missiles and 17 drones. Yes, the U.S. military and the U.S. government insist that their war earlier had, you know, really debilitated Iran's military. But I think it's just quite clear that Iran still has firepower. It can fire back.
6: President Trump saying the ceasefire has not been breached. And President Trump today reacting to the announcement from Acting Attorney General Todd Blanche that the $1.8 billion anti-weaponization fund would be permanently scrapped. He said he was one of those wronged by the Biden administration.
10: I'm one of them. They raided my house, Mar-a-Lago. That never happened. Nobody ever thought of anything like that. It turned out that it was a total fake. Everything about it was fake and corrupt.
6: SpaceX going public this month. The company says it plans to raise up to $75 billion. 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
11: 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Albuquerque police are investigating an officer-involved shooting that happened Tuesday night, the fourth in the past 10 days. KKOB's Zoltan Chani Saucedo has the story.
12: APD officers were conducting an anti-crime operation around 8:30 last night at an extended stay.

0: motel near Osuna and Jefferson, where police say assaults have been increasing. According to APD Chief Cecily Barker, officers approached the man who ran, leading to a short chase. Police say the man then turned towards officers armed with a knife. Officers reportedly gave repeated commands for him to drop the weapon before at least one officer opened fire. The man was hit and taken to the hospital. His condition is not known. Chief Barker says she is concerned about the number of officer-involved shootings in recent days and will be conducting a review within the department. Sultan Chani Salcedo, News Radio, KKOB.
1: Deb Holland is now the Democratic nominee for New Mexico's next governor. Holland easily won her primary against opponent Sam Bregman. KKOB's Francina Walker was at the Old Town Plaza last night to hear Holland's acceptance speech.
2: Deb Holland took to the stage to thank voters for their support and outline her agenda.
3: Thank you, everyone. Thank you all so very much. Good evening, New Mexico. It's a joy to be in this place on election night, surrounded by so many people who believe in the values that we all share.
2: Holland's agenda touches on many points, including crime.
3: We will be smart on crime, opening a new Office of Public Safety that coordinates behavioral health services, the long-standing substance use that tears families and communities apart. And we will make sure law enforcement has the tools and the time to go after drug trafficking, property crime, and violent criminals.
2: She says she plans to overhaul CYFD, work to ensure everyone has access to health care, provide a public health option, and make sure that big companies who want to do business in New Mexico hire New Mexicans. Holland's agenda also touched on student loan forgiveness, renewable energy options, and a one-stop shop for people who want to start a small business. Francina Walker, News Radio, KKOB.
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4: 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During the trip, veterans will visit landmarks including the National Mall and Arlington National Cemetery. Two female Vietnam veterans will also be recognized at the Military Women's Memorial. Organizers say the trip is funded through donations and community fundraising, covering transportation, lodging, and meals for each veteran. They add the experience often provides an opportunity for reflection alongside fellow service members. The group is scheduled to return to Albuquerque Friday at 5:30 p.m., where community members are invited to gather at the airport to welcome them home. Michael Carlisle, News Radio KKOB.
1: Sandoval County is set to host its first ever Pride Festival this weekend at Haynes Park in Rio Rancho. KKOB's Natasha Leva.
5: Organizers say the event began after noticing a lack of LGBTQIA+ community events in the area. The festival director says she started a Facebook group that quickly showed there was interest in creating a space locally. With help from Rio Rancho City Councilor Deborah Dabson, a Pride committee was formed and raised more than $7,000 over the past year. Before now, many residents traveled to Albuquerque or Santa Fe for similar events. The festival runs Saturday from 10 a.m. to 2 p.m. and will include family activities, live entertainment, and local vendors. Natasha Leva, News Radio, KKOB.
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4: We are seeing quite a bit of congestion westbound on I-40 as you approach Wyoming. That's going to last until San Mateo. You'll see some more slowdowns today west on I-40 near Coors. Both directions of I-25 in the construction zone, you got slow-moving traffic. You've also got crash cleanup northbound I-25 near Lomas and crash cleanup westbound on Paseo at the southbound Coors off-ramp. Watch yourself going through there. I'm Michael Carlisle with KKOB Traffic, every 10 minutes on the 7s.
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16: A few lingering showers or storms tonight, ending by 9 p.m. Then partly cloudy, 57 Albuquerque, 52 Santa Fe. Tomorrow you will need those sunglasses. We're sunny and even a few degrees warmer. 88 Albuquerque, 81 Santa Fe. I'm meteorologist Olga Breeze for KOAT7.
17: Currently in Albuquerque, it's 84 degrees on 96.3 News Radio, KKOB.
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23: Hey, good afternoon, everybody. It's a little rain, maybe, possibly. Hope you're all hanging in there. Now the primaries are done. We got that all out of the way. I mean, the unbelievably huge blowout victory that Deb Haaland experienced over Sam Bregman, 73% to 27%. I mean, I did not expect it to be that big. I kind of thought that Sam may lose, but not by 46 points. That was unbelievable. Greg Hull also, obviously, as you know, pulled off a 10-point win over Doug Turner, beat Duke Rodriguez by 31 points. And we're working to get Brian Sandoroff on probably on Friday to talk about the numbers and if he predicted such huge margins, at least in the Democratic race. So probably Friday we'll be having him on. All right, glad you're here. We got Trujillo, Carlisle, and Gabe on the hall. Online with us right now is cardiologist, medical director, Newhart, and you can see him on KOAT Action 7 News. That would be Dr. Barry Ramos. So good afternoon to you. How are you doing?
24: Well, I'm just doing dandy. I have recovered. I have to tell you, this PT, it was amazing. You and I have talked about this over the last month. 1 month ago, I could not stand up or walk because I had a sciatic injury, which was so unbelievably painful. And and I'm not the most patient guy in the world. And this unbelievable Jennifer at PT, I'd have to get her regular, I think PT 140 or something, but she's unbelievable. And I was out running this morning. I ran for 45 minutes. I mean, it's
23: wow.
24: PT really works. If you get to somebody who really understands, you know, if you're somebody who's athletic, go to somebody who does a lot, you know, takes care of a lot of athletes.
23: Yeah.
24: A big runner.
23: What's your take on two things, massage therapy and acupuncture?
24: You know, I think massage therapy can be very effective. I have one of those therapy things that looks like two breasts sticking up and you put them behind you.
23: Yes.
24: And they vibrate.
23: No, great. why does that not surprise me?
24: For your back.
23: Yeah, sure.
24: And they massage you, and it's really a helpful thing. And I like that. As far as acupuncture is concerned, there are people who love it and who believe by it, and I think that it works. I mean, the Chinese have done it for, you know, centuries, and it's effective. I have never had it done, so I can't really say for sure, but I think people who are have had it done properly feel it's fine. So I think it's, you know, those are reasonable things to do. I think stretching is important. She gave me a lot of stretches to do, and I did those, you know, three or four times a day. It's not much stretching. It's only about 10 seconds in various different directions. But when I'd get, when I was working at the office, it was really hard because I'd jump up, you know, sit down, see a patient, then I jump back up, and I was bent over. It was really tough. Yeah. I really thought, you know, we had to get, when I get that award at the university, Roberta and I got that honors award, honorary doctorate of letters.
0: Oh, wow.
24: We had to go to the university to do that. And we stood on the stage, and I was just dying. And fortunately, I didn't have to walk very, you know, only a few steps to do it, but it looked like I was, you know, just totally hunched over. Anyway, it's better.
0: Welcome back to the land of the living. So that's it's a good thing. Hey, I just had a Medicare guy on. So what do you make of a Presbyterian eliminating their most Medicare Advantage plan coverages? Is this going to be a trend? Is this going to happen more?
24: Well, here's the story. If you went to Medicare Advantage, I always call it Medicare Disadvantage, mainly because it's terrific if you're not sick.
0: Mm-hmm.
24: And in other words, you don't need a specialist, you don't need any fancy medicines, and you don't need a referral. All those things are wonderful if you're on the plan because you get no bill. So you can go to the doctor as much as you want, and it doesn't cost you a thing. So it's very attractive for patients. And they lured a lot of patients in, but as soon as they got sick, And again, I can't speak specifically for Presbyterian, but this is just really true. It's universally true. Once you get sick, then you realize for a lot of things. Number one is it's very hard to access, especially in this community, specialists.
0: Mm-hmm.
24: And you don't get any special deal. Like they say, oh, yeah, Medicare Advantage. Oh, yeah, we're going to get you right in. You have the same. It's very hard to get specialists. But even worse, their specialist line is very restricted. So you can't go to anybody you want, and that's really problematic. And I think that people discover that. And what happened was that old Mehmet Oz got on television, and he said they wanted to convert everybody to these private plans to get them out of the government. You know, sort of get them to. And I think 50% of the population on Medicare is on an Advantage program. And then what happens is that they couldn't control the cost because you can't, even though you can utilize it a lot at a high level. You may not be able to get to the consults, but you can use it enough so that the costs, and as you saw, they lost like $60 million. And it, you know, that's a tragedy for everybody because when you have to lay off 100 people, because you've malpracticed in your administration of your insurance. I mean, they didn't discover that they'd lost all this money, and I'm sure this has been going on for several years.
0: Yeah.
24: But it also means less money for the hospital to take care of people, you know, for their health plan. They can't pay the doctors enough, so doctors leave. It's really, you say, well, they're a big corporation, they can lose money. They really can't. And although their health plan has been, I think largely successful, the regular health plan, my wife's office has it. It's been, you know, they had no complaints about it. I've never heard anything, you know, anything seriously negative about it.
0: All right, we got Dr. Barry Ramo here. I want to move on. We got to take a break. And I want—I know you want to talk about the progress with cancer vaccines, and I want to talk about the ads on TV for cancer screening blood work and if they are necessary. All right, Dr. Barry Ramo with us. We got Carlisle coming up. Hold on.
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3: Traffic right now, you've got crash cleanup northbound I-25 as you approach the interchange. We'll see backups as you make your way through there. Once you get through there, you got more slowdowns both directions of I-25 in the construction zone. Speaking of congestion, things continue to move slow westbound on I-40 as you approach Wyoming. Once you get through there, you'll see more slowdowns I-40 westbound between the interchange and Coors. Westbound Paseo, Jefferson until the river, you got slow moving traffic. You've also got congestion headed west on Alameda starting around 2nd Street. I'm Michael Carlisle with KKOB Traffic, every 10 minutes on the 7s.
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12: A few lingering showers or storms tonight, ending by 9 p.m. Then partly cloudy, 57 Albuquerque, 52 Santa Fe. Tomorrow you will need those sunglasses. We're sunny and even a few degrees warmer. 88 Albuquerque, 81 Santa Fe. Then Thursday night, partly cloudy and relatively mild for this time of year. Below 62 Albuquerque, 56 Santa Fe. Get the latest forecast updates and personalized weather alerts with the KOAT app. I'm meteorologist Olga Breeze for KOAT 7.
17: Currently in Albuquerque, it's 84 degrees on 96.3 News Radio, KKOB.
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0: All right, thanks for tuning in. Appreciate it. T.J. Trout, Trujillo, Carlisle, Gabel. We got Dr. Barry Remo with us, cardiologist, medical director at Newhart. So, let's, I know you wanted to talk a little bit about this. So, two things about cancer. First, What about the progress, Barry, with cancer vaccines? Is this going to be the future?
1: I think it's very exciting. The cancer vaccines that have been used have been predominantly based upon the immune system. They're very much like the COVID vaccine. All of that RNA, messenger RNA technology is what they've used. So, example, they take a piece of the tumor, they analyze it and find the various antigenic characteristics, and then they inject those into a system that creates messenger RNA or stimulates the production of messenger RNA when they give it back to the patient. And the patient then generates an immune response very much as if, very much like some of the drugs that we use, the so-called immunodrugs that boost the immune system and destroy the tumor. And they've used these for two diseases. The one that's most exciting was a report in the New England Journal about using it for pancreatic disease.
0: Mm-hmm.
1: That situation, again, these are small studies. We're talking about 8 to 10 patients. They did have regression in some of the patients, and they said that they doubled the survival rate. Unfortunately, the survival rate average is six months without and 12 months with. So there was it's the first time they've affected, I think. But I think it's a potential. The other area where it looks good is malignant melanoma. So I think that there will be vaccines that they'll be able to use that will be effective, that create the, basically it's like having COVID, only it's cancer and it works on the same immune system.
0: So is there a commonality between all cancers, or would vaccines need to be specific to each type out there? Do you know?
1: I think they have to be very specific. I think it's just like a virus.
0: Mm-hmm.
1: You have to attack you could say, well, what if you put something in and just attacked everything in the immune? Well, it would be awful. I mean, what you want is very focal treatment. In other words, very localized treatment and attacking the particular tumor. I don't think, at least at this point, I don't think there's anything that you could do. You do wonder if you could boost the immune system somehow, it would fight off cancer, but I don't know. The other area, which is interesting, is the whole issue of cancer screening.
0: Yes.
1: So you've probably seen this, blood tests for cancer, and they're advertising it like crazy, and everybody, and you can buy one. You can buy one over the internet. The problem with it is there's really little evidence that these are valuable.
0: Mm.
1: The biggest study, which is 150,000 people that was done in England and reported about 2 years ago, did not show any benefit. It didn't. No more people ended up with late-stage cancer who got the vaccine or didn't get the vaccine. It didn't really change outcomes.
0: You mean the test? The test.
1: There may be something later that it will be valuable for, but right now, not yet.
0: Okay. Yes, I was wondering about that because they're running ads on TV all the time about that out here. Also, just one more thing about cancer, then I want to move on to with these more of these weight loss drug stuff. But it seems that young people now are more prone to colon cancer. Do you have any idea why?
1: You know, it's the terrible nutrition, I think, is a factor. I think that the nutrition is so bad with all the fatty meals. I think that increases your risk. But I'm glad you mentioned that, because I do think screening for cancer is important and it saves lives. And it generally starts with your listeners when you're 45 years old, particularly if you have a family history of colon cancer.
0: Mm-hmm.
1: But, now there's a test. There is a test, a blood test for colon cancer that you could get. There's also a stool test that you can get, or you can get a colonoscopy. These are screening tests. But I think that's one area that might be an opportunity for a screening test that'd be helpful. But women need to get mammograms to screen. People need to get PSAs for screening for prostate cancer. If you're a smoker, no matter how old you are, you ought to be getting periodic, I think yearly, low-energy CT scans. So the screening makes sense. and you need to talk to your doctor about what tests you're eligible for. But the idea of sort of universal tests that, you know, you go in, you get a blood test, that doesn't hold up right now.
0: Okay. All right. We got to do news and traffic, Barry. I want to come back on the other side. I know you want to talk more a little bit about the GLPs or the weight loss drugs and compounding pharmacies. I find this interesting. So we'll wrap it up on the other side with that. Dr. Barry Ramo here with this news and traffic. Hold on.
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8: You've got crash cleanup northbound I-25 as you approach the interchange. We'll see backups as you make your way through there. Once you get through there, you got more slowdowns both directions of I-25 in the construction zone. Speaking of congestion, things continue to move slow westbound on I-40 as you approach Wyoming. Once you get through there, you'll see more slowdowns I-40 westbound between the interchange and Coors. Westbound Paseo, Jefferson, until the river, you got slow-moving traffic. You've also got congestion headed west on Alameda starting around 2nd Street. I'm Michael Carlisle with KKOB Traffic, every 10 minutes on the 7s.
9: 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Call the Traffic Tracker Hotline at 505-767-9167. I'm Michael Carlisle from the 96.3 News Radio KKOB Traffic Center.
17: Currently in Albuquerque, it's 84 degrees on 96.3 News Radio KKOB.
2: Mornings get busy fast. 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And when the weather turns, our forecast is New Mexico's certified most accurate.
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15: From 96.3 News Radio KKOB, I'm Mike Gabum. Albuquerque police are investigating a suspected homicide in southeast Albuquerque. Detectives called to the 1200 block of Madera Drive Southeast this morning. Police say the initial call was for a welfare check. When officers arrived, they found the body of a man inside an apartment. Homicide investigators are on the scene working to gather more details. Police have not released any updated information about the victim or possible suspects, and they say more information will be shared as it becomes available. ABD also investigating an officer-involved shooting that happened Tuesday night, the fourth in the past 10 days. Zoltan Chani Salcedo has that.
16: APD officers were conducting an anti-crime operation around 8:30 last night
8: at an extended stay motel near Osuna and Jefferson, where police say assaults have been increasing. According to APD Chief Cecily Barker, officers approached the man who ran, leading to a short chase. Police say the man then turned towards officers armed with a knife. Officers reportedly gave repeated commands for him to drop the weapon before at least one officer opened fire. The man was hit and taken to the hospital. His condition is not known. Chief Barker says she is concerned about the number of officer-involved shootings in recent days and will be conducting a review within the department. Sultan Chani Salcedo, News Radio, KKOB.
15: At the Albuquerque International Sunport, travelers might get more than just a smooth flight. They could be greeted by a four-legged friend. KKOB's Natasha Leyva takes the lead on this one.
12: The Albuquerque Sunport is home to the ABQ Canine Crew, a team of about 30 therapy dogs that help ease stress and bring comfort to passengers. You can spot them with a bright yellow Pet Me vest, walking through the terminal and greeting travelers along the way. One of those dogs, Balthazar, is a chocolate lab known for his calm and friendly personality. Each dog is part of a larger effort to make travel more enjoyable, especially for those who may feel anxiety about flying. Many of the dogs even have their own trading cards. The Sunport is already known for its local art and Southwest style, and now the therapy dogs are adding another unique touch. Natasha Leyva, News Radio, KKOB.
15: PNM has filed an application with the New Mexico Public Regulation Commission outlining plans to add 800 megawatts of wind generation, 240 megawatts of solar generation, and 610 megawatts of battery storage. Michael Carlisle has more to that.
8: The proposal also includes a 40-megawatt natural gas facility that would be used as needed through 2045. The utility says the new resources are needed to help meet an expected increase in electricity demand across New Mexico and replace power currently generated by the Four Corners Power Plant. If approved, the plan would allow PNM to eliminate coal as a generation source for its customers by 2031. The company said electricity demand is expected to increase by about 40% by 2032, driven by load growth and economic development projects across the state. PNM said new large energy users coming on the system would be responsible for covering the costs associated with additional demand that they place on the grid. Michael Carlisle, News Radio KKOB.
15: I'll have your next news update in 30 minutes. I'm Mike Gala, 96.3 News Radio KKOB.
16: 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Depend on it.
0: Yeah, I got some interesting news regarding Congress and the war in Iran coming up after we get done talking with Barry. We'll get to that in a couple minutes. Dr. Barry Ramo with us, cardiologist, medical director at Newhart. You can see him on Action 7 News, KOAT Action 7 News. So, you and I have been talking a lot lately about these weight loss drugs because it seems there's so many people on them right now. The GLPs, that's what they are, right? GLPs?
1: Right, GLPs.
0: Yeah,
1: absolutely.
0: We talked about side effects and things that are going on, and then you're bringing up now compounding pharmacies. Tell me about the relationship there between the two.
1: Okay, the problem for a while was that there was not enough drug to be acquired. There was a shortage of these drugs. Now there's no longer a shortage. During that time, pharmacies like Highland Pharmacy in Albuquerque, which is a very fine compounding pharmacy, was making this stuff. As far as I know, they're still making it because I think I have patients who are still getting it.
0: Hmm.
1: It's true. If they still are, it's against the law, and I don't know whether they're doing it or not. But I do see patients who are getting that, and it's a lot cheaper. They make it themselves. What's interesting is these drugs are phenomenally expensive. They can be as much as $1,300 a month. And it's terrible that people can't get them. For example, TJ, I saw a man today with really severe chronic obstructive pulmonary disease, emphysema. And he's overweight. If he could lose 50 pounds, he'd be a different guy. I mean, his breathing would be so much better. So the drugs are inaccessible for most people. Only about 1% of the population of our 60% of the entire population who are obese are taking these drugs. It seems like a lot because you hear a lot about them. But the compounding issue is a problem because I think the fact is that they were using compounded drugs for a long time during the shortage. There's no reason to believe they're any less safe than they were before. I just don't know. There's no FDA regulation of them at all. If you take it, you're just taking a chance of injecting yourself with something. You don't even know what's in it. So it is problematic. But the drugs are really effective, and they're life-changing for so many people and make enormous difference for my patients. But they have side effects. They stop working. They cause, for some people, a lot of GI distress. So many people, the studies show as many as 40% of the people who take them stop them.
0: Mm-hmm. There has not been any long-term studies on these, have there? Because they're relatively recent. Is that true?
1: No, you're right. We don't know. You know, you can get 4 or 5 year studies, but long-term, we don't have any idea. All you do is, you know, I think that it's it looks like it's forever for most people. I'll get patients who come in and say they're injecting half as much. Of course, now there are oral agents as well. The other point is that not everybody responds. You know, they spend all this money and they might lose 5% of their weight. Well, if you're 300 pounds, that's about 15 pounds. It's not really a big deal. But, you know, you read about 60, 80, you know, it's very unusual. But people do lose weight, and if you're 260 and you get down to 200, that's terrific if you lose 60 pounds, but it's more like getting down to 230. And the other point I've made with you is muscles. If you take that and you lose weight, you're going to lose muscle weight also.
0: Oh, I wasn't aware of that. Oh, that's not good then.
1: 30% of the weight loss is from that, and worse, because it makes your muscles weak. I have patients who've had all the benefits of these drugs. Number one is that they've lost the weight, but then their muscles are such that they can't do any exercise. So then their metabolism slows down. And all the other thing that happens, especially the older women that don't have, you know, they've lost a lot of fat in their face in the first place, as they get older, are losing the fat in their face, so they get what's called Ozempic face.
0: Mm-hmm.
1: You know, it looks really sunken in. So that's, I was in Europe this summer and had dinner with a dermatologist from Germany. And she had a big part of her business now is in planning sort of fillers to fill up the space that the Ozempic has taken away.
0: Wow. I think that's probably going to be the Halloween costume for this year. Probably the most popular one. That's a joke. You know, that's a joke.
1: Probably, hey, right.
0: Okay, we're almost done. We're almost out of time. Good information today, though. Listener question. What is marginal high blood pressure, and when should someone consider going on drugs?
1: Okay, very important question. Let me just say, Jennifer PT E6 is my therapist. If anybody needs a good PT, I told her I'd say something.
0: Oh, okay. All right.
1: High blood pressure. Very important, one of the major causes of dementia that people don't realize. It's unregular. It's unsuspected. Ideally, your blood pressure should be below 120. If you can't do any better than that, less than 130. But check your blood pressure. Get a blood pressure monitor at home, an arm one, and take it in the morning and the afternoon and do that. And if the pressure consistently above 130, you definitely want to be on antihypertensive medications because it does, you know, it's the number one way to prevent stroke and heart attacks is to control your blood pressure. Also, it prevents atrial fibrillation, which is related to blood pressure. But marginal very often means that you're not checking your blood pressure and you go into your doctor and it's high. And they say, well, it's marginal. But those are the numbers. 120 is ideal. Less than 130 is where you want to be.
0: All right. Yeah. All right. It's good to know. Very good talking to you, Barry. Glad you're walking around normal now. And we will talk to you in a couple of weeks.
1: That'd be great.
0: All right. Good talking to you. Have a good day.
1: Okay, bye, thanks.
0: Right, take care. Sure. All right, 96.3 News Radio KKOB. We got Carlisle with traffic coming up. Hold on.
8: And traffic right now, we've got that crash northbound I-25 as you approach the interchange. You're going to see slowdowns starting back around Gibson with that. Once you get through there, more slowdowns both directions of I-25 in the construction zone. Congestion westbound I-40 near Wyoming. More slowdowns westbound I-40 between the interchange and Coors. You've also got congestion headed west on Alameda near 2nd Street. Westbound on Paseo, I-25 until the river, you'll see some slowdowns in that area. I'm Michael Carlisle with KKOB Traffic, every 10 minutes on the 7s.
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17: Currently in Albuquerque, it's 85 degrees on 96.3 News Radio KKOB.
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0: H, thanks for hanging out with us this afternoon. A couple things. Tim Murray was listening to my conversation with Ramo, and he goes, Medicare Advantage saves the government money and also has max out-of-pocket. And you can, you and I can go to almost every place in the U.S. Exceptions are like the Mayo Clinic that has terminated all insurance, which is kind of weird. But, all right, there you go. Thank you very much. Oh, Carlisle, you just kind of walked in here.
44: I got lost.
0: Oh, yeah. Oh yeah. Trujillo, you know that thing we got, you know, with the banjo?
45: Seed sack alert. Seed sack alert.
0: What, dude? We're this is it. We're done after this week. I'm not talking about this anymore.
46: I can't believe you made me come in here from my warm, cozy traffic bunker just so I could say, periodically throughout this.
0: It's cold in here, isn't it?
46: It's freezing.
0: It's freezing. What the hell are they trying to do? They're trying to kill us. I swear they're trying to kill us.
46: I think so. Okay.
0: So look, to put it plainly, time's running out.
46: Yeah.
0: If you want to participate in the SeedSack largest pumpkin growing competition, So if you still haven't done it, get over to Jericho Nursery on Alameda East of 2nd Street. Pick up your seed sack. Get the seeds in the ground soon. You're going to need like 90 to 110 days to grow.
8: Yeah.
0: After it sprouts.
8: Yeah.
0: Yeah, so... So get over there and then go to our website for more details and a really good couple pages how to grow a big one.
8: Yeah. What's our website, by the way, TJ?
0: That's be newsradiokqb.com.
8: Good job.
0: Of course, I'm choking up when I'm telling you
8: that. Oh, hold on. Yeah.
0: Thank you.
8: Yeah,
0: all right. Hey, the event, by the way.
45: Seed sack alert.
0: I know. All right, the event is Saturday, October 17th at El Pinto. by the way, I want to thank Santa Ana because we were borrowing their scale again, which is good for 5,000 pounds. So if we get a big one, we get a big one.
8: Why is it so difficult every year to round up a scale?
0: Well, now we got, no, look, I talked to these guys early, ready to go.
8: But it's like every year you find one.
0: Yeah.
8: But then the next year they don't want to do
0: it
8: again.
0: Well, now they're doing it. This is great. I'm very happy that they're going to be doing this year. You could put an SUV on this scale.
8: I mean, you could.
0: Yeah. I'm just saying.
8: So could you put an SUV on the scale with a pumpkin in the back?
0: That might be over the weight.
8: Yeah.
0: So, yeah. Of course, we're part of the Great Pumpkin Commonwealth this year. That's why we need a big scale. You know, the nationwide people that you see all the contests out there that grow the people who grow the giant ones. So we're part of that.
8: Yeah.
0: So anyway, nobody cares. All right. Hey, you actually sent this to me, but I got it from a couple sources. This is a big deal. Just happened. The House of Representatives for the first time today approved a war powers resolution that would halt the U.S. military action against Iran, defying the president as a handful of Republicans joined with Democrats to end the three-month-long conflict that has reordered politics at home and abroad. I'm reading here.
8: Mm-hmm. Mm-hmm.
0: Yeah, so, yeah. So Republicans voted for it.
8: Yeah, I don't think this has any chance of getting through the Senate, but it is a very... it's a statement being made. This war is unpopular with everybody.
0: See, I tend to disagree with you on that. I think there will be a couple senators who will be willing to cross over too and do this.
8: Maybe.
0: You know, but anyway, House Speaker Mike Johnson had tried to prevent an outcome that would show the mounting opposition to the war, but by abruptly shutting down floor action 2 weeks ago when the resolution was on the verge of approval. But displeasure has only grown as the conflict drags on and as Trump struggles to negotiate a plan for peace. So enough is enough. This is what Gregory Meeks has said. He says, it's time for the president to do the right thing. The people are tired of suffering because the war is his choice. Suffering at the gas pump and suffering at the supermarkets.
8: Yeah.
0: So now, like you say, whether or not this will actually pass the House and go over to the Senate and pass the Senate, we don't know. But it is actually a statement of displeasure.
8: For sure.
0: Yeah. So we'll see. Yeah. Things are changing, man. Maybe the tide is turning. You never know. Or not. Maybe we're just, jaws flapping in the wind, man.
8: Maybe.
0: Want to start seeing that again?
8: I know. I was afraid you were going to start singing Joan Baez or something.
0: Joan Baez. She did a really good cover of The Night They Drove Dixie Down, the band.
8: Yeah.
0: That was good.
8: Yeah.
0: My favorite thing she did.
8: Wow.
0: All right. We'll get to it.
8: I think it's time for traffic, TJ.
0: Yeah, sorry.
8: All right, well, hold on. You sprung this on me. All right, I'm ready. All right, traffic right now. You do have some slowdowns. Westbound at I-40 as you approach Wyoming. Both directions of I-25 in the construction zone. You've got that slow-moving traffic there. Westbound on Paseo approaching the river. Traffic's moving slow. Also congestion headed west on Alameda near 2nd Street. I'm Michael Carlisle with KKOB Traffic every 10 minutes on the 7s.
1: See an accident? Call the Traffic Tracker hotline at 505-767-9167. I'm Michael Carlisle from the 96.3 News Radio KKOB Traffic Center.
0: All right, wrapping this thing up here. Let's see. A couple things going on just really quickly in the news. Some airports now are going to allow visitors through security. Did you see this?
8: Yeah.
0: I wonder if the Sun Porter is going to be doing this. You remember, you know, everybody would walk in with you when you're flying somewhere and they sit down in the, mm-hmm. the gate area and then, you know, kisses and hugs and all that stuff. That stopped after 9/11, right? So, well, a growing number of U.S. airports are reviving this tradition by allowing visitors to pass through security and walk their loved ones to the gate, even if they don't have a plane ticket. Now, I have not had a chance to talk to Leah Black about this from the Sunport. I wonder if we're going to try doing this here. I have no idea.
8: Yeah, that's a good question. I don't know.
0: Yeah. Also, here's another good one. I wish Gable was in here for this one because we were talking about... I just said that to make him feel better because we were talking about Frontier Airlines yesterday. Stuff's been going on at Frontier Airlines, man.
8: Yeah.
0: Yeah, so a Frontier Airlines flight heading from Puerto Rico to Chicago had to divert to Miami. I love this stuff. I really do. So, because a passenger choked an off-duty flight attendant shortly after he attempted to open an emergency exit door and enter the cockpit. What is wrong with people? What happens when you get on an airplane and you start acting like an idiot?
8: That's a good question.
0: What is it? Is it claustrophobic? Is you don't like being around groups of people in that close quarters? Or you're just a douche?
8: Maybe it's you don't like flying, so you get liquored up, or you take something else to take the edge off, and there's side effects. I don't know. But there's a lot of this.
0: Well, there's always been a lot of drunks flying.
8: Yeah.
0: But it's never gotten to this point lately, the last couple of years, where people feel that they are entitled to beat the crap out of other people on an airplane.
8: Meanwhile, let's relax security regulations back at the airport.
0: See, you had to bring that up, didn't you? So this goes on here. The incident comes as the FAA has received nearly, and this is record, 700 reports of unruly passengers this year.
8: This year? Today's June, what, 2nd?
0: Today's June 3rd.
8: Yeah.
0: So, perfect. Fantastic. Friendly skies, baby. That's what I love about flying. Right. Hey, good seeing you, man.
8: Yeah.
0: All right, this is 96.3 News Radio, KKB. Hold on.
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19: You ever wake up in the middle of the night or maybe first thing in the morning and notice drool on your pillow? Unless you're sleeping next to someone who hasn't already seen all your good, bad, and ugly, it's probably not that big a deal and not anything to worry about unless it's something that just started happening.

0: First tonight, excuse me, the game starts at 6:30. So it's going to be in San Antonio. So, yeah, there you go.
1: Who do you have in this series?
0: I think the Knicks are on a roll right now. Although, doesn't San Antonio got that guy that's like 8 feet tall?
1: Yeah, Wimby, Wimbanyana. That guy is a sickly good player, man. I kind of have a feeling San Antonio's got this series, but I'm kind of intrigued. I don't know if I'll watch all of the games, but I might watch one on maybe game 6 or 7 if it comes down to that.
0: Yeah, he's not 8 feet tall. I think he's 7'4", I think.
1: He's huge.
0: Which is tall enough, right? Yeah, indeed. All right, anyway, I want to thank Dr. Barry Ramo for being on. And also Medicare Answer Man Tim Murray. He was talking about honor flights. He wanted to help the vets and help them get out to see all the monuments in Washington, D.C. Google honor flights, and if you can make a donation, please do so. Tim also was talking about what's going on at Presbyterian. If you have one of those Presbyterian Medicare Advantage plans, you know, when we get this up, you should probably listen to what he was saying. So you might want to do that starting tomorrow sometime, I imagine. Hey, tomorrow, speaking of which, I love this woman. Alicia Romero is going to come on with us from the Albuquerque Museum. She's got a couple things she wants to talk about. And then later on tomorrow in the 5 o'clock hour, Josh is going to come on. Josh Castleberg with NMSU history professor Jamie Bronstein. We're doing a series on the U.S.'s 250th anniversary, and over the next couple of weeks you're going to be learning a whole lot about this country, a whole lot about the revolution and how it affects us today. Strauss up next, 96.3 News Radio, KKOB. Y'all have a great night. See ya.
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3: From ABC News, I'm Dave Packer. Sources telling ABC News that Israel and Lebanon have reached an agreement on the implementation of a ceasefire. This comes after hours of negotiations in Washington and after President Trump expressed his frustration directly to Israeli Prime Minister Benjamin Netanyahu over their ongoing conflict with the Iran-backed Hezbollah. ABC's Tom Sophie Borridge is in Jerusalem.
4: President Trump effectively confirmed that he did shout and use expletives with Prime Minister Netanyahu on the phone. There are clear disagreements between the Israeli and the U.S. position on some level right now, particularly over Lebanon. But clearly, when it comes to getting rid of Iran's nuclear program, the two sides agree.
3: The House, for the first time, passing an Iran war powers resolution.
5: On this vote, the yeas are 215 and the nays are 208. The concurrent resolution is adopted.
3: Four Republicans siding with Democrats in support of the resolution that calls on President Trump to terminate the use of U.S. armed forces and hostilities against Iran unless there's a declaration of war or an authorization of force. Next up, the Senate, but the resolution is considered largely symbolic in nature. No additional insight from Treasury Secretary Scott Bessent as to why the Trump administration stopped pursuing the nearly $2 billion anti-weaponization fund, telling the Senate Finance Committee.
6: Even with the acting attorney general Blanche's statements yesterday, this matter is still subject to ongoing litigation, so I'm unable to comment further on it.
3: The fund would have offered compensation to those who claim that they were wronged by the Biden Justice Department. They're still counting the votes in the Los Angeles mayor's race. Steve Hilton, Javier Becerra, and Tom Steyer are leading in the race.
7: President Trump, for his part, he's already taking to social media to congratulate the person he backed in the California gubernatorial race, Steve Hilton.
3: ABC's Selena Wang. ADP, National Employment Report, counting a record 122,000 new jobs created in May. 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
8: 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With increased fire activity, Bernalillo County is reminding residents to sign up for emergency alerts.
9: 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Officials say the alerts can provide timely information during emergencies. However, some people say frequent notifications or non-urgent alerts can be overwhelming. County leaders say the system can be customized to control how alerts are received. Sultan Chani Salcedo, News Radio, KKOB.
8: 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KKOB's Natasha Leva.
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